0: of three directions you can go, left, right, or middle. You just got to hope that the goalie doesn't pick the right way. And even then, if the goalie picks the right way, you still have a good chance of scoring. It is so much mental and all that pressure. Man, I mean, look, I'm sure you felt that kind of pressure playing in a couple of NBA finals. But, Michael, let's get to brass tacks here. What the hell just happened with this Jaylen Brown trade? What was your initial reaction to seeing this an hour ago with the Celtics only getting Paul George and two first-round draft picks back?
1: Yeah, shocked. I thought for sure Paul George is a good player. But I thought for sure the Celtics would be able to get more, maybe like two young players for Jaylen Brown, because Jaylen Brown is still in his prime, with 28, 29 years of age, still has four or five prime, big-time years left. And Paul George, like I say, is a good player, but you're trading an all-NBA first or second teamer for Paul George, who I like. Who wouldn't want Paul George on the team? But, I mean, for Jaylen Brown, that seems like the Celtics sort of got painted themselves into a corner by putting the rumors of Jaylen Brown on the trade market, and they figure, well, we have to trade him now because he obviously has maybe been mentally affected by this, a little ticked off, so now we have to get rid of him, and they probably got 50 cents on the dollar for him.
0: I don't get it though, Micah. How is this the return that Boston gets back? You know, you mentioned Paul George, still a nice player at 36 years old, had a decent season, but nowhere near the player right now that Jaylen Brown is. He just finished sixth in MVP. He's the finals MVP 25 months ago, and he just had the best season of his career helping the Celtics get a two seed playing the majority of the season without Tatum. Like, I'm a diehard Knicks fan. I'm still soaking in the championship, and I don't think there's 20 better players in the NBA than Jaylen Brown right now, and that's being conservative. So I just don't understand, how does Brad Stevens say yes to this return? I saw Sham Sharania, you know, report that the Celtics reportedly asked for VJ Edgecombe, who just came off a great season in his second year with Philly, or in his rookie year, excuse me. But, like, how does – it doesn't make any sense. What else could be the reasoning that this is the return?
1: Because they had to get rid of him, and they had no choice because they sort of ruined the relationship with Jaylen. You know, he's a very sensitive and very proud young man. And he figures, okay, if you guys don't want me around, then I don't need to be here. So I think emotionally he had maybe checked out. They felt that maybe in their conversations with him. And I thought a couple of weeks ago, if they were sort of going this route or leaning in this route, they should have called Portland and asked for like a Denny Avdija and a Scoot Henderson in the first round pick. Get two young guys for him or something like that.
2: Mike, a lot of big moves for the Lakers this week. LeBron James announces that he's going to be moving on. Where does LeBron rank for you amongst all-time Laker greats?
1: Oh, he's right up there. Obviously, to me, the greatest all-time Laker ever will always be Magic Johnson, number one, Kobe Bryant, number two. Now, a lot of people might switch that around, and that's fine. If you pick Kobe, number one, Magic, number two, I'm not going to call you crazy. So one, two, three are Magic, Kareem, and Kobe, with Jerry West being number four. But LeBron James is right there in the starting five. He's right there with the other greats. That's how great he's been in his 8 years here. He delivered a championship. He broke records, set records, and broke records while he was here. So even though he only put in 8 years as opposed to 10 or 15 years like some other people, he's right up there in the top five of Laker legends ever.
2: Do Lakers fans treat the bubble title like a normal title?
1: Sure, they do. It's a regular title. It's a legitimate title. It's just sort of like a kind of a sterile title because it wasn't done in front of the fans. You've seen how much they matter in front of the fans just when you watch the New York Knicks this year and the Warriors over the years, and even the Lakers when Kobe was here in front of the fans. It means more to win it in front of your fans, no question about that. But it is a legitimate title, but just that the fans don't feel as connected to it because they weren't there to witness it.
0: We're talking to Michael Thompson here on BetMGM tonight, Westwood One Sports. I'm Pat Boyle. She's Kate Constable. Michael Thompson, the two-time NBA champion and a Lakers broadcaster right now for Spectrum Sportsnet. Michael, I know the news didn't break until yesterday, but was this something that was pretty much known here with LeBron that he was going to move on? I mean, I can't imagine Rob Pelinka and this new retooled Lakers front office went into free agency last night, only hours after being informed by LeBron. So, do you have any insider knowledge as to how long the powers that be with the Lakers knew that LeBron was going to move on?
1: I don't think anybody had any idea which way LeBron was leaning. I thought he was going to stay because he's so entrenched here now with his home, his little girls in to school here. And I thought he really enjoyed playing with Luka and Austin Reeves when he was healthy, when everybody was healthy. They had a good thing going. LeBron was the third option with those with Luka and Reeves on the floor, which was fine because that helped conserve LeBron's energy, and he didn't have to carry the team every night. And that role really seemed to suit him well as towards the end of his career, where that could even extend his career, playing with two guys who can carry the load night in and night out, where he wouldn't be required or have to do it, but yet he could step up in big moments and carry the load, but not to over 48 minutes. So I thought it was a perfect setup for him to finish out his career here, because Luka and Austin Reeves do all the heavy lifting, and every now and then LeBron can chip in and take over from time to time. So I thought he was going to come back and give it one more run here with a healthy Luka and a healthy Reeves, because if those two guys were healthy in the playoffs, I think they might not have beat the Thunder, but they would have given the Thunder a much better series, especially since the Thunder didn't have Jalen Williams.
2: Michael, very calculatedly, LeBron announced that he was ready to move on from the Lakers after Bronny signed a new contract. Is Bronny going to be playing for the Lakers this season?
1: I think so. J.J. Redick and his staff like him. You can see the improvements in Bronny. He's a good, solid role player now. You can see the confidence level growing year by year with him. Bronny's not a good player. He just gets an unfair break because he's LeBron's son, and everybody expects a lot more from him. But if you watch his progress over the last couple of years, when he gets in the game, he's a good defender. He's a good playmaker. So I think when his father's gone, if the Lakers give him a legitimate shot and put him in the rotation, he could be a solid contributor to the Lakers.
0: We're talking to Michael Thompson, the two-time NBA champion with the Lake Show, right here on BetMGM tonight, and he's a Lakers broadcaster for Spectrum Sportsnet. Michael, so now moving on, Kate and I both agreed to start the show that we think the Lakers, they might not be more talented without LeBron, but we think they're a better overall basketball team. So what did you think of the Lakers' moves today, the flurry of moves that they made, the trade for Walker Kessler, getting Quentin Grimes, getting Mamu, and getting Colin Sexton? And then part two, do you agree? Do you think that they are going to be a better overall basketball team now without LeBron, that they've been able to make these moves?
1: I think they'll be good. They're not the favorite means, but they'll be a solid playoff contender this year, somewhere in the top six, top seven. I think they'll be
2: Pat, we may have just lost.
0: Michael, you still there? All right, so it looks like Michael Thompson dropped. Sorry, I thought I had an opportune time to take a little bite of food, and I did not. So, yeah, it looks like we lost Michael Thompson for a second. We're going to try to reconnect with him and just asking him about what he thinks of the Lakers' moves today. Kate, that was a little bit of a conservative answer from Michael. He said, I think they're going to be good, maybe sixth, maybe seventh. I don't know. I think they're going to be the fourth best team in the West. I really, really like the moves, but
2: seventh, that's interesting. I think they can be better than sixth. The seventh is deep. I mean, seven, you're playing in seven. Yeah. I think they're better than a play-in team. I mean, if you can be a playoff team with LeBron, you can be a playoff team.
0: Hey, Michael,
2: with
0: you back?
2: Kessler.
1: Yeah, I'm back.
0: All right, sweet. Yeah, so I was just asking what you think of the Lakers' moves. You think sixth or seventh best team in the West? I mean, that's not that great, in my opinion. Do you just not think maybe that Luka and Reeves with the rest of these new players can carry them?
1: You think it's not great, but it's not bad because you got to look at how solid and how balanced, how deep the West is. Obviously, the top two are Oklahoma and San Antonio. That goes without saying. Then after that, Minnesota, Denver, Houston, if they're healthy. Phoenix is going to be improved. So you can't just say you're automatically a top four. You got to work for it and earn for it. So if you can finish six anywhere from the top six, you got a chance to make a move and make some noise in the playoffs. But the West is deep, so you just can't be a homer and say, yeah, now the Lakers are the third best team in the West. I don't see that right now.
2: Where do you think, if you had to guess, where's LeBron James going to be playing next year?
1: I would guess if LeBron really wants, and obviously he does, to try to compete for that fifth ring, his best places to go the closest teams to getting to the finals next year are in Cleveland, going back to Cleveland, or go to Miami and team up with Giannis and Bam Adebayo and the good shooters that they're putting, that Pat Riley's now putting around the big two in Miami. If you add LeBron back to the Miami mix, I think that puts Miami in the top four in the East. And, of course, if he goes to Cleveland, as deep as they are, that puts them in the top three with New York, Toronto, and the Cavs if he goes there.
0: Yeah, I mean, and look, and I would even throw in, and I hate the Sixers, I would even throw in the Sixers now that they have Jalen Brown, Maxey, and if Embiid, you know, always the caveat with Embiid is if he could stay healthy. But, you know, just specifically talking about Michael Thompson, two-time NBA champion with the Lakers, Spectrum Sportsnet Lakers broadcaster. Also, you know, Michael, what do you think, just to take it back to the moves the Lakers made today, the trade and then the extension, what do you think Walker Kessler does for both the offense and the defense and some of the shortcomings the Lakers had the last few years?
1: Well, he's not that athletic as far as speed, but he is a long, big target. So Luka likes big, tall guys he can sort of lob to. He's not as quick on the lob as DeAndre Ayton or Jackson Hayes was last year, but he is a big target in the paint. He's a good rim protector, and that's what the Lakers need and lacked last year, as a guy who's a solid and consistent rim protector, so we know he can do that. So the defense will definitely improve with Walker Kessler on the floor.
2: How much does he raise their defensive ceiling? Because the Lakers have been kind of fishing for a really good, strong center defensively for what seems like several years now. Is he that player for them this year going forward?
1: Yeah, he is a good rim protector. Nobody's with Victor Wembanyama, but he's a good shot blocker, good shot changer. And when you have that kind of guy in the paint, you saw how effective that can make your defense just from watching San Antonio, the way they can protect the rim with Wembanyama, and even sometimes with their backup center. I'm escaping my name right now. What's the big fella's name in San Antonio backs up Wemby?
0: Luke Kornet.
1: Luke Kornet. Sorry about that, Luke. So if you can protect the rim the way the Spurs do, or even come close to that, which Walker Kessler will provide the Lakers, that'll improve their defense a lot. Because you're right, we don't have a bunch of Gary Paytons or Klay Thompsons or that kind of defender, or Michael Cooper's on the perimeter defending, or even like the Oklahoma City Thunder have Alex Caruso. But they have guys out there who are willing defenders, and now you have a guy who can protect the basket in case the defense breaks down. That gives you a huge improvement and a lot of confidence in your perimeter defenders too.
0: One more for you, Michael. Do you think there's any other moves the Lakers are making this free agency, or do you think basically today is going to be the majority of the moves that Rob Pelinka and the Lakers front office makes?
1: Yeah, it looks like they've completed their moves. They haven't told me anything, but they've done a good job signing players. And if they do anything, it'll just be minor stuff to fill out the roster. But I'd be surprised if anything else big comes down the pike here.
0: Okay. Well, Michael, we appreciate your time so much, man. You know, go enjoy USA. Still scoreless, but go enjoy that game, and we appreciate your time. Thanks so much for joining us.
1: Yeah, this USA defense, man, this goalie already had to make two saves. They got to pick it up.
0: That's right. All right, Michael, thanks so much, man. There you go. Michael Thompson,
2: thanks,
0: the
2: Michael.
0: Two-time NBA champion with the Lakers in the 80s and the current Lakers broadcaster for Spectrum Sportsnet. You can find him on Twitter. By the way, great Twitter handle, Kate, for Michael Thompson. Champagne and nuts. Have you ever had champagne and nuts? It's a fantastic combo.
2: I have not. I've had quite a bit of champagne. We'll leave it at that. But not champagne and nuts, no.
0: I was mostly joking. I don't know if that's a play on something. I guess it is.
2: Okay, I was going to say,
0: I've never
2: heard that. You know, cocktail
0: so
2: nuts
0: Google
2: are
0: AI.
2: Always out at parties and, you know, fancy things.
0: Yeah, Google AI tells me champagne and nuts are a classic pairing because the high acidity and effervescence of the wine cut through the rich buttery fats of the nuts. For the best experience, match the nuts' flavor profile to the style of your bubbly, utilizing simple or elevated preparations.
2: Delish.
0: Never knew that.
2: Yeah.
0: Maybe.
2: So, Michael.
0: Maybe I'm not living the high life like Michael Thompson lives.
2: Yeah, I'm probably right there with you. I think he's been to a couple more champagne and nuts type parties than I have.
0: Well, hey, now I got a good, you know, if I next time I host people over, me and my girlfriend, we'll put out some champagne and just a bowl of nuts and say, hey.
2: Yeah, there you go.
0: You guys have never had this before? My pinky in the air? I'm sorry. I thought you guys, you know, had some class. All right. We'll take a break. 310-840-4910 is the number to join the show. 0-0. Weston McKennie looks like he just had a brilliant chance for a header in the box, but didn't get good contact on it. Or Weston McKennie, excuse me, is the one that teed up the cross. And it actually deflected off the Bosnia goalkeeper and then went off one of the other Team USA players' heads. So it was like basically pinball, and it results in an opportunity, but a missed opportunity. So USA and Bosnia scoreless, 18th minute. We'll get you an update when we come back. We'll talk about the wild, wild World Cup games that happened earlier today. This tournament just keeps on giving, baby. And we'll also continue to take your phone calls and your texts on the Jaylen Brown trade. It is a massive one. It's a stunner. It makes zero sense. Paul George is the return for the Boston Celtics along with two first-round picks as Jaylen Brown forms a big three in Philly with Tyrese Maxey and Joel Embiid. 310-840-4910. I'm Papa Will. She's Kate Constable. 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
1: All right, welcome all back. 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I'm Pat Boyle. She's Kate Collinsville. The phone number to join the show, 310-840-4910. They're exiting the hydration break. 25th minute. 0-0, USA and Bosnia. We've had a couple of nervy moments for both sides so far. USA has dominated possession, but in terms of the chances, it's been about even. USA is winning possession 78-22, but Bosnia's got the only shot on goal so far, and it was a pretty big one. It required a big save from Mr. Freeze, the USA goalkeeper. Meanwhile, USA two shots, neither of them on target, but USA does have three corner kicks. They have completed 91% of their passes. Bosnia has only completed 53%. And again, possession way in favor of Team USA. But still scoreless. That's the only thing that matters, Kate. So overall, I know we're doing a show here, but from what you have watched so far, are you more nervous, less nervous, or about the same from before the game started?
2: Well, I was about to be really nervous, Pat, because I just noticed that my computer had stopped charging and was about to die here. So we got it all plugged in. That really made me nervous. We're good to go now. I'm also a little bit more nervous in the U.S. game. I've got it over on my laptop in the corner here and just peeking over every now and then. I'm not feeling too confident with where the ball's been. I think Bosnia has given the U.S. a couple decent runs for their money and opportunities that they've had to score that I'm not as confident as my 2-0, I should say, prediction prior to the start of this game with I'm seeing bits and pieces and limited stuff here. So maybe I don't have the whole story in front of me, but I don't like the small bits and pieces that I have been seeing.
1: Yeah, no, and that's fine. And look, we're doing a show. So, obviously it's different. When I was, when the Knicks were in the NBA Finals, Kate, you weren't on the air with me for any of the games, right?
2: No, I wasn't. I wish I was. That would have been entertaining to watch you just sweat during these games and try and do a radio show.
1: Yeah. So guys, listen, most other years, we got to do a show. You don't want to be talking all about a game that somebody can just easily turn off our show to watch or to listen to elsewhere. I was like, well, I'm a diehard Knicks fan. Like, we're going to do a watch party. Like, I can't pretend like it's not going on and to try to talk about, the NFL in June while the Knicks NBA Finals games are going on. So it was like literally watch party, talking about the game nonstop, breaking down the game into commercial breaks, adding on, taking calls, taking texts. This is not that level. Maybe if USA gets to like the semifinals, then we treat it like a big-time watch party. So I don't blame you. I mean, I'm not watching every single second, but I'm peeking over as much as I can. It's the possession is in USA's favor big time, but other than that, the chances created, it's even, if not slightly in favor of Bosnia. They've had the more quality chances. So, yeah, I expected it to be sweaty. I said 1-1 going into overtime or extra time, and then I think the USA will win it. But so, again, I wouldn't be surprised if you don't see a goal for the first half. I wouldn't be surprised if we don't see a goal until at least the hour mark.
2: So, I mean, Pat, your soccer knowledge, I'm a casual, I'll watch during World Cup type of soccer fan. But, the U.S. in their first two games in group play, they scored early. Like, they put the pressure on their opponent early. Yep. They took the pressure off themselves early. So, they haven't done that, obviously, this game quite yet. We're 28 minutes in, but that's not concerning to you at all? You're still kind of just, this might be, scoring late in the second half type of thing for both of these teams?
1: Yeah, and wow, we got a potential penalty. The referee has waved it off. I thought when I just watched it here, I thought Fo Balogun from USA, from the USA, just drew a penalty there. He shook the Bosnia defender out of his cleats, and the Bosnia defender kind of grabs his arm and pulls him down, and VAR has to take another look at this because, all right. It looks like he might have gotten a sliver of his shin guard as he tried to go past him. I don't think that's going to be a penalty. I think they're going to check it. But I can't imagine this is going to be a penalty. That is very, very soft if that's a penalty. When I first saw it on the naked eye, I thought that could be a penalty. Now that they showed the replay, definitely not a penalty. And yeah, and it's not going to be one. I know there's a lot of folks that... Go ahead.
2: These guys are professional actors. Soccer players.
1: Yes, they are.
2: They are great actors. That they can sell so much. Talk about flopping in the NBA. My goodness. They need to make some... Do they have flopping rules in soccer?
1: They do. They do. You should get a yellow card they call it simulation, right? The Brits and I guess the European folks and the other soccer fans, they always got some fancy term for it. He's been given a yellow card for simulation instead of saying flopping. Yeah, like you can technically get a yellow card if you flop. Most of the time a ref won't give it, but yeah. I mean, look, and that's, you know, just like we had the whole debate with SGA, like it's the art of selling a call. And so yeah, at times, does it look ridiculous? Sure. And I think it's gotten better. Like, I've seen a lot of really bad flopping. I watch a lot of, you know, Premier League soccer throughout the year, too. And, USA scores! USA's got a goal! Bo Balogun, the striker, off a bad turnover from Bosnia. And now they're going to say they're waving it off. Offsides. Ah! Terrible. Offsides.
2: Oh, goal.
1: Look at this one as well.
2: My
1: got to look at this one.
2: Behind you.
1: Bosnia gives it away, and USA immediately pokes it to Balogun, and he might be a foot offside.
2: He looked a little offside.
1: Oh, man.
2: There. Dang.
1: I think it's offsides. Yeah, I don't think this is going to be a goal. Damn, for a hot minute, I thought that was going to stand. And wow, that's not even that long of a check. Offside, no goal. Waved off. Fo Balogun had a goal. Offside by about a foot. Pretty, pretty close. Yeah, so
2: it
1: just to
2: like
1: get back to
2: the defender on the back end maybe snuck back behind Balogun where Balogun was above him.
1: Yeah, it was close. It was close, but I think it was the right call. Well, hopefully we get the, the cartoon, the mannequin, you know, where they basically have the zone of offside and onside. They should show that soon because most of the time when you show the replay just on TV, like it's at an angle and it's like, that's what you're giving us right now? You know, you got thousands, hundreds of thousands, millions of people in elation right now, and then it's ruled offside, and you look at the replay that they show, the first replay, and it's like, this is like a disjointed angle. How are you supposed to tell from that? So hopefully we get the FIFA animatronic offside that what the VAR, the assistant referee in the video booth gets to take a look at. But just to get back to the flopping thing, like, yeah, I think flopping has gotten a lot better. You know, somebody that watches Premier League soccer, I've watched, you know, World Cup, Euros for the last 20 years. Flopping used to be really bad. Yeah, they're showing it now. And he was offside by almost a full body length. It was close, but he was pretty clearly off. So the flopping has been better.
2: But part of it, Kate, is you have to
1: sell a call. If you get touched, if you get fouled, if you get infringed upon, like, yeah, these guys will, they'll exaggerate it a little bit, but you know, because a lot of the times, at least when I played soccer in high school, and I was a goalie, but like when we would play on the side and when I watch it, like, you know, there are guys that are strong enough. If they get a little clip, like they can fight through it, but it might stop their momentum. So would you risk that to then maybe lose possession a second or two later? Or are you going to just, you know, you're going to go down because you got kicked in the ankle or kicked in the shin guard? You're going to do that.
2: Just feel like makes it a bad product when they're on the ground all the time.
1: Well, it's laying on the ground and it's acting as if you just got shot. That's what I don't like.
2: Yes, that's it is how they act. Like it's like they need an ambulance immediately.
1: And I think part of that is probably to try to get the ref to give out a yellow card. Like if you in the moment are able to make it look like it was a really dangerous tackle and you got messed up. You know, those first second or two, but after that, like, yeah, again, the writhing around on the pitch, on the grass. Some of it's time wasting too, because, you know, if you see it like in the 80th minute and the team is up and you see a guy do that, you know, you probably think to yourself, oh, he's faking it. And they probably are most of the time. They probably are most of the time. So yeah, I agree. Flopping's not great, but it's
2: like when NBA coaches are waiting to see if they should call a challenge or not, and they send the guy up to the scorer's table to check in. Just stalling.
1: Yes. Yep, exactly. 310-840-4910. Kate, did you happen to catch the England game today? Because my God, was that a scare for our former, what would you call it, captors? We broke away from England. You get the joke. That was quite the scare from DR Congo, who scored 7 minutes in, and England still trailed into the 75th minute when Captain Harry Kane got the tying goal and then scored the game winner in the 86th minute. Did you think, based off of watching that, are England lucky to advance? Like, should Mexico, who they're going to play next, be favored now in the next round? What did you think of England coming back?
2: I mean, I think England was lucky to advance. They did not play very well at all. They played with their food quite a bit. And, I mean, ultimately, yeah, got to advance. I'm not sure that it's necessarily like they're not playing well right now. We need to all panic and Mexico should be favored. But if they show up to this next game against Mexico and start in the manner in which they started today, you're not winning. England's not winning that game. So they need to kind of look in the mirror and get it together. But I'm not sure it'll be, I'm not sure it's like, let's hit the panic button quite yet. I think one of the things that should make England somewhat nervous is it's being played in Mexico City. Mexico's been great defensively, and the crowd, the atmosphere, all of that is, I mean, going to heavily favor Mexico. That could be a little concerning for England if that kind of gets them back on their heels a little bit early on. So I still think England should be favored, but I mean, maybe at the slightest bit based on even some of those just external factors of the crowd and all that.
1: And they are slightly favored on BetMGM just to advance to the next round. England -150, Mexico +120.
2: Okay.
1: You know, here's the reason why I loved Mexico so much going into their game last night against Ecuador. They haven't given up a goal in the tournament. They still haven't given up a goal. And not only that, Kate, you mentioned it's in Mexico City at the Estadio Azteca, the place where the Mexico national team, when they're not hosting a World Cup, like they play friendlies or they play competitive matches when they have the Gold Cup, which is like the North American version of the European Championships. They play at the Azteca. They haven't lost a competitive match there in 13 years. 13 years.
2: Really?
1: And it's not like it's the same players. It's the fact that stadium in the city with where the elevation is, what, double Denver, right? Mexico City elevation is 7,350 feet. So it's 1.5 times Denver, playing in that elevation, and just the crowd. I mean, they are an incredible fan base. Like, they called it the 12th man. We said about Seattle, other teams and colleges have adopted that. But, like, it really is. You're playing the 11 guys on the other side, and you're playing the crowd. I think Mexico's going to knock England out, and I agree with you. I think they were lucky to advance because they played very poorly for the entire first half, and they get caught by surprise, and then all of a sudden that first punch, you know, like Mike Tyson said, everybody's got a plan that they get punched in the mouth. And then you get punched in the mouth, and all of a sudden you're the big favorite that's trailing, and every single minute that passed, every opportunity that went wasting, it's the pressure grows. And I give their manager, Thomas Tuchel, a ton of credit because I think his substitutions helped them win the game. He subs in Anthony Gordon, who ends up getting both assists for Harry Kane. And he took out the right back, Jed Spence, who was getting abused by the guy from DR Congo who scored the goal. And he moved midfielder Declan Rice to right back. And DR Congo had no attack after that. They were gassed. And then, on top of it, Harry Kane and England's attack really started to click. But I think their manager, Thomas Tuchel, I tweeted it as a joke. He should be knighted for the moves he made because it helped them win the game.
2: Pat, did you see the viral clip of fans going crazy in Mexico City that looks like it should be like New Year's Eve celebrations on steroids? Is that right outside the stadium?
1: I don't know if it's right outside the stadium. I think it's downtown. I don't know if the stadium is downtown, but I think that's like their midtown Manhattan, if you will.
2: Okay.
1: Or their downtown Chicago. And it looked like an AI video. It did not look real.
2: It really
1: and
2: did.
1: Whatever drone they used, like, Famp brilliantly captured all the fireworks blowing off, and there were—I mean, yeah. It looked like it was a million people just going absolutely bonkers. So yeah, that did look like it was like New Year's Eve, and it looked like it was fake. It looked like it was AI, but it was real, and that's why this World Cup has been so special.
2: Yeah, and that's probably why they haven't lost. Repeat that. They haven't lost in 13 years in that stadium.
1: They haven't lost a competitive game at the Estadio Azteca in 13 years.
2: Wow. All right. I'll change my tune there. Mexico's winning tomorrow. England is done. I hear that.
1: Now, I don't know off the top of my head how many competitive games they've actually played there. It might only end up being like 10. I don't know. I'd have to double check. But I did see the stat that they haven't lost a competitive game in 13 years. I think Mexico's winning anyway, because I think they've been, I think they're like, we talk about who the dark horse is to win, you know, mm-hmm. the World Series, the Super Bowl. We talk who the dark horse is. Like, they are the dark horse. They're the one. They haven't given up a goal. They've got a playing, if they have to play in the States for the quarterfinals, which I think they would, then maybe I would say, all right, I would pick against them. I'm not picking against them against England. I'm saying, especially not with what I saw with England barely squeaking by, and credit to the DR Congo. They were a great side. They were passionate. They played attacking football. They were really, really good. But England should not have needed to sweat that out as much as they did. 310-840-4910 is the number to join the show. We're nearing halftime. It's still scoreless. We'll get you an update when we come back. More of your calls, more of your texts on the other big topics of the day. The Jaylen Brown trade to the Sixers and the Lakers making a flurry of moves a day after LeBron moves on. I'm Pat Boyle. She's Kate Constable. This is BetMGM Tonight on Westwood One Sports.
3: We know you're jonesing for some football just like we are. And yes, we're counting. NFL training camps begin opening in 21 days. 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

0: tonight, Westwood One Sports. I'm Pat Boyle. She's Kate Constable. The phone number to join the show is 310-840-4910. That's 310-840-4910. Before we get an update on USA and Bosnia, Kate, I think I got the tweet of the night here. Somebody said, Philly sent... Oh, let me find it again. Philly traded a 29-year-old disgruntled and possibly misunderstood Brown in the prime of his career to New England, and Boston sent one right back. And that is A.J. Brown from the Eagles to the Patriots and Jaylen Brown from the Celtics to the Sixers. Brown for Brown, both 29 of them, both disgruntled. Cue Larry David, Curb Your Enthusiasm. Are you disgruntled?
1: That's a solid tweet right there. I'm such a bad tweeter, Pat. Like, I wish I could come up with good tweets like that.
0: Same.
1: It's like, it's a talent. It's a skill that some people have with that type of stuff. I do not have it. But that's a solid tweet right there.
0: It is. By the way, I'm watching Rich Paul, I think, said to Max Kellerman, whatever podcast that is, he said, I've talked to about 12 to 14 teams. If anyone knows LJ, which I've never heard LeBron, LBJ, I've never heard LeBron be referred to as LJ. If anyone knows LeBron, he wants to be competitive. As long as there's indoor and outdoor golf, he'll be fine. Now, the irony in that is that there's indoor golf anywhere. Anywhere. And... you know, you might not be able to golf in, I mean, I'm just going to throw out a city because it's, I know it's cold in the winter. You might not be able to golf in Cleveland, which is also kind of where I think LeBron goes. You might not be able to golf in Cleveland in January, but you could probably golf in Cleveland when it's in the off season. And how much golfing is LeBron really doing during the season? That's a good question, I mean, by the way, Kate. How much golfing do you think NBA players do during the season for those of them that like golf?
1: I mean, I heard that I heard this on another podcast of someone's today, that the Warriors golf a ton during the season. Like, if they're in Miami, if they're somewhere warm, Steph will go play around. I believe I heard that on the Hoop Collective with Brian Windhorst. I have not fact-checked that. I have no inside scoop onto what the Warriors are doing. I can't imagine too many players, though, Pat. Like, we all know MJ used to golf during the season. No one right now golfs the way he used to before games. So I don't think there's too much golfing going on during the season. But I would say there's probably a nice top golf or two in Cleveland, right? LeBron can hit up those the links in that manner if he really needs his golf fix. Because Rich Paul said he wants to go somewhere where he can be happy. Do golf courses make him happy? Is that the key to making him happy? Or is it where he can win a championship? Is that what's going to make him happy?
0: I mean, again,
1: his happiness
0: I don't know about you. I mean, they spend half the season on the road. So it's like, okay, that's kind of out of your control. And so when you're at home, that's, I don't know, 3 months worth of a six-month season. And half of those days, like, so you have like, what, maybe 45 days when you're at home that you could maybe golf during the NBA season. I mean, between the back-to-backs and 82 games in 6 months, if there's an off day, I'm not golf. Maybe I'll golf like two or three. I don't like golf that much. I'd rather play tennis. But like, maybe I'd go golfing once a month. I'm not going golfing like every off day that I have when I'm at home. And again, maybe they're not playing 18 holes. Maybe they're only playing nine. Maybe they're just playing like an hour and a half worth. But still, like, I have a day off. I want that day off. I'm not going to then golf on top of that. Like, no thanks.
1: Well, also, Pat, like, I mean, maybe this is the girl in me, but like, if I'm married to an NBA player and he's gone all the time and he has one day at home, you're not going golfing. You're hanging out with the family, right? You're not going golfing.
0: Yeah, I don't know. Maybe $40 million a year, whatever that check shakes out to be, each game check or every 2 weeks, maybe that would...
1: That might change things for me
0: freedom.
1: A little bit.
0: Yeah.
1: that certainly might change my tune.
0: Sure, yeah. Can I just...
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0: back to BetMGM tonight here on Westwood One Sports. 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Crazy show so far. In case you missed it and you're just joining us, blockbuster, brain-busting trade in the NBA that went down at about 6:15 p.m. Eastern, right in the middle of our first segment. The Boston Celtics are trading 2024 Finals MVP, five-time All-Star Jaylen Brown to the Philadelphia 76ers, and all they're getting back is 36-year-old Paul George, two first-round picks, and two second-round picks. It is a shocking trade, and it's one that makes zero sense. I think Brad Stevens is, I think he's high off his ass. To say what I'm really feeling here, Kate, about this trade, this does not make any sense. We've been trying to make sense of it all shows so far. There's really not much rationale behind it for the Boston Celtics. And the Philadelphia 76ers are now a real legit contender in the Eastern Conference. Jaylen Brown joining up with Tyrese Maxey, Joel Embiid, and Vijay Edgecombe. We've also talked about the Lakers. They made some big moves today. They traded for Walker Kessler from the Jazz, finally got themselves a great rim protector, shot blocker, and lob threat. And then they signed him for a four-year, $130 million extension. They also brought in Quentin Grimes, Sandro Mamukelashvili, and Colin Sexton. And so we debated to start the show before the Jaylen Brown news, are the Lakers now better with LeBron moving on and the moves they made today? Also, Team USA is up 1-0 at the half against Bosnia, so you want to get in on any of that. The talk and text line is 310-840-4910. That's 310-840-4910. Kate, we've had almost 3 hours to think about it here. And, you know, I keep seeing from a lot of folks that apparently the Giannis trade had a good shot of happening if the Celtics included Hugo Gonzalez. And that was where the Celtics said, no thanks, because the Celtics refused to include Hugo Gonzalez to get Giannis. And Hugo Gonzalez, again, he's only 20 years old. He could end up being a really great player. But in his rookie season, the 20-year-old from Spain averaged 4 points per game, under 3.5 rebounds, a half of an assist. He did shoot 48% from the field and 36% from deep, but he averaged 4 points per game. You are refusing to give up that player to get Giannis, and instead your pivot is to trade Jaylen Brown to the Sixers and get back Paul George and two first-round picks? Like, what are we talking about, Kate?
1: I hope Hugo Gonzalez gets some solid playing time this year. Averaged 14, yeah, just over 14 minutes last year. If he is not on the floor for 25 minutes a game, what are we doing? Like, if you didn't want to give him up in the Giannis trade, this kid better be playing a major role in your organization going forward. Because and it's all hindsight. Now you know, okay, this is what you got back for Jaylen Brown, and it's not anything near what Giannis would have returned you. But if Hugo Gonzalez is what held them up for the Giannis trade, then I hope he turns out to be just this absolute superstar dynamic player. Because if not, the Celtics are going to look back and say, what in the world were we doing? Not a good look if Hugo Gonzalez ends up being out of the league or a rotational player in the next couple of years. And I mean, I don't know what Hugo Gonzalez is going to turn into. I just hope he turns into something, because the Celtics essentially passed on Giannis to keep him.
0: Yeah, he better turn into an all-star.
1: Yeah.
0: I don't want, like you said, this year, 25 minutes a game. Yeah, like that's probably fair. 10 points per game at the bare minimum. It, within 3 years, he better be an all-star. And he better be a perennial all-star. Like, he better be, right alongside Jason Tatum. And that's the duo that the Boston Celtics use to be a perennial playoff team every year. Because you could have had Giannis and Tatum. And I'm assuming Jaylen Brown would have went to Milwaukee, right? So you could have had Tatum, Giannis, and the rest of the squad. It wouldn't have been Tatum, Giannis, and Jaylen Brown. You could have had Tatum and Giannis, and you didn't want to include 20-year-old Hugo Gonzalez. And so now you got Paul George and two first-round picks from the Sixers, which might not even be that good because the Sixers look like a pretty damn good team now. Hugo Gonzalez better be an all-star. By the way, I like Underdog NBA. I feel like they're a very reliable account on Twitter, especially if you like fantasy. They've got the lineups always, the injuries, like news, like they're always right on top of it. I don't know. I can't decipher how good Underdog NBA has been on rumors, although they normally just aggregate stuff. But according to Tony Jones, who covers the Sixers and the NBA for The Athletic, and so that should be a very reputable source. And now I'm at his page, and the Athletic NBA has reposted it 14 minutes ago. Or they've tweeted it out 14 minutes ago. The Philadelphia 76ers have expressed interest in acquiring LeBron James, a source tells Tony Jones, and at T Jones on the NBA. So if you thought the Sixers might be good after this Jaylen Brown trade, can you imagine? And I don't know if they're able to use the non-taxpayer mid-level exception on LeBron James, $15 million. But whatever space they got left before they get to the second apron, if they can acquire LeBron and you've got Jaylen Brown, LeBron James, Tyrese Maxey, VJ Edgecombe, and Joel Embiid, that's the best team in the Eastern Conference. And that team can win a championship this year. And again, Kate, you know I'm not BSing and I'm not being hyperbolic because I'm a diehard Knicks fan, and it would break me. As much joy as I got from a Knicks championship this year, joy to last me a lifetime, there would be more pain and torture than if a year later the Sixers win a title with LeBron and Jaylen Brown. It would be worse. It would undo the Knicks championship for me, honestly.
1: Undo it. That's too far.
0: You can't undo it.
1: But I get what you're saying. And I don't think, I mean, the Sixers have not been a team whose name has been thrown around in the LeBron James sweepstake. But up until now, Jaylen Brown wasn't on the 76ers. Can you golf in Philly in the winter? No. The answer to that, no. But I'm sure they have some great courses, you know, in the fall and the spring. That opens up a whole nother option, I think, for LeBron. It felt like it was between the Warriors and the Cavs, and that's just based on all the reporting from the people that cover the league and speculation and all of that. But I mean, if LeBron wants another championship, and who wouldn't, right? Like, we can't necessarily blame LeBron for wanting to go somewhere to win a championship. That's the goal of playing sports. If that's what he's looking for in his final season, I think Philly might be a decent destination for that to happen. As we always say, like, assuming Embiid stays healthy, but even if Embiid can't stay healthy throughout the entire season, LeBron James, Jaylen Brown, Tyrese Maxey, and Edgecombe, like, that's a pretty solid four right there. I don't know. I'm with you. I don't know the logistics of it all and what the Sixers, you know, their books are like. But if they can make that happen, I think they have to go for it.
0: I wonder, on the flip side, Kate, is there any shot that the Celtics are going to try to go after LeBron? There's no shot. There's no chance.
1: Why do you say no chance?
0: Okay, why would they? And why would he ever go to Boston? That's maybe why. Maybe it's not why wouldn't they? Why wouldn't the Celtics go after LeBron? Why would LeBron ever go to Boston? Especially after this trade. He likes Jaylen Brown. I don't know how LeBron, what his personal friendship level is with either Paul George or Jason Tatum. He's not going to Boston. He's got a better chance of winning going to Philly. There's no chance he's going to Boston.
1: Oh, he'd have a significantly better chance winning going to Philly than to Boston next season. Boston is, especially with, I guess Mitchell Robinson, your boy, is now a Boston Celtic.
0: Yeah, that's true.
1: But it's Tatum, it's Derek White, it's Pritchard, it's Mitchell Robinson. Who am I missing?
0: Sorry, I wasn't paying attention. I was looking at a tweet that is definitely Centel.
1: My point being Tatum. That Boston is not a championship team right now, in my opinion.
0: Yeah. Like, Tatum, it's
1: Derek White.
0: It's Tatum, Derek White, Paul George, Sam Hauser. Tatum, Derek White, Sam Hauser, Peyton Pritchard, Paul George, Mitchell Robinson, Hugo Gonzalez, the great Hugo Gonzalez, Luka Garza, Baylor Shireman, Namia Shikita. Like, yeah, that's got worse in any sense of the definition, unless there is another move coming. But we debated that. Like, are they redirecting Paul George? It does not matter, because the return that you got for Jaylen Brown is a disgrace. It's a disgrace.
1: Yes. Bottom line, yes, it's a disgrace. It's an even bigger disgrace when you could have had Giannis and what the Bucks got back for Giannis and what Walker Kessler went for today and what Desmond Bane went for a couple of years ago and Mikal Bridges. Kawhi Leonard. How old is Kawhi Leonard right now? 35?
0: Yep.
1: Like, Kawhi Leonard went for more. And Kawhi Leonard may not even be able to play, with this aspiration stuff going on. I mean, I think he will. I think, if anything, just the Clippers will be punished. And I'm sure the Raptors did their due diligence with the league office before for Kawhi. But the point being that Kawhi Leonard, at age 35, with his injury history, went for more than Jaylen Brown.
0: Yeah. 310-840-4910. All right, second half has started, Kate. Now it's, can the USA? I didn't think they would score in the first half. They got a late goal in the first half, and they got the lead. Part of me deep down thought that maybe Bosnia would score first, and the USA would have to come back, just like we saw England have to do, like we saw Belgium have to do. We got to talk about that game, by the way. But USA's got the goal first, so like, you always feel like you're the favorite. You got the goal lead. Sure, Bosnia could come back and tie it, and it feels like at worst right now, USA would be heading to overtime. But they're ahead, and they're at home, and they've played pretty well. So I feel a lot more confident than I did before the game. And you were the one that said 2-0, so I think that's very much possible here. I said 1-1 going to extra time. You said 2-0. And I'd say it's probably more likely that it would go 2-0 because Bosnia they're not known for their offense. And now they're going to have to find an equalizing goal.
1: And I mean, they're known more so for their defense. And I mean, it kind of, the analogy that I give myself just to understand strategy in soccer a little bit better is like, in the NFL, teams who want to lean on the run, slow the game down, muck it up, all of that stuff. It feels like that's kind of how Bosnia plays in terms of their defense and wanting to slow the game down a little bit, limit the number of opportunities that the U.S. has. Well, the U.S. already scored once, so that kind of, I mean, as we get deeper into the game too, that strategy kind of has to go out of the way because they need to counter and get on the board themselves. So I think that the U.S. already being up 1-0 like puts pressure on Bosnia more so than it would to a primarily offensive team that's attacking a ton versus a team like Bosnia that wants to sit back and rely on their defense.
0: Yeah, I agree. I agree 100%. So again, USA is in a great spot right now, up 1-0, 49th minute, second half just underway. Okay, we have a couple minutes here. Why don't we talk about that Belgium game? Because we talked about England and the DR Congo. That Belgium game was still going on when our show started, and it was lunacy. I mean, I put in our show rundown all the negatives about Belgium. They were down 2-0. You know, barring a miracle comeback, is this a no-show? The end of the line for one of the great midfielders of all time, Kevin De Bruyne. And instead, they're down 2-0 in the 85th minute. They score. Then they score again 5 minutes later to tie the game. And then they win it on a penalty that was awarded basically in the final minute of extra time. In the 120th minute, you had the two sides basically fighting one another. Then Senegal was wasting time. The penalty doesn't end up getting taken for another 5 minutes, but Belgium makes it. And so they come back from 2-0 down with about 6-7 minutes to go, and they win the game in extra time. And Senegal, I mean, this is a collapse. And out of all the thrilling finishes we've seen so far at the World Cup, we get another one. It's like and maybe that's the other reason why I'm still a little bit nervous, because it feels like, Kate, every single game, maybe with the exception of Mexico and France, every single game in the knockout stages has had a late tying goal or it's had some kind of chaotic drama. And we got another, the latest installment of this in that Belgium win. What, I mean, incredible comeback. And I got to give Senegal credit. They were the better team for 95% of the game. And then they slipped up for 5 minutes and that was it.
1: I mean, you wrote in the rundown, yes, barring a miracle comeback. That kind of was a miracle comeback. Like, you score three goals to win in the final, I mean, with the penalty in the final moments of the game. That's kind of miracle-esque in the World Cup. I thought Senegal was a significantly better team than Belgium, and Belgium is very lucky to be moving on, which now the U.S. will play, knock on wood, if the U.S. moves on here, where had the U.S. had Senegal in the next round, that path for the United States might have been a little bit easier into the, what would that be, the quarterfinals?
0: Yeah. Yeah, and I think you're right, and I am not a Belgium defender, but, like, you know, a lot of people said, oh, this team is fraudulent, they're frauds, like, they have no business being here, should have been on the group stage. Like, okay, yeah, like, they have underperformed, and, you know, Belgium basically had their golden age at the World Cup 4 years ago, and they didn't even make it out of the group stage in that one either. If I'm not mistaken, yeah, I'm looking back. Yeah, they lost. They beat Canada. Then they lost to Morocco, and they tied Croatia 0-0. And they got knocked out in the group stage. And that was, like, the greatest Belgium team of all time. And they couldn't even make it out of the group stage. And now 4 years later, it's like, all right, a lot of those guys now were, like, they were, like, 30 to 32 years old. That was, like, their last chance. Now they've got a younger team. And so I guess expectations shouldn't have been that high, but I don't know. I still thought that they were the better team going into that game against Senegal, but then they were just getting outplayed and outclassed. And so for them to come back and win that thing at the death, that I still think, yeah, Senegal was probably a better matchup. They were a faster team. They were faster than Belgium. Belgium is more X's and O's, tactical, you know, good passing team, good at whipping in crosses, but they just struggled to put the ball in the back of net until the last 5 minutes of the game. So I agree. I think the better matchup probably is Belgium, but, you know, my one friend who was all excited when they were down 2-0 and they came back and he goes, damn, I wish we would have played Belgium. I was like, first of all, let's make sure the U.S. can beat Bosnia tonight. Second of all, be careful what you wish for after Belgium ended up coming back. So yeah, if USA holds on and wins, they will play Belgium in the round of 16, and that should be a good one. USA will probably be a slight favorite in that game.
1: I just wonder, both with Belgium and England, what this next game looks like for them, because, like, are they vulnerable in this tournament? Are they underperforming? Does that carry on with them to the next round? Is this a wake-up call for both of those teams having to win late in the game? Where they come out and look like completely different teams in this round of 16. Like, those are the questions that I have for those two teams who, because Belgium was favored over Senegal going into that game. Am I wrong on that? Like, Belgium was the team that should have advanced.
0: They were like minus 175. They weren't a huge favorite. They were definitely the favorite, though.
1: But still, so I wonder if this is enough of a wake-up call for those two teams, or if they are just underperforming to the market's expectations of them so far.
0: I think for Belgium, it was definitely underperforming according to the expectations. For England, I think it was more so of a wake-up call, and I think that their starting lineup needs to be much different for the next round against Mexico. I honestly, though, Kate, I was kind of hoping that England was going to win convincingly, because then they probably would have been a bigger favorite against Mexico, and I think Mexico wins. So then I was honestly hoping that Mexico was like a...
1: You could bet Mexico.
0: decently sized underdog, get more value on it. But now it's, you know, England's minus 150 to advance, Mexico's plus 120. So it's England is a very slight favorite in that game. But either way, phone number to join the show. We'll get more of your Jaylen Brown trade phone calls and texts when we come back. 310-840-4910. Get you an update on Team USA. They're up 1-0 right now in the 55th minute against Bosnia. I'm Pat Boyle. She's Kate Constable. This is BetMGM Tonight right here on Westwood One Sports.
2: Just like your fireworks this time of year, the NBA offseason is exploding. GMs are trading players while we're dealing the insight and answers you want to know. Which teams are setting themselves to pop off next season and which could die out quicker than a cheap firecracker? Westwood One Sports.
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1: Welcome on back, BetMGM Tonight, Westwood One Sports. I'm Pat Boyle, she's Kate Constable. The phone number to join the show is 310-840-4910. Again, that's 310-840-4910. You can call, you can text. I saw another good tweet, by the way, Kate, as we are, I want more. I feel like there needs to be more coming through the way here. With this Jaylen Brown trade going to the Sixers for Paul George and two first-round picks. By the way, there is a lot of people pretending like the Celtics got better with this trade. I can't believe it. I'm astounded. I told you there would be contrarians, Kate.
2: Who?
1: I mean, I don't want to give them any attention, but...
2: just people on Twitter.
1: Well, one of them is my... Essentially trying to get attention? One of them is...

0: One of them is a young kid that works at WFAN, and he covers the Knicks, and he does a good job, and he knows ball, and his name's Chris Persiainen, and he's tweeted a couple of times, like, oh, the Celtics got better. The Celtics are better today. Now, again, he used the Mitchell Robinson signing as reasoning for it, but basically saying that the Celtics are better for trading Jaylen Brown, and there's just no shot. There's no shot. And I got, you know, the analytics, you know, one analytics nerd. Oh, if you look at his, their plus minus box, you know, when Jaylen Brown is on and off the floor and he's a volume shooter and his true free field goal percentage reflect, like, shut up. Shut up. So I hate when all the nerds get involved when it comes down to the MVP and the races when they're very close. But then you get all these analytics nerds to explain why Jokic is the MVP or why so-and-so is the MVP. It's like, shut up. So you got some of those people in the mix as well.
1: Here's something that I know we're going to talk a little tennis here, Pat, but here's something we could talk about later on. A poll that I just saw. Who's better, Tyrese Maxey or Jaylen Brown? Is it by far Jaylen Brown? Or is it...
0: Yes.
1: Is it closer? Is it 60-40 or is it 70-30?
0: I would say it's 60-40.
1: Okay.
0: By the way, so, sorry, did you want to continue with that?
1: No, that's all. 60-40,
0: sorry, I'm a little distracted because I'm a little distracted because USA just got a red card.
1: Uh-oh.
0: Fo Balogun, the goal scorer, the striker, gets a red card there was a ball that was a long ball sent over. I saw the back end of the replay. It bounced over, and there was a Bosnia player that had positioning for it, and Balogun, who scored the goal, tries to go and get his foot in between the Bosnia player's legs, and instead, his cleat he didn't really step on, but his foot lands on the back of his leg. And then as they continue running, his foot kind of comes down on the back of his ankle. And they did a VAR review and everything. It wasn't like the referee made the call. A video assistant referee suggested that they go take a look at it and suggested a red card. And so Fo Balogun has just been given a red. Not only is he out for the rest of this game and the USA has to play with 10 players, he is going to be out for the next round if USA is able to hold on and win. This is a massive loss for the next round. But on top of that, USA is down to 10 men. And they're up 1-0 in the 66th minute. But Bosnia now has a man advantage. And the playing field has just been leveled. And this is like the worst thing that could have happened. And Bosnia gets a shot on goal immediately, but it's right at the goalie Freeze, who makes the save. This is worst case scenario. And if you were feeling confident, you shouldn't anymore. Because now this is going to be a sweat of epic proportion for the final 30 minutes just to hold on and win this game 1-0. Because I can say with nearly a guarantee, as somebody that played soccer, somebody that watches soccer, there is a 99% chance USA is not scoring again. So it's can they keep Bosnia from scoring? And you're down to 10 men for 30 minutes. That's not easy.
1: And Bosnia's already had a chance on goal.
0: Yeah,
1: that's certainly worst case. I mean, terrible for any player on the U.S. to get a red card and be out the next round and for them to be playing one down. But for it to be that player of all players who... Has the name three of our what do we have now? Seven?
0: I know he scored two against Paraguay. I forget off the top of my head if he scored against Australia or Turkey.
1: I don't believe, but like for our lead goal scorer to be out now.
0: Yeah, Lohan, let me double check. So Australia was an own goal, and then Freeman and Paraguay, Balogun had two. So, let me see. Did he score against Turkey? He did not. So, yeah, three goals, leading goal scorer. out for the rest of the game. USA down to 10 men. No matter, like, this goes to, if Bosnia comes back and ties this, they just had another shot on goal, a weak one, but another shot on goal. Even if Bosnia comes back and ties this and it goes to extra time, you don't get the man back. You're down to 10 men for the rest of the game. He can't take a penalty if it were to go to a penalty shootout. And even if USA holds on and wins and gets to the next round to play Belgium, he's out, automatic suspension for that game as well. Terrible. Wow.
1: But
0: borderline brutal. Just borderline brutal call, but soccer has made such a big, you know, emphasis on the studs of the cleats coming down on a player's ankle, you know, the back of a player's ankle. And so I guess by the letter of the law, then that's probably what they were saying, that it probably should be a red card. But, you know, in the circumstances and in the context of the moment, that is a brutal time to give somebody a red card.
1: What, I didn't see this, and I haven't even seen a replay of it yet, but was it intentional? Or even if it's accidental, they still will give you a red card and it doesn't matter? It's just,
0: yeah,
1: it is what it is.
0: It doesn't necessarily have to be intentional. If it's just a severely mistimed tackle and it studs on the guy's ankle or on the back of his ankle, then yeah, you're going to get a red card. They're just showing it right now. So he landed.
1: All right, I'm like, it's just 4 seconds behind you. So I'm going to keep watching.
0: Yeah, you'll see it. They just called for the hydration break. So you got the little mini 3-minute timeout here, and they show the replay of the goal first, I think, and then they show the the replay of the challenge of the tackle. And it's definitely not intentional. It was just mistimed. But it was, you know, it's like a ball that was bouncing towards them. I mean, look, it was a bad tackle. It was a bad tackle. I think that's just tough. That's just cruel to get a red card like that when it's clearly not intentional.
1: Yeah. I think these next, I mean, I know we've already played a couple minutes since that red card was given out, but these next 5-10 minutes are going to be crucial in terms of how the U.S. responds to this. I mean, you're already down one man, but I mean, there's no hanging your head at all here.
0: No, I mean, look, they got to finish out the game. They got to finish out this game because you're down 10 men for the next 30 minutes. And if Bosnia scores and ties it up, you're playing down to 10 men for an hour because then you have 30 minutes of extra time. So you're going to end up, if Bosnia ties this and sends it to extra time, you're going to end up playing half the game with a man down. I mean, you can't afford that scenario. You have to hold this out. And part of me thinks maybe they will actually continue to play, not attacking, like they're not going to risk getting caught out on a counterattack, but like, you got to get a second goal. I think maybe the wrong strategy would be to try to just go into a defensive shell and play not to lose. Even though you're down a man, maybe they still can score another goal. Maybe you get a penalty. Maybe you get something, a corner or a free kick that you could score off of. But I'm hoping in the moment it would be very easy to say, all right, let's park the bus. Let's play not to lose. Let's play in a shell and let's just put everybody on our defensive side and try to keep Bosnia from scoring. It's easy to do that in the moment, but hopefully USA continues to remain as, you know, smartly aggressive and get that second goal, because then it probably would be over.
1: If the US loses because of this, I mean, to have the type of team that they have this year, this World Cup, to have played how they have through those first two games, the Turkey game, obviously, I mean, that didn't matter much. And then to be up in the first round of the knockout stage, be favored in it, and then have something like this happen and lose, that would be a brutal way to go out.
0: Yes, it would. 310-840-4910. That's the phone number to join the show. You can call, you can text. USA is down to 10 men. Fo Balogun, the goal scorer, sent off with a red card. 1-0 USA, 72nd minute. We'll have an update for you when we come back. And we'll also talk a little tennis. Wimbledon's heating up. Kate, you know I love me some tennis. So we had a pretty eventful day. No gigantic upsets like we did yesterday, but we nearly had one to our girl Coco Gauff. We'll talk about it when we come back. 310-840-4910. I'm Pat Boyle. She's Kate Constable. The phone number to I already gave out the phone number. This is BetMGM Tonight right here on Westwood One Sports.
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1: Welcome on back, BetMGM Tonight, Westwood One Sports. I'm Pat Boyle. She's Kate Constable. And Kate, Christian Pulisic has a goal, but he's ruled offsides. And let's see, is this going to get overturned? No. No, Pulisic was absolutely offsides. I think the only thing you can maybe make the argument is that the ball never, it doesn't matter.
2: No, he is way offside on that one.
1: It was an attempted shot that got blocked, and when the shot was attempted by the other player on USA, he was off by like 3 feet. So, yeah, he scoops home the rebound, but he was way offsides. Well, that would have basically ended it, even with USA down to 10 men because of a red card to Faux Balogun, who scored the first goal for USA. 2-0 up with only about 12 to 15 minutes to play. That would have been it. But instead, it's the second goal this game that USA has been ruled out for offsides. They still lead 1-0. It's now in the 80th minute. Bosnia's manager just got a yellow card. He's going nuts on the touchline, on the sidelines. Because he picked up the ball, and he's trying to give instructions to his team. And I think they gave him a yellow, or he's yelling at the ref. Yeah, so they gave him a yellow card. You can't yell at the ref like that.
2: Can you pick up the ball like that?
1: I was trying to. I didn't see right away when it happened. If it was Bosnia's throwing, then yeah, your manager could pick it up.
2: Oh, okay.
1: Because yeah. But if it was USA's throwing and he picks it up, you could say that he's wasting time, delay a game.
2: Yeah.
1: But this game's getting. I don't know if it's getting chippy as much as it is. Bosnia is just kind of melting down right now. USA went down to 10 men about 12, 13 minutes ago. And Bosnia has not been able to score yet, and they still got 15 minutes. They got to stay composed. I mean, if you're a USA fan like we are, then you want them to melt down. But it feels like they're melting down right now. Like they're very frustrated. And you got
2: to – Well, the pressure is on them despite us only having 10 players. I mean, time is ticking away, and they need to generate more opportunities. Sooner rather than later, that would be a case it shouldn't be a case for melting down, but as pressure mounts, you know, sometimes that happens.
1: You got a critical free kick here right outside the 18-yard box for USA. This is a dangerous proposition, and it looks like either Tillman or Anthony Robinson are going to take it. You score here, and the game is basically over. I would say basically, because Belgium again was down 2-0 and they weren't, you know, Senegal didn't have 10 men and Belgium still came back. So I guess 2-0 with USA having 10 men still would be possible, but it would be highly unlikely considering Bosnia has not been able to score yet. But this is it. This is your chance right here for Team USA to nearly put the game to bed if they can score off of this. And it looks like it's going to be Tillman that takes it. Oh, and he scores! Wow, he drills it right into the back of the net. What a free kick. What a goal. 2-0 USA.
2: Wow.
1: And they can taste the round of 16 now.
2: Wow. What a kick.
1: I mean, he just curled that in right into the side of the net. Off the naked eye, it looked like to me that the Bosnia goalie maybe should have saved it, but... That's a heck of a free kick there. Wow, what a goal.
2: That perfect spot.
1: Yeah, you need that as the insurance, and you got it. Incredible.
2: And if we thought Bosnia was melting down 2 minutes ago, they may be melting down for the remainder of this game, trying to do something to get back into it. But no, this is it. I mean, you're right. That's the insurance goal that you needed. But Pat, we can't be so certain because look what happened with Belgium earlier today and England. Like there's still time left. We can't count our, the goalie got a hand on it, but.
1: Yeah, that should have been saved. Malik Tillman. Yeah. Malik Tillman in the 82nd minute off the free kick. It should have been saved, but it was still a pretty damn good free kick. And with the USA down to 10 men, you needed something to save your bacon. Otherwise, you would have been suffering and sweating for the remainder of the game. And Malik Tillman, they get a free kick, and he just curls it right in. And that should just about do it. Now, again, there's probably going to be, because of that red card and the stoppage that it took for that, I mean, Kate, we're maybe looking at 7 minutes.
2: I was going to say,
1: of extra
2: it's
1: time. If I had to make a guess, we're probably going to get 7 minutes of extra time. So there's probably about 14 minutes of real time here to still see this thing out. But how about this? USA's last win versus a European team, December of 2021 against none other than Bosnia and Herzegovina. So trying to beat them again, get through to the round of 16 to play Belgium. And again, guessing there's going to be about 7 minutes of real time, of extra time. So you got about 13 minutes, in my opinion, to go here in this one. But wow, that is a hell of a goal. And Kate, we wondered if Team USA could handle the pressure, could handle the expectations, playing at home, being priced as a massive favorite. And I don't care what players and coaches tell you. Oh, they don't care about what the sports books say, or they don't pay attention to the outside noise. Like, you've had 5 days, right, to get ready for this game. I guarantee you at one point or another, somebody on the team or somebody, you know, one of the coaches said, wow, like, we're basically being priced as massive favorites to win this game. And then that sets in. You could try to ignore it all you want. You can't. These guys are on social media. So the pressure and the expectations of being this big of a favorite to win at home, and there's still a couple of minutes left, but so far they have delivered. And they've delivered in somewhat convincing fashion. It's a hell of a performance.
2: Hell of a performance with a man down too. That situation. Pressure's on you. All these players know exactly who's favored in all these games. If anyone tells you they don't look at that stuff, that's BS. Everyone knows. So to go into it with that pressure on as well, and being one of the first U.S. teams in the World Cup in a very long time to be favored in a knockout round game, I think the U.S. has handled that pressure fairly pretty well. I don't think they'd be up 2-0 if they didn't, or they weren't.
1: I would agree. So now it's, you know, again, you want to shut this thing down. Now they're just going to go into a shell here, but you don't want to let one goal squeak in. You don't want to let one goal squeak in. Number to join the show, 310-840-4910. That's 310-840-4910. Kate, I haven't even given my take yet on Mitchell Robinson.
2: No, you have not.
1: One of the beloved members of the New York Knicks signing with the Boston Celtics.
2: Do you want to give that now, or we only have a minute left? Why don't you give that on the other side, Pat?
1: Well, I was setting up a little tease there. But we've had such a crazy show with the Jaylen Brown trade news, you know, the moves that the Lakers made earlier today, and then this USA game going on, which has been, you know, for 2-0, if for somebody that doesn't watch it, you might look back and you're like, oh, USA won 2-0. That was a pretty nice routine win. No, this has been anything but. And so I haven't even gotten to give my thoughts on Mitchell Robinson going to play for the enemy, going and signing with the rivals. But we will do that when we come back, and we'll do it as part of Hot and Cold. Hot or cold. We'll get producer Brandon Combs in the mix. Final hour's coming up next. We'll get you an update. USA should be a mere minutes away from closing out Bosnia when we return. So don't go anywhere. We'll have instant post-game reaction and analysis as well. I'm Pat Boyle. She's Kate Constable. This is BetMGM Tonight, right here on Westwood One Sports.
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1: 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Open phone lines is how we normally do it for the final hour of the show. 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In case you're just joining us, it's been a chaotic show and it in all the right ways for us. Chaos in the NBA. Jaylen Brown traded from the Boston Celtics to the Philadelphia 76ers. Boston gets back 36-year-old Paul George, two first-round picks, two second-round picks. Me and Kate have been racking our brains the entire show trying to figure out how the hell Brad Stevens was able to make this trade, why the Celtics desperately wanted to get rid of Jaylen Brown, why that's the return, and why and how. Like, how did nobody else in the league try to offer what the Philadelphia 76ers got away with offering? And how legit are the Sixers now? I think they are the second or third best team in the East. Jaylen Brown, Tyrese Maxey, Joel Embiid. Also, we broke down the Lakers' moves today. They traded for Walker Kessler, got themselves a rim protector and a shot blocker, made three other free agent signings. And then, but lately, we've been locked in on Team USA. Right now, there's 5 minutes to go. USA leads Bosnia 2-0. Bo Balogun scored at the end of the first half. He got sent off for a red card in the first 15 minutes of the second half. And then Malik Tillman said, no problem, I'll just curl in a beautiful free kick goal. That was about 10 minutes ago. And so USA in great shape. They are down to 10 players, but they've only got a couple of minutes left to see off to get to the round of 16 to play Belgium. So we'll get your phone calls and your texts on any of those topics, 310-840-4910. But Kate, you want to do a little hot or cold here?
2: Let's do it. I'm ready.
1: All right, let's get producer Brandon Combs into the mix. Combs, what's going on, brother?
3: What is going on indeed? Unbelievable stuff tonight. We got trades, we've got soccer, we've got Kate and Pat yelling about stuff. It's been fun.
1: Well, it's mostly me yelling about stuff, which is par for the course. Kate has definitely been way more under control than I have.
3: Yeah, give that about a year or two. Once the baby gets a little bit older, you'll start doing a lot more yelling, Kate. I promise.
2: The baby's been doing a lot of yelling throughout the show here. You guys can't hear.
3: That's okay, though.
2: The baby's been having herself a time.
3: She is allowed. All right. Are you guys, let's see here. You guys want to go, let's go basketball first. Let's go Sixers win the Eastern Conference. Hot or cold, Kate?
2: I mean, right now that's hot. Right now, they look like a pretty solid team. You know, no, I'm switching my tune. I'm going cold. Joel Embiid, he's the X factor there. Is he going to stay healthy? He never does. Joel Embiid hasn't gotten out of the second round of the playoffs his entire career. I'm going cold on that. Yes, you have Jaylen Brown, but apparently Jaylen Brown isn't worth that much. Apparently Jaylen Brown is not that great. I mean, I don't agree with that, but even, I mean, I've been watching the odds here for championship title and those aren't even shifting. So like the betting market isn't even valuing Jaylen Brown at all because the Sixers are still way down the board compared to where the Celtics are. So I think the Sixers got a lot better today with Jaylen Brown. Are they going to win the East? I'm still going to have to say cold.
1: I'm going cold, but only because I'm a Knicks fan. If I wasn't a Knicks fan, I'd probably say hot. I got to be honest. And I hate Philly. And I live here. But I hate their teams. I hate the Sixers. I hate Joel Embiid. And yet, it's always a big if, right? If he could stay healthy. Kate, you just mentioned it.
2: Yeah.
1: I mean, I still think the Sixers could make a run to the conference finals if Embiid doesn't play a single playoff game and it's Jaylen Brown and Tyrese Maxey. Like, that's a... Who are we kidding? That's a hell of a duo. Like, there's going to be so many people, just like when it happened to Luka when he got traded, so many people are trying to smear him. So many people are trying to smear Jaylen Brown. And don't get me wrong. I would love a good I like a good Jaylen Brown smear fest, but I also am a sports talk radio host, and I try to be as objective as I possibly can when it doesn't pertain to my New York Knicks. And even then, I said they were going to win the title, and I was right. So, I keep saying it. There's not 20 players in the NBA better. There's not more than 20 players in the NBA better than Jaylen Brown. So even if it's just Jaylen Brown and Tyrese Maxey and Embiid suffers some weird, bizarre injury again, Bell's palsy, appendectomy, some other crazy crap happens to him and he doesn't play a single game in the playoffs, I still think the Sixers could win a playoff round, if not two. And if he is able to stay healthy, Jaylen Brown, Maxey, Embiid, on top of VJ Edgecombe, how good he was in his rookie season. Like, that's a team capable of getting to the NBA Finals. I'm just going to say it. And I hate to say it, but I'm being realistic.
3: Yeah, look, I think that this is hot. I think they do get to the Eastern Conference, or I think they do get to the NBA Finals. I do think they do win the East. I don't think that the Knicks are going to get back to the NBA Finals. I said that already. I said I don't think that this core is going to win another NBA title. And it's not just because I like to give Pat grief, which I really like to give Pat grief, but it's just because I don't think that they're going to run into the perfect storm that they ran into. And now, I mean, the way that Philly just got so much better, and I know that the books aren't valuing Jaylen Brown. I don't know what the books are thinking, because I just watched a Jaylen Brown led Boston Celtics team that was thought that they were going to take a step back without their star player, and I watched Jaylen Brown carry them on their back and get them to the 2 seed in the East. And now you're going to add him to VJ Edgecombe and Joel Embiid. And I know Embiid's health issues are a problem, but look, I mean, you still have Jaylen Brown, VJ Edgecombe, and Tyrese Maxey on this team. I think that this team is going to be tough to beat in the East. I don't know that there's a team that can compare to them. I know Boston is still going to be really good when they're fully healthy, but to me, the 76ers just took that next step and Boston just handed it to them. All right.
1: That's the truth, is that Boston just handed it to them. Boston mm-hmm. just gave the Sixers Jaylen Brown for a dog bleep return. The team that just came from 3-1 down to beat you and knock you out and send you to Cancun. And then you turn around and give them your second best player. That's the craziest part of all of this. I need Brad Stevens in front of a microphone now with truth serum and giving us the answer as to why. And why that he's okay with that being the return. And how many people, like, what were the real other offers that they got? Because, and we broke it down, reportedly Hugo Gonzalez and Jaylen Brown as the main parts of a package for Giannis. The Celtics refused to give up Hugo Gonzalez. But then you're going to turn around, and you could have had Giannis, but you're going to turn around and trade Jaylen Brown for Paul George and 2 first-round picks. I mean, come on. Come on.
3: Yeah. And I mean, look, that leads us right into our next hot or cold, Pat. So I'll give you this one first. Brad Stevens should be fired for this trade. Hot or cold?
1: Hot. Hot. Nico Harrison should have been fired for the Luka Doncic trade, and he was. This is the second worst trade that I've witnessed in the last 20 years. Brad Stevens should be fired for this trade. And I'm going to make a prediction that in another 2 years, he will be. You know, it's not like they traded Tatum. And it's not like, you know, with the Mavericks, Luka was the unquestioned star. You know, they did have Kyrie Irving, but Luka was the unquestioned superstar of that team. Tatum is the face of it, but again, Jaylen Brown won finals MVP 25 months ago, and he finished sixth in the MVP voting this year. He nearly scored 30 points per game this year. He's a five-time All-Star. So it's like, yeah, it's not like you're giving up the face of the team, but it's the next worst thing. And so I think in 2 years from now, if this goes sour for Boston and this goes in the wrong direction, then yeah, he probably will be fired, but he should be fired just off of the return that they got.
2: The return is awful. But I'm going to say cold. Do we know that Jaylen Brown didn't request a trade, like behind the scenes? Because what if Jaylen Brown just wants out and won't come out and say it himself, but that's what he went to the front office to do, and they're like, fine, we have to move you because you're going to ruin the locker room. You're going to be disgruntled all season long. It's not working now, especially since they maybe ruined some of that by dangling him for Giannis, but if it's Jaylen Brown either being a poor teammate going forward and kind of just ruining the construction of that team or trading him. I mean, I kind of wonder if Brad Stevens' hands were tied a little bit because it's such a uncharacteristic move of him. Cold. I'm going cold.
3: So, Kate, let me ask you, you have a GM of your team, right? Like, I mean, we would be killing him in Chicago, which I'm sure they're probably going to be killing him in Boston.
2: Yeah.
3: We would be killing him here in Chicago as a GM. If you give a player away for nothing of that caliber, like, isn't it better to just hang on to him? Be like, all right, look, we're going to hang on.
2: Yeah.
3: Somebody's going to get, yeah. Somebody's going to get desperate at the trade deadline next year, right? Yeah.
2: Yeah.
3: So that's why for me, like, I don't think he had to pull the trigger. I think there's obviously something underlying because I've seen Boston Celtics fans for the last, I don't know, 3 or 4 months talking about how they want Jaylen Brown out of Boston. And I couldn't understand it for the life of me. Look, I know he's been a mouthpiece online and all this other stuff, but if you would have told Boston fans, all right, fine, we'll get rid of Jaylen Brown, but all you're getting back is Paul George in a couple of draft picks, I bet you they would have said, all right, we'll keep him then, and let's see what we can get for him at the deadline. Because you've got to get something as opposed to getting nothing. And essentially, look, that's what this team got. Because even these first-round draft picks that they're going to have are not going to be good first-round draft picks because they're going to be late first-round draft picks because yeah. The Sixers are going to be good. So you essentially gave him up for nothing. You got nothing in return for Jaylen Brown, who is probably at his peak, probably a top 10 player in this league right now.
2: I just don't understand all these reports that there was no market for him, though. And maybe as you get closer to the trade deadline, if Brown's having the same type of year he's been having and is a top 10, 20 player, maybe there is more of a market. So that's where the malpractice is even greater. But like, I just don't understand this. There's no market for Jaylen Brown.
3: At that point, if there's no market for Jaylen Brown and you're not going to get a top end player in return, and essentially what you got here was more of just the draft picks anyway, like you guys said earlier in the show, why wouldn't you have traded him to a worse team then to get better draft picks in return? You know what I mean? Like, if there's no market, let's trade him to wherever, whatever, whoever the worst team in the league is, pick one of the worst three teams in the league. You're going there, and I'm going to get their first round draft picks.
1: Well, that's the thing. I don't know if I agree on paper, but like if the Sacramento Kings, why would they want to trade Jaylen Brown if they know they're going to be terrible this year? They're going to want to tank.
3: Well, because most owners heading into a season would be like, all right, let's sell the tickets, and then we can just flip them at the deadline. Most owners would do that, especially in the NBA.
1: Yes, I know the Jazz didn't. You know, The Jazz basically shut down all their players, traded for Jaren Jackson Jr. and shut him down nearly immediately. And then fans, maybe that's just their fan. Jazz fans are brain dead. People in Salt Lake City that like the Jazz are brain dead people because they continued to show up to their games. And I know because I was watching some League Pass games. I watched like a Nuggets Jazz game one night in February and like the arena was packed. I was like, what are these? Who's stupid enough to do this? Maybe the ticket prices were so cheap at that point. I don't know. It was like $20 a ticket that you could sit like the seventh row. I don't know. I didn't bother to dig too deep into it. But like, I do remember for a fact, there were still people showing up to Jazz games in like February and March.
3: Yeah.
1: Well, the NBA owners are. What'd you say, Kate?
2: Not a whole lot to do in Salt Lake City.
1: That's true.
2: I've never been there. I shouldn't say that.
3: Maybe it's just me. Maybe it's just because I'm a Chicago sports fan. I'm jaded by bad GM moves because it happens so often here.
2: Very fair. Yeah.
3: All right. Let's say the other side of this trade. Let's talk about the Celtics are a play-in team. Kate, hot or cold?
2: Cold. I still think the Celtics are top six in the East. You still have Jason Tatum, Derek White, Joe Mazzulla, I think is a great coach. I don't think it's a championship roster by any means, but I think it's still a good enough roster to be top six in the East and not have to be in the play-in at all. I'll say cold on that one.
1: I'm going hot because let's do it. Let's rattle it off team by team. You tell me if the Celtics, Kate, you tell me if the Celtics and injuries happen every year, but let's pretend this is 2K. Injuries are turned off here and the team on paper is going to be the team that plays the majority of the games. Are the Celtics better than the Knicks?
2: No.
1: Are the Celtics better than the new and improved Philadelphia 76ers? I know BetMGM says that they have got better odds to win a title. What do you think? Do you think the Celtics are a better team than the Sixers?
2: No, I'll say Sixers are better than the Celtics right now. I think that's fair.
1: Are the Celtics better than the Miami Heat, who just got Giannis?
2: Yes.
1: Okay. Are they better than the Detroit Pistons, who they did not have a better regular season record than last year?
2: I think they're kind of like right in line with the Pistons. Say the Pistons are better.
1: Okay, so that puts them in fourth. The Raptors just got Kawhi Leonard. And then you've got the Hawks, who finished the year 20-5. You've got the Cavaliers. And you've got the Orlando Magic, who did finish eighth, but then ended up nearly got to the second round of the playoffs. So you could easily find the Celtics as the seventh best team in the East this year. I think they're going to be a play-in team. Now, again, this could change. They could make some moves. But if they're going into the season, and it is Jason Tatum and Paul George and Derek White as their three best players, and Mitchell Robinson, who they just added, and Hugo Gonzalez, the great Hugo Gonzalez, who couldn't be traded, and sixth man of the year Peyton Pritchard, I think that could easily be the seventh best team in the Eastern Conference, and they could be a play-in team.
2: Well, Pat, they have Hugo Gonzalez. X Factor, Gonzalez.
3: It's funny that you said let's do the 2K thing, because I saw a tweet that got put out that they put the trade into 2K. This same trade. And it got turned down.
2: I saw that too. I saw that.
3: 2K did not allow the trade to happen. I'll throw one better at you there. Are they? I think the Washington Wizards might be better than the Boston Celtics.
1: A lot of that depends on how legit DeBonsa is in his rookie year.
3: Mm-hmm.
1: He would have to have a Cooper Flagg type rookie season. And then maybe
3: we have Trey Young, would have to DeBonsa, stay healthy. Anthony Davis.
1: AD would have to stay healthy. But if we're doing the 2K thing where injuries are turned off, AD plays, 65, 70 games. AD and DeBonsa, if DeBonsa's Cooper Flagg, I think Trae Young's a losing player, but I mean,
2: I do too.
1: At least he'll have a ton of assists. And I still think Boston's better than Washington. I'm not as high on DC as you are.
3: Okay. All right, you want to hit one more before break?
1: Yeah. Or you want to we can hit some more after break, too.
3: All right, let's go with this one. This is your neck of the woods, Pat. Knicks fans should be pissed that Mitchell Robinson signed with the Celtics. Hot or cold?
1: Yeah, this is. I've been waiting to get this take off because I've seen a couple of just jackass Knicks fans that obviously that either haven't been Knicks fans for too long and jumped on the bandwagon a couple of years ago or this year, or they're just looking for clicks. And Combs, I didn't even bother to check it out, but you told me there's some Knicks fan account that went off on this, that they're incensed that Mitchell Robinson signed with the Celtics. I could care less. It's cold. I could give a rat's ass that Mitchell Robinson signed with the Celtics. Now they're the Knicks' biggest rival. I hate the Celtics. I hate them. And maybe I hate the 76ers more than the Celtics, but I hate both of them. I hate Boston. I hate Boston sports. I hate Boston sports fans. Boston, what's up? On a scale of 1 to 10, it's like a 1. I don't care that he signed with the Celtics. Like, good for Mitch. Good for Mitch, man. Like, Mitchell Robinson's rookie year was 2018. The Knicks went 17-65 that year. He was playing with Ron Baker. Playing with Emmanuel Mudiay, who's playing with Enes Freedom Cantor. RJ Barrett wasn't even on the team yet. Frank Ntilikina was like the best player on that team. They were a disgrace. Mitchell Robinson came out the freaking mud. Mitchell Robinson went through hell and back, and he experienced full circle with the Knicks. He won a title. He stayed healthy this year. He was a big contributor to the Knicks championship. I don't care where he signs. Because you know what, Combs? I can't wait. And Kate, I cannot wait. I hope the Knicks play the Celtics in the playoffs because Hack-a-Mitch will be on like Donkey Kong. I cannot wait to do Hack-a-Mitch to Mitchell Robinson. Love him. All the respect in the world for him. He's a Knicks, dare I say, a Knicks legend? Because I don't think there's anybody that has a more full circle career as a Knick than Mitchell Robinson does. He was on a 17-win team his rookie season. And then slowly but surely, they got a little bit better, a little bit better. The playoff year with Julius Randle, then the COVID year, then they get – or the COVID year, then after the year, they get to the playoffs with Julius Randle. Then they miss the playoffs. Then they get back. And now Brunson. And every year, it's been up and up and up and up. And they finally win a title. Mitchell Robinson has done nothing but give his blood, sweat, and tears to the New York Knicks. Guy that basically just would run up and down the floor knowing he wasn't going to get the ball, knowing he would score – an average of 1.5 per night, but they needed his rebounding and his shot blocking, and they needed his body and his defense, and he always was a great teammate and a great trooper and a great player and just a great dude. Like, Mitchell Robinson is certified Knicks royalty forever. I don't care where he signs. It is not going to take away anything of the last 8 years that Mitchell Robinson – 9 years of Mitchell Robinson on the New York Knicks. So, no, Knicks fans should not be pissed at all that Mitch signed with the Celtics. And anybody that is angry at Mitch for doing so is a jackass.
2: I mean,
1: hey, do you disagree? You're a jackass?
2: No, I can't say it any better than you did, Pat, because spot on, yeah. He helped bring a championship to New York, and he was there from the beginning. He went through all the down years, stuck with it. You can't be mad at a player like that for moving on, even if he does go to your rival. Like, he's doing what's best for him money-wise, contract-wise, all of that. He just want to help you win a championship. Knicks fans should love him forever. There's no reason not to.
3: You guys are kind of both missing the boat. The whole point of being a fan is being a fanatic. 70% of all fan bases are stupid. Like, they just are. I mean, and that's just a fact. I'm sorry for all those listening. 70% of all fan bases are stupid. They don't understand the game that they're watching. They don't understand that this is a business. They don't understand that these teams and these players are trying to make money. Fans are fanatics. So, yes, fans should be pissed. The rest of us should care less. He signed with the Ops. That's what the guy said on the blog. He signed with the Ops. You can't go and sign with the Ops. So, yeah, Knicks fans should be mad. But, like, all of the people that understand the team, all the people that understand this is a business, all the analytical people, all the analysts, they shouldn't be angry. But the fans absolutely have every right to be angry that he went and signed with the Boston Celtics.
2: Well, so I am Pat not a rival. Real fan? Does that
3: Pat's part of the 30% that's not dumb, though. That's the problem. Because he's also an analyst. He also talks about how he knows how the team operates. He knows it's a business. Not that I would ever say that Pat is smart, but he's just not a part of that fan base that's just fanatical.
1: Shut up. you complimented me for 5 seconds and you couldn't just, you had to turn right back around.
3: Yeah, it felt gross when I did it, so I had to undo it.
1: Yeah. Yeah, why don't you kiss my ass? 310-840-4910. Phone number to join the show. We'll do some more hot or cold when we come back. That's producer Brandon Combs. I'm Pat Boyle. She's Kate Constable. This is BetMGM Tonight right here on Westwood One Sports.
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0: Welcome back to BetMGM tonight, right here on Westwood One Sports. I'm Pat Boyle. She's Kate Constable. Phone number to join the show is 310-840-4910. That's 310-840-4910. You could also tweet the show at BetMGM tonight. You could tweet me at PatBoyle44. You could tweet Kate at Kate Constable. And Alan Ellis tweeted in 76ers, dot, dot, dot, holy frick. Yeah, I think holy frick is a nice way to put it. I mean, I need Brad Stevens in front of a microphone. Like, you think there's a pretty good chance there's going to be a press conference for Brad Stevens in the next day or two, right? Like, there's, when you normally have a big trade like this, he's going to have to speak. And also Mike Gansey for Philadelphia. I mean, they're going to throw a parade for him. You got 4th of July weekend coming up, but Mike Gansey, you know, it'll be the star of the show. They just got Jaylen Brown. They just made the Sixers, NBA title contenders here. So I'm more so interested in hearing what Brad Stevens is going to say about this trade and why the hell it happened.
1: Do you have to speak when you botch a trade?
0: Nico Harrison did. That's the only reason why I feel confident that Brad Stevens is going to talk, because
1: that's a good point.
0: He just traded away the finals MVP from 3 seasons, but only 2 years ago. So I would think Brad Stevens does have to talk, but yes, but that's funny. Cause I remember when Nico Harrison spoke and he goes, I believe we're better for this. I believe that we're building a championship team. I was like, dude, you cannot believe what the hell you're actually saying right now, you fool. And then he got fired less than 18 months later.
1: There's a good tweet from BetMGM out there right now that of Brad Stevens, a picture of him, and it just kind of slowly morphs into Nico Harrison.
0: Yep.
1: Essentially.
0: Yep, that's good. That is good. That's good stuff. All right, 310-840-4910. You could call, you could text. Let's get back. Let's do a little more hotter call. We had some good stuff on the docket, so let's get producer Brandon Combs back in the mix. Combs, before you say what's next, I normally like to ask you about your Cubbies each and every night. Another good day for your Cubbies, if I'm not mistaken? Oh, my God.
2: Yeah,
0: dude.
2: Put up 23 runs today. So, yeah, it was a good day.
0: 23?
2: Yeah, 3 home runs from Dansby Swanson.
0: I know they were. I think it was 9-0 at one point when I checked.
2: Yeah.
0: And that was in the 4th inning. Oh my God, 23 runs. Dansby Swanson hit another. How many? He hit 2 home runs?
1: 3.
2: 3.
0: 3.
1: What, a grand slam.
0: That's why you kept saying Dansby Swanson's the greatest player alive. I mean, this guy has basically been Barry Bonds for the last 2 weeks, has he not?
1: Yeah.
2: Yeah, he's been the best player in baseball for 5 days.
1: Yeah.
2: 5 days.
1: I think he had 8 RBI today.
0: Yeah, so he's had 2 games this year with 8 or more RBIs, has he not?
2: Yeah, he just had a doubleheader day last week against
0: 11,
2: the Mets,
0: right?
2: Where he had 11.
1: Yeah. And he had 2 homers last night, too.
2: And now his batting average is up to like 207.
0: So Combs, the Cubs have now won 9 of their last 10, 11 of their last 12. They've scored double-digit runs 4 times, including a 16th spot against the Blue Jays. They swept the Mets. They took 2 out of 3 from the Brewers, and they just outscored the Padres 35-12 in a 3-game series. And you're not telling me the Cubs are going to win the World Series, that they need to trade for Tarek Skubal. What's happening here? What's going on?
2: I'm telling you that look, if they're going to do it, they do have to make a bunch of moves. Like, I just, this team, what they're doing right now is not sustainable, and they're doing it against some pretty bad teams too. Like, I mean, yes, the 2 wins against the Brewers were good wins, but the Padres are not a good team. The Mets are a disaster. So, like, it's just not sustainable to keep winning the way that they're winning with this lineup, especially with a lineup that can go cold at any moment, like we just saw during that 7-22 stretch. So this is a lineup that right now is hitting well, just like they were hitting well at the beginning of the year with those 2 10-game winning streaks. But this is probably the most bipolar team I've ever seen in my life. So I won't tell you as presently constructed. Yeah, they're not as presently constructed. They can't go out and win at the Central, let alone the National League. They're not better than the Dodgers. They've got to go make some moves. And I know it's got to be more than just Tarek Skubal. I know that you think that Tarek Skubal would make them a World Series contender. I just don't believe that. They need Tarek Skubal. They need a closer, a bona fide closer, and they probably need one more bat. If you told me at the deadline that Jed goes crazy for the first time in his tenure and he ends up with Tarek Skubal, Aroldis Chapman, and Luis Arraez, okay, now we're talking. But I don't know. I don't think that Jed Hoyer has the GM, intestinal fortitude to go ahead and do that, because he's never shown that he has that.
0: Kate, I've heard about all the wrong body parts of Jed Hoyer went from Combs over the last couple of months. By the way, here's a cold shot out of a cannon. Hot or cold. Paul Skeens stinks. Hot.
1: Right now. That's hot.
2: I mean,
0: He gave up five runs in the second inning. Now, again, some of that because of an error, but then he gave a three-run bomb to Trey Turner. He gave up seven earned runs across four innings tonight. His ERA is up to 3.62 as the Phillies beat the Pirates 10-6.
2: Here's the question on that, though. Yes, I would say hot, like right now he stinks, but does he stink because he's tired of playing on a bad team? Like, I talked about this with the White Sox over the last 4 or 5 years. Like, were some of these players turning terrible that were supposed to be great because they were just tired of playing in a bad organization that they knew was going nowhere? Like, so yeah, that's where I think, like, with Paul Skeens, maybe he's just losing motivation.
0: I mean, they were 500 entering this game today. I mean, I know that last 2 years you could probably lose motivation, but he didn't. He was downright nearly untouchable. This year they've actually been decent, and that NL Central is maybe the NL Central's. I mean, you could say it's wide open. I mean, there were 500. He doesn't have motivation now.
2: Like 9 games back. I mean, just because they're 500 doesn't mean that they're good. I mean, that entire NL Central is pretty damn good.
0: Yeah, they're 11 games back. What are they in the wild card?
2: Yeah.
1: Pirates aren't making the... Well, I guess maybe a wild card.
0: They're three and a half back of a wild card spot right now.
2: But they've got like 9 teams to climb over. I mean, like, that's why I think a lot of people, when they look at, like, because, yeah, sure, the wild card, the number looks good, 3.5 games, but the Padres are ahead of you, the Diamondbacks are ahead of you, the Nats are ahead of you, the Cardinals are ahead of you, the Marlins and the Phillies, all ahead of you.
0: This guy's a pro. He shouldn't be losing motivation, and that should be the reason that he stinks, is because the Pirates are 3.5 games out of a wild card, and they have 6 teams to climb over. He's the ace. He should be doing his freaking job, and also because he hasn't gotten paid yet. So if anything, that should be his motivation. Until he gets paid $400 million or whenever there's a lockout and then there's a salary cap, whatever the max he can get paid, he shouldn't be losing motivation until that happens.
1: I mean, the Pirates are one of five teams in the NL with a positive run differential. I know that doesn't necessarily have like a ton to do with Skeens pitching, but like at least they're scoring.
2: Yeah, I mean, I just think that's at some point you start thinking like, I think you get to that point when you're with an organization that is that bad and that poorly run that you lose motivation. I just think that it happens to the best of them. Do I think that he stinks now? No, I don't think he stinks now. I just think he's going through a tough stretch, which happens in a baseball season. Does Cam Schlittler stink now?
0: No.
2: Cam Schlittler's going through a rough stretch. You thought he was going to be the Cy Young.
0: He's had like one bad game.
2: He's had like two or three pretty not so good starts over those last two or three outings.
0: He gave up 4 unearned runs. He didn't give up a single earned run against the Red Sox. He had 6 shutout against the Reds, 7 innings, 1 run against the Blue Jays. He had a bad outing on June 2nd against the Guardians. That's it. He basically had one bad outing in the last month.
2: Okay.
0: You know Cam Schlittler's winning the Cy Young. You should just accept it.
2: I'm just saying, like, if you're going to, like, if I'm just trying to compare apples to apples, that's all. Let's keep it right here with baseball. Let's throw another hot or cold at you, because I need to hear your explanation for why you're going to badmouth this man on this one. Hot or cold, PCA should be in the MVP conversation.
0: I'll go hot. I'll give you your pound of flesh. He should be in the conversation. That's about it, though. Because it's still going to be Ohtani. But, I mean, PCA is what? I think PCA is actually probably in the top five in odds at BetMGM, is he not?
2: He leads everybody in war, and it's not even close.
0: Dude, PCA is the second favorite right now behind Ohtani. Yeah. I mean, mm-hmm. Yes, he's in the conversation without a doubt. I didn't realize he was behind Ohtani, and that's it. He's ahead of Schwarber. He's ahead of Soto. He's ahead of James Wood and Harper and Corbin Carroll. Wow. But he's 30-1 because Ohtani's winning it. But yeah, he should absolutely be in the conversation. Yes. I've been giving PCA some love here for the last couple of days, Combs.
1: Yeah, I think PCA should be in the conversation. I mean, he's been hitting. It's just he's up and down sometimes at the plate, and he'll go through streaks where he's not hitting anything. But he's been hitting well. His defense is always there. I agree with Pat. Ohtani's winning MVP, so like conversation is the key word in that sentence. I don't think PCA is going to win it. But in the conversation, yeah. And he is in the conversation, right?
2: Here's the thing with MVP is most valuable player. And I know how good Ohtani is. But if you take Ohtani off of the Dodgers are still really, really good. If you take PCA off of the Cubs out of this Cubs lineup, this team stinks. To me, most valuable player is a player that's most valuable to their team. And if you take them off of that team, what is that team? Dodgers are still good. Cubs are not. To me, PCA should be in the lead for MVP.
1: But does Ohtani get docked for being a part of a team with other good players?
2: Well, but we're not talking about player of the year. Like, there's a difference between being most valuable and being the best. Like, being the best isn't the most valuable necessarily. That's why, I mean,
0: so you're telling me the MVP then has to be on a team that is just good enough to make the playoffs, but without their best player, they're terrible. That's basically what you just said. Good point, Kate.
1: Thank you, Pat.
0: Combs, you don't have anything for that?
1: Well, then we need to have two different awards: most valuable player and best player. I don't disagree.
2: I just think that people the MVP.
0: I was agreeing with Kate.
2: People just take the MVP and they don't like the MVP award is supposed to be for the most valuable, not for the guy who puts up who's just putting up the best numbers. It's for the most valuable player to their team. That's the definition of most valuable player. I've just always said that they vote the wrong way when it comes to a lot of this.
0: Well, all those years that the Angels were mediocre and Mike Trout won the MVP. So what? The Angels were like a 75 win team, and without Mike Trout, they're what, a 65 win team? Like, was he really? I mean, he was valuable.
2: Well, yeah, that's why he was winning it on losing teams. That's why he was winning it on losing teams. He was winning MVPs on losing teams. Because if you took him off, they were terrible.
0: Well, they didn't even make the playoffs with him.
2: I know. That's what I'm saying. That's what you're making my point for me.
0: What? What are you talking about? How could he be the most valuable? They didn't even make the playoffs with him. Without him, they weren't making the playoffs
2: either. Because if you take him off the team... If you take them off the team, they're like a 30-win team.
0: Stop. His war was 50 or 40. Come on. We got to take a break. We can continue this conversation on the other side. Why Major League Baseball needs to just change MVP to Player of the Year. I'm Pat Boyle. It's producer Brandon Combs. Kate Constable with us. 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
3: Jaylen Brown is headed to the city of brotherly love. The Celtics are trading the former finals MVP to the Sixers for Paul George and a bundle of draft picks. Does the addition of Brown make Philly a legit challenger to New York in the East? Westwood One Sports.
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1: All right, welcome on back. BetMGM Tonight, Westwood One Sports. We only got about 2 minutes left to go, and then we'll turn things over to our guys, Linnell Willingham and Josh Graham, as they unite for a Wednesday night edition of Westwood One Sports Night. So that's coming up at the top of the hour. Make sure you stick it right here. I'll give the thanks right now, and then we can chat for a minute here, Kate. But I want to thank everybody for what has been a great Wednesday show. Max Sheedy, Zach Kroll, doing a great job with the video graphics and running the video stream. Chloe Pratt, as always, crushing it on social media. Huge thanks to Combs, producer Brandon Combs. Kate, huge thanks to you. It's been a blast doing 5 hours of radio. It really flew by with the Jaylen Brown shocking trade news, the Lakers stuff, the USA game that we watched as Americans and watched them win. And so thanks to everybody working on the show. And now, Kate, I'll ask you here really quickly in the last 30 seconds. So USA-Belgium is the next round. It's a pick'em on BetMGM. You think, are you confident USA wins? Remember, striker Fo Balogun is going to get ruled out for the next game with that red card. Do you think USA wins?
2: If Balogun's not in, I am not confident USA wins. No, I'm not. I would really like to be. I mean, it's 4th of July is coming up. It's time to be patriotic, right? But I'm nervous without Balogun in that game.
1: Combs, what do you think?
3: I agree with what you guys say because I know nothing.
1: I would like to defend Belgium as much as I can. I think they're frauds. I think they got lucky today. I still think USA can win that game. I do.
2: Let's go.
1: All right. That'll do it for us. We'll see you back here tomorrow at 6 p.m. Eastern. Thanks to everybody again working on the show. I'm Pat Boyle. Linnell and Josh coming up next on Westwood
4: 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This is Westwood One Sports.
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0: Sincerely, Josh Graham. And you might think that on July 1st, the NBA would be top of mind, especially with the Celtics and Lakers respectively involved in monster trades today. But Linnell, doesn't it feel just un-American to not lead with the United States' win in the World Cup over Bosnia and Herzegovina?
1: Feels fitting that we start on the pitch, Josh Graham, with what we saw from the U.S. men's national team. Excellent performance, winning in the knockout stage for the first time since 2002.
0: Hold one sec. How many accents do you think you have in your bag? So that's
1: deep.
0: English.
1: It's deep.
0: Really?
1: It's
0: deep. How many do you think you have? Give me
1: I'm
0: another.
1: I'm talking like Allen Iverson dribble package with my voices. I mean, it can get spicy. I can go Jamaican.
0: Is that your favorite one? Is that Jamaican? Let's hear that.
1: Nah, it's got to be in rhythm. Like, I'm like a catch and shoot guy, right? I've got to be in rhythm.
0: Okay.
1: You've got to dribble drive before I give you Jamaican.
0: A tease in the industry.
1: There we go.
0: Throughout today's show, do you think you could commit to multiple accents an hour?
1: 100%.
0: Okay, so 100%. Multiple accents an hour when you least expect it from Linnell. We're going to hear him give us his deep Allen Iverson-like bag of accents. But getting to the soccer, while the United States handled Bosnia and Herzegovina the way they were supposed to, 2-0 win in the knockout stages, the story of the night, star striker Flo Balogun being shown a red card, which put what should have been a dominant victory, frankly, in doubt. It put it in doubt because you're man down in the final 30 minutes, but also it disqualifies him for a round of 16 matchup with Belgium in LA on Monday night. But here's the real issue with the foul. The Flo Balogun red card is everything you hate from an official's call. For one, the foul didn't rise to the punishment. By the way, yours truly was a soccer referee for about 10 years. So trust
1: you,
0: a little bit of perspective.
1: You
0: here.
1: Love all officials.
0: The float, the foul didn't rise to the punishment. The tackle was neither malicious nor took away from a goal-scoring opportunity. Goal-scoring opportunity is generally where you see most red cards if those are taken away. This is why it wasn't even a yellow card distributed by the official before going to VAR. There wasn't even a card shown. And then you come out with red after the review. It should be Zinedine Zidane headbutting somebody levels of egregiousness to pull out red in that spot when you didn't even show a card before. Regardless of the sport, Linnell, we ask for consistency from officiating. And the biggest complaint, fair complaint, you could have about this Flo Balogun red is that after a physical half, Tyler Adams going down for a little bit, nearly having to exit the match, one of the veteran players for Bosnia had to leave too. After a physical half where no yellow cards were handed out, showing a red on a foul like that, it's inconsistent with the rest of the game. Linnell, are you a fellow? I task myself with being a defender of officials. Generally, someone who defends referees. Are you in lockstep generally with that, or do you generally
1: come out ready to
0: jump on the refs?
1: No, I'm always ready to jump down the throat of an official. I mean, literally, in this situation, though, I would say, normally I'm anti-ref. In this situation, I'm not going to say I'm pro-ref, but I do think, and maybe this is me being doing the contrarian bit, I don't know if the call itself is as egregious as some people are making it out to seem. Like, the ball of his ankle touched the grass. Like, that was pretty bad what happened. Now, as far as intentionality and things of that nature, no, there was no malicious intent. And I know that is a big piece of what draws a red card. But if we're just looking at the act itself and what actually happened, I mean, the dude could have got hurt. Like,
0: if that type of play happened on a goal-scoring opportunity, then
1: different.
0: No question. Right. And obviously, if it had intent, completely different. But the fact that this lacked both of those and the official didn't even come up with yellow prior to going to VAR, That's the issue. It almost felt as if the officials were trying to use that call as a way to tamp down the physicality, as a way to try to manage the match, and that's not what you want to see.
1: I do want to give credit, though, to the United States for what they did after he left the pitch. Like, you didn't see them, you know, have the woe it's me attitude. I believe they went out and scored again. So, like, clearly, you know, they weren't impacted. You know what I'm saying? So clearly they weren't impacted too much by it. The bigger conversation here is if he is going to have to miss this next matchup, do they have a real shot of winning? And then on the flip side, like, now, are we almost bracing ourselves for the letdown, knowing that you're probably going to be without Balogun?
0: Well, one of the things you point out might answer the latter question, where it feels in following American soccer in the past, you're always waiting for the other shoe to drop, and it felt that this was going to be that type of moment, just like it felt that way when Christian Pulisic wasn't able to play in the second match against Australia. But what did the United States do? Oh, they jump out 3-0, they win the, or 2-0, win the match, 2-0.
1: Cuban rally, baby.
0: And then tonight, oh, what happens when you go down a man? You get a free kick outside the box, and Malik Tillman, he cashes in on it. So the United States doesn't make those excuses for themselves, and this does feel like a different age in that way, and a credit to Mauricio Pochettino for preparing them. The part that goes back to the officials' call itself and why it's everything we hate from an official's call, the reality is that that call not only changes the match, it could change the tournament. Bosnia and Herzegovina, they were not getting much possession. They were not generating many chances before that foul. It put the U.S. down a man and added more stress, or as Stu Holden mentioned on the broadcast, pressure and suffering than needed to be there in the final 30 minutes. Also, Balogun not being available in the Belgium match, this was being viewed as a 50-50 coin flip type of game. Belgium is a borderline top 10 soccer nation. The United States is somewhere around the top 10, depending on where you look. And not having your star striker really hurts. In fact, Denton Day, who is the producer of this program, see if you can find if we already have odds, courtesy of our friends at DraftKings, for that match on Monday. Because I thought Belgium, if I had to guess, would open as slight favorites. Maybe it would be like minus 110, minus 115. Without Balogun, I bet that climbs to about 120, 125, maybe as much as minus 130. We'll see if we can get odds on that in a bit. But here's the other thing, Linnell. It also...
1: So I think U.S. is a plus 160 on the money line.
0: Okay, so that's plus 160 for the Americans. What is Belgium? How big is the line for Belgium as a favorite? Minus...
1: Gotta check here, but...
0: Uh-huh. We'll circle back to that in a second. Yeah. But it also is an added blow because the Flo Balogun, this is the part that really stinks, Linnell. We say that we want stars to be officiated the same way as everybody else. We say it, but in reality, we don't actually mean that. We want to see stars out on the field and on the court. That's what we want to see. And this stinks because Flo Balogun was becoming the new face of American soccer. He nearly had two goals tonight. First one removed for being offside. Scored the second one on a lefty one touch with a double deflection. He did the LeBron celebration
1: after the goal.
0: LeBron's posting about it. Just here, the question, wanted to ask, what would this be like if, imagine if Lionel Messi wasn't able to play in his next match. Like, Argentina would have riots across the country if that happened. And by the way, in the last match we saw Messi, like when he was playing in the second match of three, there was a play that looked a lot like this one, maybe more egregious, and Lionel Messi was not sent off on that play.
1: Because he's Messi, he's going to get the benefit of the doubt most of the time when it comes to this. But I'm going to counter you with, instead of looking at this from the angle of doom and gloom, if you're the U.S. men's national team, we talk about stars, right? How are some of the biggest and best stars born throughout the history of pro sports? Opportunity has to be there. I look at it from the flip side and go, Well, who steps up in his absence, right? Who is able to fill that void? Do we see another star born here on the U.S. men's national team? Somebody that's able to pick up the slack and help, obviously, the scoring load here. But to your point, like, it's a really, really tough blow. I would go as far as to say, Josh, it's damn near a death blow. He means so much to them. He means again, so much to them as far as scoring opportunities.
0: The fact that they were missing Pulisic and they still found a way not just to win that match, but dominate against Australia.
1: But he's the finisher, though, Josh. Like, that, like he's...
0: Balak, he is, but would just say that the United States, the way Pochettino had... I'm a believer. That I'm drinking the Kool-Aid that I wouldn't work against it. And I also don't think this Belgium team is as good as the one the United States faced in 2014, where Tim Howard's making 16 saves and they're losing 2-1 in the same round that they're playing in on Monday night, the round of 16. Got a couple of notes here. It is Belgium -105 favorites, so slight favorites, according to our friends at DraftKings. And as you noted, oh wow, the U.S. is -120? So the U.S. is favored in this match, didn't they? Wow. Okay. Don't know. I agree so much with that. And by the way, the match is not in L.A. Monday. It's in Seattle. So just got my wrong NFC West city there. It feels that this show has started, Linnell. And by the way, if you want in on the foul, how much does this foul sour the win for the United States? 310-840-4910 if you want in. If you want in on the Flo Balogun red card. To improve morale from the somberness of Balogun's absence for the round of 16. Let's talk about the clincher for the U.S. because you're right. They bounced back well. Tim Tillman had the free kick goal. Here was Andres Cantor's call on Telemundo.
2: La carrera de Tillman.

0: Well, what a damn call. Did you hear the strain that he put on his voice when he first, when the clip first started? That was the best part to me. Holy cow.
1: That clip was a 41-second clip there. Linnell, how long do you think you could yell out goal? How many seconds do you think you could get to?

0: Oh, no,
1: that's a different draft.
2: Hold on, he stopped in his iteration of it.
1: Okay, that's true, but I think that
2: and I didn't take a deep breath. You put me on the spot. I wanted to actually do the call. Florian Balogun.
1: You still have another accent to cash in later on this hour, if you like to. We could get to Dalton writes in. Pretty excited to hear Linnell's take about Jaylen Brown and the Celtics as a team. I'm interested to hear Linnell's thought on that, too, because getting to the NBA, Jaylen Brown's now a Philadelphia 76er, but it's actually Boston it feels like we need to talk about, and we'll do that in addition to taking your calls, 310-840-4910 on Flo Balogun's red card, all that next on Westwood One Sports Night.
3: 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GMs are trading players while we're dealing the insight and answers you want to know. Which teams are setting themselves to pop off next season and which could die out quicker than a cheap firecracker? Westwood One Sports.
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0: been right again. Why can't the U.S. appeal the red card? FIFA World Cup rules are you can only appeal if it's an extra game that's added to the suspension. You can't appeal a referee's decision of a red card in a World Cup match and the automatic suspension that comes with that particular
1: red card. Off,
0: if
1: Josh.
0: if they add games to it, then you can appeal that judgment by FIFA, but you can't appeal the referee's judgment on the field.
1: How stupid of a rule is this? I mean, literally the stupidest rule ever. Why would you not be able to appeal? Because it's the World Cup? Like, that's dumb to me. I don't know.
0: 310-840-4910. Let's see what the folks think about the Flo Balogun red card. Specifically, how much does the Flo Balogun red card sour this 2-0 knockout stage win for the United States? Nick in Buffalo up first. Nick, how are you feeling about it?
2: Hey, guys. First time caller, long time listener. Love the show, Josh and Linnell. Keep it going, guys. Listen to you every night. But honestly, I got to side with Linnell here. I mean, it's probably one of the clearest red cards you're going to see. I mean, it is a red, however you want to slice it. Is it unfortunate? Yeah, it's unfortunate, and it definitely, you know, hampers our chances at getting to the next round. And I think that's where we got to brace ourselves, where it's like, you know, Balogun, he meant so much to us, but it's time for a guy to step up. I think a guy like Ricardo Pepi, he can make a real impact on the game. He's real good. You know, he's a bit of a different profile. But, you know, he's not as quick on the ball as Balogun, but he can strike a ball. But, you know, it is unfortunate. Yeah, but sorry, my bad.
0: No, please keep going.
2: But yeah, it definitely, I hear what you're saying. It definitely sours the vibe. Belgium's a good team. I'm not quite sure how we're favored to win that game, especially with Courtois and that. We might have a tough time scoring whether we had Balogun in or not.
0: I have a theory on that. And it's good to hear from you, Nick. Thanks so much for the call from Buffalo. I'd say this. I think they know where most of the money is bet. From the United States, so there might be kind of a set number, a set price that comes along with the United States. You have to pay a tax, so to speak, in order to bet on the United States. But he does bring up a good point. Flo Balogun was not the name that we're giving association to right now going into this tournament. That he has developed into that. He's 24 years old, which should tell you, especially since Ricardo Pepi was the player to step in for Christian Pulisic in the Australia match, and we saw how well he played in it, that perhaps if Flo Balogun can emerge and step up the way he has in just a few World Cup matches bursting onto the scene,
1: then maybe someone else can. Yeah.
0: Ricardo Pepi can do that as well. Let's see what Todd in Tampa thinks. Todd, 310-840-4910. You're on with Linnell Willingham, Josh Graham, Nationwide, Westwood One Sports Night. Go right ahead, Todd.
3: Let's get down to business. I played soccer in college. I would have put Mike's soccer team up against Brazil. Let me say I played right wing and started as a freshman. I'll tell you right now, first of all, a tremendous job by the team and the coaches to get the dub. That is, FIFA stands for the Federal International of Freaking Idiots, okay? That's a joke. if you thought that the NFL was corrupt, the FIFA is the most corrupt thing. You got two goals taken away. Offsides is a joke, okay? I played soccer in college. When you cross midfield, you should be able to have your guys anywhere on the field. You should have to mark them the whole field. That's what minus the 5-yard goal area. You should be, when you've got a corner kick, there's no such thing. You're already on the baseline. You're already on the end line over there. It's a joke. We had two goals taken away. We hit the crossbar, and we had a guy taken off. Well, you should have got a yellow card instead of a red. You can't just go to a red card. You should have to give a yellow card and go from there. And they should have you would take them off for 10 minutes. So the corruption, let me say something to the team. If you think that they're going to let the United States win, you got to beat the referees too, okay? Just like the NFL. When you go on the road, you got to beat the referees, okay? But when you know that going in, that's at least you know it going in, and that's what you got to do. Now, back to Willingham's point, you know, whether it's Trusty, whether whoever you replace in there, we're better than Belgium. We could win it all. I'm telling you, we got guys who can score if we play defense, okay? And
1: the, let's go. Know,
3: we that's right. We can win it all. Well, let's go and make sure you got to get your butt back on defense. Okay, you got to shut them out. We shut them out. Okay, yeah, they've been some close goals, but we hit the crossbar. We had two goals disallowed. 2-0 is like 28-0 in the NFL. That was a beatdown. Okay, and we had 10 guys. So you got to overcome adversity. That's what you have to do. We're going to get it done against Belgium. I'll talk to you later. Peace.
1: I thought he was absolutely awesome in his analysis there, talking about the biggest question facing the United States men's national team as they get ready for this round of 16 matchup. Who replaces Florian Balogun as the primary striker?
0: Accent.
1: Oh. Well, it's the Sylvia 11 o'clock hour.
0: Different accents.
1: Oh, we said one accent per hour, pal. Let me milk this thing all the way, baby. But no, like, I think it's a – I'm going to flip the narrative on it here a little bit. I think it's an opportunity for somebody on this United States men's national team to step up in the absence of Florian Balogun and show that, yeah, we do have depth when it comes to our strikers and our ability to put the ball in the net. I would be nasty on Fox. I mean, I'm telling
0: you. I'm going to make two movie references that I hope one of you guys have seen any of these movies. Have any of you guys seen The Town or Knocked Up?
1: Either I've seen Knocked Up.
0: Right. I'm starting to believe with your accents.
1: You go right. That's funny.
0: I'm starting to believe with your accents, you're a lot like Seth Rogen's character dancing with Katherine Heigl at the beginning of the movie, and people are asking, why does he keep doing the dice roll? Oh, I think it's all he's got, the dice roll. I'm starting to think the English accent might be the only thing. The reason I referenced The Town is because he referenced college soccer in the best line of that movie, going back to accents. There goes college soccer.
1: That's 3-1-0. A good Boston, pal. I see you, Joshy. That's a good Boston.
0: And this is what we call a segue. Mm-hmm. Because the Boston Celtics are in the news today.
1: Yeah.
0: Linnell, it's been posed in the chat. Westwood One Sports Night. You can find us on YouTube and on X at Nell_BTP and at Josh Graham Show. Got to know what Linnell thinks about this trade. So I'll give you the first word. From a Boston perspective, how do you make sense of Jaylen Brown to the Sixers in exchange for Paul George, 2 first-round draft picks and a couple of seconds?
1: I have to start with Brad Stevens here. It is a Britney Spears-like fall from grace, what we're watching right now from Brad Stevens in terms of how he was talked about prior to the start of this offseason versus how he was looked at before, man. Versus how he's looked at now, which to me, like, he's the dumbest executive in basketball right now. The Celtics are the clear-cut biggest losers of the 2026 offseason. For them to fumble this, think about this. You were talking about trading Jaylen Brown for Giannis Antetokounmpo, and now you basically have dealt him for Podcast P. Like, that's life comes at you fast if you are a Boston Celtics fan. The frustrating part about it is, like, I don't know why they ultimately did this. I would love to inject someone with truth serum and ask, hey, like, what was the tipping point to you guys saying, hey, we can't come back from this?
0: This seems to be a lot like what Minnesota did. You struck out on landing Giannis, and then you decide, we need to still be aggressive and take a big swing, except there isn't the deal to get the big star. And we forget at times that people who run these organizations are human as well. Ultimately, Boston didn't want to do what would have been the most uncomfortable thing to do, even though it would have been the best basketball move, and that is trying to make amends with Jaylen Brown. They already decided they were going to move off of him, and when they didn't get Giannis, we saw the reporting from Shams, who said that they were still looking at deals with 8 to 10 different teams.
1: But
0: they were banking on landing Giannis. It came down to Miami and Boston's offer. They chose the Miami offer, but they were still hell-bent on moving on from Jaylen Brown this year, and it probably boils down to the difficult thing would have been getting Jaylen in a room and trying to repair the relationship They didn't want to do that. Instead, they know that a lot of people, their rosters are fluid July 1. They can make the deal, and they tried to make the best possible deal they could make. And it, to your point, it's not close to what they would have gotten back in Giannis and what they get with Podcast P.
1: What you said there at the end is like the point where I can't move off of it, Josh. We have 4 hours to do tonight. I'm going to try my damnedest to flush it all out here in the 4 hours. But for weeks, I'm going to be racking my brain. This couldn't have been the best offer out there. There's no way you're going to look me in my grown-ass face and tell me that Paul George in 2 first-round picks is the best you could do for a MVP candidate this past season. That's in the heart of his prime.
0: Hold one sec. Don't think it's the best haul that they could have gotten.
1: Well, but hold on,
0: they
1: Josh.
0: Could have gotten, hold one sec. Hold one sec.
1: What are we doing
0: it for? I bet you they could have gotten more draft picks. What could they have landed a better player than is Paul that, George is the question.
1: 100%. We're talking about Jalen Brown. Yes,
0: no,
1: top 10 player.
0: You're right. I'm saying
1: it should
0: on
1: have
0: 100%. The market,
1: yes, I get what you're saying. There Paul was, George is nowhere
0: Bobby
1: near
0: Mark
1: the best
0: said,
1: player they could have netted.
0: We saw,
1: I don't believe
0: we saw
1: Bobby
0: Jalen
1: at all
0: Brown.
1: With that.
0: We saw Jalen Brown tweeting out on Sunday in response to Bobby Mark saying it wasn't a great market out there for Jalen Brown. And
1: you know
0: I
1: why?
0: Think
1: you
0: what
1: know why?
0: He's talking about is players. Players
1: but
0: that you
1: why,
0: could get
1: though?
0: Back less than draft capital.
1: Why? Why? Why is the market not great for Jalen Brown?
0: Because there aren't a lot of available players.
1: No, Josh, market. Because Brad Stevens and the Celtics totally screwed this up. The entire NBA knew that this situation, this relationship was broken beyond repair. So once that becomes the reality, right, the return that you're going to get back inevitably sinks. And that's why you're sitting here with Paul freaking George and 2 first-round picks. They should run Brad Stevens' ass out of Boston. This is embarrassing. This is a new ownership group that's looking
0: because
1: at this and
0: this.
1: Going, what are we doing here?
0: This Celtics team's not close to being a contender, it doesn't seem like.
1: Not even
0: you just strengthened. You just strengthened the team that knocked you out on your home court in round one. And there are questions now in the backcourt, just like they are in the post, even though they added Mitchell Robinson today.
1: Woo-hoo! And Mike Conley. Don't forget about Mike Conley. Woo!
0: How many teams are better than the Celtics now? You did the thing where you said that forget who it was that you said was
1: Detroit,
0: a top
1: New York,
0: 10
1: Cleveland,
0: team?
1: Toronto, Atlanta, Philly, Orlando, Miami, Washington, Indiana, all better than Boston.
0: Huh. Okay. Celtics might not be a playoff team in the eyes of Lynnell Willingham.
1: I'm frustrated because I don't get where this is coming from. I still feel like the Celtics are known for being a first-class organization. So I think the reporting on this the entire time has been favorable to Boston. Why has there been this reluctancy in the national media outside of myself and you maybe to just come out and flat out say, they screwed this up. You're not going to be able to sit here and convince me that that was the best player that they could get back. And if it was, Boston has nobody but them damn selves to blame. Once you go public with how messy your relationship is, why would anybody offer you the actual value of what Jalen Brown is worth? Like,
0: impulsive.
1: This is disgusting.
0: That's the word that I'd use. Impulsive. 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There's another trade that happened in the NBA today that we must discuss.
1: Oh!
0: And kind of like this one, also doesn't make a whole lot of sense. The math doesn't seem to math. And that's next on Westwood One Sports Night.
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0: That's Linnell Willingham. I'm Josh Graham. The LA Lakers have made a move. It's not just the Boston Celtics moving Jaylen Brown on this July 1st from Beantown to Philadelphia. The LA Lakers have acquired center Walker Kessler. The LA Lakers have extended Walker Kessler to a long-term four-year contract. 24-year-old player, averaged about 14 and 10 a game, give or take about a half rebound. Linnell Willingham, this coupled with Colin Sexton and Quentin Grimes, and if you go back to last week, the Austin Reeves extension, what do you make of the LA Lakers roster construction?
1: So earlier I was very critical of this. As I've had like more time to think about it, I'm going to be a little nicer, but the overarching point is the same for me. They still lack what you need in today's NBA. You need switchable athletic wings. The Lakers got better by getting Luka Doncic a legit rim-running center and Walker Kessler, but I'm not going to sit here and act like Walker Kessler is some all-star. But I definitely think he helps the style of basketball. I like adding Quentin Grimes in terms of the shooting, right? He's one of the more proven shooters in the sport. When you think about how tough they're going to be to stop in the pick and roll, right, having shooters around them is paramount. But on defense, who can they stop? Legitimately, they're going to put so much pressure. And here is the other allure and draw of Walker Kessler, right, is what he is on the back end as a rim protector. He is going to get so much pressure put on him as a rim protector because they're going to be giving up dribble drives ad nauseum. Who can they stay in front of? Who is Luka staying in front of? Who is Austin Reeves staying in front of? Who is Mamu staying in front of? Who is, you know, Quentin Grimes staying in front of? Nobody. These are not, they don't have one plus defender on their team outside of Walker Kessler.
0: That's a basketball breakdown that needs to be talked about more. The defensive impact of losing a guy like LeBron James and then what you replace them with. But really, if we're going to 1,000-foot view this, the Lakers roster construction does not make sense. We're getting mixed signals from Rob Pelinka and the Lakers here. For one, they are worse in the near term, which is okay as long as you're setting yourself up well in the future. You're subtracting LeBron James from your basketball team. It isn't rocket science to say that Sandro Mamu is not an upgrade from LeBron James at that
1: awesome
0: spot.
1: Nickname.
0: The improvements at other spots are marginal at best. DeAndre Ayton versus Walker Kessler, Quentin Grimes versus Luke Kennard, Colin Sexton is better than Marcus Smart, but not in a significant way. This team isn't a contender, and that's fine just as long as the moves you're making make you better for the long term. But the major problem is that Rob Pelinka is now poorly set up the future Lakers. First off, you paid Austin Reeves the money that you would pay the second best player on a title team. Like, paying him max money, unless you are a smaller market team that can't land free agents, you should not be giving Austin Reeves max contract. You should not.
1: Here's the other
0: That's
1: piece,
0: reserved
1: too,
0: for
1: John.
0: The guys who you think could be the second best player on your team. But hold a second. Then you trade two first-round draft picks and two first-round swaps for Walker Kessler, who has never appeared in a playoff game yet. That means you're not going to have a first-round draft pick for the next 7 drafts. So your ability to make the team better gets a lot worse by having Kessler. Honestly, it would have made more sense if you didn't give Reeves the max money to give the max contract to Walker Kessler on an offer sheet so that way Utah does not match it and you don't have to give up the two first and the two future first. That would have been the move because they're not going to match that given their salary construction and the fact you know he doesn't want to be there. So between the Reeves overpay and having no first rounders for the next seven drafts, LA's roster seems like a team that should be trying to win right now, but they're not that kind of team. They're not close to that.
1: Like, I got to throw water on you. You're so damn hot right now. You hit it right on the head, Josh. Like, I think, what do you think is worse? The Austin Reaves contract or giving up the future draft capital? Because I think you hit it right on the head, right? Like, those are the two things that make this egregious to me.
0: No. You're asking the wrong question. Here's the right question.
1: What's the right question?
0: This hour. Here's the right question. Who's done a worse job the last couple weeks, Brad Stevens or Rob Pelinka?
1: Brad Stevens, dude. If you're Rob, what Rob has
0: even
1: in his
0: worse
1: back
0: than
1: pocket.
0: Pelinka. Turning away LeBron and then trading two first and two swaps for Walker Kessler and giving Austin Reaves the max.
1: They're both devilish.
0: Telling LeBron to beat it.
1: Like he was Michael. It was incredible. So I'll say Pelinka because you can make the argument that they got better as a basketball team, the Lakers. You can make an argument that they're better with Walker Kessler.
0: No way.
1: So when I say better, hold on. When I say better, right? I'm filibuster here. They're not better, but like you see what I'm trying to say here.
0: LeBron
1: like,
0: they James upgraded. You got Manu playing in LeBron's spot.
1: But there was clearly but they upgraded the roster at the center spot. How have the Boston Celtics upgraded their roster to this point?
0: But Holmansek.
1: Like, that's how. I look at.
0: Is it a significant upgrade at that? Is the difference between in the year 26-27? The difference between DeAndre Ayton and Walker Kessler greater than the difference between LeBron James and Sandro Manu? No.
1: Can I say this about Manu? With extended minutes, I think Manu's going to look like a good signing. He's somebody that hasn't been afforded minutes. He's a bench player that's going to be given.
0: You're making me the pro LeBron guy here.
1: Seriously,
0: you just let LeBron walk out. This team's not better.
1: My thing is. Even with LeBron, there was no avenue for you to put yourself in championship contention unless you felt this was the right move. If we're going to make this argument, because here's what I'm looking at. Austin Reaves could have been sent to Detroit for Jalen Duren in a sign-and trade, and that would have been the center that Luka Doncic needed. Having the center, I think, is more important than having Austin Reaves. I think the center allows Luka Doncic to be the best version of himself and to be able to maximize the ability of your best talent. The center was huge, but like letting LeBron go, you had to rip the Band-Aid off. Like I'm not gonna crush them for letting LeBron go because I feel like at some point you gotta move on. And the way that it was
0: I agree with that.
1: Reported and talked about, I think LeBron was equally as okay with it. LeBron knew that there wasn't a chance for them to win a title.
0: But Linnell, what's he supposed to do? Here's the problem. I'm fine. My issue is mixed signals. That's my problem. You let LeBron walk, which tells me you're not going to be a better basketball team. So generally the teams that don't believe they're going to be championship teams aren't the teams giving away two first and two swaps.
1: But how else do they get better, though, Josh? Like, that's their – that.
0: But you just decided you're not going to be by letting LeBron walk out the door.
1: Not necessarily. That's just choosing. I think, and I understand what you're trying to say is, if you're making the decision to say LeBron, you're gone.
0: Pick a lane.
1: That's you signaling, right? That hey, this year doesn't mean much to us. But what I'm saying, right, is if I was under the impression that a sign and trade was going to happen.
0: Sure.
1: I thought like that was how it was reported that a Cleveland sign and trade was possible to where they'd get Jared Allen back potentially. Losing LeBron for nothing, if you're going to, like, throw a fit about that, I think there's something there.
0: And do we know that sign-and-trades are out of the question?
1: Still? We don't know that. We don't. It still could be very much on the table. So that's kind of where it's like, is it an incomplete? But my thing is with Rob, where I give Rob Pelinka the benefit of the doubt, though, there weren't a lot of avenues to make this team better. Well, when you sign Austin Reaves to that money, there's not a lot of avenues to make this team better. I think that's a bigger mistake than not talking to LeBron first, is paying Austin Reaves that contract.
0: This move hurts your chances of landing Nikola Jokic. next year, if that's what you wanted to.
1: No, it doesn't, because you can land. You still have the money. You still can financially land him. Like, you can move and make the contracts work. I don't know if it hinders them to do that. I wouldn't go that far. Why would you say that?
0: I think you're going to have to do better, like, with the players that you're matching salaries with. The players that you're looking to match salaries with, it's Walker Kessler and who are we matching salaries with to make this trade? Because you don't have assets.
1: Nikola Jokic is what you're saying?
0: Yeah.
1: So here's where I think there is a misconception.
0: You could have used those two first-round picks and two swaps, is what I'm saying, to potentially help you in that. Is my question. Like, again, you only have a second-round pick between now and the end of 2033.
1: So Nikola Jokic could come to you next year by way of free agency. He's got a player option for the 27-28 season.
0: But as we've established, free agency is not a thing anymore.
1: Right, but if he opts out, like, he can choose to go wherever he wants. That's the key of having the player option.
0: Denver might move him before then. They don't want to get anything in return. And then that team's going to want that guy to extend. That's generally how these things work. You want to have something to exchange it back. And you just decided to give two firsts, your last two firsts, and two swaps between now and 2033 on Walker Kessler. That, to me, is an issue. But do want to close the hour on a positive note. In less than 5 months of posting videos and doing a video format, in addition to being on 300 radio stations, 300 markets across the country, and in Canada as well, we've already hit 2,000 subscribers. Just like that. Just like that, Leno Willingham. And I just want to take a moment and say thank you to those who have subscribed to the channel and allowed us to get to that number pretty quickly. I mean, we're proud of what we've put forth so far. New network and so much. And if you haven't already subscribed to the YouTube channel, that's the best way to get plugged in with us. You can watch the show in addition to listening to it. Like, comment, subscribe. That all helps with the algorithm. But pretty cool, wouldn't you say, to get to 2K in less than 5 months.
1: Westwood 1 2K. 2K Westwood 1. We should come up with like a cool nickname for it. Great accomplishment.
0: Did I catch an Australian accent in the middle of the segment that you just backed out on completely, or was it still English?
1: I think you're just thirsty for more accents, and you'll get that coming up.
0: No,
1: here.
0: I thought I heard that in my ear as I was heating up on the Jaylen Brown take, but I might have been mishearing.
1: I think you were mishearing a little bit. We'll see what happens, though. We'll see who comes and joins us in the next hour.
0: Each hour, a different accent. Linnell, he says he has a deep bag. We'll see how deep that bag is in the next hour of doing this. Also, we're going to do a draft of LeBron James destinations later in the program. That will be a really good time. But prior to doing that, despite the vibe surrounding Flo Balogun's red card, we're going to spin this thing positive for the Americans. We're on to the round of 16. We won a knockout stage match. We push things ahead. Linnell Willingham and I, next on Westwood One Sports Night.
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That's Linnell Willingham. I'm Josh Graham. We're asking this question. How much does Flo Balogun's red card and disqualification from the round of 16 match against Belgium sour tonight's win for the U.S. against Bosnia and Herzegovina? 310-840-4910. We asked that question. However, Linnell, someone once told me, piece of advice, if you have a bad day, odds are you pick it. In other words, you can choose the way

0: you view the things that happen to you. It's not about what happens to you, it's about how you react. Thus, for this segment, Linnell, there's going to be plenty of time to talk about the United States and Belgium on Monday. How about we just talk about for a moment that the United States of America won a World Cup match tonight in the knockout stages on home soil, and for the first time in this tournament, Linnell, the U.S. found a way to win ugly. This is not 3-0 leading at halftime against Paraguay and a 4-1 win. This is not 2-0 at halftime against Australia, parking the bus in the second half and the score holding up. The offense electric in those matches, moved easily, and the goals were pretty. The speed was on display in the open field. That was not what we saw tonight. The U.S. had to really dig deep in order to find a way. And for the first time in this World Cup, that's the type of match it was, and the U.S. prevailed.
1: It's special stuff. Like, I know the dark cloud of, you know, Balogun missing the next game is, or the next match is going to, you know, be tough. But this is the continuation of what's been an excellent World Cup for the United States men's national team. Really getting their swagger back, so to speak, right? Like changing the narrative around soccer in this country. The fact that you were able to go the other night and take a bunch of calls on whether or not this is a soccer nation or not speaks to the give-a-damn level that folks have right now. We said this after their first match against Paraguay, the impact that this World Cup run could have on the future of soccer in the United States. I don't think we're, despite where they're at right now, despite what their outlook looks like heading into the next match, I still believe that to be true, man. Like, I think what we're witnessing right now, regardless of how it finishes, Josh, is special. And I think will have long-term impact on soccer culture in the United States.
0: Because of the field of the World Cup being expanded, this is just the second ever World Cup knockout stage win for the United States. Because the round of 16 was the knockout stages, the last three appearances for the U.S., and there were losses to the Netherlands, to Belgium. Forget who it was, 2010, that the United States was eliminated by, but it was in their first match. And 2002, the U.S. beat, I think it was Mexico, 2-0, to get to the quarterfinals. And that's why we shouldn't take for granted, even though it's tournament expansion and you have Flo Balogun getting the red card, that the United States just won a knockout stage match. And they, so much in the past, the story would be waiting for the other shoe to drop with American soccer. And you thought it would be Christian Pulisic going down. Oh, before the Australia match, this is when it happens. But yep, then the United States scores in the first 10 minutes of that match, and they dominate, win 2-0. And it's easy to feel that tonight when you lose Balogun, and now everybody's thinking it, oh, well, Bosnia-Herzegovina is going to tie this match up, probably going to go to PKs. The United States doesn't feel as strong as they normally do in that with Matt Fries, even though he had the one save off a corner kick tonight early on. And they're going to meet the same fate that Germany met. They're going to meet the same fate that the Netherlands met in kicks. And that's how this is going to end for the United States. But rather than that happening, and really, rather than having the butt clench for the last 5-6 minutes, the U.S. didn't just sit back and pray that it was going to win. They countered. They got a free kick, and then Malik Tillman hit it and made it 2-0 to put it away.
1: Can we give credit to the 12th man, which at a certain point tonight became the 11th man when Balogun gets the red card? Like, I think there's an energy and an electricity around the group right now. Like, I think There is an energy and an electricity around the group right now to where they're better suited to overcome the adversity because they're geeked up. There's an ultimate belief playing here in front of your home country, having us talk about them and them getting the attention that they're getting. I don't know, man. Maybe I'm being too cliche here, but like, I think the home pitch advantage matters here and has helped them when they've been shorthanded, including on Friday night.
0: The biggest advantage might be just in terms of climate, where a lot of countries might not be used to playing in the heat that of American summers. In North Carolina, for example, now I know this is all on the West Coast for the United States.
1: Isn't it hot everywhere in the summer? Am I tripping?
0: Well, some places, Linnell, the World Cup is played. If you talk about the Southern Hemisphere, it's a different time on the calendar that the World Cup is played generally. So it's the United States, credit to them for finding a way. Now they need to do so against Belgium. And that match will be in Seattle on Monday night. Speaking of the 12th man, we'll see how that atmosphere is. It's probably going to be fabulous. 310-840-4910 if you want in. Mr. Positive is here. Mr. Positive, you're on with Linnell Willingham, Josh Graham, Westwood One Sports Night, nationwide in the United States and Canada. What is your snap reaction to United States 2, Bosnia-Herzegovina, no score?
2: Dynamic duo, boom, shakalaka. And real quick, Josh Graham, who mentioned you on the Stephen A. Smith show today?
0: Oh, my God.
2: You're talking to him. It was fantastic. Everybody go to my page, Facebook, Gregory Baltzeff. You'll see it and you'll hear it. Fantastic. Mm-hmm. You know how I had to give him a unique slogan and name? We went through it. He rejected it. I still got to think of something. And all of a sudden I said, Stephen A., there's a gentleman named Josh Graham on Westwood One Radio. And is very proud that you went, and he went to the same college. And it was like, boom, shakalaka. But getting back to the USA, USA.
0: Thank you.
2: I'm very pleased. But here's the thing. We got to the quarterfinals in 2002. To make me happy, we have to get to the semifinals. We have to take that next step. Yes, it's bringing soccer to the world. Yes, it's Mbappe versus Messi. Who's going to have the most goals? Who's going to win the golden boot? And real quick, when the gentleman got the red card, could it be downgraded to the yellow card at all in any way, shape, or form? Could they change it?
0: It's a done deal. It's a done deal.
1: FIFA.
0: It's a done deal unless they add games. The only time you can appeal a FIFA World Cup red card, because I see people asking this, is if games are added by FIFA after the fact. You can appeal that type of a judgment, but not the referee's call within a match that comes with suspension of the next match. You can't appeal that.
2: Hey, and real quick, not to get too much off topic, but did you hear what Stephen A. said about the three white guys in LA?
0: No, I didn't, Mr. Positive.
2: And that they couldn't
0: appreciate
2: go too far?
0: Call, though. Good to hear from you from Michigan. Linnell, I will say this, though. I do need to spell this part out.
1: Oh my God. I need
0: to spell this part out. I did not go to a historically black college at Winston-Salem State University.
1: Why did he just say that you guys went to the same college?
0: I live in Winston-Salem. I live in Winston-Salem. So I can conflate those two things.
1: I get it.
0: But I do love the idea.
1: I wish
0: there was a way I could find it. I would love to find Stephen A. Smith during a break. Searching Josh Graham. Oh, Josh Graham, Winston-Salem State. And then seeing my face with as pasty white as it gets in glasses. This guy went to Winston-Salem State University?
1: Okay, but let's not act like there's no white people at HBCUs. That's the stupidest thing.
0: No. I just say that you would have a certain expectation. But I don't think
1: I understand
0: exactly where your brain might be headed. By the way, the idea that it's not a success if the United States were to get to the quarters, something they haven't done but just one time since 1930,
1: but Josh,
0: we'll reject that. If they beat Belgium, are you kidding? That'd be an amazing success.
1: Josh, like I said, it's already a success in terms of just the way that us as a country have rallied together. We're all watching it. I was saying this to you earlier, and you no-sold me on it, but I'll reiterate it here again. Being the host country, and there's been no tragic events happening, and the economy's flowing, beer's getting drunk, people are celebrating with one another. It's great. I think this is a success.
0: That's all great,
1: no
0: but you're setting
1: happens.
0: Such a low bar. It's like everybody had a good
1: soccer.
0: Time.
1: Let's
0: we don't, though.
1: Like, yes, we do. We're
0: we
1: not
0: don't.
1: A soccer nation.
0: We
1: We're not.
0: Don't. We don't suck at soccer. We are a borderline top 10 soccer nation.
1: If it
0: nation.
1: Wasn't for Balogun's mom, didn't she like give birth on an airplane or something? Something crazy?
0: No, well, she was planning to fly back to her home country, but had Flo Balogun in New York City prior to the flight, I think is the story that you're
1: we
0: thinking
1: of.
0: We
1: suck at soccer.
0: But
1: anybody that disagrees.
0: We do not. We do not. Just by the arrogant American standard that we have to be the best, number one or number two, or else we suck, is I think, the thought. Just because when you're 10th or 11th out of dozens and dozens of nations, 48 competing in the World Cup, that does not mean you suck at it. Like, that'd be like saying,
1: okay,
0: you know,
1: participation
0: because
1: trophy. We're celebrating coming in 10th. Great.
0: Right. I mean, you wouldn't say that because the Washington Commanders haven't won a Super Bowl means they suck. Haven't won it in the last 35 years mean they suck.
1: I actually think that's exactly how I would describe them as a franchise as a whole over the past 30 years. They suck.
0: Okay. Let's go to Chance in Alabama. 310-840-4910. Chance,
1: I mean,
0: where are you at on Flo Balogun? And, you know, I do like to spin this thing positively. The U.S. won Bosnia and Herzegovina 2-0. What's on your mind, Chance?
3: So just getting into soccer, like I've always been anti-soccer guy, hate the sport. But, man, I watched my first game of – what was the first game of
1: Chance,
3: the World Cup.
1: On. What made you, like, hate it? Like, what? It's one thing to, like, not
0: what
1: care for it. But, like, for you to
3: well,
1: hate
3: I
1: it?
3: Well, I mean, hate may be a little strong of a word. I just like – it was my least favorite
1: boy,
3: sport.
1: Alabama,
3: how about that?
1: Can't
3: I just
1: take Alabama out the boy.
3: No, man, I actually grew up in Western New York, so that ain't it.
1: What do I look like an ass
0: Chance,
1: right
0: what is your thought on the match?
3: So anyways, just getting into the sport, right, and I'm learning the rules, learning the game, and this guy gets the red card, right? I'm like, oh, wow, he's done, right? And then I find out that he's gone for the next game. I put my head in my hands, and I shake my head. Not this sport too, man. I automatically think, you know, football is my sport. Targeting college football.
1: Targeting.
3: It should be automatically done away with in all sports. The only person that should be able to suspend a player for the next game, it should happen after the game by, you know, player safety or commish. I hate this rule. It's garbage. I can't believe it's happening in soccer, too. It sucks. And it's just so irritating, man. I was just starting to like the game, and now I got to deal with this crap.
0: Chance, it's a good question you bring up, though. Thanks for the call from Alabama. Linnell, did Flo Balogun lead with his helmet?
1: Yeah.
0: And
1: right, lead with
0: did,
1: the crown of his eye.
0: Was the Bosnia player a defenseless player?
1: And was the contact deemed excessive and unnecessary?
0: Correct. Yeah. That's right. Can't use the crown of your shin guard or whatever.
1: But on real talk,
0: after,
1: though, I know you said that the card was worth it. Just to play the other side.
0: No,
1: of the coin.
0: It isn't.
1: And
0: I wish. I
1: to
0: wish
1: say that
0: they,
1: it wasn't
0: they,
1: worth.
0: I didn't
1: it.
0: Think it was worth. I didn't think it was a red. I don't think it should
1: Correct.
0: Have been a red.
1: I'm
0: it's everything you hate with an official
1: I
0: call.
1: Misspoke.
0: I am not. I thought Brother. They got it wrong, but I don't think you need to appeal it. I don't think it's like. I don't think it's so criminal. I think it's letter of the law, but it's not spirit of the rule, and that's the problem. And it's not consistent.
1: The
0: that's
1: dude
0: my
1: ended
0: issue.
1: Up hurt,
0: but not enough man. To appeal it.
1: The dude ended up hurt.
0: Hmm?
1: The dude ended up hurt. So, all suffered like. If he has to, like, I don't know. Someone ended up getting hurt.
0: After the Jaylen Brown and Giannis trades, who is the favorites to win the Eastern Conference? That's what we'll talk about next on Westwood One Sports Night.
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0: Josh Graham. And this is something to consider. The Boston Celtics going into the playoffs were the favorites to win the Eastern Conference. They fell to the Philadelphia 76ers in seven games on their home court. Now have traded Jaylen Brown to the Sixers in exchange for Paul George and a couple of first-round draft picks, a couple of second-rounders as well. Last week, the big storyline in the East was Giannis being moved from the Bucks to the Miami Heat. So since these are playoff teams that we're talking about involved in these deals, or at least three of the four are, let's just ask the question flatly. Who is the best team in the Eastern Conference? 310-840-4910. The dust isn't completely settled, but as of right now, on July the 1st, through one day of NBA free agency, who is the best team in the Eastern Conference, Linnell Willingham?
1: Man. This is tough. I think before I give the answer, I do want to just give credit to the East as a conference. I think it's very clear and obvious that they've gotten a lot better as an overall conference since the start of a free agency, the start of the offseason. To think that I was disrespecting them going into the NBA Finals, saying there's no chance whoever comes out of the East, they've got no chance to beat the team that comes out of the West. I no longer feel that way. The best team, though, right now as we sit here on July the 2nd, the best team in the Eastern Conference is the Philadelphia 76ers. I think their addition of Jaylen Brown, I loved them drafting LeBaron Fylon. Like, I think he comes in and has impact immediately as a rookie. I love the Dean Wade signing to give them a 3-and-D presence as well, losing Quentin Grimes. I love what they have. Obviously, the health of the big fella, Joel Embiid, is a tough thing to have to rely on in terms of whether you're going to be good or not. But they've set themselves up now, guys. Even if Joel has to miss significant time, the trio of VJ Edgecombe, Tyrese Maxey, and then Jaylen Brown, that trio is good enough to be on its own a top four, top three team in the East.
0: It's a good point. In basketball, we often say, all right, let's just simplify it. Your best three guys against our best three guys. Who is it? And Joel Embiid, asking him to be one of your three best guys, puts Philadelphia in tough situations sometimes because he doesn't play all that much. Now, nobody else in the East has higher level, higher end talent than they do. You have Jaylen Brown, former Finals MVP, one of the 10 best players in the NBA this past season, and how he carried Boston to the best record in the East, largely without Jason Tatum. Tyrese Maxey is 25 years old. He averaged 24 points. He's just now touching his prime. And you have Joel Embiid and VJ Edgecombe. VJ Edgecombe, he's the X factor. Does he take a step forward as a sophomore rather than the air quote sophomore slump that we see sometimes in basketball? If he takes that step forward, then this is a big four that we're talking about in Philly, with Joel Embiid being the fourth leg of that. As a rookie, VJ Edgecombe was statistically every bit as good and impactful as Paul George was, who was just shipped off, and he's only going to get better. Outside of Cooper Flagg, nobody in last year's draft had the physical traits that VJ did. His ceiling might be even higher than Dylan Harper or Con Knipple, especially with this kind of talent in front of him. And you were right to point out some of the other moves that have been made to fill out

0: this roster. Alabama's LeBaron Phylum falling to them is tremendous. He's the most pro-ready shooter in this draft, not named Darren Peterson or Darius Acuff, and you got him beyond the 20th pick, which is nuts. And you also added some shooting in Dean Wade, which might not sound like a big deal, but that's another nice piece, somebody who can give you minutes. The next move Philly needs to make to really feel comfortable is getting another big man to rotate in there with Joel Embiid, because right now it's Bona.
1: I like Bona probably excellent in the playoffs.
0: Yeah, but that can't be your only guy. It can't be the only guy you have inside other than Embiid that's a post threat. So you need to add one more piece there to feel great about them as the favorites in the East. But right now, I think that's the team.
1: So it was reported right before we went on the air by the Philadelphia Inquirer that the Philadelphia 76ers have reached out to Rich Paul and LeBron James' camp about him joining the 76ers. I already think they're the best team in the East. They add LeBron James, I think they win the finals.
0: Well, let's ask this then. Let's ask this. Is there another team in the East that adding LeBron James to the roster would change your mind about Philly being the best team in the East?
1: Miami and Washington.
0: What about Cleveland?
1: No.
0: If it was, because again, we talk about the big four in Philly. If it's Evan Mobley, Donovan Mitchell, LeBron James, and then the fourth unreliable guy, the way we're talking about Embiid, is James Harden. That's a lot of talent, too.
1: A lot of talent. Don't like
0: Jared Allen. Let's not forget about Jared Allen, too.
1: Like the talent. I think James Harden sucks. Call a spade a spade. At this current juncture of his career, James Harden's trash. He's trash on defense. He's trash on offense. You can say I'm speaking of hyperbole. When it comes to the playoffs, when it comes to meaningful basketball, he cannot guard. He is a total liability in the pick and roll and damn near unplayable. So he doesn't move the needle for me. I think it's a net negative if he comes back for Cleveland. I don't think that's something that makes them better.
0: He's as good as Dean Wade is, though. And that's like a starter on the Sixers. Like, he can start your basketball team. We're not asking him to be a top three guy.
1: Sure. Great. He's still got to guard somebody, Josh. Who can he guard? That's the problem here when it comes to Harden. I know people are not taking me serious when I say the Wizards. But in terms of what LeBron James is looking for. I know you're not. But
0: If LeBron ends up there. I won't go that far.
1: I think they could be in the conversation for the best team in the East. What I think is fascinating about the Wizards as a wild card and really what the parameters are and what you need to acquire his services, he wants guys that can take the scoring load off of him. Washington's got Trae Young and Anthony Davis, Giannis and Bam Adebayo in Miami is someone that can take the load off. In Philadelphia, Joel Embiid, Maxey, Jaylen Brown, can take the load off. In Cleveland, I think he'd have to shoulder too much of the offensive load, if I'm being honest. I don't like that fit because of that. I want him as the number three guy, not the number two guy.
0: Okay. 310-840-4910. We didn't bring up the champions, and it seems that that's something that people are objecting to, starting with Paulie, who's in Virginia. Paulie, is it the Sixers, the Knicks, or someone else who's the best in the East?
2: Hail to the W, baby. It's orange and blue skies, man. Oh, what are y'all talking about? Everybody making all these moves because of the Knicks. Like, and come on, man.
1: The Knicks have lost Mitchell Robinson.
2: Hold on. Mitchell Robinson, who averaged 11 minutes a game in the playoffs because he can't hit any free throws. Like, come on. I already seen reports that he's looking for, what's my man named for Charlotte, Mobamba. Or Jackson Hayes, he's a backup center. We can find a backup center that can get some rebounds and block some shots. Now,
0: well, here's the question I have for you then. Do you think the Knicks, what makes you say that the Knicks are going to be better than they were this year? Because the teams we're describing are getting better.
2: Because they got the best player in the Eastern Conference, and Jalen Brunson, bro. Yeah. Laugh all you want to. Everybody's better than Jalen Brunson until it's time to be better than Jalen Brunson.
1: Jalen Brunson. I give you that.
2: The best player in the Eastern Conference in Jalen Brunson, man.
1: You had the best player in the Eastern Conference during the 2026 Eastern Conference playoffs.
2: He was the best player in the Eastern Conference in the 2025 playoff, the 2024 playoff, 23. And then when he was with Dallas, he was one of the best players in the Western Conference finals. Playoffs.
1: I'm laughing because I know how you get about your teams. It's so much more refreshing hearing you defend a real organization like the Knicks instead of hearing you defend the damn Commanders.
2: Stop it now.
0: That's outstanding. Oh, Paulie, appreciate the call.
1: Paulie, appreciate you, man.
0: Yeah, we do. I do appreciate the defense. He might not be the best player named Jalen in the Eastern Conference.
1: Can we talk about it?
0: 310-840-4910. Troy in D.C. is with Linnell Willingham. Troy, go right ahead.
3: Absolutely. Hey, Linnell, thank you for snapping that. But the only thing is, Linnell, I don't want LeBron. I'm sorry.
1: I'm afraid.
3: No, I'm not afraid. It's just the fact, take the scoring off of him. I'm not afraid. I just want to see the Wizards do it without that. With the pieces they added now.
0: Are the Wizards a contender in the East without LeBron James?
3: Hold up. Wait a minute. You better pay attention. Either they tanked or they did. Everybody's screaming they tanked. They did tank. But you need to look at their roster. You're not looking at their roster.
0: Hold up.
3: Everybody talking about Trey Young. You better look at Trey Johnson. That youngin's a problem. Compare his numbers to baby boy that got selected to in this year's draft. Compare their college numbers. They were both freshmen. One averaged 19, one averaged 20. He's not scared to shoot. He is an assassin.
0: One played at Rutgers, the other played at Texas.
3: Cam Whitmore. People not talking about them. Second round, they went and drafted
0: Cam Whitmore.
1: We lose validity as a DC.
3: No, hold on. See, this
0: we're talking
3: problem,
0: about Cam Whitmore and Trey Johnson.
3: Come out. He's deep on the bench, and then Keyshawn George. Young Riley, who was ahead of schedule.
0: Okay. Timeout on you. You're out of timeout.
1: No, Josh.
0: He's out of timeout. There goes Vince.
1: What you're not about to do and what the rest of the country is not about to do is act as if the Wizards youngsters that they've drafted over the past three seasons are just nothing burgers.
0: But I didn't say that. I'm saying they're not the Eastern Conference final favorite. What are we doing?
1: They've been playing in this extended role over the past several years, playing big-time minutes, and now they get to play with two future first ballot Hall of Famers and Trae Young and Anthony Davis. And you know what that does? That makes their life a hell of a lot easier. Instead of Keyshawn George being relied upon as a scoring option and an offensive engine, he gets relegated to a 3-and-D guy, right? Bilal Coulibaly gets to be just a 3-and-D guy. All of these dudes that have been asked to shoulder the offensive load because they haven't had any talent offensively, they now get to be put into actual role player roles.
0: Well, I think we may
1: have one of the deepest teams in the NBA. Yeah,
0: Can I call the timeout for a second? A lot of timeouts being called here. I think we're out of timeouts.
1: Does anybody get a tech?
0: Way too many timeouts. Yeah, Chris Webber, this deal. I'll say this. There's a difference between saying that nobody's good, which is not what I'm saying, versus saying because of Cam Whitmore and Trey Johnson
1: and Keyshawn George,
0: you're going to be the best team in the Eastern Conference. There's a gap there. I think Washington could be good. I do. I root for that team. I think that I like Trey Young. I have no reason to dislike this Washington team. I want to see your happiness and fulfillment. It would make me very happy.
1: Just because you don't have a favorite basketball team.
0: No, but the problem is there's a difference. It's kind of like when people say, hey, there's Kate Upton and there's Megan Fox. Who's more attractive? Well, I'll say that Megan Fox is probably a little bit more attractive. Are you saying that Kate Upton's ugly? No, I'm not. By saying the Wizards aren't the best team in the Eastern Conference, does it make me a hater? That's the large takeaway.
4: You think they'll be better than your Hornets?
0: Yes.
1: I'm about to say, if you even had to think about that, I was about to have you ejected.
0: I don't know why. No, I'm
1: about to give you a red card.
0: I like the Wizards. I do like this team. I do. Let's take one more. Bert is in Baltimore.
1: Oh,
0: Bert,
1: my gosh.
0: Who's the best team in the East?
1: That was another delusional-ass Knicks fan.
5: Your best team in the East is who cares? The only thing you guys should be talking about tonight is the United States of America men's national soccer team. And you're doing it again. The Knicks just showed you who the best team was. Give me a break.
0: Okay, Bert, thank you.
1: And they lost Mitchell Robinson.
0: That's it. This is all we should talk about. We should have Linnell, you know, when we get bored of talking about it, we should have Linnell just talk about it in a different accent. That's it. Change pitch.
1: I forgot.
0: That's it.
1: That off, huh?
0: That's what we need to do. Like, whenever we get bored, all right, we think we might have run this into the ground. Is it going to be Pepe?
1: Boys in the way
0: who started?
1: You got to. Why do you just stop talking? You're not letting the bit be organic. Just keep going and let me. Don't put me on the spot, man.
0: Oh, well, I just. The boy, when you start talking, I want to hear what you have
1: boy,
0: to say.
1: The boy wanted to put me on the spot as if I'm some sort of needle, huh? That's what the boy wants to do. You see Flower and the way he run up and down the pitch tonight. I just combined the Jamaican and a Brit.
0: I like it.
1: You see the way Flower run up and down the pitch tonight. You see all the planting that he had to consume so that it didn't cramp up, huh? I even have the fast natural stutter that you hear from our great Africans.
0: Linnell, I want to reward you because we actually have a surprise for you.
1: Oh, I almost cursed.
0: A surprise?
1: I swear I did.
0: That I've guaranteed prior to the program that he was going to love. We'll find out together.
1: Me don't understand what you're coming to do to try to surprise me coming up here after the break. Me no interested in what the surprise is going to be.
6: Jaylen Brown is headed to the city of brotherly love. The Celtics are trading the former Finals MVP to the Sixers for Paul George and a bundle of draft picks. Does the addition of Brown make Philly a legit challenger to New York in the East? Westwood One Sports.
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0: Denton Day, going to need you to tell us who has the first pick in just a few minutes. We have a surprise for Linnell. That can wait one moment, though, because we're asking who the best team in the Eastern Conference is. After the Knicks win the title, the Celtics move on from Jaylen Brown, the Sixers bring in Jaylen Brown, obviously, and the Miami Heat have added Giannis Antetokounmpo. Super Rossi Day is in Detroit. Who's the best team in the East?
1: You know,
0: Super
1: what?
0: Rossi Day, go right ahead. 310-840-4910. Who is the best team in the Eastern Conference?
2: It's too early to call it, man. Come on now. Let's be serious, fellas. It's going to be a lot of other stuff, a lot of other moves going on, but most definitely.
0: Well, I'm asking you as of right now. Let's live in the moment.
2: Okay, yeah, I was going to say that. I was going to say, if you're talking about as of right now, it's not the Sixers, yeah. That's for sure. Bro, Joel Embiid can't stay too healthy. You know, so.
0: Fourth best player.
2: I'll roll with New York and Boston for right now. Now, as far as
3: Boston?
2: Over Miami.
0: Still Boston?
3: The Celtics?
2: I just said Boston. I said Boston and New York. But I will say this. Miami, when Miami starts making those proper moves the way that they should, if they get LeBron, that's the big three right there back again. That's his nostalgia. He's back again with the big three. If they can make that happen and then put the proper people around him, and then also Pat Riley bring in Magic Johnson as an executive to work with him to help bring in the proper people, it'd be spectacular. Wow. Magic Johnson, Pat Riley, and the big three. So that's what I'm looking at right there. Miami will be his destinational spot. I do believe that. He wants that big three, the big three back again.
0: Thank you so much for the call. It's good to hear from you. We have a surprise, Linnell.
1: Okay.
0: There's a punishment that you still haven't paid off yet, isn't there, Linnell?
1: Yeah. Yeah, there is.
0: Because of, I forget what it even was that it was, the March Madness draft that we did.
1: Yeah.
0: I drafted a better team.
1: Oh,
0: and you had to
1: no.
0: eat the last dab.
1: Oh,
0: sauce.
1: No. Are you kidding me? Oh, no. I know what the surprise is.
0: What's the surprise?
1: No. Did you call Giannis to Miami?
0: No, what I'm saying is...
1: Oh, I'll keep no sound on this.
0: You might be out of the bet because you, Linnell, called Giannis to Miami and didn't even know it. Here's the sound the week before the trade deadline, you saying this on Westwood One Sports Night.
4: I'm going to go with a team that is constantly mentioned when it comes to Giannis, and they also fit the criteria of having... young assets in the draft capital, but they kind of lack in the draft capital department. I'm talking about the Miami Heat. So they have up to two first-rounders that I believe they can give up for Giannis, the earliest being 2030 because of the Sepien rules. So, but what they do have, the core of Jaime Jaquez, Khalil Ware, and then Andrew Wiggins potentially being thrown in there, Tyler Hero, they have the salaries to match.
0: Yeah.
1: I did tell you all as we were preparing for the show that it is more than okay if you all want to refer to me. If it's okay with me, if it's okay with you. If you want to refer to me as Basketball Nostradamus, if you want to...
0: I won't call you that.
1: I'm just saying, if you wanted to, I was okay with it, is what I'm saying.
0: So here's the deal, Linnell. This is the gift. This is the surprise. You have two options here.
1: Oh, I love
0: you have
1: options.
0: Two options. You can either say that we're square, because what was the bet? You get to pick a karaoke song for me to sing on air. It's your pick.
1: Pfft. Knowing your affinity
0: and
1: for
0: you
1: karaoke,
0: say,
1: that's not even a punishment.
0: And you could say we're square, or we both do it on the same show. We both pay off our bets.
1: Wow. Let me not answer too quickly.
5: Or, option number three is you guys do the Hot Wing Challenge together. In the great state of North Carolina.
0: Oh, yeah. You're coming to town. B-Dot, who's joining us later.
5: Then you can film it.
0: T-Dot's joining us later in the show, and we're all going to hang out this weekend, hopefully.
5: Yes,
0: and
5: we can make
0: this thing happen.
1: I don't know if I'm going to want to hug after.
5: Hug the toilet seat.
1: Yeah, I'm about to say I'm going to be hugging.
5: Hold hands between stalls.
0: It's not that bad. It's not that bad.
1: I don't like spicy food, just like, though, yeah. Man. I don't. Like, I hate spicy food.
0: It's just going to be on a chip or on a wing, and that's it. It's going to be over with. It's the last dab. So there you go. Was that a good surprise?
1: You guys oversold it a little bit, but I... I'm basketball Nostradamus. It doesn't surprise
0: me. Does Linnell love more than audio that says that he was right about something? Probably not. I mean, it's
1: I'm always right, though.
0: Ah.
1: You know?
0: Yes.
1: I mean, I was right about... I was right about the 76ers beating the Celtics. You know who was wrong about that? You.
0: You also said no one in the East could beat a team in the West.
1: I also did say that. Yes, I did. Yep. I was wrong.
0: We're wrong sometimes. It's part of the trade. Okay,
1: I'm wrong rarely.
0: We got the LeBron draft coming up in 10 minutes. Who has the first overall pick in this draft? We get the draft 3 teams apiece, seeing where LeBron James is going to end up.
5: We flipped a coin during the surprise. And the Kang of North Kakalaki has the first overall pick.
0: All right. First on the board.
1: I'm not going to throw a fit over him having the first pick. I thought about it because I felt him getting the first pick.
0: Now, here's the second
1: every
0: pick.
1: Draft
0: 31-0-840-4910. Is there going to be a punishment or a bet associated with this?
1: First
0: draft?
1: Of all, 3 teams? That's it?
0: That's it.
1: 4?
0: 3 teams. No.
5: You're just trying to stack punishments up? We got to pay out the 2 bets that are in the queue.
1: I'm about to say,
0: it's a question asked. Just asking the question.
1: Pop me.
0: Are we adding some stakes to this? That's what I'm saying. 310-840-4910. Just not. You could text us ideas. Got the LeBron draft coming up.
5: I think the loser should wax their leg.
1: Wax their leg? This is a perfect segue to allow me to talk about my Super Six Pack from last night of things that are more likely to happen than a successful Ben Simmons return to the NBA. I said Denton Day growing a full head of hair as one of the things that was more likely than a successful Ben Simmons NBA return.
5: That is true. I got to talk to John Cena's guy.
0: Let's go to Johnny in Atlanta.
1: Why did he tell me that?
0: Who I should be picking with the number one pick in the LeBron draft. Who should I be picking, Johnny, as the best LeBron destination?
1: Oh, no.
3: Hey, it has to be Miami because the East is so wide open right now, and Detroit is not in the mix because they lost Tobias Harris. They lost B-Stew, and they finna lose Jalen Duren. They added doggone Judge Collins, who ain't been nobody. So Detroit's out of it, and it got to be Miami. The East is so weak right now. You got a whole bunch of young teams to compete. And like I said, Oh, the six? Yeah, well, you know, the six is going to win it all. Sixers or Knicks are the only 2 teams.
1: Wait, what?
3: Maybe. Well, who else? Maybe Orlando.
0: Oh, you're talking about teams where LeBron could end up. Got it. Not teams that should win.
3: LeBron is not going to end up in the 76ers. I mean, the 76ers or the Knicks. He's got to compete. He got to go to Miami. Washington, it all depends on Trae Young because Trae Young is going to be the catalyst of a team right now. It all depends on him.
1: I just am glad that you remembered the Philadelphia 76ers before you got to bust it off, Johnny in Atlanta. Get ready to talk.
0: Do you think we can fit one more phone caller before the hour ends? I think we can. 310-840-4910. Let's go to Michael, who's in Missouri. Michael, you got about 45 seconds, but wanted to squeeze you in. What do you got? Where are you saying the best team in the East is?
6: I'm going to be the devil's advocate. I'm not much of an NBA fan. But years ago, the Thunder had a big 3, and their egos they couldn't win the championship because their egos clashed. Okay. Do you think that would be a problem if LeBron goes to Washington?
0: I'll have Linnell answer that. Thanks for the call.
1: This is a call from Missouri, correct?
0: Missouri.
1: So he knows nothing about basketball. I mean, what is Missouri? Oh. Seriously, what does Missouri know about basketball?
0: Frank Haith won some things, and they've had some good teams in recent years. Coach Gates getting it done.
1: Oh, Coach Gates
0: from Florida State
1: and Mark Mitchell.
0: Yeah, Woo. Mark Mitchell, yeah. There you go.
1: No, they've had some being teams. Sarcastic. The Wizards, I don't know. That was nuts. I hate that people are hating on the Wizards, even from Missouri, is my larger point.
0: We actually, see, it's still up in the air where LeBron James might go. So we need to draft his potential destinations. That's what we need to do. And we do that next on Westwood One Sports Night.
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0: And right now, we do not know the whereabouts of LeBron James for next basketball season. So how about we draft destinations where LeBron is going to end up? We get three teams apiece. No, we're not going to shave a leg if we lose this competition. We should probably come up with something a little bit better. Or something that's a little... Well, that actually makes it a little easier to decline that offer.
1: I do not have leg hair.
0: Since you don't have leg hair. So if you have any ideas, the text line, 310-840-4910, or you can call us there, 310-840-4910. You could let us know. We could brainstorm such things. Let's get to the draft. I have the first overall pick in this draft. Three teams apiece for Linnell and I. And Linnell, you know what that sound means. The pick is in. With the first pick in the LeBron James draft, I select the Miami Heat.
1: Ooh.
0: I think that adding Giannis changes that picture quite a bit. I think

0: that's a team that can compete in the East. I think going to the East is very palatable to LeBron James, and I think that's the Eastern Conference team that makes the most sense. So I will select them with my first pick.
1: The pick is in. With the second pick in the 2026 Where Will LeBron Play Next Draft, the brain of Linnell Willingham selects the Philadelphia 76ers. I think him in Philly elevates them to not just the best team in the East, I think they would be the best team in the entire NBA. Obviously, the health of Joel Embiid is going to be a massive, massive piece of this. But who better to help Joel Embiid play more games during the regular season than, I don't know, maybe one of the most durable stars of all time, Mr. Spend $1.5 million per year on your body himself. Maybe he teaches Joel Embiid some tricks to the trade, and JoJo plays more games. Bada bang!
0: That would be a very fun possibility if it were to happen.
1: Fun, fun, fun.
0: The next pick is in.
1: Can I introduce
0: I'm going to look out west, huh?
1: I said, can I introduce your pick?
0: Sure.
1: With the second pick in the 2026 Where the Hell Will LeBron Play Next Draft, the brain of Josh Graham selects
0: the San Antonio Spurs.
1: What?
0: I think that...
1: Loser!
0: I think that solves basketball problems on that roster. I think this is a team that could use some more playoff experience on it. And that's the type of team, if you're LeBron, if you're really trying to chase rings, that's a team to go to and know that they need you and you need them to get what you want. And I think that possibility is not being talked about enough. I think actually LeBron James would fit in nicely into that San Antonio Spurs starting five.
1: So I have some unfortunate news for the sake of your draft. Long time NBA insider Mark Stein reporting that with the Spurs signing Tobias Harris this afternoon, it effectively ends their pursuit of LeBron James before it would even start. I also don't see LeBron. I didn't see him staying in the West. Like, I think, without a shadow of a doubt, he's coming East. I don't think there's a shot that he signs with the Western Conference. Even Denver.
0: I don't want to say another Denver, team, but there's another
1: even
0: team.
1: Minnesota, even Denver, even Minnesota, I just don't see him doing it. I think he takes his talents to the Eastern Conference.
2: So you guys are completely skating past the fact that the Spurs chose Tobias Harris over LeBron James.
0: Yeah, well, I don't think they did. I don't see Tobias Harris is a must. I don't see that as for sure that's done. Like, why can't you play De'Aaron Fox, Steph Castle, LeBron, Tobias Harris, and Victor Wembanyama? And then bring Devin Vassell off the bench. Or I guess get rid of Fox and have Dylan Harper be your
2: Dylan
0: starter.
2: Harper would riot in the San Antonio streets carrying churros and big women.
0: I was just thinking about what their starting five was this past season. So let's go Dylan Harper at the one, Steph Castle, LeBron James, Tobias Harris, Victor Wembanyama. I didn't view the Tobias Harris news as being a non-starter for LeBron.
1: I'm just going off of the reporting of Mark Stein. I agree with you. I don't know if it just cancels it. I just didn't see him going there simply because it's a Western Conference team. I don't believe he's going to want to stay on that loaded Western Conference. I just don't see that being a thing. With the second pick, the pick is in. There was some beefing going on in the war room, a la Mike Dunleavy Jr. and, you know, Joe Lacob. This was tough for us making the second pick. I went with Philadelphia with the first pick. With this second pick, I admit this is going to potentially send shockwaves through all of Westwood One Sports. I'm doing it. With the second pick in the Where the Hell Will LeBron James Play Next Draft, the brain and heart of Linnell Willingham selects the Washington Wizards. I look at the Wizards. You all want to poo-poo on it. You all want to throw salt all over my happiness and my potential parade. I'm telling you,
0: you just got the number one pick.
1: As I eloquently laid it out last night here on Westwood One Sports Night, you can catch last night's episode via the podcast, Spotify, Apple, wherever you get it. This is going to happen because Rich Paul owes the Wizards a favor. Rich Paul is about to owe the Washington Wizards a favor. They're about to sign Anthony Davis to a 4-year, $275 million max extension. As a result of that ridiculous, stupid decision that the Wizards are going to make, they're going to get the services of LeBron James as a result.
0: So you think in this theory, and I tried to offer you the conspiracy hat aluminum foil, you didn't want to take it, that you think LeBron answers to Rich Paul, not the other way around? That LeBron will go somewhere he doesn't want to go because Rich Paul told him to.
1: I don't think he looks at the Wizards as a place he wouldn't want to go. I think he looks at the opportunity to build a legacy in the District of Columbia. I look at it as an opportunity to spite and one-up the guy who's inferior to him, being Michael Jordan. I think it's a chance to play with one of his best friends in Anthony Davis.
0: That's the part that makes me laugh. Yes, he goes to the Wizards. That's his best shot to win a title. But the Spurs, that's a ridiculous assertion.
1: Only based off of the reporting is it a ridiculous assertion.
0: I got it.
1: Mark Stein told you he's not going there. Uh-huh. Whatever Mark Stein says goes.
0: That's it. Mark Stein. I think I also heard him say that LaMelo wasn't going to be traded last week. We'll put that to the side. Third
1: smoke
0: pick
1: for Mark Stein?
0: No smoke. None. Just saying that people get stuff wrong sometimes. It happens. What's third on the LeBron James draft? My third pick. Oh, wait. Linnell's announcing the picks. I forgot.
1: For the third pick... And where the hell will LeBron James play next draft? The brain of Josh Graham selects
0: the Cleveland Cavaliers.
1: What a
0: boring
1: list.
0: Going back out east. Going back. The Spurs was pretty exciting. That wasn't exciting?
1: Yeah.
0: That's pretty exciting.
1: Exciting like sneaking grocery store candy into a movie. Like, come on, Josh.
0: Are you trying to win or not? I'm trying to win. Cleveland Cavaliers. The storybook ending, and also a team that might be able to win in the playoffs if LeBron's on it. Don't think they can without LeBron, but with LeBron, they might in the Eastern Conference. So, Miami, San Antonio, Cleveland, those are my teams. Linnell, you've picked the Sixers, you picked the Wizards. You said there's no chance he's going out west. Where's he going in the East?
1: Play the sounder, please. With the third pick in the where the hell would LeBron James play next draft, the brain of one Linnell Willingham is retracting a statement he made earlier about LeBron not playing in the Western Conference. I'm going to do that.
0: Oh!
1: Just like when your weatherman at 12 o'clock noon tells you that he expects a heavy downpour at 7, and then on the 6 o'clock news he tells you that it passed over, the same thing's happening right now. With the third pick and where LeBron plays, I am going to choose a Western Conference team. And it's going to be a Western Conference team that hasn't been mentioned, surprisingly enough. I am going to choose the Dallas Mavericks. I look at...
0: Oh, my God.
1: Well, hold on. I think if you add him to Dallas...
0: Denton is shocked by this. He wrote already in the chat, Golden State Warriors.
1: Well, Denton, my special counsel, my friend, I'm choosing the Mavericks. I think Kyrie Irving, affinity for one another, Masai Ujiri, no state income tax, so he gets to maximize, you know, the money that he's going to be foregoing. The opportunity to play with Cooper Flagg, who he's already super high on. I think they'd be a formidable group in the Western Conference, I do.
0: You really don't like Golden State.
1: I almost used the F word. No, I don't like Golden State. I don't like him going to Golden State anymore, no, because he goes to Golden State, and if there's no Anthony Davis, they're not winning a title. They're not. So, and Will Dawkins already told you that Rich Paul owns him, and he's signing him to an extension. So,
0: Dallas Mavericks at number
1: Did that like stun you?
0: Coach.
1: How much did that stun?
0: Stunning. I mean, I can't think of many teams that are more organizationally disaligned than LeBron trying to win right now. And the Mavericks that have traded away Anthony Davis and have a second-year player as their best player right now. And yes, Kyrie.
1: Well, we're talking about Kyrie Irving, though, man. Like,
0: was not ready. Was not prepared. In the Western Conference, was not prepared for that one. Going to be honest. And that's why you're you. And that's why I love you.
1: You're telling me a starting five of Kyrie, Klay Thompson, LeBron, Coop, and PJ Washington? I'm bringing Lively and Gaff off the bench. That would be stupid if I did that.
0: Spurs and
1: I'm
0: five.
1: I'm just saying. Spurs and five. You don't think a front court of Cooper Flagg? I think Cooper Flagg will play great defense on Victor Wembanyama.
0: You have the right to think that.
1: You're no selling.
0: Who had the better? Who had the better draft in terms of players or in terms of teams LeBron might go to? I have Miami, San Antonio, and Cleveland. Linnell did correctly assert those picks as being, quote, boring, because he topped it by saying he's going to either the Sixers, the Wizards, or the Dallas Mavericks. Yep. 310-840-4910 if you want in. The Lakers adding Walker Kessler today while LeBron's looking for his next destination. The Boston Celtics, meanwhile, they moved off of Jaylen Brown going to the Sixers, and that might be a little awkward because don't we have this sound of Jaylen Brown right after the playoffs ended talking about
1: his new teammate?
0: Joel Embiid of the Sixers in not-so-glowing terms?
3: I mean, this is my personal opinion on basketball. Some of y'all might disagree. You know what I mean? But argue with your grandma. Flopping has ruined our game. Joel Embiid is a great player, one of the best bigs in basketball history. Flops. He know it. This ain't breaking news. This ain't, you know what I mean? It is what it is. Y'all can clip it up, like I said. Y'all can post it on these paid accounts that y'all, these bot, whatever. That's just my opinion.
1: Can I just address the comment real quick before? I know we were playing it for context here, obviously. Everybody flops. Flopping's been going on for like the past 30, 40 years in the NBA. Why are we acting like now it's so egregious?
0: Oh, I cannot wait to hear Jaylen Brown's media massaged answer.
1: Oh yeah.
0: When he's asked about these comments.
1: You think he's gonna massage his answer? He's Jaylen Brown, one of the realest in the room, bada bing, bada boom.
0: Oh, he just said you can clip it, you can post it on all these paid accounts. This is just my opinion. If I were in that room, I would ask the question. I would read it off a piece. I'd make sure I get it right. You said, quote,
1: the same
0: that he's
1: Boston
0: a flopper?
1: Media that scared to ask Vrabel about Diana Russini, you think they're going to ask Jaylen Brown
0: this
1: about
0: his comment? This is Philly.
1: You're right. You know what? You're right.
0: I'm going to read it and say, yeah, you said that he's a flopper and that we could go ahead and post it. That's my opinion. What's your opinion now of Joel Embiid now that he's your teammate? Well, Linnell.
1: It's going to be tough. I don't see that being an issue, though, honestly. Like, I think it's going to be water under the bridge.
0: I don't think it is either. I can't wait to hear what that answer is going to be.
1: LeBron will make cooler heads prevail there.
0: I was a little upset after losing in games. You get emotional. It's an emotional game.
1: It's an emotional game.
0: And I said some things I probably wish I had back. Something like that. Linnell might have the hottest World Cup take you're going to hear from anybody out there. The United States winners 2-0 against Bosnia and Herzegovina, even though Flo Balogun, the story, a red card, will not be eligible to play against Belgium in the round of 16 on Monday. Linnell's hot World Cup take next on Westwood One Sports Night.
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0: just know it. That's Linnell Willingham. I'm Josh Graham. Because this is a red hot take that Linnell thinks most people are going to be with him on, and he's going to be surprised at the pushback that he gets. But we'll give him the red carpet. The World Cup is going on. Linnell Willingham, what is your thought about something on the surrounding surface of U.S. soccer?
1: Yeah.
0: Specifically, look, even tonight after the 2-0 win.
1: And think about it, right? Like, this run that the men's national team on is special. It's got us all rallied as a country. And pretty much everything involving the U.S. men's national team relative to the World Cup, they could do no wrong. Well, there's one egregious error that they have made throughout the entirety of this tournament. Stop playing stupid-ass Country Roads. Please, I don't want to hear the song anymore. You know what I want to hear when the U.S. wins this next match? All I do is win, win, win, no matter what. We can throw our hands up and down simultaneously. It'll be great. Country Roads is sad, slow, and stupid. And it reminds me of Bethany, West Virginia, that hellhole that I had to go to college in. Every time this song came on, I thought about my underpopulated campus where the women to man ratio was like 5-1. For every 5 dudes, there was 1 chick. So by the time this song came on at the end of the night, the women already knew who they were going home with. So if you're in the bar when this song is being played, you're not getting laid. If you were Linnell Willingham, and I'm Linnell Willingham. So that's why I think Country Roads is a very stupid song. I think there are so many better options, including, I think, seriously, like in all honesty, All I Do Is Win by DJ Khaled. That's
0: DJ
1: song.
0: Khaled's not American.
1: Who cares? Neither is Florin Balogun.
0: Yeah, well, he actually is. He was born in the United States.
1: I know,
0: the Supreme
1: but
0: Court says so. Birthright.
1: Isn't DJ Khaled born in America?
0: Don't think so.
1: If Florin Balogun was born in,
0: have DJ, more information on this than
1: Khaled
0: we
1: from
0: do?
1: The States, man.
2: DJ Khaled was born in New Orleans.
0: Oh,
1: I'm so highly Grove, New Orleans, Louisiana.
0: 310-840-4910.
1: So all this time, you've been popping it on DJ Khaled about why All I Do Is Win can't be the song. And it turns out the brother
0: Country
1: is,
0: Roads.
1: Is super American.
0: Country Roads, yes or no? 310-840-4910. Here's the case for Country Roads. Here's the case. You ready for it?
1: That's funny. What's the case?
0: NFL international games caught on to this.
1: Oh, my gosh.
0: The last handful of years. Where, when the song plays, everybody knows the words. And part of the thing that you get with that song playing versus, say, DJ Khaled, for example, it's a lot easier for people who might not speak the language to follow along with what the song is in an international sport. Then
1: hold on, Josh.
0: Song.
1: What's more easy to comprehend than All I Do Is Win? Are you kidding? It's literally the easiest thing they can be asked to sing. All they got to sing is All I Do Is Win, okay. Win, win, no matter what.
0: And then their hands go up and they say, yeah. And then we get to Busta Rhymes singing literally probably 5 words a second. John Denver is very easy to understand and remember. And by the way, if you listen to how international fans consume the United States, if you ask an international fan, hey, can you do an American accent? The accent that they often pull is the Southern accent. And when they think of our restaurants, when they think of our places, they think of the South. They do. And John Denver, country music, that is one of our greatest exports, going back to the Carter family of the 30s. Some of the music that's been made, every artist in America owes something to the Carters and to country music. And John Denver, Take Me Home Country Roads, I think embodies the essence of America. And I think it's a great export to send out to the world, John Denver's Take Me Home Country Roads.
1: Sports is about winning. DJ Khaled's song says, all I do is win, win, win, no matter what. I think it's so easy. There's a cool dance to go with it where we can all throw our hands up and down in a cooler motion than this, which is
0: But lame. What happens when they lose?
1: Well, you don't play the song. You don't play Country Roads when they lose.
0: They do, actually, after they lost 3-2 to Turkey.
1: Even stupider.
0: Because here's the thing. It's not all about winning and losing. Say that to Bosnia, that lost tonight, but it just had its greatest World Cup outing ever after earning their independence in 1992 from Yugoslavia. Like, this is icing on the cake for a country like that. The World Cup is about a lot more than just winning and losing.
1: No, it's not, Josh. It's all about winning and losing.
0: I would love to hear what your recommendation would be for England, because we also have sound of what has become an unofficial anthem for the English national team after a crazy come-from-behind win earlier today against the Congo.
1: I fly like paper, get high DR. Like planes. You can catch me in the here, border, I got Jesus in my name. If you come
0: here
1: around
0: is, that's here is the actual anthem, the unofficial anthem that played earlier today.

0: There you go. That's pretty dope, right? Do you think you could top that? That's
1: what was that?
0: That's Wonderwall by Oasis.
1: I came in like a wrecking ball. Like, that would be a better song for the United States men's national team. Like, there's so many songs.
0: So you're just going to punt on the English one?
1: Could you I mean, that was awful. I mean, whoever was singing
0: Wonderwall by Oasis is it's a classic. It's classic, Oasis.
1: It's classically
0: they just came
1: unknown.
0: Back.
1: How about that?
0: They started performing last year. They reunited together, Liam and Noel Gallagher. They got back together. It was a thing.
1: Mm-mm. No.
0: No?
1: No. Sorry.
0: See, this
1: what do you think,
0: this
1: though,
0: feels
1: about
0: like,
1: came in like a
0: putting awful, horrific, terrible. All the not what I want people thinking about when they think of American soccer. I just don't think you're topping John Denver. Don't think you are.
1: What about the YMCA song? Literally that, like, we could do that.
0: Well,
1: there's so many songs.
0: That might have been co-opted.
1: Where's the sports tie to Country Roads? How does, like, if I'm going to have a song.
0: Where's the sports tie to Wonderwall?
1: If I'm going to have a song, that's why it's stupid. If I'm going to have a song synonymous with a national team, it's got to be some sportiness to it, right? That's why
0: no,
1: DJ Khaled's All I Do Is Win, Win, Win, No Matter What. After every win, win, win, they should play it no matter what. That would be perfect.
0: You know, you bring up a good point. We need to stop playing the Star Spangled Banner at games because Francis Scott Key forgot to include in the 1814, I forget what war it was post. It was talking about the defense of Fort McHenry in Baltimore. Forgot to include a verse about winning and losing in sports.
2: Isn't that whole song based on the fact that they won the war?
0: No, I think it was about defending. I think it was about the American flag standing
1: right with
0: Fort McHenry. It was the War of 1812, wasn't it, that song was about? I don't think,
1: oh,
0: a lot of people think
1: God.
0: It was about 1776. It's not.
1: Failed U.S. history in the eighth grade. Shout out to Christopher Hall at Shady Grove Middle School. I didn't fail because of you. I failed because I didn't apply myself.
2: Isn't it hilarious that the Country Roads is the song, yet they're playing in major metropolises where there are no country roads?
0: Yeah, where was today? Santa Clara? There's not country roads.
2: Like, singing Country Roads in San Francisco is kind of hilarious.
1: Come on, man.
2: Like, it's like, ironically hilarious because it's I don't know, where's the latest back road in San Francisco?
0: Seattle's got country roads.
2: They have Pacific Northwest roads. There's a difference.
0: Yeah. It's a lot of country out in Seattle, a lot of nature.
1: What about like a Michael Jackson song that everybody knows?
0: Yeah, I'm going to have to pass on
1: Beat It. Let's do Beat It. Whenever we win,
0: let's do R. Kelly. What's wrong with that? Where's I Believe I Can Fly? Let's do that. It's a good idea. How about Homecoming by Diddy?
1: Stupidest song ever.
0: How about Homecoming? We'll bring Diddy into the mix.
1: Come on, man. Like, now you're making a mockery.
0: I don't know if that ages well.
1: Like, Country Roads is stupid. It has nothing to do with the match or soccer. And it's a dumb song.
0: Let's go to Steve, who's in Michigan. Steve, Country Roads, yes or no?
3: Country Roads is a no. No.
1: Thank you, Steve.
3: It's a no because, like, honestly, like, we got better songs than Country Roads. We got better songs than Freebird. You know what I'm saying? Like, just because it's
0: tell
3: got
0: me.
1: What
3: like,
1: about I Believe I Could Fly by R. Kelly?
0: I just said that. I don't think we should do that for obvious reasons.
3: Dude, my wife sang that at her talent show back in like 1999. Like, no. Let's get some new stuff.
1: DJ Khaled, All I Do Is Win, Win, Win, No Matter What?
3: I don't know. I mean, maybe.
0: Steve, you keep shooting things down. How about Give Us Something?
3: Listen, I know what I don't like. I'm not sure what I know what I like, though.
0: Okay, thanks, Steve. Very helpful. There goes Steve in Michigan.
1: Can I tell you? Palms are sweaty, knees weak.
0: Come on, already. Come on.
1: Imagine the people from other countries trying to.
0: By the way, is there nothing more 2026 with our culture and social media than I don't have any ideas? I just want to shoot down every single one that you suggest.
1: Well, he only shot down Country Roads because it's
0: no.
1: It's
0: he
1: a
0: shot down
1: song.
0: Freebird. He shot down I Believe I Can Fly and your DJ Kyle. He shot down four, actually. That's what he did.
1: When a woman loves. Nah, just I'm using this as an opportunity to sing songs. This is awful. You need to get me out
0: is,
1: of here.
0: We have the odds. For the U.S.-Belgium match, how should we bet it? Graham's gambling. I'm gambling again! Next.
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0: Josh Graham and Linnell Willingham.
1: Linnell, before I hand out some picks in Graham's gambling, tell me something weird but true.
2: I'm a Wizards fan. Well, let me tell you something that's weird and true. What's weird and true is the fact that you refuse to admit your fandom for the Carolina Panthers and the Charlotte Hornets. That is weird but true.
1: Why are you so convinced that I'm a Panthers and a Hornets fan?
2: Why are you so convinced on lying to us? Why are you so convicted on lying to us?
1: Well, I just don't see the value of why I would lie. I tell you what my teams are. I have Carolina Hurricanes. Got a Carolina Hurricanes helmet here. I went to East Carolina, if you're watching on YouTube or on X. And I'm a diehard Carolina Hurricanes fan. Just won the Stanley Cup. So it's not I just ride with good teams. The Baltimore Orioles, I might just be out on them, given how bad things have been for them lately. So it's not that. It's just these are the teams I'm emotionally attached to. And those are the two.
2: It's just extremely fun to.
3: You can't say it's not that you only ride with good teams and then tell us that you're about to leave the Orioles because they've been so bad this week.
1: Oh, I'm not leaving them. I'm saying I might be done like with believing that the team is good. I might be out on them is probably a better way to say it. I might have no more faith that this year's team can be a playoff team. I will never quit the Orioles. I love my Orioles. I love my Carolina Hurricanes. Those are the two teams that when they win, I'm filled with so much joy. And when they lose, it really hurts.
2: Just like the
1: Hornets and the Panthers. But that's it. Those are the only teams.
2: The Hornets and the Panthers, too. Tonight's weird, but your facial expression is making it more worthwhile, I'll be honest. Tonight's weird, but true. I hate calling it the great state of New York because New York sucks. But the great state of New York. Why are you looking at me like that? Do you disagree?
1: What was that for? Yeah.
2: New York sucks.
1: New York City's one of the greatest cities in the world. And
2: Buffalo.
1: Buffalo's a cool place
2: Queens,
1: to go to.
2: Harlem. Bronx.
1: Syracuse.
2: Red Hook.
1: I've been up there. Go.
2: St. John's. No, it's just a college.
1: What's wrong with New York?
2: It's a terrible place. Weird but true comes from New York, though. I don't know what our resident baseball scout's whispering, but it's probably something funny. Today's weird but true is a couple that got engaged on, help me out here. They got engaged on what New York monument?
1: The Empire State Building.
2: They were both arrested afterwards. And
1: as they should.
2: I now wonder, will they get out in time for the wedding?
1: Yes.
2: How stiff of a crime is that?
1: Like unless the question you're asking is, because you weren't specific, will they be out in time for the wedding in New York City on Friday? I don't know. Will they be out in time for the Taylor Swift, Travis Kelce wedding? But for their wedding, I think they probably will. Yeah.
2: Yeah,
1: What message would you put? They had some lame Hallmark type message that was on the little flag they had. Love wins or something corny and cheesy. What would you let the world know if you have the world's ear or the world's eye? Because you just climbed the Empire State Building and you want the world to know something. What are you writing on that banner?
2: You trying to get married or nah? Probably what I would.
1: Well, I think she already said yes. I think that's accepted.
2: Do I look like someone that's crafting well thought out messages?
1: I picture you climbing the top of the Empire State Building and the
2: you
1: message
2: know that I'm
1: reading.
2: I'm afraid of heights.
1: Like a sports take. Like it says, LeBron to the Wizards. And then everybody in the world's reacting. What does that say? Does that say LeBron going to the Wizards? And then every sports talk show across America is now debating LeBron to the Wizards because you had it on the banner.
2: If I was to do a proposal on the Empire State Building, the message that I would have going across the skies is Bryce Young's not a real quarterback. It's probably what it would say. Or he should wear stilts.
1: This is the thing. You think that hurts me. It does not.
2: I can tell by your sour ass. You were so miserable. By the way,
1: Make sure if you haven't already, subscribe to our YouTube channel. Search Westwood One Sports Night. You can also follow us at Josh Graham Show at @Nell_BTP to listen and watch the show live, however, and wherever you listen or watch. Greatly appreciate that. Got all our fans here, including Follow 15, who writes in, Nell, I'm done with the white boy.
2: He writes, Neil, I'm done with the white boy. You idiot. If you're going to make a stupid, dumbass comment, at least spell my nickname properly. You imbecile.
1: Oh.
2: Follow 15.
1: I think that could have been an autocorrect, though. He didn't say he was done with you. He said he was done with me. See, Neil's like the whitest name ever. So I give that the benefit of the doubt a little bit. What? That might just be like Miss...
3: Oh, which Neil is he talking about? We got multiple. Say,
1: Neil? Who are the most famous Neils? Like Neil Armstrong, white guy.
2: Neil deGrasse Tyson.
1: Neil Everett, white.
2: Neil deGrasse Tyson's black.
1: He is. That's true. I don't know. I just associated Neil with being a pretty white name.
2: Tommy Neil.
1: Well, that's a last name, so. Right. Little different. Let me look up famous Neils. Neil Diamond. Neil Young. YT is the... I don't know. Am I wrong on this?
2: Yes. Neil Vora is Indian. I went to high school with him. He always made varsity because he could shoot, but he was so bad.
1: Neil Patrick Harris.
2: Neil, if you're listening out there, you should not have been able to bag
3: Neil is taking a shot.
2: No, Neil was doing chewing tobacco and whatnot in like 11th grade. Just no morals.
1: Yeah, Neil deGrasse Tyson is the only black Neil I see on the list of famous
2: Neil. If you're going to sit here and try and tell me there's only one black famous Neil, we're going to have a real issue on the rest of it. But the final hour of this power, you thought I was playing defense a couple weeks ago. I'm about to turn into Hakeem Olajuwon out this mofo. Are you kidding me?
1: 310-840-4910. If you're a black Neil, I want to hear from you. 310-840-4910. In the meantime, let me hand out some bets to Graham's Gambling.
2: I want to hear from you. Freaky man count money all day, you know.
1: Yeah, where is the Graham's Gambling drop? I don't know. I got some bets to hand out though. I'm passionate. Oh,
0: freaky man count money all day, you know. It's time for Graham's Gambling. Let's make some money.
1: As promised, the U.S. is favored against Belgium. That's crazy. No Flo Balogun. The U.S. is favored. So I'm gonna stay away from that. That's what I'm gonna do. I would not bet that. What I will bet, though, I'm gonna take the value with Croatia on Thursday. Okay. I think Croatia can knock off Portugal. I think that could happen. Croatia +235. I'm gonna see if I can get better odds if I can have a tie or win in regulation bet, but at +235, I like Croatia. They can score it, and I don't buy Portugal as being this overwhelming power, even though they have Cristiano Ronaldo, one of the world's best. So we're going to do that. Oliver Popular and I have been working together on this one here, and even though I don't love how big of a number this is, I'm going to ride Nate Eovaldi over 6.5 strikeouts against the Detroit Tigers on Thursday night. I'm going to take the over 6.5 Ks. The Tigers strike out quite a bit, and I'm a big Nate Eovaldi guy. I really badly want to bet the Cardinals with Dusty May against the Atlanta Braves, but I'm going to stay away, and I'm going to stay away with Chase Burns at +158 and the Cincinnati Reds throwing against the Miz, even though I've bet against the Miz successfully a few times in recent weeks. So we're going to go over 6.5 Ks for Nate Eovaldi, and I'm going to take Croatia at +235 in the World Cup. Those are our bets.
2: These odds brought to you by our friends at the DraftKings Sportsbook. I did not switch the accent. I think you're overselling me right now.
1: No, you're the one that said you had a really deep bag. We've heard Jamaican. We've heard English. I'm surprised you haven't pulled Ozzy, Ozzy, Ozzy out yet. I'm a little surprised.
2: Shrimp on the Bobby. Welcome to Outbox Steakhouse.
1: Let's go to Dave in Chicago, who has thoughts on your hottest World Cup take that Country Roads isn't.
2: Glad he's not calling from New York.
1: Dave, we just lost Dave. So
2: Dave had a good take. I have a feeling that Dave was going to agree with me that Country Roads sucks. Not only do Country Roads suck, back roads suck. You like a good back road, Josh Graham? I like a good back rub, and I haven't had one in a long time.
1: I don't like back rubs.
2: Will that change here in the coming days? Hopefully.
1: What? Pause?
2: No. Not pause.
3: No, Club Linnell is open.
1: I was about to
2: freaking
1: say.
2: Freaking man counting money all day, you know.
1: Linnell says he might be hanging out this weekend in North Kakalaki. I didn't know if that was an invitation. Like,
2: to Club Linnell? Hell no, you're not invited to Club Linnell.
1: I just... just checking.
2: Oliver Popper chimes in. Oliver, can you say it again?
1: Tell us what you got, Oliver.
2: We have a Black Neil on the line.
1: All right. We have 30 seconds. Can we go?
2: Wait, hold on. Can we hold him? Can we ask him to hold until the other side?
1: Oh, yes. This is a great tease. This is a beautiful tease. I love this. Allegedly, we might have Neil deGrasse Tyson on the air.
2: We got to send him the StreamYard link and make him join to prove it. Can we send him the StreamYard link?
1: It's possible Neil deGrasse Tyson might be calling into this show. Because I defy a Black Neil to be listening to the show or just to be out there. You know? We'll find out together. B-Dot's going to join us. Don't know if that's something we'll be covering with him. But we'll find out if there's a Black Neil next.
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0: Clonell Willingham. I'm Josh Graham. We're asking this question. How much does Flo Balogun's red card and disqualification from the round of 16 match against Belgium sour tonight's win for the U.S. against Bosnia and Herzegovina? 310-840-4910. We asked that question. However, Linnell, someone once told me, piece of advice, if you have a bad day, odds are you pick it. In other words, you can choose the way you view the things that happen to you. It's not about what happens to you, it's about how you react. Thus, for this segment, Linnell, there's going to be plenty of time to talk about the United States and Belgium on Monday. How about we just talk about for a moment that the United States of America won a World Cup match tonight in the knockout stages on home soil. And for the first time in this tournament, Linnell, the U.S. found a way to win ugly. This is not 3-0 leading at halftime against Paraguay and a 4-1 win. This is not 2-0 at halftime against Australia, parking the bus in the second half and the score holding up. The offense electric in those matches, moved easily, and the goals were pretty. The speed was on display in the open field. That was not what we saw tonight. The U.S. had to really dig deep in order to find a way. And for the first time in this World Cup, that's the type of match it was, and the U.S. prevailed.
1: It's special stuff. Like, I know the dark cloud of, you know, Balogun missing the next game is, or the next match is going to, you know, be tough. But this is the continuation of what's been an excellent World Cup for the United States men's national team, really getting their swagger back, so to speak, right? Like changing the narrative around soccer in this country. The fact that you were able to go the other night and take a bunch of calls on whether or not this is a soccer nation or not speaks to the give-a-damn level that folks have right now. We said this after their first match against Paraguay, the impact that this World Cup run could have on the future of soccer in the United States. I don't think, despite where they're at right now, despite what their outlook looks like heading into the next match, I still believe that to be true, man. Like, I think what we're witnessing right now, regardless of how it finishes, Josh, is special. And I think will have long-term impact on soccer culture in the United States.
0: Because of the field of the World Cup being expanded, this is just the second ever World Cup knockout stage win for the United States. Because the round of 16

0: was the knockout stages, the last three appearances for the U.S., and there were losses to the Netherlands, to Belgium. Forget who it was, 2010, that the United States was eliminated by, but it was in their first match. And 2002, the U.S. beat, I think it was Mexico, 2-0, to get to the quarterfinals. And that's why we shouldn't take for granted, even though it's tournament expansion and you have Flo Balogun getting the red card, that the United States just won a knockout stage match. And they, so much in the past, the story would be waiting for the other shoe to drop with American soccer. And you thought it would be Christian Pulisic going down. Oh, before the Australia match, this is when it happens. But then the United States scores in the first 10 minutes of that match, and they dominate, win 2-0. And it's easy to feel that tonight when you lose Balogun, and now everybody's thinking it, oh, well, Bosnia-Herzegovina is going to tie this match up, probably going to go to PKs. The United States doesn't feel as strong as they normally do in net with Matt Fries, even though he had the one save off a corner kick tonight early on. And they're going to meet the same fate that Germany met. They're going to meet the same fate that the Netherlands met in kicks. And that's how this is going to end for the United States. But rather than that happening, and really, rather than having the butt clench for the last 5-6 minutes, the U.S. didn't just sit back and pray that it was going to win. They countered. They got a free kick, and then Malik Tillman hit it and made it 2-0 to put it away.
1: Can we give credit to the 12th man, which at a certain point tonight became the 11th man when Balogun gets the red card? Like, I think there's an energy and an electricity around the group right now. Like, I think there is an energy and an electricity around the group right now to where they're better suited to overcome the adversity because they're geeked up. There's an ultimate belief playing here in front of your home country, having us talk about them and them getting the attention that they're getting. I don't know, man. Maybe I'm being too cliche here, but like, I think the home pitch advantage matters here and has helped them when they've been shorthanded, including on Friday night.
0: The biggest advantage might be just in terms of climate, where a lot of countries might not be used to playing in the heat that of American summers. In North Carolina, for example, now I know this is all on the West Coast for the United States.
1: Isn't it hot everywhere in the summer? Am I tripping?
0: Not well, some places, Linnell. The World Cup is played, if you talk about the Southern Hemisphere, it's a different time on the calendar that the World Cup is played generally. So it's the United States, credit to them for finding a way. Now they need to do so against Belgium. And that match will be in Seattle on Monday night. Speaking of the 12th man, we'll see how that atmosphere is. It's probably going to be fabulous. 310-840-4910 if you want in. Mr. Positive is here. Mr. Positive, you're on with Linnell Willingham, Josh Graham, Westwood One Sports Night, nationwide in the United States and Canada. What is your snap reaction to United States 2, Bosnia-Herzegovina, no score?
2: Dynamic duo, boom, shakalaka. And real quick, Josh Graham, who mentioned you on the Stephen A. Smith show today?
0: Oh, my God.
2: You're talking to him. It was fantastic. Everybody go to my page, Facebook, Gregory Baltef. You'll see it and you'll hear it. Fantastic. Mm-hmm. You know how I had to give him a unique slogan and name? We went through it. He rejected it. I still got to think of something. And all of a sudden I said, Stephen A., there's a gentleman named Josh Graham on Westwood One Radio and is very proud that you went and he went to the same college. And it was like, boom, shakalaka. But getting back to the USA, USA,
0: Thank you.
2: I'm very pleased. But here's the thing. We got to the quarterfinals in 2002. To make me happy, we have to get to the semifinals. We have to take that next step. Yes, it's bringing soccer to the world. Yes, it's Mbappe versus Messi. who's going to have the most goals, who's going to win the golden boot. And real quick, when the gentleman got the red card, could it be downgraded to the yellow card at all in any way, shape, or form? Could they change it?
0: It's a done deal. It's a done deal. It's a done deal unless they add games. The only time you can appeal a FIFA World Cup red card, because I see people asking this, is if games are added by FIFA after the fact. You can appeal that type of a judgment, but not the referee's call within a match that comes with suspension of the next match. You can't appeal that.
2: Hey, and real quick, not to get too much off topic, but did you hear what Stephen A. said about the three white guys in LA?
0: No, I didn't, Mr. Positive.
2: And that they couldn't
0: appreciate
2: go too
0: the
2: far?
0: Call, though. Good to hear from you from Michigan. Linnell, I will say this, though. I do need to spell this part out. I did not go to a historically black college at Winston-Salem State University.
1: Why did he just say that you guys went to the same college?
0: I live in Winston-Salem. So I can you can conflate those two things. But I do love the idea. I wish there was a way I could find it. I would love to find Stephen A. Smith during a break searching Josh Graham. Oh, Josh Graham, Winston-Salem State. And then seeing my face with as pasty white as it gets in glasses. This guy went to Winston-Salem State University?
1: Okay, but let's not act like there's no white people at HBCUs. That's the stupidest thing.
0: No. I just say that you would have a certain expectation. But I don't think
1: that's exactly where
0: your brain might be headed. By the way, the idea that it's not a success if the United States were to get to the quarters, something they haven't done but just one time since 1930,
1: but Josh,
0: we'll reject that. If they beat Belgium, are you kidding? That'd be an amazing success.
1: Josh, like I said, it's already a success in terms of just the way that us as a country have rallied together. We're all watching it. I was saying this to you earlier, and you no-sold me on it, but I'll reiterate it here again. Being the host country, and there's been no tragic events happening, and the economy's flowing, beer's getting drunk, people are celebrating with one another. It's great. I think this is a success.
0: That's all great,
1: no
0: but you're setting such a low bar. It's like everybody had a good
1: soccer.
0: Time.
1: Let's stop.
0: We don't, though.
1: Yes, we do. We're not a soccer nation.
0: We don't suck at soccer. We are a borderline top 10 soccer nation.
1: If it wasn't for Balogun's mom, didn't she like give birth on an airplane or something? Something crazy?
0: No, well, she was planning to fly back to her home country, but had Flo Balogun in New York City prior to the flight, I think is the story that you're thinking of.
1: We suck at soccer.
0: But
1: anybody that disagrees.
0: We do not. Just by the arrogant American standard that we have to be the best, number one or number two, or else we suck, is I think, the thought. Just because when you're 10th or 11th out of dozens and dozens of nations, 48 competing in the World Cup, that does not mean you suck at it. Like, that'd be like saying,
1: okay,
0: you know,
1: participation
0: because
1: trophy. We're celebrating coming in 10th. Great.
0: Right. I mean, you wouldn't say that because the Washington Commanders haven't won a Super Bowl means they suck. Haven't won it in the last 35 years mean they suck.
1: I actually think that's exactly how I would describe them as a franchise as a whole over the past 30 years. They suck.
0: Okay. Let's go to Chance in Alabama. 310-840-4910. Chance,
1: I mean,
0: where are you at on Flo Balogun? And, you know, I do like to spin this thing positively. The U.S. won Bosnia and Herzegovina 2-0. What's on your mind, Chance?
3: So just getting into soccer, like I've always been anti-soccer guy, hate the sport. But, man, I watched my first game of – what was the first game of
1: Chance,
3: the World Cup.
1: On. What made you, like, hate it? Like, what? It's one thing to, like, not
0: what
1: care for it. But, like, for you to
3: hate
1: it?
3: Well, I mean, hate may be a little strong of a word. I just like – it was my least favorite sport.
1: Alabama,
3: how about that?
1: You
3: I
1: can't
3: just
1: take Alabama out the boy.
3: No, man, I actually grew up in Western New York, so that ain't it.
1: Boy, do I look like an ass clown.
0: Chance,
1: right,
0: what is your thought on the match?
3: So anyways, just getting into the sport, right, and I'm learning the rules, learning the game, and this guy gets the red card, right? I'm like, oh, wow, he's done, right? And then I find out that he's gone for the next game. I put my head in my hands, and I shake my head. Not this sport, too, man. I automatically think, you know, football is my sport. targeting college football. Targeted. It should be automatically done away with in all sports. The only person that should be able to suspend a player for the next game, it should happen after the game by, you know, player safety or commish. I hate this rule. It's garbage. I can't believe it's happening in soccer, too. It sucks. And it's just so irritating, man. I was just starting to like the game, and now I got to deal with this crap.
0: Chance, it's a good question you bring up, though. Thanks for the call from Alabama. Linnell, did Flo Balogun lead with his helmet?
1: Yeah.
0: And
1: right, lead with the crown of his helmet.
0: Was the Bosnia player a defenseless player?
1: And was the contact deemed excessive and unnecessary?
0: Correct. Yeah. That's right. Can't use the crown of your shin guard or whatever.
1: But on real talk, I know you said that the card was worth it. Just to play the other side.
0: No,
1: of the coin.
0: It isn't. I didn't think it was a red. I don't think it should have been a red. Everything you hate with an official call.
1: I am not.
0: I thought they got it wrong, but I don't think you need to appeal it. I don't think it's like. I don't think it's so criminal. I think it's letter of the law, but it's not spirit of the rule, and that's the problem. And it's not consistent.
1: The dude ended up hurt,
0: but not enough to appeal it.
1: The dude ended up hurt. The dude ended up hurt. Ball suffered. Like. If he has to, like, I don't know. Someone ended up getting hurt.
0: After the Jaylen Brown and Giannis trades, who is the favorites to win the Eastern Conference? That's what we'll talk about next on Westwood One Sports Night.
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0: Josh Graham. And this is something to consider. The Boston Celtics going into the playoffs were the favorites to win the Eastern Conference. They fell to the Philadelphia 76ers in seven games on their home court. Now have traded Jaylen Brown to the Sixers in exchange for Paul George and a couple of first-round draft picks, a couple of second-rounders as well. Last week, the big storyline in the East was Giannis being moved from the Bucks to the Miami Heat. So since these are playoff teams that we're talking about involved in these deals, or at least three of the four are, let's just ask the question flatly. Who is the best team in the Eastern Conference? 310-840-4910. The dust isn't completely settled, but as of right now, on July the 1st, through one day of NBA free agency, who is the best team in the Eastern Conference, Lynnell Willingham?
1: Man. This is tough. I think before I give the answer, I do want to just give credit to the East as a conference. I think it's very clear and obvious that they've gotten a lot better as an overall conference since the start of a free agency, the start of the offseason. To think that I was disrespecting them going into the NBA Finals, saying there's no chance whoever comes out of the East, they've got no chance to beat the team that comes out of the West. I no longer feel that way. The best team, though, right now as we sit here on July the 2nd, the best team in the Eastern Conference is the Philadelphia 76ers. I think their addition of Jaylen Brown, I loved them drafting LeBaron Fylon. Like, I think he comes in and has impact immediately as a rookie. I love the Dean Wade signing to give them a 3-and-D presence as well, losing Quentin Grimes. I love what they have. Obviously, the health of the big fella, Joel Embiid, is a tough thing to have to rely on in terms of whether you're going to be good or not. But they've set themselves up now, guys. Even if Joel has to miss significant time, the trio of VJ Edgecombe, Tyrese Maxey, and then Jaylen Brown, that trio is good enough to be on its own a top four, top three team in the East.
0: It's a good point. In basketball, we often say, all right, let's just simplify it. Your best three guys against our best three guys, who is it? And Joel Embiid, asking him to be one of your three best guys, puts Philadelphia in tough situations sometimes because he doesn't play all that much. Now, nobody else in the East has higher level, higher end talent than they do. You have Jaylen Brown, former Finals MVP, one of the 10 best players in the NBA this past season, and how he carried Boston to the best record in the East, largely without Jason Tatum. Tyrese Maxey is 25 years old. He averaged 24 points. He's just now touching his prime. And you have Joel Embiid and VJ Edgecombe. VJ Edgecombe, he's the X factor. Does he take a step forward as a sophomore rather than the air quote sophomore slump that we see sometimes in basketball? If he takes that step forward, then this is a big four that we're talking about in Philly, with Joel Embiid being the fourth leg of that. As a rookie, VJ Edgecombe was statistically every bit as good and impactful as Paul George was, who was just shipped off, and he's only going to get better. Outside of Cooper Flagg, nobody in last year's draft had the physical traits that VJ did. His ceiling might be even higher than Dylan Harper or Con Knipple, especially with this kind of talent in front of him. And you were right to point out some of the other moves that have been made to fill out this roster. Alabama's LeBaron Fylon falling to them is tremendous. He's the most pro-ready shooter in this draft, not named Darren Peterson or Darius Acuff, and you got him beyond the 20th pick, which is nuts. And you also added some shooting in Dean Wade, which might not sound like a big deal, but that's another nice piece, somebody who can give you minutes. The next move Philly needs to make to really feel comfortable is getting another big man to rotate in there with Joel Embiid, because right now it's Bona.
1: I like Bona probably excellent in the playoffs.
0: Yeah, but that can't be your only guy. It can't be the only guy you have inside other than Embiid that's a post threat. So you need to add one more piece there to feel great about them as the favorites in the East. But right now, I think that that's the team.
1: So it was reported right before we went on the air by the Philadelphia Inquirer that the Philadelphia 76ers have reached out to Rich Paul and LeBron James camp about him joining the 76ers. I already think they're the best team in the East. They add LeBron James, I think they win the finals.
0: Well, let's ask this then. Let's ask this. Is there another team in the East that adding LeBron James to the roster would change your mind about Philly being the best team in the East?
1: Miami and Washington.
0: What about Cleveland?
1: No.
0: If it was, because again, we talk about the big four in Philly. If it's Evan Mobley, Donovan Mitchell, LeBron James, and then the fourth unreliable guy, the way we're talking about Embiid, is James Harden, that's a lot of talent too.
1: A lot of talent. Don't like
0: Jared Allen. Let's not forget about Jared Allen too.
1: Like the talent. I think James Harden sucks. Call a spade a spade. At this current juncture of his career, James Harden's trash. He's trash on defense. He's trash on offense. You can say I'm speaking of hyperbole. When it comes to the playoffs, when it comes to meaningful basketball, he cannot guard. He is a total liability in the pick and roll and damn near unplayable. So he doesn't move the needle for me. I think it's a net negative if he comes back for Cleveland. I don't think that's something that makes them better.
0: He's as good as Dean Wade is, though. And that's like a starter on the Sixers. Like, he can start your basketball team. We're not asking him to be a top three guy.
1: Sure. Great. He's still got to guard somebody, Josh. Who can he guard? That's the problem here when it comes to Harden. I know people are not taking me serious when I say the Wizards. But in terms of what LeBron James is looking for. I know you're not. But
0: If LeBron ends up there. I won't go that far.
1: I think they could be in the conversation for the best team in the East. What I think is fascinating about the Wizards as a wild card and really what the parameters are and what you need to acquire his services, he wants guys that can take the scoring load off of him. Washington's got Trae Young and Anthony Davis, Giannis and Bam Adebayo in Miami is someone that can take the load off. In Philadelphia, Joel Embiid, Maxie, Jaylen Brown, can take the load off. In Cleveland, I think he'd have to shoulder too much of the offensive load, if I'm being honest. I don't like that fit because of that. I want him as the number three guy, not the number two guy.
0: Okay. 310-840-4910. We didn't bring up the champions, and it seems that that's something that people are objecting to, starting with Paulie, who's in Virginia. Paulie, is it the Sixers, the Knicks, or someone else who's the best in the East?
2: Hail to the W, baby. It's orange and blue skies, man. Oh, what are y'all talking about? Everybody making all these moves because of the Knicks.
1: The Knicks have lost Mitchell Robinson.
2: Hold on. Mitchell Robinson, who averaged 11 minutes a game in the playoffs because he can't hit any free throws. Like, come on. I already seen reports that he's looking for, what's my man named for Charlotte, Mobamba. Or Jackson Hayes, and he's a backup center. We can find a backup center that can get some rebounds and block some shots. Here's the question I have for you then.
0: Do you think the Knicks, what makes you say that the Knicks are going to be better than they were this year? Because the teams we're describing are getting better.
2: Because they got the best player in the Eastern Conference, and Jalen Brunson, bro. Yeah. Laugh all you want to. Everybody's better than Jalen Brunson until it's time to be better than Jalen Brunson.
1: Jalen Brunson. I give you that.
2: Best player in the Eastern Conference in Jalen Brunson, man.
1: You had the best player in the Eastern Conference during the 2026 Eastern Conference playoffs.
2: He was the best player in the Eastern Conference in the 2025 playoff, the 2024 playoff, 23, and then when he was with Dallas, he was one of the best players in the Western Conference Finals. Playoffs.
1: I'm laughing because I know how you get about your teams. It's so much more refreshing hearing you defend a real organization like the Knicks instead of hearing you defend the damn Commanders.
0: That's outstanding. Oh, Paulie, appreciate the call.
1: Paulie, appreciate you, man.
0: Yeah, we do. I do appreciate the defense. He might not be the best player named Jalen in the Eastern Conference.
1: I'm about to say, can we talk about it? Like,
0: 310-840-4910. Troy in D.C. is with Linnell Willingham. Troy, go right ahead.
3: Absolutely. Hey, Linnell, thank you for snapping that. But the only thing is, Linnell, I don't want LeBron. I'm sorry.
1: Why?
3: I don't want LeBron. No, I'm not afraid. It's just the fact, yes, take the scoring, you know, take the scoring off him. I'm not afraid. I just want to see the Wizards do it without that. With the pieces
0: so
3: they
0: why,
3: add now.
0: How are the Wizards a contender in the East without LeBron James?
3: Hold up. Wait a minute. You better pay attention. Either they tanked or they didn't. Everybody's screaming they tanked. They did tank. But you need to look at their roster. You're not looking at their roster.
0: Hold up.
3: Everybody talking about Trey Young. You better look at Trey Johnson. That youngin's a problem. Compare his numbers to Baby Boy that got selected to in this year's draft. Compare their college numbers. They were both freshmen. One average 19, one average 20. He's not scared to shoot. He is an assassin.
0: One played at Rutgers. The other played at Texas.
3: Cam Whitmore. People not talking about them. Second round, they went and drafted
0: Cam Whitmore.
1: Well, hold on. The moment you mentioned,
0: what have these guys done in the league, dude?
3: Time out.
1: Hold on, Troy. Troy, the moment you mentioned,
0: time out on you.
1: The moment you mentioned, Cam Whitmore, we lose validity as a DC.
3: No, hold on. See, this
0: we're talking about Cam Whitmore and Trey Johnson.
3: Time out. He's deep on the bench, and then Keyshawn George. Young Riley, who was ahead of schedule.
0: Okay. Timeout on you. You're out of timeout.
1: No, Josh.
0: He's out of timeout. There goes Vince.
1: What you're not about to do and what the rest of the country is not about to do is act as if the Wizards youngsters that they've drafted over the past three seasons are just nothing burgers.
0: But I didn't say that. I'm saying they're not the Eastern Conference final favorite. What are we doing?
1: They've been playing in this extended role over the past several years, playing big-time minutes, and now they get to play with two future first ballot Hall of Famers in Trae Young and Anthony Davis. And you know what that does? That makes their life a hell of a lot easier. Instead of Keyshawn George being relied upon as a scoring option and an offensive engine, he gets relegated to a 3-and-D guy, right? Bilal Coulibaly gets to be just a 3-and-D guy. All of these dudes that have been asked to shoulder the offensive load because they haven't had any talent offensively, they now get to be put into actual role player roles.
0: Well,
1: and I think we may have one of the deepest teams in the NBA. Yeah,
0: Can I call the timeout for a second? A lot of timeouts being called here. I think we're out of timeouts.
1: Does anybody get a tech?
0: Way too many timeouts. Yeah, Chris Webber, this deal. I'll say this. There's a difference between saying that nobody's good, which is not what I'm saying, versus saying because of Cam Whitmore and Trey Johnson and Keyshawn George that you're going to be the best team in the Eastern Conference. There's a gap there. I think Washington could be good. I do. I root for that team. I think that I like Trey Young. I have no reason to dislike this Washington team. I want to see your happiness and fulfillment. It would make me very happy.
1: Just because you don't have a favorite basketball team.
0: No, but the problem is there's a difference. It's kind of like when people say, hey, there's Kate Upton and there's Megan Fox. Who's more attractive? Well, I'll say that Megan Fox is probably a little bit more attractive. Are you saying that Kate Upton's ugly? No, I'm not. By saying the Wizards aren't the best team in the Eastern Conference, does it make me a hater? That's the large takeaway.
4: You think they'll be better than your Hornets?
0: Yes.
1: I'm about to say, if you even had to think about that, I was about to have you.
0: I don't
1: eject.
0: Know why. No,
1: I'm about to give you a red card.
0: I like the Wizards. I do like this team. I do. Let's take one more. Bert is in Baltimore.
1: Oh,
0: Bert,
1: my gosh.
0: Who's the best team in the East?
1: That was another delusional-ass Knicks fan.
5: Your best team in the East is who cares? The only thing you guys should be talking about tonight is the United States of America men's national soccer team. And you're doing it again. The Knicks just showed you who the best team was. Give me a break.
0: Okay, Bert, thank you.
1: And they lost Mitchell Robinson.
0: That's it. This is all we should talk about. We should have Linnell, you know, when we get bored of talking about it, we should have Linnell just talk about it in a different accent. That's it. Change pitch.
1: I forgot.
0: That's it.
1: That off, huh?
0: That's what we need to do. Like, whenever we get bored, all right, we think we might have run this into the ground. Is it going to be
1: Pepe? Them boys in the way
0: who started?
1: You got it. Why do you just stop talking? You're not letting the bit be organic. Just keep going and let me. Don't put me on the spot, man.
0: Oh well, I just. The boy when you start talking, I want to hear what you have
1: boy,
0: to say.
1: The boy wants to put me on the spot as if I'm some sort of needle, huh? That's what the boy wants to do. You see Flower and the way he run up and down the pitch tonight. I just combined the Jamaican and a Brit.
0: I like it. I think
1: you see the way Flower run up and down the pitch tonight. You see all the planting that he had to consume so that it didn't cramp up, huh? I even have the fast natural stutter that you hear from our great Africans.
0: Lindell, I want to reward you because we actually have a surprise for you.
1: Oh, I almost cursed.
0: A surprise?
1: I swear I did.
0: That I've guaranteed prior to the program that he was going to love.
1: We'll
0: find out together.
1: Me no understand what you're coming to do to try to surprise me coming up here after the break. Me no interested in what the surprise is going to be.
4: 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The Celtics are trading the former Finals MVP to the Sixers for Paul George and a bundle of draft picks. Does the addition of Brown make Philly a legit challenger to New York in the East? 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

0: Denton Day, going to need you to tell us who has the first pick in just a few minutes. We have a surprise for Linnell. That can wait one moment, though, because we're asking who the best team in the Eastern Conference is. After the Knicks win the title, the Celtics move on from Jaylen Brown, the Sixers bring in Jaylen Brown, obviously, and the Miami Heat have added Giannis Antetokounmpo. Super Rossi Day is in Detroit. Who's the best team in the East?
1: You know,
0: Super Rossi Day, go right ahead. 310-840-4910. Who is the best team in the Eastern Conference?
2: It's too early to call it, man. Come on now. Let's be serious, fellas. It's going to be a lot of other stuff, a lot of other moves going on, but most definitely.
0: Well, I'm asking you as of right now. Let's live in the moment.
2: Okay, yeah, I was going to say that. I was going to say, if you're talking about as of right now, it's not the Sixers, yeah. That's for sure. Bro, Joel Embiid can't stay too healthy. You know, so.
0: Fourth best player.
2: I'll roll with New York and Boston for right now. Now, as far as over Miami.
0: Still Boston?
3: The Celtics?
2: I did say Boston. I said Boston and New York. I'm still rolling with those two. But I will say this. Miami, when Miami starts making those proper moves the way that they should, if they get LeBron, that's the big three right there back again. That's his nostalgia. He's back again with the big three. If they can make that happen and then put the proper people around him, and then also Pat Riley bring in Magic Johnson as an executive to work with him to help bring in the proper people, it'd be spectacular. Magic Johnson, Pat Riley, and the big three. So that's what I'm looking at right there. Miami will be his destinational spot. I do believe that. He wants that big three, the big three back again.
0: Thank you so much for the call. It's good to hear from you. We have a surprise, Linnell.
1: Okay.
0: There's a punishment that you still haven't paid off yet, isn't there, Linnell?
1: Yeah. Yeah, there is.
0: Because of, I forget what it even was that it was, the March Madness draft that we did.
1: Yeah.
0: I drafted a better team.
1: Oh,
0: and you had to
1: no.
0: eat the last dab.
1: Oh, sauce. No. Are you kidding me? Oh, no. I know right. what the surprise is.
0: What's
1: oh,
0: the surprise?
1: No. Did you call Giannis to Miami?
0: No, what I'm saying is...
1: Oh, I'll keep no sound on this.
0: You might be out of the bet because you, Linnell, called Giannis to Miami and didn't even know it. Here's the sound the week before the trade deadline, you saying this on Westwood One Sports Night.
4: I'm going to go with a team that is constantly mentioned when it comes to Giannis, and they also fit the criteria of having... young assets in the draft capital, but they kind of lack in the draft capital department. I'm talking about the Miami Heat. So they have up to two first-rounders that I believe they can give up for Giannis, the earliest being 2030 because of the Sepien rules. So, but what they do have, the core of Jaime Jaquez, Khalil Ware, and then Andrew Wiggins potentially being thrown in there, Tyler Herro, they have the salaries to match.
0: Yeah.
1: I did tell you all as we were preparing for the show that it is more than okay if you all want to refer to me. If it's okay with me, if it's okay with you. If you want to refer to me as Basketball Nostradamus, if you want to...
0: I won't call you that.
1: I'm just saying, if you wanted to, I was okay with it, is what I'm saying.
0: So here's the deal, Linnell. This is the gift. This is the surprise. You have two options here.
1: Oh, I love options.
0: You have two options. You can either say that we're square, because what was the bet? You get to pick a karaoke song for me to sing on air. It's your pick.
1: Pfft. Knowing your affinity
0: and
1: for
0: you
1: karaoke,
0: say,
1: that's not even a punishment.
0: And you could say we're square, or we both do it on the same show. We both pay off our bets.
1: Wow. Let me not answer too quickly.
5: Or, option number three is you guys do the Hot Wing Challenge together. In the great state of North Carolina.
0: Oh, yeah. So you're coming to town. B-Dot, who's joining us later.
5: Then you can That's film
0: it. C-Dot's joining us later in the show, and we're all going to hang out this weekend, hopefully.
5: Yes,
0: and
5: can
0: we can
5: hug it
0: we can make
5: after.
0: This thing happen.
1: I don't know if I'm going to want to hug after.
5: Hug the toilet seat.
1: Yeah, I'm about to say I'm going to be hugging.
5: Hold hands between stalls.
0: It's not that bad. It's not that bad.
1: I don't like spicy food, just like, though, yeah. Man. I don't. Like, I hate spicy food.
0: It's just going to be on a chip or on a wing, and that's it. It's going to be over with. It's the last dab. So there you go. Was that a good surprise?
1: You guys oversold it a little bit, but I... I'm basketball Nostradamus. It doesn't surprise
0: What
1: me.
0: Does Linnell love more than audio that says that he was right about something? Probably not. I mean, you know.
1: I'm always right, though.
0: Ah.
1: You know?
0: Yes.
1: I mean, I was right about the 76ers beating the Celtics. You know who was wrong about that? You.
0: You also said no one in the East could beat a team in the West.
1: I also did say that. Yes, I did. Yep. I was wrong.
0: We're wrong sometimes. It's part of the trade. Okay,
1: I'm wrong
0: D-Day,
1: rarely.
0: We got the LeBron draft coming up in 10 minutes. Who has the first overall pick in this draft? We get the draft 3 teams apiece, seeing where LeBron James is going to end up.
5: We flipped a coin during the surprise, and the Kang of North Kakalaki has the first overall pick.
0: All right. First on the board.
1: I'm not going to throw a fit over him having the first pick. I thought about it because I felt him getting the first pick.
0: Now, here's the second
1: every
0: pick.
1: Draft
0: 310-8-40-49-10. Is there going to be a punishment or a bet associated with this?
1: First
0: draft?
1: Of all, 3 teams? That's it?
0: That's it.
1: 4?
0: 3 teams. No.
5: You're just trying to 3. Stack punishments up? We got to pay out the 2 bets that are in the queue.
1: I'm about to say, yeah.
0: It's a question asked. Just asking the question. Are we adding some stakes to this? That's what I'm saying. 310-840-4910. Just not. You could text us ideas. Got the LeBron draft coming up.
5: I think the loser should wax their leg.
1: Wax their leg? This is a perfect segue to allow me to talk about my Super Six Pack from last night of things that are more likely to happen than a successful Ben Simmons return to the NBA. I said Denton Day growing a full head of hair as one of the things that was more likely than a successful Ben Simmons NBA return.
5: That is true. I got to talk to John Cena's guy.
0: Let's go to Johnny in Atlanta.
1: Why did he tell me that?
0: Who I should be picking with the number one pick in the LeBron draft. Who should I be picking, Johnny, as the best LeBron destination?
1: Oh, no.
3: It has to be Miami because the East is so wide open right now. And Detroit is not in the mix because they lost Tobias Harris. They lost B. Stu, and they finna lose Jalen Duren. They added doggone Judge Collins, who ain't been nobody. So Detroit's out of it. And it got to be Miami. The East is so weak right now. You got a whole bunch of young teams to compete. And like I said,
0: why
3: I'm watching it. It will
0: Knicks?
3: Be. Oh, the Six. Yeah, what do you know? The Six is going to win it all. Sixers or Knicks are the only 2 teams.
1: Wait, what?
3: Maybe. Well,
0: question
3: who
0: asked,
3: else? Maybe Orlando.
0: Oh, you're talking about teams where LeBron could end up. Got it. Not teams that should win.
3: When LeBron ain't going to end up in the 76ers. LeBron is not going to end up in the 76ers. I mean, the 76ers or the Knicks. He's got to compete. He's got to go to Miami. Washington, it all depends on Trae Young because Trae Young is going to be the catalyst of a team right now. It all depends on him.
1: I just am glad that you remembered the Philadelphia 76ers before you got to bust it off.
0: Yeah.
1: Johnny in Atlanta. Get ready to talk.
0: Do you think we can fit one more phone caller before the hour ends? I think we can. 310-840-4910. Let's go to Michael, who's in Missouri. Michael, you got about 45 seconds, but wanted to squeeze you in. What do you got? Where are you saying the best team in the East is?
6: I'm gonna be the devil's advocate. I'm not much of an NBA fan, but years ago the Thunder had a big 3, and their egos. Just they couldn't win the championship because their egos clashed. Okay. You think that would be a problem if LeBron goes to Washington?
0: I'll have Linnell answer that. Thanks for the call.
1: This is a call from Missouri, correct?
0: Missouri.
1: So he knows nothing about basketball. I mean, what is Missouri? Oh. Seriously. What does Missouri know about basketball?
0: Frank Haith won some things, and they've had some good teams in recent years. Coach Gates getting it done.
1: Oh, Coach Gates
0: from Florida State
1: and Mark Mitchell.
0: Yeah, Woo. Mark Mitchell, yeah. There you go.
1: No, they've had some being teams. Sarcastic. The Wizards, I don't know. That was nuts. I hate that people are hating on the Wizards, even from Missouri, is my larger point.
0: We actually, see, it's still up in the air where LeBron James might go. So we need to draft his potential destinations. That's what we need to do. And we do that next on Westwood One Sports Night.
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0: And right now, we do not know the whereabouts of LeBron James for next basketball season. So how about we draft destinations where LeBron is going to end up? We get three teams apiece. No, we're not going to shave a leg if we lose this competition. We should probably come up with something a little bit better. Or something that's a little... Well, that actually makes it a little easier to decline that offer.
1: I do not have leg hair.
0: Since you don't have leg hair. So if you have any ideas, the text line, 310-840-4910, or you can call us there, 310-840-4910. You could let us know. We could brainstorm such things. Let's get to the draft. I have the first overall pick in this draft. Three teams apiece for Linnell and I. And Linnell, you know what that sound means. The pick is in. With the first pick in the LeBron James draft, I select the Miami Heat.
1: Ooh.
0: I think that adding Giannis changes that picture quite a bit. I think that that's a team that can compete in the East. I think going to the East is very palatable to LeBron James, and I think that's the Eastern Conference team that makes the most sense. So I will select them with my first pick.
1: The pick is in. With the second pick in the 2026 Where Will LeBron Play Next Draft, the brain of Linnell Willingham selects the Philadelphia 76ers. I think him in Philly elevates them to not just the best team in the East. I think they would be the best team in the entire NBA. Obviously, the health of Joel Embiid is going to be a massive, massive piece of this. But who better to help Joel Embiid play more games during the regular season than, I don't know, maybe one of the most durable stars of all time, Mr. Spend $1.5 million per year on your body himself. Maybe he teaches Joel Embiid some tricks to the trade, and JoJo plays more games. Bada-bing!
0: That would be a very fun possibility if it were to happen.
1: Fun.
0: The next pick is in.
1: Can I introduce
0: your pick? I'm going to look out west, huh?
1: I said, can I introduce your pick?
0: Sure.
1: With the second pick in the 2026 Where the Hell Will LeBron Play Next Draft, the brain of Josh Graham selects
0: the San Antonio Spurs.
1: What?
0: I think that...
1: Loser!
0: I think that solves basketball problems on that roster. I think this is a team that could use some more playoff experience on it. And that's the type of team, if you're LeBron, if you're really trying to chase rings, that's a team to go to and know that they need you and you need them to get what you want. And I think that possibility is not being talked about enough. I think

0: Actually, LeBron James would fit in nicely into that San Antonio Spurs starting five.
1: So I have some unfortunate news for the sake of your draft. Long time NBA insider Mark Stein reporting that with the Spurs signing Tobias Harris this afternoon, it effectively ends their pursuit of LeBron James before it would even start. I also don't see LeBron. I didn't see him staying in the West. Like, I think, without a shadow of a doubt, he's coming east. I don't think there's a shot that he signs with the Western Conference. Even Denver.
0: I don't want to say another Denver, team, but there's another
1: even
0: team.
1: Even Denver, even Minnesota, I just don't see him doing it. I think he takes his talents to the Eastern Conference.
2: So you guys are completely skating past the fact that the Spurs chose Tobias Harris over LeBron James.
0: Yeah, well, I don't think they did. I don't see Tobias Harris as a must. I don't see that as for sure that's done. Like, why can't you play De'Aaron Fox, Steph Castle, LeBron, Tobias Harris, and Victor Wembanyama? And then bring Devin Vassell off the bench. Or I guess get rid of Fox and have Dylan Harper be your
2: Dylan
0: starter.
2: Harper would riot in the San Antonio streets carrying churros and big women.
0: I was just thinking about what their starting five was this past season. So let's go Dylan Harper at the one, Steph Castle, LeBron James, Tobias Harris, Victor Wembanyama. I didn't view the Tobias Harris news as being a non-starter for LeBron.
1: I'm just going off of the reporting of Mark Stein. I agree with you. I don't know if it just cancels it. I just didn't see him going there simply because it's a Western Conference team. I don't believe he's going to want to stay on that load at Western Conference. I just don't see that being a thing. With the second pick, the pick is in. There was some beefing going on in the war room, a la Mike Dunleavy Jr. and, you know, Joe Lacob. This was tough for us making the second pick. I went with Philadelphia with the first pick. With this second pick, I admit this is going to potentially send shockwaves through all of Westwood One Sports. I'm doing it. With the second pick in the where the hell will LeBron James play next draft, the brain and heart of Linnell Willingham selects the Washington Wizards. I look at the Wizards. You all want to poo-poo on it. You all want to throw salt all over my happiness and my potential parade. I'm telling you,
0: you just got the number one pick.
1: As I eloquently laid it out last night here on Westwood One Sports Night, you can catch last night's episode via the podcast, Spotify, Apple, wherever you get it. This is going to happen because Rich Paul owes the Wizards a favor. Rich Paul is about to owe the Washington Wizards a favor. They're about to sign Anthony Davis to a four-year, $275 million max extension. As a result of that ridiculous, stupid decision that the Wizards are going to make, they're going to get the services of LeBron James as a result.
0: So you think in this theory, and I tried to offer you the conspiracy hat aluminum foil, you didn't want to take it, that you think LeBron answers to Rich Paul, not the other way around? LeBron will go somewhere he doesn't want to go because Rich Paul told him to.
1: I don't think he looks at the Wizards as a place he wouldn't want to go. I think he looks at the opportunity to build a legacy in the District of Columbia. I look at it as an opportunity to spite and one-up the guy who's inferior to him, being Michael Jordan. I think it's a chance to play with one of his best friends in Anthony Davis.
0: That's the part that makes me laugh. Yes. He goes to the Wizards. That's his best shot to win a title. But the Spurs, that's a ridiculous assertion.
1: Only based off of the reporting is it a ridiculous assertion.
0: I got it.
1: Mark Stein told you he's not going there. Uh-huh. Whatever Mark Stein says goes.
0: That's it. Mark Stein. I think I also heard him say that LaMelo wasn't going to be traded last week. We'll put that to the side. Third
1: smoke for Mark Stein?
0: No smoke. None. Just saying that people get stuff wrong sometimes. It happens. What's third on the LeBron James draft? My third pick. Oh, wait. Linnell's announcing the picks. I forgot.
1: For the third pick in the where the hell will LeBron James play next draft, the brain of Josh Graham selects
0: the Cleveland Cavaliers.
1: What a boring list. Going back out east.
0: The Spurs was pretty exciting. That wasn't exciting.
1: Yeah.
0: That's pretty exciting.
1: Exciting, like sneaking grocery store candy into a movie. Like, come on, Josh.
0: Are you trying to win or not? I'm trying to win. Cleveland Cavaliers, the storybook ending, and also a team that might be able to win in the playoffs if LeBron's on it. Don't think they can without LeBron, but with LeBron, they might in the Eastern Conference. So, Miami, San Antonio, Cleveland, those are my teams. Linnell, you've picked the Sixers, you picked the Wizards. You said there's no chance he's going out west. Where's he going in the East?
1: Play the sounder, please. With the third pick in the where the hell would LeBron James play next draft, the brain of one Linnell Willingham is retracting a statement he made earlier about LeBron not playing in the Western Conference. I'm going to do that.
0: Oh!
1: Just like when your weatherman at 12 o'clock noon tells you that he expects a heavy downpour at 7, and then on the 6 o'clock news he tells you that it passed over, the same thing's happening right now. With the third pick and where LeBron plays, I am going to choose a Western Conference team. And it's going to be a Western Conference team that hasn't been mentioned, surprisingly enough. I am going to choose the Dallas Mavericks. I look at...
0: Oh, my God.
1: Well, hold on. I think if you add him to Dallas...
0: Denton is shocked by this. He wrote already in the chat, Golden State Warriors.
1: Well, Denton, my special counsel, my friend, I'm choosing the Mavericks. I think him, Kyrie Irving, affinity for one another, Masai Ujiri, no state income tax, so he gets to maximize, you know, the money that he's going to be foregoing. The opportunity to play with Cooper Flagg, who he's already super high on. I think they'd be a formidable group in the Western Conference. I do.
0: You really don't like Golden State.
1: Almost used the F word. No, I don't like Golden State. I don't like him going to Golden State anymore, no, because he goes to Golden State, and if there's no Anthony Davis, they're not winning a title. They're not. So, and Will Dawkins already told you that Rich Paul owns him, and he's signing him to an extension. So,
0: Dallas Mavericks at number 3.
1: Did that, like,
0: rookie
1: stun
0: head
1: you?
0: Coach.
1: How much did that stun?
0: Stunning. I mean, I can't think of many teams that are more organizationally disaligned than LeBron trying to win right now. And the Mavericks that have traded away Anthony Davis and have a second-year player as their best player right now. And yes, Kyrie.
1: Well, we're talking about Kyrie Irving, though, man. Like,
0: was not ready. Was not prepared. In the Western Conference, was not prepared for that one. Going to be honest. And that's why you're you. And that's why I love you.
1: You're telling me a starting five of Kyrie, Klay Thompson, LeBron, Coop, and PJ Washington. I'm bringing Lively and Gaff off the bench. That would be stupid if I did that.
0: Spurs and 5.
1: I'm just saying. Spurs and 5. You don't think a front court of Cooper Flagg? I think Cooper Flagg will play great defense on Victor Wembanyama.
0: You have the right to think that.
1: You're no selling.
0: Who had the better? Who had the better draft in terms of players or in terms of teams LeBron might go to? I have Miami, San Antonio, and Cleveland. Linnell did correctly assert those picks as being, quote, boring, because he topped it by saying he's going to either the Sixers, the Wizards, or the Dallas Mavericks. Yep. 310-840-4910 if you want in. The Lakers adding Walker Kessler today while LeBron's looking for his next destination. The Boston Celtics, meanwhile, they moved off of Jaylen Brown going to the Sixers, and that might be a little awkward because don't we have this sound of Jaylen Brown right after the playoffs ended talking about
1: his new teammate?
0: Joel Embiid of the Sixers in not so glowing terms?
3: I mean, this is my personal opinion on basketball. Some of y'all might disagree. You know what I mean? But argue with your grandma. Flopping has ruined our game. Joel Embiid is a great player, one of the best bigs in basketball history. Flops. He know it. This ain't breaking news. This ain't, you know what I mean? It is what it is. Y'all can clip it up, like I said. Y'all can post it on these paid accounts that y'all, these bot, whatever. That's just my opinion.
1: Can I just address the comment real quick before? I know we're playing it for context here, obviously. Everybody flops. Flopping's been going on for like the past 30, 40 years in the NBA. Why are we acting like now it's so egregious?
0: Oh, I cannot wait to hear Jaylen Brown's media massaged answer.
1: Oh, yeah.
0: When he's asked about these comments.
1: You think he's going to massage his answer? He's Jaylen Brown, one of the realest in the room. Bada bing, bada boom.
0: Oh, he just said, you can clip it. You can post it on all these paid accounts. This is just my opinion. If I were in that room, I would ask the question. I would read it off a piece. I'd make sure I get it right. You said, quote,
1: the same
0: that he's
1: Boston
0: a flopper.
1: Media that scared to ask Vrabel about Diana Russini, you think they're going to ask Jaylen Brown about
0: this
1: his
0: comment?
1: This is
0: Philly. This is Philly.
1: Right. You're right. You know what you're right.
0: I'm going to read it and say, yeah, you said that he's a flopper and that we could go ahead and post it. That's my opinion. What's your opinion now of Joel Embiid now that he's your teammate? Well, Linnell.
1: It's going to be tough. I don't see that being an issue, though, honestly. Like, I think it's going to be water under the bridge.
0: I don't think it is either. But I can't wait to hear what that answer is going to be.
1: LeBron will make cooler heads prevail there.
0: I was a little upset after losing in games. You get emotional. It's an emotional game.
1: It's an emotional game.
0: And I said some things I probably wish I had back. Something like that. Linnell might have the hottest World Cup take you're going to hear from anybody out there. The United States winners 2-0 against Bosnia and Herzegovina, even though Flo Balogun, the story, a red card, will not be eligible to play against Belgium in the round of 16 on Monday. Linnell's hot World Cup take next on Westwood One Sports Night.
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0: Just know it. That's Linnell Willingham. I'm Josh Graham. Because this is a red hot take that Linnell thinks most people are going to be with him on, and he's going to be surprised at the pushback that he gets. But we'll give him the red carpet. The World Cup is going on. Linnell Willingham, what is your thought about something on the surrounding surface of U.S. soccer,
1: yeah,
0: specifically, look, even tonight?

0: after the 2-0 win.
1: And think about it, right? Like, this run that the men's national team on is special. It's got us all rallied as a country, and pretty much everything involving the U.S. men's national team relative to the World Cup, they could do no wrong. Well, there's one egregious error that they have made throughout the entirety of this tournament. Stop playing stupid-ass Country Roads. Please, I don't want to hear the song anymore. You know what I want to hear? When the U.S. wins this next match, all I do is win, win, win, no matter what. We can throw our hands up and down simultaneously. It'll be great. Country Roads is sad, slow, and stupid. And it reminds me of Bethany, West Virginia, that hellhole that I had to go to college in. Every time this song came on, I thought about my underpopulated campus where the women to man ratio was like 5-1. For every 5 dudes, there was 1 chick. So by the time this song came on at the end of the night, the women already knew who they were going home with. So if you're in the bar when this song is being played, you're not getting laid. If you were Linnell Willingham, and I'm Linnell Willingham. So that's why I think Country Roads is a very stupid song. I think there are so many better options, including, I think, seriously, like in all honesty, All I Do Is Win by DJ Khaled. That's
0: DJ
1: song.
0: Khaled's not American.
1: Who cares? Neither is Florin Balogun.
0: Yeah, well, he actually is. He was born in the United States.
1: I know,
0: the Supreme Court says so. Birthright.
1: Is it DJ Khaled born in America?
0: Don't think so.
1: If Florin Balogun was born in,
0: have DJ, more information on this than
1: Khaled
0: we
1: from
0: do?
1: The States, man.
2: DJ Khaled was born in New Orleans.
0: Oh,
1: I'm so highly Grove, New Orleans, Louisiana.
0: 310-840-4910.
1: So all this time, you've been popping it on DJ Khaled about why All I Do Is Win can't be the song. And it turns out the brother
0: Country
1: is,
0: Roads.
1: Is super American.
0: Country Roads, yes or no? 310-840-4910. Here's the case for Country Roads. Here's the case. You ready for it?
1: That's funny. What's the case?
0: NFL international games caught on to this.
1: Oh, my gosh.
0: The last handful of years. Where when the song plays, everybody knows the words. And part of the thing that you get with that song playing versus, say, DJ Khaled, for example, it's a lot easier for people who might not speak the language to follow along with what the song is in an international sport. Then
1: hold on, Josh.
0: Song.
1: What's more easy to comprehend than All I Do Is Win? Are you kidding? It's literally the easiest thing they can be asked to sing. All they got to sing is All I Do Is Win, okay. Win, win, no matter what.
0: And then their hands go up, and they say, yeah. And then we get to Busta Rhymes singing literally probably 5 words a second. John Denver is very easy to understand and remember. And by the way, if you listen to how international fans consume the United States, if you ask an international fan, hey, can you do an American accent? The accent that they often pull is the Southern accent. And when they think of our restaurants, when they think of our places, they think of the South. They do. And John Denver, country music, that is one of our greatest exports, going back to the Carter family of the 30s. Some of the music that's been made, every artist in America owes something to the Carters and to country music. And John Denver, Take Me Home Country Roads, I think embodies the essence of America. And I think it's a great export to send out to the world, John Denver's Take Me Home Country Road.
1: Sports is about winning. DJ Khaled's song says All I Do Is Win, Win, Win, no matter what. I think it's so easy. There's a cool dance to go with it where we can all throw our hands up and down in a cooler motion than this. Which is
0: But what happens when they lose?
1: Well, you don't play the song. You don't play Country Roads when they lose.
0: They do, actually, after they lost 3-2 to Turkey.
1: Even stupider. Even stupider.
0: Because here's the thing. It's not all about winning and losing. Say that to Bosnia that lost tonight, but it just had its greatest World Cup outing ever after earning their independence in 1992 from Yugoslavia. Like, this is icing on the cake for a country like that. The World Cup is about a lot more than just winning and losing.
1: No, it's not, Josh. It's all about winning and losing.
0: I would love to hear what your recommendation would be for England, because we also have sound of what has become an unofficial anthem for the English national team after a crazy come-from-behind win earlier today against the Congo.
1: I fly like paper gear, high like planes. You can catch me in the border. I got Jesus in my name. If you come
0: here
1: around,
0: Here is the actual anthem, the unofficial anthem that played earlier today.

0: There you go. That's pretty dope, right? Do you think you could top that? That's
1: what was that?
0: That's Wonderwall by Oasis.
1: I came in like a wrecking ball. Like, that would be a better song for the United States men's national team. Like, there's so many songs.
0: So you're just going to punt on the English one?
1: I mean, that was awful. I mean, whoever was singing
0: Wonderwall by Oasis is it's a classic. Oasis.
1: It's classically unknown. How about that?
0: They started performing last year. They reunited together, Liam and Noel Gallagher. They got back together. It was a thing.
1: Mm-mm. No.
0: No?
1: No. Sorry.
0: See, this...
1: What do you think,
0: this
1: though,
0: feels like,
1: came in like a
0: putting... awful, horrific, terrible. All the not what I want people thinking about when they think of America and
1: like
0: soccer.
1: A wrecking ball.
0: I don't think you're topping John Denver. Don't think you are.
1: What about the YMCA song? Literally that, like, we can do that.
0: Well,
1: there's so many songs.
0: That might have been co-opted.
1: Where's the sports tie to Country Roads? If I'm going to have a song...
0: Where's the sports tie to Wonderwall?
1: If I'm going to have a song... That's why it's stupid. If I'm going to have a song synonymous with a national team, it's got to be some sportiness to it, right? That's why
0: no,
1: DJ Khaled's All I Do Is Win, Win, Win, No Matter What. After every win, win, win, they should play it no matter what. That would be perfect.
0: You know, you bring up a good point. We need to stop playing the Star Spangled Banner at games because Francis Scott Key forgot to include in the 1814, I forget what war it was post. It was talking about the defense of Fort McHenry in Baltimore. Forgot to include a verse about winning and losing in sports.
2: Isn't that whole song based on the fact that they won the war?
0: No, I think it was about defending.
1: I think it was about
0: the American flag standing
1: right with
0: Fort
1: China.
0: McHenry. It was the War of 1812, wasn't it, that song was about? I don't think,
1: oh,
0: a lot of people think
1: God.
0: It was about 1776. It's not.
1: Failed U.S. history in the eighth grade. Shout out to Christopher Hall at Shady Grove Middle School. I didn't fail because of you. I failed because I didn't apply myself.
2: Isn't it hilarious, though, that Country Roads is the song, yet they're playing in major metropolises where there are no country roads?
0: Yeah, where was today? Santa Clara? There's not country roads.
2: Like, singing Country
0: Roads
2: in San Francisco is kind of hilarious.
1: Come on, man.
2: Like, it's like, ironically hilarious because
1: it's
2: I don't
1: fake.
2: Know, where's the latest back road in San Francisco?
0: Seattle! Seattle's got country roads.
2: Hey, Pacific Northwest roads. There's a difference.
0: Yeah. It's a lot of country out in Seattle. A lot of nature.
1: What about like a Michael Jackson song that everybody knows?
0: Yeah, I'm going to have to pass on
1: Beat It. Let's do Beat It. Whenever we win,
0: let's
1: we
0: do,
1: beat it.
0: Let's
1: we
0: do our it. Let's do we R. Kelly. It, What's wrong with it. That? Where's I Believe I Can Fly? Let's do that. It's a good idea. How about Homecoming by Diddy?
1: Stupidest song ever.
0: How about Homecoming? We'll bring Diddy into the mix.
1: Come on, man. Like, now you're making a mockery.
0: I don't know if that ages well.
1: Like, Country Roads is stupid. It has nothing to do with the match or soccer. And it's a dumb song.
0: Let's go to Steve, who's in Michigan. Steve, Country Roads, yes or no?
3: Country Roads is a no. No.
1: Thank you, Steve.
3: It's a no because, like, honestly, like, we got better songs than Country Roads. We got better songs than Freebird. You know what I'm saying? Like, just because it's
0: tell
3: got
1: what
3: like...
1: About what about I Believe I Could Fly by R. Kelly?
0: I just said that. I don't think we should do that for obvious
3: I mean,
0: reasons.
3: Dude, my wife sang that at her talent show back in, like, 1999. Like, no. Let's get some new stuff.
1: DJ Khaled, let's... All I Do Is Win, Win, Win, No Matter What?
3: I don't know. I mean, maybe.
0: Steve, you keep shooting things down. How about Give Us Something?
3: Listen, I know what I don't like. I'm not sure what I know what I like, though.
0: Okay, thanks, Steve. Very helpful. There goes Steve in Michigan.
1: Can I tell you? Palms are sweaty, knees weak,
0: heavy. Come on.
1: Imagine the people from other countries trying to.
0: By the way, is there nothing more 2026 with our culture and social media than, I don't have any ideas, I just want to shoot down every single one that you suggest.
1: Well, he only shot down Country Roads. Because it's,
0: no,
1: it's
0: he shot down Freebird. He shot down I Believe I Can Fly. And your DJ Kyle. He shot down four, actually. That's what he did.
1: When a woman loves. Nah, just from using this as an opportunity to sing songs. This is awful. You need to get me out of here, bro.
0: We have the odds for the U.S.-Belgium match. How should we bet it? Graham's gambling. I'm gambling again! Next.
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0: Josh Graham and Linnell Willingham.
1: Linnell, before I hand out some picks in Graham's gambling, tell me something weird but true.
2: I'm a Wizards fan. Well, let me tell you something that's weird and true. What's weird and true is the fact that you refuse to admit your fandom for the Carolina Panthers and the Charlotte Hornets. That is weird but true.
1: Why are you so convinced that I'm a Panthers and a Hornets fan?
2: Why are you so convinced on lying to us? Why are you so convicted on lying to us?
1: Well, I just don't see the value of why I would lie. I tell you what my teams are. I have Carolina Hurricanes. Got a Carolina Hurricanes helmet here. I went to East Carolina, if you're watching on YouTube or on X. And I'm a diehard Carolina Hurricanes fan. Just won the Stanley Cup. So it's not I just ride with good teams. The Baltimore Orioles, I might just be out on them, given how bad things have been for them lately. So it's not that. It's just these are the teams I'm emotionally attached to. And those are the two.
2: It's just extremely fun to...
3: Wait, you can't say it's not that you only ride with good teams and then tell us that you're about to leave the Orioles because they've been so bad this week.
1: Oh, I'm not leaving them. I'm saying I might be done like, with believing that the team is good. I might be out on them is probably a better way to say it. I might have no more faith that this year's team can be a playoff team. I will never quit the Orioles. I love my Orioles. I love my Carolina Hurricanes. Those are the two teams that when they win, I'm filled with so much joy. And when they lose, it really hurts.
2: Just like the
1: but
2: Hornets
1: that's it.
2: The Panthers,
1: those are the only teams.
2: The Hornets and the Panthers, too. Tonight's weird, but your facial expression is making it more worthwhile, I'll be honest. Tonight's weird but true. I hate calling it the great state of New York because New York sucks. But the great state of New York. Why are you looking at me like that? Do you disagree?
1: What was that for? Yeah.
2: New York sucks.
1: New York City's one of the greatest cities in the world. And
2: Buffalo.
1: Buffalo's a cool place
2: Queens,
1: to go to.
2: Harlem. Bronx.
1: Syracuse.
2: Red Hook.
1: I've been up there. Go.
2: St. John's. No, it's just a college.
1: What's wrong with New York?
2: It's a terrible place. Weird but true comes from New York, though. I don't know what our resident baseball scout's whispering, but it's probably something funny. Today's weird but true is a couple that got engaged on, help me out here. They got engaged on what New York monument?
1: The Empire State Building.
2: The Empire State Building. They were both arrested afterwards. And
1: as they should.
2: I now wonder, will they get out in time for the wedding?
1: Yes.
2: How stiff of a crime is that?
1: Like unless the question you're asking is, because you weren't specific, will they be out in time for the wedding in New York City on Friday? I don't know. Will they be out in time for the Taylor Swift, Travis Kelce wedding? But for their wedding, I think they probably will. Yeah.
2: Yeah,
1: What message would you put? They had some lame Hallmark type message that was on the little flag they had. Love wins or something corny and cheesy. What would you let the world know if you have the world's ear or the world's eye? Because you just climbed the Empire State Building and you want the world to know something. What are you writing on that banner?
2: You trying to get married or nah? Probably what I would
1: I think she already said yes. I think that's accepted.
2: Do I look like someone that's crafting well-thought-out messages?
1: I picture you climbing the top of the Empire State Building and the message
2: that I'm
1: reading.
2: I'm afraid of heights.
1: Like a sports take. Like it says, LeBron to the Wizards. And then everybody in the world's reacting. What does that say? Does that say LeBron going to the Wizards? And then every sports talk show across America is now debating LeBron to the Wizards because you had it on the banner.
2: If I was to do a proposal on the Empire State Building, the message that I would have going across the skies is Bryce Young's not a real quarterback. It's probably what it would say. Or he should wear stilts.
1: This is the thing. You think that hurts me. It does not.
2: I can tell by your sour ass. You were so miserable. By the way,
1: Make sure if you haven't already, subscribe to our YouTube channel. Search Westwood One Sports Night. You can also follow us at Josh Graham Show at @Nell_BTP to listen and watch the show live, however, and wherever you listen or watch. Greatly appreciate that. Got all our fans here, including Follow 15, who writes in, Nell, I'm done with the white boy.
2: He writes, Neil, I'm done with the white boy. You idiot. If you're going to make a stupid, dumbass comment, at least spell my nickname properly. You imbecile.
1: Oh.
2: Follow 15.
1: I think that could have been an autocorrect, though. He didn't say he was done with you. He said he was done with me. See, Neil's like the whitest name ever. So I give that the benefit of the doubt a little bit. What? That might just be like Miss
3: Neil. Which white boy are you talking about? We got multiple. Say,
1: Neil? Who are the most famous Neils? Like Neil Armstrong, white guy.
2: Neil deGrasse Tyson.
1: Neil Everett, white.
2: Neil deGrasse Tyson's black.
1: He is. That's true. I don't know. I just associated Neil with being a pretty white name.
2: Tommy Neil.
1: Well, that's a last name, so. Right. Little different. Let me look up famous Neils. Neil Diamond. Neil Young. YT is the... I don't know. Am I wrong on this?
2: Yes. Neil Vora is Indian. I went to high school with him. He always made varsity because he could shoot, but he was so bad.
1: Neil Patrick Harris.
2: Neil, if you're listening out there, you should not have been able to bag the one
3: Neil is taking a shot.
2: No, Neil was doing chewing tobacco and whatnot in like 11th grade. Just no morals.
1: Yeah, Neil deGrasse Tyson is the only black Neil I see on the list of famous.
2: If you're
1: going
2: to sit here and try and tell me there's only one black famous Neil, we're going to have a real issue on the rest of it. But the final hour of this power, you thought I was playing defense a couple weeks ago. I'm about to turn into Hakeem Olajuwon out this mofo. Are you kidding me?
1: 310-840-4910. If you're a black Neil, I want to hear from you. 310-840-4910. In the meantime, let me hand out some
2: black
1: match to Graham's
2: Neil,
1: gambling.
2: I
1: want
2: to hear from you. Freaky man count money all day, you know.
1: Yeah. Where is the Graham's gambling drop? I don't know. I got some bets to hand out, though. I'm passionate.
0: It's time for Graham's gambling. Let's make some money.
1: As promised, the U.S. is favored against Belgium. That's crazy. No Flo Balogun. The U.S. is favored. So I'm gonna stay away from that. That's what I'm gonna do. I would not bet that. What I will bet, though, I'm going to take the value with Croatia on Thursday. Okay. I think Croatia can knock off Portugal. I think that could happen. Croatia plus 235. I'm going to see if I can get better odds, if I can have a tie or win in regulation bet. But at plus 235, I like Croatia. They can score it, and I don't buy Portugal as being this overwhelming power, even though they have Cristiano Ronaldo, one of the world's best. So we're going to do that. Oliver Popular and I have been working together on this one here. And even though I don't love how big of a number this is, I'm going to ride Nate Eovaldi over 6.5 strikeouts against the Detroit Tigers on Thursday night. I'm going to take the over 6.5 Ks. The Tigers strike out quite a bit, and I'm a big Nate Eovaldi guy. I really badly want to bet the Cardinals with Dusty May against the Atlanta Braves, but I'm going to stay away, and I'm going to stay away with Chase Burns at plus 158 and the Cincinnati Reds throwing against the Miz, even though I've bet against the Miz successfully a few times in recent weeks. So we're going to go over 6.5 Ks for Nate Eovaldi, and I'm going to take Croatia at plus 235 in the World Cup. Those are our bets.
2: These odds brought to you by our friends at the DraftKings Sportsbook. I did not switch the accent. I think you're overselling me right now.
1: No, you're the one that said you had a really deep bag. We've heard Jamaican. We've heard English. I'm surprised you haven't pulled Aussie, Aussie, Aussie out yet. I'm a little surprised.
2: Shrimp on the Bobby. Welcome to Outbox Steakhouse.
1: Let's go to Dave in Chicago, who has thoughts on your hottest World Cup take that Country Roads isn't.
2: Glad he's not calling from New York.
1: Dave, we just lost Dave. So
2: Dave had a good take. I have a feeling that Dave was going to agree with me that Country Roads sucks. Not only do Country Roads suck, back roads suck. You like a good back road, Josh Graham? I like a good back rub, and I haven't had one in a long time.
1: I don't like back rubs.
2: Will that change here in the coming days? Hopefully.
1: What? Pause?
2: No. Not pause.
3: No, Club Linnell is open.
1: I was about to
2: freaking
1: say.
2: Freaking man counting money all day, you know.
1: Linnell says he might be hanging out this weekend in North Kakalaki. I didn't know if that was an invitation. Like,
2: to Club Linnell? Hell no, you're not invited to Club Linnell.
1: I just... just checking.
2: Oliver Popper chimes in. Oliver, can you say it again?
1: Tell us what you got, Oliver.
2: We have a Black Neil on the line.
1: All right. We have 30 seconds. Can we go?
2: Wait, hold on. Can we hold him? Can we ask him to hold until the other side?
1: Oh, yes. This is a great tease. This is a beautiful tease. I love this. Allegedly. We might have Neil deGrasse Tyson on the air.
2: We got to send him the StreamYard link and make him join to prove it. Can we send him the StreamYard link?
1: It's possible Neil deGrasse Tyson might be calling into this show. Because I defy a Black Neil to be listening to the show or just to be out there. You know? We'll find out together. BDOT's going to join us. Don't know if that's something we'll be covering with him. But we'll find out if there's a Black Neil next.
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2: Be creative, to be imaginative. And there are times where you and I are hammering out what we're going to talk about during the show. Basketball-wise, soccer, Team USA, the 2-0 win in the knockout stages tonight. And we try to come up with very thoughtful, insightful programming to try to, you know, fulfill that promise that we sometimes achieve, but sometimes fall short of achieving on a night-to-night basis. But then, the stuff that stands out isn't what we come up with at times. It's somebody maybe misspelling something in the chat, maybe not, saying Neil rather than Nell, which led us to a path of talking about whether or not Neil was a black name or a white name. Because I asserted, feeling mostly correctly, still feeling this way, that, other than Neil deGrasse Tyson, if you run into somebody named Neil, odds are he's on my team, on my team rather than your team.
3: The key part is the best way to put it. The spelling here of the numbskull in the chat. He spelled it N-E-I-L. There are probably 6 or 7 black men on earth named Neil, spelled N-E-I-L. The proper spelling of the black version of Neil, as I'm going to call it, is N-E-A-L, Neil.
2: That's why I feel it was an autocorrect. It was a typo, because if he was purposefully trying to misspell your name, it would be more obvious if you spelled it N-E-A-L. Anyway,
3: why was he calling me Neil in the first place? Who the hell is Neil? I'm Nell, Linnell, the youngest in charge, basketball Nostradamus.
2: Happens. Okay. So apparently, we have a black Neil that's on the line.
3: Well,
2: do we have more information? Do we have more information? Where is Neil calling from, Oliver? Or let's ask him ourselves. Neil. Hi, Neil.
4: What's going on, everybody? It's Black Neil in Atlanta.
3: Well, oh, he's from Atlanta. Oh, you did get your ass, Black.
2: I think we figured it out. How do we spell your name?
4: N-E-A-L. That's how my mama spelled it.
2: There it is. Linnell.
3: I know.
2: You nailed it.
3: I know.
2: You nailed it.
3: I'm black. Oh, you expect me not to nail it?
2: See, all right, how old are you, if you don't mind us asking, Neil?
3: Oh, my God.
4: Turn 30 this year.
3: Wait, hold on. What's your parents don't like you, brother? And if you're,
4: and
3: I'm sure you got great
4: Come
3: parents.
4: Come on now.
3: I'm sure you got great parents. Neil at 30 years old is egregious, pal. Are you kidding? That old ass name?
4: What? Well, that's supposed to be something young and then have a young name at 40?
3: Like, Come that's on like now. Having, that's like meeting a 15-year-old named Wendy. Like, you
4: that's
3: just,
4: cute.
3: It doesn't happen.
2: Are we still making Franks? That's another one I think of either. I don't know if we have young Franks.
3: Are we still making Franks?
2: Around.
3: I don't know. You got ketchup and buns?
2: 310. Okay, here's the thing, Neil. I need to know. Has there been a moment in the first 30 years of your life where people might have made an assumption about how you look based on hearing your first name?
4: For sure. Definitely. And I'm a baseball player, so that doesn't help.
3: All they got to do is hear his black ass talking. They'll know what he is. I mean, that voice is unrecognizable,
2: okay, well, bro. Tell me about the time where, all right, Neil's showing up. Oh, you're Neil?
4: Job interview. Actually, job interview. First job out of college.
3: Your ass is employed. You are employed, my friend. I'll tell
4: Come
3: you
4: on
3: that.
4: Now. Come on now. Come on now.
3: They ain't never met your name ain't never met an application it ain't like.
4: First job out of college, I went in to do a coding interview for a software engineering role in Texas.
3: You code switch right now. Where did Neil go? Hold the hell on. Why'd you just do the voice switch up when you started talking about your job, Neil? I heard you.

0: come on now. Come on, you gotta be professional when you give me an elevator pitch now. You know that.
1: That's amazing. That's amazing. I don't have any more questions. Do you have anything else, Linnell?
2: No, I wanted to hear him continue, but this is amazing.
1: I think he convinced us. Linnell was saying, how do we know for sure if Neil actually is black?
2: Oh, no, he's
1: then
2: black.
1: Then the spelling, and then Atlanta. I think we figured it out. I think we solved the riddle. Neil, thank you so much for the call.
0: Appreciate you guys.
1: Did you have any sports? Hold on a sec. Did you have any sports takes since you have a national platform?
2: Are you pretending to be black on the phone? 300,
1: hold on. I'm not convinced. 300 markets across the country in Canada you're on right now. Is there a sports take you would like to share on the way out? Neil,
0: not a take.
1: Black Neil in Atlanta.
0: Not a take. Not so much a take, more so a question. I'm a Hawks fan, obviously. This free agency period, you know, I was definitely looking forward to making some moves to get Walker Kessler. But in lieu of that, anything y'all believe the Hawks can do to still be competitive in the East this year?
2: Nope.
1: Thanks for the question, Black.
0: Come on, Neil.
1: That's it, nope. Linnell?
2: No.
1: That's it.
2: No,
1: okay. No. Thank you, Black Neil. It's good to hear from you. Hope you'll call us back. Denton Day, what did you enjoy about that? Are we going to get in trouble?
3: Oh, I think we have only so many times where you can refer to him with the color.
2: I was about to say easy now.
3: We got to bum the brakes just a little bit there.
2: It's
3: just
2: Neil. Black
1: now. Okay.
3: It's just Neil.
1: It's Neil with an A?
3: Just Neil works.
2: Neil with an A.
3: We actually did get a history lesson on the name Neil, if you want a history lesson on the name Neil.
1: I would love to hear it. And we're talking about Neil with an I now?
3: Well, this comes from our friend Jane in Tucson.
2: says, Your friend.
3: My
2: Jane
3: friend.
2: In Tucson.
3: I love Jane. Jane's great. She says the origin of the name Neil is Gaelic. It's popularized by an ancient Irish king, Niall, spelled N-I-A-L-L,
2: meow.
3: Later taken by Scandinavian plunderers, who changed it
2: Scandinavia?
3: To... Yeah, N-I-L-S. You don't get much whiter than that. That's from Jane in Tucson.
1: I'm going to use this as a great segue. You ready for this? You're not ready for this segue. Here we go. From the Neils... to the L.A. Lakers, who look like they have a bunch of Neils on their team. Whose
3: team
1: roster?
3: Right there.
1: Oh, yes. We need nicknames for them. Let's come up with nicknames. B-Dot's going to join us in just a little bit. The Fundamental Three? I don't know. We could come up with something. 310-840-4910 if you want in. And by the way, it is an open invitation. If you're black and you're named Neil, you can call in anytime you want. Top front of the line.
2: I don't know how I feel about these direct instructions you're giving to our black audience tonight. It's kind of feeling edgy, if I'm being honest. I don't like how demanding you're being.
1: I don't know if it's demanding. It's actually being nice, I thought.
2: No,
1: hey,
2: it's
1: get to go to the front of the line if you want in. No, I'm saying you get to go to the front. Like, if you call in, what are we talking about? Now you're making me nervous.
2: What the hell did you just say?
1: No, I'm saying you get to, if you call in and your name's Neil, you get to go to the front of the line and call. What did you think I said? I'm confused. Oh, that is right. I do have the Costco water. What did you think I said? I'm very confused.
2: I know what you said. What do you mean what I think you said? I know what the hell you said.
1: Yeah. Isn't that nice? Like, if you call in, you get to
2: go
1: first?
2: No, it's sweet.
1: First.
2: It is. It would have been sweet about 150 years ago.
1: Oh. I see what you're saying now.
2: Do you?
1: I think I understand what you're saying. B-Dot's going to join us in 10 minutes.
2: Holy cow. No, that was awesome. I love this show.
1: I did want to talk about Walker Kessler.
2: I wanted to nickname them. I thought we were nicknaming the group of the Lakers.
1: That's what I thought we were doing, too.
2: Let me chill before you accuse me of being Marcus Smart.
1: Walker Kessler.
2: Or Walker
1: Kessler. This roster construction with the Lakers versus what Boston's trying to do. The two big trades we've seen. On July the 1st, which one puzzles you more?
2: Which one puzzles me more is Boston. Simply because, like I've said here, like there's there was no reward that was worth the risk in hindsight, right? The reward was going to be, you know, getting Giannis and being the best team in the Eastern Conference. The risk was breaking up arguably the best duo in the Eastern Conference, talking about Tatum and Brown. To see that they only got to see the return that they got, Paul George and two firsts, is embarrassing. If you're Brad Stevens and the Boston Celtics, it's egregious. I don't know if they're going to be able to come back from it. I'm curious to know, like, is this the final domino for Boston? Was this the first of a series of moves for the Celtics? Because if not, I mean, this is borderline trifling. Even though Rob Pelinka is in Los Angeles, literally walking around with a grenade attached to his calf. Like, I mean, this is bad. Honestly.
1: I don't know if you're ready for this.
2: What, a nickname potentially? Oh, no.
1: So, there is somebody that wants to give us a Lakers nickname. His name is Neil in Ohio. Hi, Neil.
4: Hey, what's up, guys?
1: Hey, Neil.
2: What's up, Neil? Is this Neil with an A or an I?
4: Nah, this is Jamal, man. This ain't Neil, man. Hey, how to get through the line.
2: He said he had to get through the line.
1: Yeah, he got through. He got to the front of the line.
4: Baby, reparation.
1: Oh, my God.
2: We're about to get canceled.
4: Super white.
1: I don't know if that's going to work.
2: Hey, that's a terrible nickname, pal. I'll be honest.
1: Thank you,
2: great
1: Jamal.
2: Great bit to get to the front of the line, but terrible
1: that's
2: nickname.
1: That's great. That's
2: your nickname
1: so great.
2: Sucked.
1: That's so
2: that was
1: great.
2: The worst nickname I've ever heard given out in the history of nicknames.
1: Jamal.
2: You should
1: Jamal
2: never.
1: Again.
2: You should have your. Your
1: first name's Neil.
2: You should have your right revoked to nickname
1: Oliver.
2: Teams.
1: Oliver.
2: If you have a nickname, it should be taken from you.
1: Oliver, did he say his name was Neil with an I? He did.
2: Where was he calling from?
1: Ohio.
2: It must have been Steubenville, Ohio. That damn Steubenville, I'm telling you. Steubenville, Cleveland.
1: He told Oliver.
2: The Bleach
1: Neil
2: Boys
1: with an I.
2: The Bleach Boys is amazing.
1: That's amazing. I don't believe you, Oliver. Oliver, I don't believe you. He called in. I want you to tell me exactly what Jamal told you on the phone.
2: Oh, my God.
1: But he said Neil with an I? Okay, that's great. Bleach Boys writing in as well. That's pretty good. The Bleach Boys. Oh, my God. That is incredible. That is, I'm crying. I'm crying.
2: Someone typed in Oliver Popular. Ask for ID next time. That's a good bit.
1: Okay. I don't know if we could do better than that. We could do better than the nickname that was suggested. I think we could do. Do you need air as well? Because I'm the same way, man.
2: Dude, I think it's because my apartment's like 86 degrees. I'm like wheezing all of a sudden, dog. I'm about to pump this bad boy in real time.
1: Please. Yeah. That's what this is.
2: Relax. Yeah. I'm speaking seriously. Hey, calm the hell down. I'm not your cousin.
1: I'm trying to calm down.
2: No,
1: 100%.
2: Bleach boy.
1: I was not ready for that. And
2: you're the coach
1: of the
2: Bleach
1: Boys. We got B-Dot coming on as well in just a little bit. That's just goodness. Unbelievable. Make sure if you haven't already, this is actually a good point to throw this in here. Make sure you're subscribed to the YouTube channel. Search at Westwood One Sports Night. We just hit 2,000 subscribers in less than 5 months. And watching the show is of great benefit rather than just listening to it. You could see Linnell and I.
2: I'm going for my third hit of my inhaler.
1: That's it. Three hits. Is that normal?
2: I don't know.
1: Normal? Oh.
2: I honestly don't.
1: Well, needed the third after we had an imposter sneak past Oliver into his mitt.
2: Excuse me.
1: Yeah. When B-Dot joins the show, he apparently has strong opinions about July 1st in the NBA. And in addition to taking us to grammar school, He'll express those opinions next on Westwood One Sports Night.
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7: 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Here's Josh Graham and Linnell Willingham.
8: That is Linnell Willingham. I am Josh Graham, the most entertaining guest in sports talk is BDOT, who will take us to grammar school momentarily. Our guy is based in Charlotte, North Carolina. The Hornets have made moves in the past week, getting rid of LaMelo Ball, getting rid of Miles Bridges, stockpiling draft picks. There are monster trades today with Walker Kessler now being an L.A. Laker, and Jaylen Brown is a Philadelphia 76er in a trade that involves Paul George, because, of course, Paul George is involved in a blockbuster trade. What is most pertinent and important to BDOT?
9: The gentrification of these teams, Josh. It's been absolutely insane to see them gentrify the Hornets. And then, not to be outdone, the Lakers said, oh, hold my beer. We're going to gentrify the hell out of this roster. I ain't seen a team that white ever in L.A. The Snowtime Lakers is off the chains. I can't believe it.
10: Snowtime Lakers.
9: Yeah, I can't believe it. It's absolutely insane. But because I live here in Charlotte, the fact that they got rid of Melo and the fact that they got rid of Miles, again, for the culture of the city, for the fandom of little boys running around here that want to be Melo, that part hurts. Do I have trust in the Hornets organization that they're making the best moves for the team? I do, Josh, because they've been doing a great job for the past couple years, dog. Like, so I am optimistic that, you know, we didn't lose much on the floor. We actually added some pieces, added some shooting with Grayson Allen's old – and, you know, I'm a Tar Heel, man. So adding all these Duke players with Zion James and Grayson Allen, and they got another Dukie over there too, I believe. I can't think of right now. But nevertheless
8: – Kobe White's still around.
9: And I'm grateful for Kobe White. I think Kobe White can give us what we need at the point guard. But we lost our flash, man. We lost our swag, man. We lost the national story being about the Hornets, man. Like I was saying earlier on our podcast, like, when was the last time a kid in Indiana wanted to be a player on the Charlotte Hornets?
8: The Duke player you forgot was some guy named Konka Nipple, by the way.
9: Yeah, that guy. My fault. That guy. That's the other Duke guy. Yeah. But when? Since Larry Johnson, since the 90s. Like, we haven't had that type of star power since the 90s. And to give him away for Naz Reid and a 2030 draft pick and some swaps, I just was very disappointed as a fan. But, again, I'm trying to be optimistic and hope that we can still get 50, 60 wins next season.
8: But now?
10: I just wanted you to emphasize your disappointment level in the whole thing. I started with that, brother. Well, I'm letting the cat out of the bag. Ever since, like, I've met you guys, I, like, root against your sports teams. And when you come up short and your team has come up short and they make bad decisions like this one, I relish it.
8: Wait a minute. Does that mean you were rooting against the Carolina Hurricanes in the Stanley Cup?
10: Yes.
9: And how'd that turn out for you, stupid? Huh?
10: Hey,
9: how'd that turn out for you, stupid?
10: You're
9: out here having parades. Something the Commanders, the weak-ass Commanders, never do.
10: Look. unlike Brad Stevens. Unlike Brad Stevens and the Celtics, I understand that you're not going to win it every time, every year. So you win
9: the Commanders ain't gonna win it. Look, and I call y'all the Commodores. You know why?
10: Your team is like an expansion team. You guys aren't even a real NFL franchise for real. Y'all are just there.
8: Who? By the way,
10: you're a Cowboys, I'm sorry.
8: So here's the thing. The reason you should be optimistic from a Hornets perspective is this, though. Just thought of this with the Paul George trade today. Think about how small market teams take leaps into being competitive. Generally, it is being willing to sell high on your stars. And that's what happened with Indiana, with Paul George getting a trade that ended up netting them the Tyrese Halliburton trade. Domantas Sabonis went back in the Halliburton trade, and Oladipo is a pretty good player. And I think Oklahoma City, that's the same story too.
10: They moved off the ball door. Logic to the conversation. I hate it.
9: No, but Linnell, no cap though. Like, I understand the logical side and I get stockpiling picks. I get all of that, but I don't give a damn because what the Hornets gave up, in my opinion, is bigger than what they lost. Like, you're giving up energy. You're giving up. Yes. Now, if they winning, folks still going to come to games. But again, this is a superstar in the idea that kids around the world want to be like this guy. The Hornets have not had that. The Hornets was the hottest team after the All-Star game last year, Josh. You don't ride that momentum and break up and get rid of the two top tenured players on your roster.
8: So I agreed with you, Dot. Now I'm going to agree with Linnell's point and say the Hornets probably were surprised by how strong a reaction there was in Charlotte. But in the back of their mind, if they were being honest, they're probably thinking, man, the bar is so low for Charlotte Hornets basketball. Oh my God. All we got to do is make the playoffs in order for this to be better now. Great. Sign us up for that. Like, that's probably what they're thinking in that. Okay. The bar is so low in Charlotte. It's just be fun. Can you be fun? Yeah, the Hornets were fun, and so they met a mark. Imagine if they actually start winning something. That would be pretty cool. I hope I get a chance to win something. It's time for Grammar School. B-Dot is the most entertaining guest at Sports Talk. That's Linnell Willingham. I'm Josh Graham on Westwood One Sports Night. Let's get to it. I always ask Dot to explain the rules. I'd love to hear Linnell give us the skinny. Just explain this little game so that people understand it.
10: We play a game every week. Dot joins the show every week. Josh sucks at the game that we play. Unfortunately, it's named after him. It is called Grammar School. He is given words that are used by ebony men and women in the locker room.
8: Dot objects to that.
9: I do object to that.
10: Right, because it's not.
9: When you say that, you make it race specific, and I just want to be 100% understand that it is not race specific.
10: I'm not racist either.
9: No, you're not racist. Black people can't be racist, but that's a whole nother conversation. My point is, it's not race specific. It's urban vernacular vernacular that's used in the urban demographics. I got a white homie named Tyler Nickel, okay, and he talked just like us. He played for the New York Knicks. He just got drafted by the Knicks. I'm gonna see him out in Vegas.
10: Ty Nickel.
8: Hold on one second. He played for the Tar Heels for a minute. Yeah. And then yet you're doing the drive-by on the Lakers when former Tar Heel Walker Kessler was in the trade. What happened there?
9: Well, no. Walker Kessler ain't – no. You know what? Us Tar Heels don't view Walker Kessler the same way we view Tyler Nickel, and you know that.
8: Why?
9: You know that, Josh. Why? Because Walker Kessler walked away crying. And his daddy making demands and all this foolishness. Get your tall ass up out of here, boy. You ain't about to make no demands out here. Tyler left because he wasn't getting played the way he thought that he should be played, so he went somewhere else.
10: You be careful using that boy word now.
8: I have one lifeline that I can use. And as I learned last week, I could choose whether or not I want Linnell or Denton to be that lifeline, because Denton, this is why it's key to say urban, because D-Day knows ball probably better than all of us do. All right, let's get this thing started, though. What do we have a theme this week? Three terms. I'll see if I can get a satisfactory grade with two or three.
9: Definitely got a theme, man. Last week was so fun. I thought, let's run it back, man. Let's It's running back. If you were listening last week, we did music and different artists in the urban demographic that we really enjoy. I'm talking about theme songs and songs that move our culture, songs that everybody from the urban demographic and from that culture, you know these songs. I think last week, what? We gave them Meek Mill, Dreams and Nightmares. We gave them Future. He didn't know Future. And we gave him Jeezy last week. So.
8: Hold one second, though. Don't want to step on your thunder at all or rain on your thunder at all. Does any of this involve Gucci Mane? And what was the artist you said you were going to ask Dot about, see if I knew
10: Josh,
8: earlier?
10: Glad that you were right there. So Josh openly admitted earlier in the afternoon that he didn't know who Pooh Shiesty was. Mind you, you have used a Shiesty mask. What is a Shiesty as...
9: He would never connect those dots. He would never connect those dots. He would never connect those dots.
10: But I feel like the dots were so connectable.
8: Oh, okay.
9: That's why we do this show. That's exactly why we do this segment on the show, man. Because to us, in our demographic, we feel like it's common sense, bro. Like, how don't you know that a Shiesty mask...
10: This has nothing to do with the demographic. This is just about one man's inability to be hip or cool.
9: It's not.
8: It's an educational segment. There are a lot of people that are probably learning things.
10: What are you trying to step on? It's an educational segment.
9: It is.
10: Well, that's true.
9: You'd be surprised, Linnell. I promise you, you would be surprised. We've taken this game on the road for years.
10: We've given the participant too much credit already.
9: All right, here we go. Josh, are you ready?
8: Yes.
10: No.
9: You let me know the artist for these songs, okay?
8: Okay, yeah.
9: Up first. I came to this because everybody's upset with Young Miami and this Spin That song. They're saying, oh, it's teaching kids how to scam, et cetera, et cetera. Josh, I know you don't know who Young Miami is or what the Spin That song is, but that's neither here nor there. My question is, this rapper taught us financial irresponsibility, Josh, because he pulled up to the club VIP with his gas tank on E and all drinks on me. Who is that artist?
8: Drinks on me.
10: Is he allowed to name the artist or song?
9: Nope, just the artist. Just
10: the artist. Okay, I like that. More difficult.
8: Is this Boosie?
9: There we go. There we go. Yeah. There we go.
8: That's Wipe Me Down.
9: That is Wipe Me Down. That is Wipe Me Down.
8: Got it. Okay.
9: Go ahead.
10: Same excitement. Clearly, I don't share the same excitement. He gave your ass probably. I mean, there's a six-year-old blonde chick out there somewhere who I call a six-year-old blonde chick just now. There's a six-year-old blonde out there that understands and knows those lyrics, Josh. So you should not feel good for knowing the lyrics.
8: If there is a six-year-old blonde listening to this segment, I question the parents. What's next?
10: I want to meet the parents.
9: This St. Louis female MC, Josh, burst on the scene teaching us anatomy and hygiene. Because after leaving Pound Town, Josh, she just left Pound Town, and she shared with us that her cootie was pink and her booty hole was brown.
8: Is this Sexy Red?
9: That is Sexy Red, Josh. You better know your ratchet music, my boy. Yeah.
8: Let's go. Let's go.
10: The Pentagon Moon.
9: Look, you even got some hand claps. Woo.
10: You've already won the game by starting off 2 for 2.
8: I saw your face. You had no faith that I was going to
10: get it. No, I had none at all.
9: I didn't.
10: You suck at this game.
8: What's the sound she makes? Is that it? No?
9: No, see, don't blow it, Josh.
8: Okay, sorry. No, ski!
9: It's ski! Yeah, there we go. All right.
10: Wait, do it again. I'm sorry. Hold on. Can you do that again?
8: No, I won't do that again.
10: What? I just realized what the hell he was doing. Can you do it one more time?
8: Just do it one more time, Josh.
10: Can you do it one more time? Please, Josh. Please.
8: Ski.
10: It's such a bad. Ski.
8: All right.
9: Last one. Hey, to go 3 for 3, I don't even know if you've done this since we've been playing, Josh.
8: And I got a lifeline, so we can do good on this. Let's go.
9: This North Carolina inmate.
8: Oh, let's go.
9: Taught us that it was 12 necessary plays in order to get some cheeks. 1, you go to his room for fun. 2, then he'd say, give me your tongue. 3, he gonna fulfill her fantasy. Do you want to know what number 4 is? If not, you can just give me the answer.
8: You said North Carolina inmate. Is that supposed to be a little bit of a trick?
9: Maybe.
10: A hint, Josh. It's a hint.
9: It really is a hint.
8: Okay.
10: He said, is it a trick? No, silly.
8: Linnell, I'm going to use you as my lifeline because you don't get to take him with you. I think it's ludicrous. I think that's who he's saying.
10: North Carolina.
8: See, but he said inmate. So that's the part where I think when he was talking about the different ways, I thought that might have been like part of what's your fantasy when he's talking about, you know, fulfilling.
10: Maybe it is. Fantasy. Maybe it is. I don't know.
8: You're my lifeline, dude.
10: Oh, I don't know.
8: You don't know the answer?
10: I think you do, though.
8: No, what is the answer? What do you
10: think? I'm going to do a reverse lifeline where your lifeline is now asking for you to be a lifeline.
8: I don't think you know.
10: I'm asking you, do you know?
8: That's the whole damn game. I have a lifeline. I'm asking you to tell me what the answer is.
10: Are you asking for me to be your lifeline? As you demonstrated last week, there is more than one way to save your life.
8: This is Linnell not saying he doesn't know. What
10: was the hint again? I'm sorry.
9: Do I have to give the clue again?
10: For Josh.
9: The question. This North Carolina inmate taught us that it was 12 necessary plays in order to get some cheeks. One, you go to his room for fun. Two, then he'll say, give me your tongue. Three, that night he's going to fulfill your fantasy. Who's the artist?
8: See, if the North Carolina hint, all I think about is either Petey Pablo or I think of DaBaby. And DaBaby has had his run.
10: DaBaby, you enunciated so well.
8: that's all I think about. But I don't know a song like that. So I'm deferring to you.
10: No hablar.
8: All right. Well, I guess I'll go DaBaby as my guess.
9: Is that your final answer?
10: Josh.
8: Yes.
10: As your lifeline, that's not the answer.
8: Then tell me what the answer is.
10: I don't know.
8: Okay.
10: But that, no, that's not it.
8: Okay. Then I'll go Ludacris.
9: Is that your final answer?
8: Yes.
9: That is incorrect.
8: All right, D-Day, what's the answer? Do you know it? Should I have gone to you?
10: No, we should not have gone to Denmark.
11: You should not have. I got one Jeezy thing right, and now you're gassing me up too much. You should not have gone to me.
8: All right, what is the answer, Dad?
9: I'm so disappointed in everybody on this freaking panel. I thought it was, first of all, the North Carolina inmate, because he's locked up in North Carolina right now. He gives you 12 necessary plays. Who's 12 plays? Who did 12 plays? One, we'll go to my room for fun. Two, then I'll say, give me your tongue. Three, R. Kelly, 12 play.
10: Oh, Robert.
8: I didn't know he was in North Carolina.
9: That's why I said that was the trick/hint. That was to throw you off.
10: You named one of his most unpopular songs.
9: 12 play?
10: No.
9: Did you say 12 play was one of his most unpopular? Are you stupid?
10: I said that you played one of his.
8: I can name about two or three that are aged a little worse than that one.
9: 12 play was the name of the album and the freaking title track. Like that was arguably one of his biggest hits. That's on his Mount Rushmore.
10: Similar to Chocolate Factory.
9: Well, Boy's Chocolate Factory.
8: The guy produced a song with Age Ain't Nothing But a Number. I mean, we can talk about songs that are less popular. How they've aged regarding one rock.
10: Regardless, Josh.
9: They still play I Believe I Can Fly at the graduations, though.
8: I will disagree. I will agree with Linnell in saying, though, it's not on the Mount Rushmore. I Believe I Can Fly, Ignition, Bump and Grind. That's
9: Bump and Grind, yes. I Believe I Can Fly is not on Mount Rushmore over 12 plays.
10: Step in the Name of Love.
8: Ignition is. Ignition.
9: Over 12 plays? Step in the Name of Love over 12 plays?
10: Yes. That's a hookup song.
9: Do we do polls on this show? Do we do polls on this show?
8: I mean, the chat is already in on it. So
10: No. Step in the Name of Love is the most, I think it's one of the most popular R. Kelly songs.
8: Ignition is probably his most popular song.
9: 12 play, people.
8: Dot. We'll
10: 12 play, 4 play, 3 play, 2 play.
9: Parlay. I don't give a damn. All I'm saying is you better keep listening.
12: Jaylen Brown is headed to the city of brotherly love. The Celtics are trading the former finals MVP to the Sixers for Paul George and a bundle of draft picks. Does the addition of Brown make Philly a legit challenger to New York in the East?
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0: Linnell Willingham.
1: That is Linnell Willingham. I am Josh Graham. Thanks to BDOT for joining us. Tomorrow, Mike DeCourcy will be dropping by. Hall of Fame sports writer from the Sporting News. We've got Drake Toll on the way. What other World Cup matches do we have? I want to just hear, Linnell, I'm going to throw some matches at you. You just tell me who's going to win and why. World Cup, looking at the slate that we have on July 2nd. We got Spain and Austria, 3 o'clock on Fox.
2: I didn't realize my mic was down. That probably would help with the whole analysis piece of this. Give me Spain. Give me Spain simply because the people of Spain are tougher than the people of Austria.
1: There you go. Portugal is facing Croatia. You heard my bet that watch out for Croatia plus 240. Does that impact your opinion at all on what actually happens in the match?
2: I will say this. Both Portugal and Croatia, beautiful women. That'll probably be the determining factor on where I lean with this. I prefer, or I think the world prefers, Croatian.
1: Over, what?
2: Yeah. Hot take, huh?
1: Portuguese women, probably a lot more attractive. Now, I don't want to offend anybody. I hope I didn't offend any Neils earlier. But Portuguese women, now I got to get on the Google machine very quickly. It's a good way to start. This is not
2: Google
1: a work
2: machine,
1: laptop,
2: the X app, or whatever floats your boat. But
1: Portuguese women.
3: You want to see Croatia win because anyone whose goat is Cristiano Ronaldo's a loser.
2: Ooh.
1: Takes.
2: Denton soccer.
1: Takes. So I have two Google searches. Croatian women, Portuguese women. And you're right that it's, you know, it's similar. This is a very difficult match, and I think you're probably right to side with Croatia.
2: I think we can see a draw. We can see a draw tomorrow. It's so tight of a race.
1: Well, no, it might go to penalties.
2: May go to PKs. I'm sorry, may go to PKs.
1: You watch. This is going to happen. We're going to play this back. Soccer Nostradamus, BDOT, or Linnell.
2: See you guys next week. I'm going on vacation. How many times are you going to mix up your black friends in one day?
1: You know, it happens sometimes.
3: Calm down over there, Neil.
2: That was crazy.
1: Yeah, I was literally trying to think of a way to work Neil in. Yeah, like, I was trying. Couldn't come up with it in the moment. Okay, so Croatia, I think it's a good thing to side on. Got it? Okay. And the last matchup of the day, World Cup speaking, you have Switzerland and Algeria.
2: Switzerland. I love Swiss cheese.
1: There you go. There you go, everybody. Literally. Switzerland, Spain, Croatia. Me and Dot. That was a joke.
2: No, Josh, it wasn't.
1: No, 100%, 100% that was a joke. But I saw the way you reacted. It was not. I wouldn't have been as funny if I said it.
2: We haven't asked the one man who I think has the best probably take on this. When you're out trying to find the next great talent in the world of baseball, if you see two prospects, Oliver, and it's Neil with an I and Neil with an A, who's getting the better write-up? Who's getting the better write-up? Are you putting one of them at shortstop and one of them at as a pitcher? No? Doesn't matter to you?
1: No, okay. He doesn't. Who throws the better fastball? That's what he's saying. Gotta get a good write-up. Make sure.
2: Is there something that could lend you to
1: pitch,
2: believe pitch that one's fastball was faster than another?
1: Good pitch shapes. That's the key here.
2: Oh, my gosh.
1: Got Ritz crackers.
2: Josh, you need to tell the people about that. You raw dogging Ritz crackers. It looks stale, for one.
1: Yeah. Stale? It's fresh out of the container, the bag. It's not stale.
2: You got offended when I said that your stuff was stale. You was about to whoop my ass over the crackers being stale. Stale?
1: I love Ritz crackers.
2: Me? Stale?
1: I'm also out of Lay's potato chips, so this is the
2: By the way, that's just a horrible snack choice.
1: Why?
2: Lay's potato chip?
1: Okay, Meal Mondays, what are you eating at the 2 o'clock hour?
2: Well, That's some good hip-hop fish and chicken.
1: Oh, yeah, that's just that's real nice.
2: Real
1: that's,
2: nice. That's, yeah, that's, you're that's, damn sure, right. Very nutritional. It's better than that dry-ass cracker you eating over there.
1: But this doesn't negatively affect my health. These are just, like,
2: they don't negatively affect your health as a bar.
1: Not the way that fried food does.
2: I mean, your sodium count is probably out of this.
3: I mean, I don't know that I'd be fighting fried chicken with Ritz in terms of health benefits.
2: Yeah, like, come on, pal.
3: I mean, you're both in a losing battle with that.
2: What are you gonna? Sure. I actually am excited to see you this weekend. I'll be honest. I'm getting comfortable. I have an 11 a.m. haircut. I think I'm probably gonna come home, take a nap, and then I'll get on the road.
1: I love that.
2: I plan on being in North Carolina by 9 o'clock at night tomorrow.
1: Love that. Let's close out the program by putting the show to bed.
3: Fellas, today was a big day for the Day household.
2: Uh-oh.
3: We got pedicures.
1: Why is that?
3: And we, your boy over here, got a pedicure for the second time ever in his life. And for the second time ever in his life, he got viciously made fun of by the woman doing the pedicure because I can't hang, is what I learned.
2: What do you mean you can't hang?
3: Have you ever gotten a pedicure?
2: No,
3: rookies. Okay, so what happens during a pedicure?
2: I'm embarrassed to do it.
1: I'm not embarrassed. I just haven't done it. You could talk me into it, though.
3: It doesn't seem like either your speed, if I'm being honest, but I'll do my best. So they sit your feet in this hot ass water, and it's hot. Like, it's not warm. It is hot. Your skin is beet red. Like, it is. You're feeling it. And I'd ask the lady, I was like, hey, can we cut the temperature down a little bit here? And she said, yeah. She's like, yeah, of course we could. And then they take these like scrapers to your feet because we all got some dusty ass feet. If you ain't got a pedicure, you got some dusty ass feet. So they're scraping away at the calluses on the feet, and I'm squirming because it feels weird. And as she starts making fun of me, she's like, ah, you got baby feet. Now, that's not like smooth like a baby. That's like you can't hang like a baby. Like, you're not built for this, which is true because I've never had a pedicure before. Well, I've had one and I had the same thing happen to me. This is a different woman, by the way. So it's like two people independent of one another that have made fun of me for my feet. It was an enjoyable experience, though.
1: Linnell, why did you stop showing? You were in the process of showing your feet on the screen. Tell me the real reason why you stopped.
2: I don't sleep with women without socks.
3: Like, really? You have to wear socks or they have to wear socks?
2: I have to wear socks.
1: So they're...
2: I have defensive.
1: That's like a required
2: line.
1: Dress code in Club Linnell?
2: Yes.
3: You probably need a pedicure.
2: Nah, seriously. I went through like a... During my freshman year of college, I went through like a 3-month stretch in the winter where I didn't lotion my feet at all.
1: I don't lotion my feet.
3: Josh has gone through a 31-year stretch of not lotioning his feet.
2: That's just, I mean, if you rub those
3: you'll
2: bad
3: start a
2: boys
3: fire.
2: Together.
1: And I played soccer. You know, the beautiful game.
2: The soccer?
1: Go USA.
2: Football?
1: That was my way of working sports into this segment. Go USA, go. 2-0 win. Getting set for Belgium.
2: Is this a woman in the chat? Is her name Alicia? Alicia!
1: What up?
2: I'm in North Carolina this weekend.
1: What up?
2: I'm not here on the weekend, so don't cry about it, audience.
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24: Meet Josh.
25: Hi, everybody.
24: Josh is a high school basketball player, solid shooter, great teammate.
25: Hey, don't forget my tenacious D.
24: And he's my son.
25: Uh-huh.
24: So, what does Josh do to be the best basketball player he can be?
25: I play tennis.
24: 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Tennis does more than improve Josh's conditioning. It gives him a fresh competitive outlet, reduces the risk of injury by cross-training, and

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1: And from my youth.
2: This is a legitimate thing. An arborist would tell you it has drippy nut disease. It's an oak tree.
3: Here we go.
2: And
3: hold on.
2: Stop.
3: You're not allowed to say that on the radio. You're not allowed to say that.
2: An arborist
3: just
2: would...
3: by saying an arborist would say it doesn't make it okay to say on the radio. Okay.
4: On WGR.
3: Good morning, everybody. Happy Thursday. For us, it's kind of a Friday. We're not going to be here tomorrow. Maybe you're off out there as well. Jeremy and Joe. Owen Parker's here. Dan Dale producing. Joe Kelly's off today, and we're off to our getaway day Thursday.
5: And then it'll be another hot one today.
3: Yeah, another hot one.
5: 98 as the real feel.
3: Okay. It's been hot. There's no doubt about that. It's been very, very hot.
5: Yeah.
3: High of 91. It's going to stay not as hot, but like through the weekend into the 80s, high 80s, mid 80s for the next 10 days. So summer. You know, it's summer. Tomorrow night, you and I are both going to the Cosmic Baseball, right? At the
5: yes, Bisons. We are. Glow-in-the-dark baseball.
3: I'm excited for that.
5: I'm actually really, really pumped
3: Family's
5: for that.
3: Going to that. I did not go to the Savannah Bananas, so I don't have the exhibition baseball resume. No. I imagine this is very similar, except glow-in-the-dark.
5: I don't know if it says the rules that Savannah Bananas has, but yeah, because the appeal here is just black lighting throughout the stadium, and you still see it really well because of, you know, They do a good job.
3: And you're supposed to buy gear that also glows in the dark so that you glow in the dark?
5: Yeah, you at least bring something
3: that would
5: fit, whether it's the right color or what, but yeah.
3: It's the stuff
5: the videos are insane.
3: You used
5: looking.
3: To wear if you were going to a party in a basement with a black light or something like that, or if you had a black light in your room in college. That's a little before me. That there was lingering black light stuff in college for me, but it wasn't exactly
5: like
3: all.
5: That was a trend?
3: You would have a black light and a poster that responded in a black light. Yeah, you know.
5: Okay.
3: Kind of thing.
5: Well, that's way before my time.
3: Yeah, because, like I said, I think it's a little before mine. I might have caught like the end of it or the end of one of the versions of it. I don't know. Not very much, but it was there occasionally.
5: Anyway. The waterbed era?
3: The waterbed era was before that.
5: It was before. Okay, the waterbed era was before the blacklight era.
3: I want to say there was a blacklight era, and then maybe then waterbed, and then maybe blacklight attempted to return. I don't know if waterbed's going to attempt to return.
5: Okay. Yeah.
3: So anyway, hope you enjoyed the Team USA win last night. They beat Bosnia, and they will next play Belgium. And of course, America can get behind one thing, and that is a video review, a wrong call, a rules analyst, and a nonstop discussion about why are we doing this if we're still getting the call wrong. Welcome to America, soccer. You made it. Now you made it. Now the world. How long till there's a petition? Can we get a?
5: Is there absolutely one already?
3: Is there a what's the website everyone signs petitions at?
5: Change.org.
3: Sure. Is there a change.org to reinstate Flo Balogun?
5: Oh, 100%.
3: Got to have one of those.
5: 100%.
3: Is there a GoFundMe? If we're gonna make this soccer experience truly American, we have to do all the things we do. Is there a state legislator that will be trying to pass a law like they did in New Orleans to not recognize the Super Bowl? Right. That's what we do with our sports, and we're about to get that with this Flo Balogun red card.
5: We are going to get – I wonder if we're going to get, like, are judges going to get involved like they did with Brendan Sorsby to have this red
3: Let's
5: card
3: get an
5: removed.
3: Injunction, Joe.
5: Injunction, yes.
3: Get an injunction.
5: The odds of an injunction between now and the next game are high, I think. Well, it's the wrong call, isn't it?
3: It is the wrong call. The other thing you have is very honest questions of – all right, I don't watch a lot of soccer. What should the call have been there? And watching it in real time, I think that this is one case where a rules analyst was really helpful. Not a lot of people might know the specific rules of this sport. That's what a rules analyst should be there for, as opposed to saying, I see 2 feet. Like,
5: right.
3: You know. So the rules analyst, Mark Clattenburg, is that his name? I think I've got it right. In that neighborhood.
5: The guy that was on the broadcast?
3: Yes, yes.
5: I was watching it out, so I didn't
3: The guy on the broadcast, basically, his breakdown of it was correct.

0: effect. And, you know, this is something we could apply to a lot of different reviews. He said, in slow-mo, it looks a lot worse than it is in full speed.
1: Right.
0: In full speed, you see that it's not some sort of aggressive act that's, you know, not natural to the game. It's just their feet kind of got caught in a weird place, and it ends up looking worse.
1: Right.
0: So because of that, it shouldn't just be a straight red. And
1: well, it shouldn't have been, because he wouldn't have known this at the time, I don't think. But part of the story after the fact, and this is, you know, part of your replay gets it wrong anyway.
0: Yep.
1: They have a protocol, I guess. Like, they have rules laid out when you're allowed to look at slow motion replay. And this wasn't one of them.
0: Oh, I did not know that part of it.
1: you're only supposed to be allowed to look at it on, like, offsides. Or the article I read was that in this situation, you're not supposed to look at slow motion replay. And that's why they called the ref over, and they were looking at the replay together in slow motion. That's where I'm like, well, judges are getting involved now, and injunctions are getting involved now, because they didn't follow the protocol that they had laid out for themselves. Because that's how it looked to me, is in real time, I didn't think it was that bad. I didn't see his spikes up like that. And then when you look at it in slow-mo, because his ankle's getting bent too, which I think made it look even worse.
0: Yep.
1: Right, like if he has that same action, but it hits him on the top of the foot, he's maybe getting a yellow, but he's not getting a red.
0: Right.
1: And, okay, well, you weren't supposed to look at it in slow motion. You looked at it in slow motion and then kicked him out of the game and gave him a red card, and now he's out of the next game, too.
0: Right, which is probably the worst part. I think if he were
1: That's the worst part.
0: If he were out of the game and able to return, I think we'd all just say, like, oh, unfortunate, they got through it anyway, they won 2-0.
1: Like, I mean, it was nerve-wracking.
0: It was.
1: For 10 minutes there. 10-15 minutes. But no, absolutely, it's more about their second best player is not going to be available for the biggest game in their history. Right?
0: Yeah, it's tough.
1: And because it was it most on the fence, right? Like, if I'm being kind, I'm saying it was a call that was on the fence. I don't think it should have been a red card. But to have a team that is... It's crazy the impact of it, and like the meaning of, well, a borderline call, what it can mean to a team who has their best team they've ever had, they're on home soil, their biggest game ever is coming up, and you just don't get this guy. You're just not allowed to have this guy because of that one incidental or accidental action. Like, there's obviously no intent there, right? He's going for the ball.
0: Mm-hmm.
1: And that just sucks. Like, there's no other really way to put it.
0: Yep.
1: Unless you really are like desperate to find like some avenue to allow him to play, which I don't think is going to happen.
0: No, there's plenty of reporting today that FIFA does not have any sort of whatever system in place or protocol to do anything differently.
1: No appeal.
0: No appeal.
1: There's no way to appeal it. I saw Brian Mazurowski from down the hall tweeting this morning, like, well, you can't appeal it, but can they rescind it? And that I don't know, because everything I read was just they can't appeal it. But could FIFA themselves say, yeah, we screwed that one up, and maybe even beyond just that shouldn't have been a red, we didn't follow our own protocol with the slow motion stuff, so we're going to rescind it. I mean, I guess they could do that, I'm not sure, but we know the U.S. can't appeal it. There's no mechanism for them to do that. So I don't want to say it's impossible that he could have that lifted, but it doesn't feel likely.
0: Yep.
1: They're favored nonetheless.
0: Well, that's good, because they've looked good.
1: They have looked great.
0: They've looked good to great. They looked good again.
1: They scored 4 goals yesterday. 2 got called back on offsides.
0: I know,
1: right?
0: I know. Which, again, the other thing America did was...
1: Yell about offsides.
0: Yes, yes. Which I'd love to have a conversation about that at some point, if we have to. So, there you go.
1: That is a quad-annual tradition?
0: Yeah. Quadrennial.
1: Quadrennial condition.
0: Yes.
1: Whatever. We're going to debate about whether offsides in soccer is good.
0: Right, right. I saw Ben Volen, Boston Globe, great guy. Met him at Bills training camp, played around the golf with him, complaining that they should just get rid of it.
1: Get rid of offsides?
0: Which to me would be like, let's get rid of the line of scrimmage in football. I think we should just do that. This is...
1: Line up wherever you want. Right. You want to line up 10 yards
0: it's
1: the quarterback?
0: To say, like, to get rid of offside in soccer, like, it's the backbone of the structure of the entire game. how you can play, where you can be, how defenders defend.
1: I'm looking at his Twitter feed now. He also said hockey does offsides right, soccer does it.
0: Hockey does offsides right. He just likes the fact that the line stands still. Okay, that's fine. Yeah. Hockey is a much faster game. The puck is from one end to the other end in 2 seconds.
1: Right.
0: So there's, you know, there's some strategy involved with how you play your defense with the blue line and all that, but like, no. They do different offside, and football does offside, and that's different too.
1: Yep.
0: And what other sports are out there? Golf does offside. You can't tee off ahead of the tee box. That's not allowed.
1: Right.
0: They should just get rid of that too. Yeah. Anyway, offside is pretty important. And it was tough because there are some, I'll tell you, like the one that Pulisic scored that got called back, that's one that for me, like as a new fan, I'm like, okay, I understand soccer. I get to it. But once they get all the way down to 2 feet outside the goal, like you're still calling it there? That seems weird, but I get it. I understand it. So anyway.
1: I think it also drove people crazy that Balogun was getting tackled in the first half. And I understand why those weren't called because they're in the box, right? And even if they're fouls, they're not going to give penalty kicks for even that. But might have been frustrated. He was getting abused at times in the first half, and there were no cards given to them. And then second half, like, oh, no, you're out of the game for something that was an accident. It's tough. I mean, it does take away from it. I mean, I still think, though, that, you know, the feeling of them winning the game is far beyond.
0: It's dampened, but it's still good.
1: No, it's still great. It's still great. I mean, you beat a European team. No, not one of the premier European teams. It's only the third time they've ever beat a European team in a knockout stage in any tournament ever. And it's like the first one that had any like true meaning to it.
0: Mm-hmm.
1: So, no, like the win is incredible. And the goal by Tillman at the end. And oh. I mean, I guess they're good enough where I think it'll hurt a lot to not have Balogun against Belgium. But they're favored to win.
0: Favored to win because of the point that you made, which is America is betting up the U.S.?
1: Probably a little bit. Okay. Maybe like in a vacuum, they'd be like a small underdog or something. Because we've talked about Belgium. Belgium's not the same as were 10 years ago.
0: Belgium was on the ropes and looks like they should have lost to Senegal.
1: Belgium was on the brink.
0: I was so upset. My Senegal pick, I kept telling everybody, Senegal is great. They're way better. And they blew it.
1: They were way better all game.
0: They just blew it in the last 7 minutes.
1: Lukaku. That guy's still a beast.
0: Yep.
1: No, like I think them still having an expectation that they can win the next game even without him, that almost softens it for me. Like if I felt like they had no chance, maybe if they were playing Spain next round, I would be even more upset because they have no shot. There's no way you're beating Spain. Those Balogun plays and he's incredible. That's the only path to that happening. But Belgium, because I feel like, and we'll talk to Nick Mendel, like I feel like they have a good chance of beating Belgium even without him.
0: And then he comes back.
1: That almost helps. Right. And then he's back against probably Spain or Portugal.
0: Yeah. Who did the Sabres win a game without this year that we didn't think they could? In the playoffs, didn't they? Were they missing?
1: They missed Norris. But see, it was Norris left. Oslin came in. Oslin left. Norris came back.
0: Yeah, that's right. That's right. How did Hellenius get in? Who did he come in for?
1: I think he just went in.
0: Yeah. We thought it was just desperation.
1: I mean, I'm sure they benched somebody.
0: Yeah.
1: They benched Carrick, didn't they? And McLeod went to the fourth line.
0: Okay, yeah. I'm just trying to think of like moments where you're down a really important player and you win anyway. The Bills have done that.
1: Well, we thought they might be without Power.
0: That's right. But he played through it and was great.
1: And he was great playing through it.
0: Yeah.
1: Yeah, I'm not sure they ever. Yeah, when's the last time a Bills or Sabres team had to play like a really meaningful game without a guy and they won it anyway?
0: Wild card weekend, the Bills have won a bunch of games without important players. Maybe not without Josh.
1: No.
0: But when they beat Miami down in Miami in week 18, they lose a bunch of guys. They win the next week. They win without Gabe Davis.
1: Benford missed multiple.
0: Maybe Poyer. Maybe Harris. Like they've won their wild card games missing big pieces.
1: Milano has missed probably a wild card game somewhere.
0: Yeah, yeah.
1: Was it him? Who didn't one of their linebackers get hurt in the Pittsburgh game? The Pittsburgh wild card game.
0: Probably they lost a bunch of players in that game. I remember that.
1: Yeah.
0: Was that Bernard? Was that, I don't know.
1: I mean, the Sabres won multiple games in the Carolina series without some of their defense.
0: Half their team.
1: Right. Yeah.
0: 803-0550. Yeah, the game, the thing.
1: They won a playoff series with Hasek in 2000.
0: Hasek out.
1: Hasek missed, a whole series, and I think, was it Shields that won a playoff series in net? He's in goal. Yeah, they beat Ottawa in 97. Yeah. Who's in goal when Derek Plant scores? It's not Hasek, it's Shields.
0: Yeah.
1: So, like, if you go far enough back, you can find Sabre teams that have done it too.
0: 803-0550. My memory of this game will be, I'd mentioned to you I was going to try and let the kids stay up and watch it, and my daughter tapped out. But my son was up, and he was into it and wanted to stay up the whole time. And by the time we watched the first half outside, we come inside for the second half.
1: Yep.
0: And we're sitting on the couch together, and it's just him and me, and he loves soccer, and he's asking all the questions. And when
1: was he asking about VAR protocol?
0: He was. We were talking about why that guy.
1: Sure, you love that.
0: Why that guy got a red card and how it all works.
1: Yeah,
0: but you know, so he was nervous. He could tell. He's like, when Balogun got sent off, he's like, that's not good. We got to get them to send a guy off. I'm like, that's right.
1: Right.
0: That would be good. Now it's 10-10.
1: Yeah,
0: you know, 5-year old math.
1: Yep.
0: And we're watching when Tillman hits that free kick, and it was just such a great moment. Set pieces are awesome, and how often does a kick like that go in? Maybe 15?
1: I was going to say 20, yeah, like
0: okay.
1: 15, 20.
0: 10 to 15% of the time, if you're a great player,
1: yep,
0: you get something like that done. Like, it's always an impressive play. And at the same time, it's a scoring chance. Maybe it's like a power play in hockey. Like, the best will score on 25%, and the average is to score on maybe 10. I don't know.
1: Yeah.
0: And when he, man, when they're setting up, I'm explaining to him, like, here, there's the wall. He's going to try and kick it up over that wall and back down to where the goalie can't get it, or to the, you know, to the post where the goalie can't get it.
1: Yeah.
0: And, man, free kicks in soccer, when you get one of those, and you get one of those curling into the net, it hits the hand of the goalie and goes in, it was just awesome. It was an awesome moment. So I'll remember it as the game where I watched my first game with him, where cool. I feel like he's old enough to be really engaged.
1: And understand what's going on.
0: Yeah, and here it is. It's like 10 o'clock awesome. At night, and he's staying up late. And then we both fell asleep with 5 minutes to go. Like, oh, in okay. stoppage time, I woke up, huh? What?
1: All right.
0: And he's asleep, too.
1: Dangerous to fall asleep, 2-0. I mean, the day we had yesterday, like, 2-0 was not a sure thing.
0: Yep.
1: That goal, by the way, it's crazy he scored without hitting it that hard.
0: Yeah.
1: Like, it was kind of a floater. I'm just going to get this over the wall. And
0: well, the goalie gave him that whole side of the net. He just placed it there.
1: Like, some guys, like, I feel like when Ronaldo takes a free kick from a spot like that, or Messi, like, truly, like, the best of the best, Haaland, if he's ever taking one there, it's, I'm going to rocket this into the net so hard that if I hit it right, the goalie, there is 0% chance he will save it.
0: Yeah.
1: This was more, I am going to just get this over the wall and on the right side of the net, I'm going to make the goalie make a save. I'm going to make him make a save. And he couldn't. He got a hand on it, but that was a great goal. Did you see his cleat, by the way?
0: Yeah.
1: Like, bloody cleat that he scored. Well, he switched his cleat after he had, like, a broken one on, and he had to change it, and his foot is all red, and it's, like, kind of gross, and he scored with that. So, super cool moment.
0: Great moment.
1: They're going to need him against Belgium.
0: Yes, they are.
1: Some guys to score.
0: The scene looked awesome there at Levi's Stadium, Santa Clara, whatever they're calling it right now, because they're not allowed to call it Levi's Stadium. But
1: I think they're calling it San Francisco Stadium.
0: San Francisco, even though it's in Santa Clara.
1: Yeah.
0: San Francisco Stadium. Looked like a great scene. Now off to Seattle, where it'll be probably even a better scene. Like, Seattle is soccer central. So, good win.
1: Can't wait.
0: Good win. Now, it really matters. Now, if they beat Belgium, and if they do it without Balogun, they'd make the quarterfinal for the second time ever. And I think then it would become about, can they beat Spain?
1: Shock the world.
0: Can they compete with Spain? You know, you never know. I mean, Belgium has some real studs, some really, really great players.
1: Revenge game.
0: Last time they went out, it was 2-1 to Belgium in extra time, right?
1: Yep.
0: So, revenge game. We'll talk about it with Nick Mendola at 7 o'clock, get his thoughts on it. And if you want to throw something away, you can. If you want to debate offside, I suppose we could. I simultaneously think this conversation is ridiculous, but also, if you want to talk about it, we can.
1: Yeah. I saw more.
0: It'd be like saying, I don't think they should have fair and foul in baseball.
1: Yeah.
0: You know, like, they should be able to hit it wherever they want. Like, that's pretty important.
1: The non-soccer fans, or the casual fans that are like the World Cup fans, I saw more of last night. Like, one was I follow Grant Paulson. Where is he again? He's in 106.7 The Fan. That's Chicago. He tweeted last night. I saw more of this. That I can't stress this enough. If that foul was worth playing 11-on-10 for a third of the game and losing your best player for the next game, I can't get into the sport. Saw more of that yesterday from like the casual fans. Like, if that's a foul that causes one of your best players
0: to
1: miss the rest of that game and the next game, I can't get into it, because I would understand American sports fans that don't watch all the time and don't know like how a red card would normally be, you know, punished like that. That a foul like that on that level in any other sport, which is like not like a decent foul, that level of foul in any other sport is never that punitive. It's in hockey, a foul like that is a 2-minute penalty.
0: Sure.
1: In football, it's a 15-yard penalty. The guy's not leaving the game. In basketball, even, maybe the guy's getting ejected, but he is not missing the next game.
0: Careful, because targeting exists now, and they do kick guys out of the game for a hard foul, and sometimes we don't like it.
1: But he's not targeting because he's not doing it on purpose.
0: But sometimes in football, you're not doing it on purpose, and you are called with targeting. We say it's a terrible call, and you're kicked out of the game.
1: Yeah, college
0: that
1: football.
0: It does happen in college football.
1: College football does.
0: I'm not here necessarily to defend that. The one thing I'll say about that general idea, one thing that I think I appreciate about soccer is it's not that, like, how many red cards do you see? One every 15 games? If that,
1: generally,
0: depending on the league, what is it for? It's to me, it's the same as when there's a penalty in the box. The penalty is very harsh, and that allows the rest of the game to exist. That's why it exists. The fact that, you know, if I do that, I will get kicked out of the game, and it won't be I hurt my team for 2 minutes. It means I will potentially crush my team's chances to win.
1: Mm-hmm.
0: Guess what that means for 99.9% of the rest of the time? It means that plays like that don't happen.
1: Mm-hmm.
0: And what do we have in hockey? If in hockey, a hit to the head wasn't 2 minutes, but was you're out for the game and the team will play a man down, how many hits to the head would you have? None.
1: Right.
0: It would stop. So,
1: well, especially if you go on top of it, which is like here, it's you're out for the rest of the game and you are missing, you're a playoff series,
0: sure,
1: and you hit a guy in the head, even if it's by accident, and it's you're missing the rest of this game, and guess what? You're missing game three.
0: That's a good rule to prevent that stuff from happening. It doesn't change the fact that it's probably a really tough call and shouldn't have been called that way. They reviewed it, but I appreciate a really punitive penalty. Why does the NFL have pass interference as a spot foul, which is something people don't like? Why do they do it? If I throw a 60-yard pass and you haul my guy down, why is it a spot foul? Because the NFL wants you to not do that. If it's just the 15-yard penalty, now it becomes a good idea to cheat and pull a player down. To me, it's always like the economics of crime and punishment here in sports. And in hockey, I mean, we go through it all the time. There's 30 seconds left in a game. Should I two-hand slash the guy across the ankle to make sure he can't get past me at the blue line for a breakaway? Yes, it'll cost me 30 seconds of time.
1: Mm-hmm.
0: That's not punitive. That's we make peace with penalties all the time. And in soccer, it's not as often that there are good penalties to take. There's never a good penalty to take in the box, ever.
1: No.
0: You don't take
1: them. Well, and like in hockey, like, in that scenario, you drag him down because I'm going to have a 30-second penalty and then that's it. There's no carryover. In soccer, it might depend. Like, if you have a yellow card already on you,
0: yeah,
1: and you get two of those, same thing. Like, you miss the next game. So I could drag this guy down and give him a free kick, but the risk there is I can't play now the next game because I've already got one of these.
0: Yeah.
1: Like, there's carryover from game to game in the World Cup and in soccer. Like, there isn't really anywhere else except basketball with like technical fouls technical fouls and also like flagrant fouls. Like, you get that there, but that might be the only sport. Like, I don't think football has anything similar, right? Like, there's no, if you get a certain number of personal foul calls in a year, you don't get suspended for a game, right?
0: That happens with technicals in the NBA.
1: Yeah, that's why.
0: Yeah, but technicals, but personal fouls.
1: But I don't think hockey or football have anything like that.
0: I don't think so either. Right. Should they? If I get my fourth personal foul in football for hitting the head of a quarterback, should I miss a game?
1: Should Zach Benson have missed a game because he picked up 5 misconducts during the playoffs?
0: But no, really, ask yourself, like, if a guy hits quarterbacks in the head five times, should he miss a game? What would the result be? What would the goal be? The goal would be, we don't want you to hit guys in the head.
1: And that guy would stop hitting guys in the head.
0: You would think he would get the message, or others would get the message, I can't do this endlessly,
1: right?
0: Because, like, think about what happened when celebrations became a thing. Celebrations became a 15-yard penalty. Why? Why not just say the player has to sit out three plays? The answer is because you're hurting your team. And in soccer, when you get a red card, you hurt your team drastically. So, again, like I said, like the economics of penalty, crime, and punishment in sports, I mean, it's a conversation I'm always up for. JT writes in the chat, that severe a penalty means the rest of the players are flopping trying to get the other team kicked out. They're definitely flopping. They're not trying to get the team kicked out. They're trying to get free kicks. They're trying to get penalty kicks. They're trying to maintain possession of the ball. But no. So anyway, 803-0550. And again, like, I don't think that should have been a red card, but that's why the red card rule exists. You got the call of the card wrong. But red cards existing to me are a good thing. They make sense. We have rules, and we want to make sure the rest of the game is free and safe for play. So if you break the rules, the punishment is harsh. 803-0550 is our phone number to join us. 1-888-550-2550. Give us a ring. We'll talk about the Sabres offseason. What was your favorite part of it now that it's over?
1: It's not over.
0: Is it not over?
1: All the moves I want them to make haven't been done by anybody else. Right, did Claude Giroux sign overnight? How many of Owen's guys from yesterday are still available? Like all of them? Half of them?
2: Richmond's off the board. He went to San Jose.
1: Right.
2: Is
1: that it?
2: I'm trying to think. That might be it. Oh, Bobrovsky's obviously in Toronto.
1: Okay. All the trade guys are still out there?
2: Yeah, there's not all the trade guys are out there for sure. I would like something to happen though.
1: That isn't, hey, we signed a guy we had in 2017.
2: Right.
0: Who's that?
1: Connor Sherry.
0: Oh yeah. That's a long time ago.
2: We're bringing Gilbert back.
1: Dennis Gilbert and Connor Sherry. Right? Like, yeah, what a day.
0: We kind of knew they were gonna have Rochester signings and they did. All right. 803-0550. I have the beginnings of a Twitter poll about the offseason and how you feel about it, if it's done. I'll ask you what the four options should be. We'll get a call in, too, on the soccer, if you want, on the World Cup. Back to it today. Nick Mandola, 7 o'clock. His thoughts on the red card, on the game, and on the matchup with Belgium at 7 o'clock here on WGR.
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1: Team USA's on to the round of 16, winning over Bosnia 2-0 last night. Flo Balogun scored in the 45th minute. That was his third goal of the tournament. He got sent off with a red card in the second half. He will also miss Monday's round of 16 game with Belgium. Because of that, Malik Tillman did score a 2-0 goal in the 82nd minute to ice it. USA-Belgium Monday night, 8 p.m. in Seattle. Sabres free agency day number one. It's minor league signings. Dennis Gilbert, Connor Sherry signed one-year deals. Both players had been with the Sabres before. Sherry in 2018, Gilbert in 2025. Sabres move Devin Levi. He goes to Edmonton for a third in 2028. Other signings around the league, John Carlson to the Lightning. Overnight, 2 years, $8.5 million. Sergei Bobrovsky to Toronto, 3 years, $7 million. Vinny Trocheck traded from the Rangers to the Mammoth. And Zach Werenski said in a statement that he wants to stay and win in Columbus. Trade talks have been blown out of proportion. Those are your Paddock Chevrolet Sports Headlines. 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
19: Vasa would go long. Team Ream, only man there, able to steer it to Adams. Flicks it along Tillman. He's got Balligan making a run off him. Can he get around to that ball? To the deflection, Balligan scores! Flo Balligan, first to react to the deflection. He'll do the LeBron celebration. It's 1-0 U.S.
0: U.S. would win 2-0, beating Bosnia, and advancing to the round of 16, which is the old start of the knockout round.
1: Right.
0: So, kind of everyone played a play-in game to get to the round of 16, but whatever. They did it. They've looked very good throughout the tournament, and the big conversation is the red card to Flo Balligan. They scored another goal anyway and got a 2-0 victory over Bosnia.
1: And also what they'll do to replace him, because...
0: Ricardo Pepe?
1: I think that's probably what they do. I wonder if Nick will think about this, because Pochettino, during a lot of their friendlies, was testing things out. Like, he'd have Pulisic up there and he would bring in another winger. And I wondered if they could do that, because, man, the drop-off they have from Balogun to their next striker, I think, is pretty severe. So, but it probably would be, yeah, Pepe goes in, he's the backup, he played a little bit yesterday, and they'd keep everything the same, but I just wonder if they can move Pulisic around. You want to take him away from the spot that he's normally playing, and like, because he can do what I'm talking about, like more towards the middle. I don't know. It'll be interesting. They could also do two different things in two different halves if it's not working.
0: 803-0550. If you want to join us on Team USA, you can. We're also getting the Sabres offseason and whether or not it is over. Play some of Yarmo's comments from yesterday. But Chance in Alabama is up first. Chance, good morning.
20: So I've always been that guy. I'm 38 now. I've always been a guy anti-soccer, just can't stand the sport. Oh, you know, kind of that ignorant fan who's, oh, you can't use your hands, it's too low scoring. But, man, listen to you guys, man. You guys talk about it a lot, and I listen to you guys constantly. I'm going to give it a try, right? And I really enjoyed the first game, so I've kept watching. So I'm learning as I go the game. So I'm watching yesterday, and the guy gets the red card. I'm like, oh, he's done for the game. That stinks. And then they say, he's going to be gone next game. I immediately put my head in my hands, shaking my head. I say to myself, not another sport I love with this stupid rule. Because that takes me to targeting in college football. You know, football is my sport.
0: Yeah.
20: You know, so I cannot believe it. Right as I'm enjoying this, it is, other than maybe the offside challenge in hockey, it may be the dumbest rule. Suspending a player during a game is so stupid. I don't understand it. What is the rush for suspension? I don't understand. Why can't they wait to why can't a commissioner check it out, or player safety, whoever? Especially in college football, man, because guys get pushed in the back. Sometimes the running back lowers his head, and it's an automatic half game suspension in college. And now, man, it's just as soon as I'm liking this sport, man, I just get hit with the right hook, man. And it's like, come on.
0: Yep. I get it, Chance. The one thing I'd say is, like, you, your innocence on the sport is gone as you've learned that this, like every other sport, has injustices.
1: Right.
0: I mean, the Sabres maybe scored a go-ahead goal in Game 7 at home that got whistled dead.
1: Yeah.
0: Despite the – and we just all right. And then they lose in overtime in the series. The season's over. You know, like, you just – you get injustices no matter what your sport is. I mean, baseball's, I guess, figured this out with balls and strikes, because it used to be your season could end on a ball that was outside the strike zone. Now, here's review to save everybody's lives. And for me, like, again, I'll get to the college football point. Why do they suspend a guy the next game? Agree or disagree on whether or not they should. They want it to look like they're taking it seriously. Mm-hmm. What's the best way to get something out of a game to have the suspension be significant? How do they get steroids out of baseball? 50 games, first offense.
1: Mm-hmm.
0: What was it when, like, I'm thinking about weed in football, 4 games. first time, or maybe it was the second time caught, you know, once in the program. That's kind of gone now.
1: Well, what's the gambling one recently? Isn't
0: the
1: that
0: gambling,
1: six or eight games.
0: Yeah. Right. And, I mean, it used to be, why was Pete Rose banned for life? Don't do that. If you do that, you'll be gone forever. The harsher the punishment, the more seriously they take whatever the crime is. And, you know, this red card, think of all the injustices you've seen over your life.
1: Yeah.
0: There are a lot of bad rules. There are a lot of goofy things that we all just come to accept.
1: And I guess
0: I think this means you've had your innocence on the sport, you know, ruined.
1: I guess I wouldn't mind that they have that, and I really have never really cared that much that
0: a review process like by the commissioner?
1: Like just have some which is the part of the story last night. Like, okay, if you're going to have it so that an act like that can mean you miss the next game, fine. But have a mechanism when the 48 to 72 hours or more than that between games where if it wasn't worthy of the red card, you are allowed to go look at it or the team is allowed to appeal it. And that's not also foreign to soccer. Like, that exists in other I think the Premier League has that. I think other tournaments have had that.
0: There are tournaments that will rescind a red card.
1: Right. It's almost weird the World Cup doesn't have that. Because to me, I would be fine with, okay, yeah, red card means suspension for the next game. Just allow us to say if it wasn't a red card that you can take it back.
0: Yeah.
1: And that's part of the story from last night is it doesn't feel like there is a way to have it taken back.
0: And there's always politics at play. Like, it was reviewed and given a red card. So what now? Right. Let's bring in the right judges. Let's find seven people we think will be on our side. You're selecting a jury. Who's going to be on this tribunal to decide? And I'm sitting here thinking about, all right, you know what would be good? Have a league office go ahead and do that. Oh, like the Department of Player Safety in hockey? That works so exceedingly well. When here it is, you have a guy getting elbowed in the face into the boards, and it's like, no penalty, no suspension. So-and-so has been fined the maximum $5,000 allowable under the CBA. Like, we see that every single day in hockey. I'm trying to think of the hit we were most mad about this year on the Sabres and we were LOLing about. Was it Benson? Who got hit in the playoffs? And, of course, we're like, oh, could that be a suspension? Nope, nothing. So
1: McAvoy did get suspended at the end of the series, but it was over by that point.
0: Yes, that's right, he did.
1: He'll miss the first six games.
0: When in doubt, we'll just say the player went after Benson.
1: It's usually right. Yeah.
0: 803-0550. All right, on the Sabres offseason, you can join us on the soccer if you want. Again, we'll do Nick Mendola at 7 o'clock. On the Sabres, busy offseason for some teams. The Sabres offseason was busiest on draft night, and not much since then. Minor signings in day one, a free agency, a tradition unlike any other. That's pretty much how it works around here. Not to say there's anybody they should have signed, but just, you know, free agency is often about sitting it out. So I put up a Twitter poll about the Sabres offseason right now. If it is over, what is your feeling on it? You can vote one of these four options. Love it. That's in last place. Third place is disaster. Second place is really disappointed. And first place in this poll is okay, left wanting more.
1: I think I would be in the disappointed, really disappointed,
0: really disappointed
1: category.
0: Below okay, left wanting more.
1: Yeah, if they don't do anything from here, then really disappointing. Like, this was the offseason for them that was supposed to be about getting better and taking a big step and challenging for the cup. And if it is just, no, we're going to do nothing, like almost nothing. Like, we're going to bring in guys like Zellweger. Like, if that is who I like the player a lot. If he, though, is your biggest impact player that you've brought into the team this offseason, then I think you should be disappointed by that. There are enough big ideas out there. They have enough flexibility to do something that if this is it, yeah. That's like, I can't imagine loving it. Loving it is, you didn't want them to do anything. Just that's such a conservative approach about them going forward. That's where I think also the GM probably, I mean, would try to sell it this way. I don't think he would have wanted it exactly this way.
0: No.
1: But we know for sure he didn't because he wanted Byram to stay. So there's at least one move there this offseason.
0: And he wanted Tuck to stay.
1: and you want Tuck to stay. To some degree. So I would be in the really disappointed camp. I'm also still trying to really fight to remain optimistic that they will do something, though. That none of the big names have been traded. And maybe some of them are going to be in for a long haul here. Like, it sounds like Larkin, it's just not going to happen. So it's described as a marathon. Like, get ready. But Hellebuck is still out there, and you still have some of the free agents. I mean, a lot of the free agents, right? Like, the old guys, you know, Giroux, Anders Lee, Pat Kane, like, you... Some of the ideas that we've talked about are still very much out there. So, for now, I'm really disappointed.
0: Same. That
1: they've done nothing.
0: Same. And you said this was supposed to be the offseason of XYZ, and I wonder how much of that was us feeling that and how much was them feeling that. Like, the Byram trade is a great trade. There's no doubt about it. But they probably can't even believe they got it, right?
1: Right.
0: And I struggle with... Not I struggle with giving credit for making that trade. I struggle with how much credit to give for that trade.
1: Mm-hmm.
0: The guy walks in this room right now, Joe, and offers you $1 million for your headphones. Am I like, wow, Joe, what a deal you just pulled off?
1: Or what a negotiator.
0: We got to give Joe credit. He sold his headphones for $1 million. Like, I don't know what Chicago calls and gives you a preposterous offer, and all you have to do is say, yeah. And then you go out and get Zellweger. Like, Zellweger to me is a replacement, and there's an awful lot to like about that player and that fit.
1: Yeah.
0: So, great. That's a very good move. I don't think there's any doubt about the Byram trade being good, and the Zellweger move looks smart, cagey. But past that, I mean, I feel like...
1: Well, them wanting it to be, you know, going for it, why then are they trying to get Hellebuck, and why are they calling about DeBrincat and Trocheck? Like, why are you even in on this stuff then? Why were you trying to get Parayko with the deadline? Like, you are clearly trying, right?
0: Yeah.
1: You're in on these conversations. You're in on these players that are great veteran players. Again, a lot of them have not been dealt. I know Trocheck did last night. But you're in on these guys because I think you want the same thing. You want to make the team better right now.
0: Then you tell me, is this nothing more than, I mean, context is everything. Is some of the context here that we are, as a sports town, tired of being in on things?
1: A bit, yeah.
0: Like, a little bit of this is the Bills are to blame?
1: Sure.
0: Like, will someone close a deal?
1: Yeah.
0: Could be. 803-0550. The Bills remain good. The Sabres probably remain good. And, you know, a lot of rumors, not a lot of closings. 803-0550, the phone number to join us if you'd like. Today in the World Cup, some of the heavy hitters are back to it.
1: Spain,
0: We are going to get England and Mexico, which I saw referred to as the scene of the century. It will be the scene of the century.
1: Mm-hmm.
0: I think it's on the Levitard show, whoever it was talking about that, saying basically, you think Auburn, Alabama is a scene? You think LSU Death Valley at night is a scene? Mexico hosting England will be the scene of scenes.
1: Mm-hmm.
0: Today.
1: Okay, we almost didn't get it.
0: That's right.
1: Congo really gave England. I thought they were going to. They hit the post. Was that late in the first half or early second half? I mean, that would have been a death knell goal. I mean, it was going to be over for England.
0: Harry Kane, the hero. Harry Kane.
1: He was awesome.
0: Underrated, right?
1: Yeah.
0: Harry Kane is actually underrated, which is incredible.
1: Yeah, I think he is.
0: 803-0550, our number. Spain, Austria, Portugal, Croatia, Switzerland, Algeria, all today. Jeremy and Joe on WGR.
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2: 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And by the first ever Infiniti QX65. The United States is on to the round of 16 after a tense 2-0 win over Bosnia and Herzegovina. They play the final half hour of the match down a man after a controversial red card. But Malik Tillman's free kick goal in the 82nd minute clinched the USA's first win in a knockout game since 2002. I'm Mike Conti.
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0: LeBron James says he'd play for a minimum contract to go to a contender. Honest question, not being snarky.
1: I believe it when I see it.
0: Not going hot takey.
1: Okay.
0: Is he not allowed to go to a team that's too good? Because if he gets a ring, people will say he's ring chasing, even though he's LeBron.
1: Okay.
0: Because everything he does is in the Jordan LeBron universe.
1: I think there's only two teams that fit that.
0: If he goes there, they'd say that?
1: Yesterday, we were out for the U.S. game, and Nate was there and wearing a Knicks championship shirt, which, by the way, he said he bought before game five, which I think should not be allowed. But he said, yeah, LeBron to the Knicks. Like, I want and need that to happen. I'm like, he's not going to the Knicks. Because he'll get that, right? He'll get the front runner. That ring doesn't count. Like, he's not going to go to the Knicks. And he probably can't go to the Thunder. I think, for that same reason. Everybody else would be fine. Okay. If he takes a minimum contract to go to San Antonio, even, or Miami, or Boston, Sixers after the trade they made, any Warriors, any other team he does that with, I think it's fine. I don't think he can do it with the Knicks or the Thunder. You can't go to those two places.
0: 803-0550. How long will he have this thing going? When will he decide?
1: Oh, man, he's going to drag it out. You see, he's doing a documentary on this season. Like, cameras every game. Like, this is good. This is the final season, and he is selling the rights to, like, a docuseries for probably $1 billion. Like, we're talking Jordan Last Dance 2.0. Mm. So, he's going to drag this part of it out, I think. He'll take meetings with everybody. Maybe we'll get another Soprano-style video
0: is
1: from
0: Jim
1: one of the teams.
0: Gray available for
1: Jim Gray.
0: The Decision 3?
1: He'll be involved some way. Yep.
0: 803-0550 to join us on the Sabres offseason. And on Team USA, Nick Mendola of NBC Soccer joins us next.
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28: 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Tennis does more than improve Josh's conditioning. 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And
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2: Team USA wins over Bosnia in the round of 32 at the World Cup, 2-0. Flo Balogun scored in the 45th minute, third of the tournament. He also got sent off with a controversial red card in the second half. Means he'll also miss Monday's round of 16 game against Belgium. Unless something unforeseen happens between now and then.
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1: Yeah, when I watched this in real speed, I didn't think it was much. I thought it was just a coming together of two players. And what you do see is that Balogun's challenge does catch his opponent on the back of the leg of the Bosnia-Herzegovina player's foot, twists underneath him. The problem you've got is, to reach a criteria of the red card, it has to be some speed, there has to be some force, and there has to be some malice. This lacked that. But what it does have, which is what the element of the VAR is hiding behind, is it endangers the safety of the opponent because of that foot-on-foot challenge, which could have acted and ended with a broken ankle. So what they've done is they've looked at the consequence of the challenge. However, in my opinion, this didn't endanger the safety of the opponent. It's one of them where it happens in a split second. He puts his foot down and catches the opponent. It was an accidental challenge. And for me, this did not reach the criteria of a red card.
2: ESPN's Mark Clattenburg on the ruling to send Flo Balogun off with a red card. And he'll be suspended for the next game unless there's something that happens that would be equally controversial. We'll get to NBC Sports, Nick Mendola. On the way, where are you headed? You're headed to Toronto, Nick?
3: That is correct, sir.
2: What's your next game?
3: Portugal and Croatia.
2: Oh,
3: I'm buzzing for it. Yeah, Portugal and Croatia are the two biggest kind of cultural communities in Toronto that are not Canadian, so it's going to be fantastic.
2: 7 o'clock game tonight, you've got that. Before that, Spain, Austria, and then Switzerland, Algeria is 11 o'clock tonight. All right, Nick, we can get to the win. I mean, I feel like it's definitely one of those games. You know, we see this in sports where the bigger headline is what goes forward. It's just the matchup with Belgium, the suspension for Flo Balogun because of the red card. Where do you come out on how it played out, and what do we do about the fact that, as it's been suggested, they used slow motion to assess the red card, which is something they're not supposed to do in VAR protocols?
3: Yeah, man. I mean, it's the offside challenge in hockey. That's what this is. It's you could tell from the moment that they were showing you. We see the same thing that VAR is seeing, right? When they show you that slow motion of the replay that the referee is about to see, that's exactly what the referee is about to see. And you could tell from that moment that Balogun was going to be sent off, because you're saying, hey, listen, you missed this. Come on over the screen to take a look at it. And before we press play, here's a gruesome ankle and a guy's metal studs of his boot on top of it. And so where I come off is exactly what the quote you played. Fantastic work, producer. That's exactly where I'm at. That is something that visually, in slow motion, a referee is going to say, oh, man, am I going to look biased against the host or against the non-hosts, the visitors for this? So yeah, it's a terrible red card. There's justification for it if you want to lean on something because of, you know, how gruesome it looked, but there's no malice there. It is, he's trying to step in front of a guy, the guy gets position, and it's essentially the same thing that Lionel Messi did not get sent off for about 2 weeks ago.
4: Right, I saw a lot of, like, Messi did the same thing and didn't get sent off. And, like, you know, he's Messi. So does he get the benefit of the doubt on things like that? And maybe you would have thought the U.S., because they're the host, would have gotten that too and didn't.
3: Yes, I did. I think it's a terrible thing to say, but it's funny. I was preparing to defend the play, right? I was preparing to defend the play against accusations of bias. That's exactly where I was living. And you know, they went in the other direction with it.
2: So how about the suspension for a game, Nick? Is it different governing bodies, different tournaments, different federations have different ways that they do this? Some, I mean, even in this World Cup, the collection of yellows resets after the group stage, right, and then resets after the quarters, right? Right. Like, this is not always one tried and true formula. How does that work with red cards being a suspension in the next game? Is that universal, or is

0: that case by case also, depending on the league or the federation?
1: It is pretty darn universal. However, in the Premier League, for example, you will see these things reviewed, and they will sometimes get overturned, and then you get, you know, that sort of validation. I think if this were a club league, that this would be getting overturned because of the malice angle. However, there is no mechanism that we're seeing right now. And if you want to worry about bias, it will certainly look like bias. And I just don't think, FIFA can do that to Belgium. I don't think FIFA can rule in favor of the U.S. as hosts, no matter how much money has been given to them by the United States, and no matter how much favor has been curried by figures in our country. I can't see them bucking what looks to be a pretty concrete rule that they've put in place for this tournament, even if that yellow card rule was changed just for this tournament as well.
2: Yeah, because I had seen overnight, same thing. Like, there's no mechanism for appeal. I did wonder, like, could they rescind it? It's not technically an appeal, but maybe that would all fall under the same umbrella, and I'm getting, you know, cute with words, that they could rescind it.
1: Yeah, that's probably right. Again, I guess I wouldn't be surprised given the history of, you know, controversial changes. But mm-hmm. Yeah, it's really unfortunate, and I think they have to stick with it. I don't really see a way that they could do it without some serious accusations of bias, and it stinks. It really stinks. It changes the tournament.
0: Yeah, it's like, mm-hmm. I want to stick one more thing here. Like, you know, accusations of bias. There have been plenty of examples of a governing body being worried about bias, but if they feel like it's the right call. And like you said, FIFA is no stranger to controversy and or scandal and or whatever. So I almost want to say, would you put it 50-50 just because of that? That, you know, like you said, a political figure makes a phone call and there's just like, whatever. Politics are at work in awarding these tournaments to the places that they go to. Never mind just like a player in a game.
1: Listen, the organization, and I'm not making any judgments here, let people have their own opinions on it, so I'm not trying to be controversial here. The organization did give a peace prize to the president of the United States. I mean, this is something where there's a very cozy relationship here. And so, yeah, I think 50-50 is about right. Yeah. I just wouldn't be surprised. It's been the history of it. I still, given all that, don't think it's going to happen.
2: How about the on-the-field impact, Nick? Like, let's start with what Balogun has been for them so far and what he had been earlier in the game, because, I mean, I don't think they win that game without him. I mean, he has been dangerous all tournament. So how did you think he had been playing, and now how do you feel like, I don't know, they can replace him? I don't feel like they can, right? It's just like, do the best you can.
1: No, I mean, he could have had a hat trick. He is becoming one of the hottest names on the transfer market. He had been an Arsenal star. He's 20, or an Arsenal prospect. He's 24. He went to Monaco. We're talking about the United States having one of the players who led the Champions League group stage in scoring. I mean, he's a very, very, very good player, and it was great work by the Federation and Greg Berhalter to get him. He's fast. He is a complete forward. He might not have the height that their other forwards have, but he brings a threat and sort of stretch in the field and clinical finishing. And you saw, I mean, one of the only things I don't like about Pochettino's preferences is his number two striker, Ricardo Pepe, who's going to be very good, but is still figuring out some of the things that Balogun already has. And, you know, they have another guy in Haji Wright, who I think would be your guy for most coaches, who has scored at World Cups. But it's just a drop-off situation, right? I mean, him and Tyler Adams are probably the two guys you can't afford to lose for a game. And I don't want to use the word can't afford, because they can beat Belgium. But it's largely because, as much as Romelu Lukaku, their striker, has a fantastic resume, guys, he has not been, although he scored two goals at this tournament, he has not been the Romelu Lukaku of old. So now you're betting that the rest of your cast, plus a striker, can do better than Belgium's cast, who has Kevin De Bruyne and Jeremy Doku, plus a striker.
0: Yeah.
2: Lukaku also doesn't play right full games at this point, or close to it anymore. And would you assume then, with that being said, like Pappy would be the move? I know Pochettino had been trying out like Pulisic false nine stuff, like, you know, maybe a winger being added, but would you feel like that wouldn't be his move at the World Cup?
1: You know, the thing I wonder about is which guy, Pepe or Haji Wright, is closer to a Harry Kane, which is obviously, they're both miles off one of the best strikers in the world, but does Pochettino look at those guys, and I think Wright would be the play, but again, does he look at Pepe and say, look, I have played so much of my career with this sort of big, tall, drops deep striker who can do just about everything you need. Who's the closest to that? Or does he just fundamentally change the way he plays up top to use a false nine, like you're saying with Pulisic? And there's a couple other guys who can play up there. That's the beauty of this United States team. Even, I don't think they would do it, but even Weston McKennie, who is just a go midfielder who can pressure Belgium's backline, which I don't think is their strength. So I think there's a lot of things he can do, and this is probably the instance where you go, all right, I'm glad we have a world-class soccer mind as the manager making that decision for us.
0: With Pochettino, Nick, like, this was thought to be a short-term thing, right? And he's got another club job coming up. I've seen a little bit of chatter about do what it takes to keep him. Do you think there's an appetite for him to do that? Is that possible at all?
1: I mean, yes, I do, because I think, first of all, money does talk, and the Federation has some money. Pochettino's probably feeling the love right now. There's a World Cup coming up that is going to be very attractive based on where it is, and he's never done the qualifying thing. That said, they win another game. They beat Belgium, and I think he's the number one name on the market besides Guardiola and Klopp. Klopp, who is being linked very heavily with Germany right now after they were upset. So it's right, darned if you do. Not darned if you don't for the U.S., because they win one more game, and it's, wow, look what the U.S. did on home soil. Who engineered that? And it is very clearly Mauricio Pochettino.
2: Yeah, he had been connected with the AC Milan job, and they filled that since. Oh. So that could be...
1: Correct. With Amorim, yeah.
2: Yeah, so that could be maybe a positive to keeping him.
0: Well, does it all set up for the Belgium game, Nick? You know, every game, you know, starting last night would be the most important game in American soccer history, I'm sure. And here's one where if they are able to beat Belgium without Balogun, we would quickly turn to Spain, right, and say, all right, now that he returns... Here's the most important game. Like, how much is at stake in this Belgium game, do you think, to really, for the U.S. stamp that they have arrived? I know, like, winning the World Cup is another level here, but, like, to really say, you know, the U.S. is a legitimate team that can win on the international level, whether it's crowning Pochettino, a win over Belgium, who's a good side, without your star.
1: I mean, if I can be honest, I think they're there already. Reading about things on the world stage, seeing the way that people discuss this team. And it's not just, I mean, people will say, well, you know, Thierry Henry and Zlatan Ibrahimovic, they're employed by Fox. So when they say how good this team is on the broadcast, there's some bias. I no longer think it's that. Not only are neither of those guys known for, you know, catering their opinions.
0: Yeah. Rebecca Lowe asked each of them, do you believe? And Zlatan was like, in who? What are you talking about? I'm Swedish. Yeah.
1: Yeah, yeah. I mean, I think they're there, guys. As weird as this is to say, because, you know, I'm just a dude in Buffalo, right? Like, I am so proud. It's such a good feeling to watch your team like this. And you start to get to that daydream scenario that we were, I mean, really, I hate to say it this way because they could then lose the next round, but where we were with the Sabres this year, where you start to say, you know what? They just beat a European team, and they handled them for a half an hour down a man. And next up is the team that they played in the round of 16 and the Tim Howard game famously at the World Cup and kind of captured the imagination of us as what could be possible. And were they to beat them, they'd be, oh, they'll never beat Spain. The team that they ended their 37-game unbeaten streak as a program, of course, in 2010. and you start to daydream, and you start to, like, I heard Carly Lloyd last night say she thinks they can win the tournament, which of course is a cop out because they can, right? Like, they're in the tournament, they can continue to win games, and I still think that's a little bit far fetched. But I'm in belief mode. If Balogun was healthy, I would be entertaining them as 50-50 to win this game. And I think it drops to maybe 40-60 or 35-65. But they have Pulisic. They have Adams. Chris Richards had his game as a U.S. player last night at center back. Still major questions at keeper, guys. But, yes, I can't help. I don't know how to put it into words, guys. You can help me frame it, maybe.
2: Yeah.
1: I can't help but believe they are a contender in pretty much every tournament they're in, as long as they continue to produce players now.
2: Right. I feel like they – I go into that game against Belgium. You just said like 40-60. I feel like they're on par with a European – I mean, power might be a little strong for Belgium, but like a really respected – European team. I'm going in thinking like, yeah, they could win it. Or at least, you know, that they could look like they're on par with them playing the game. Like, maybe you'd think differently, Nick, but I feel like I'm going into this game not expecting them to just be on their heels, play counterattack, and like pack it in the way you do when you're a huge underdog sometimes. Like, I don't know. Can't you just play up and down with Belgium, play the way you want to play because you're not that far off of them in terms of talent?
1: Yes, thank you. You've kind of rephrased it for me, and that's exciting to me. I think that they can have there could be a victory here, soccer wise, not on the field, because we've seen them at a major tournament in 2014 get absolute. I mean, they could have gotten their doors blown off. Tim Howard made 14 saves and became a World Club legend in a loss where Chris Wondolowski puts one over the bar in extra time. So, like, they can go out there and be even and still lose. They can be better than them and lose the game, right? I mean, Bosnia could have done it. Red cards are possible. The Balogun thing does just kind of change that. And I think that's where I go back to Pochettino, guys. He is a fantastic mind. We saw that in the Paraguay game. They did not know what was coming. And while I still think Paraguay was very fortunate to upset Germany, they just beat Germany, and the U.S. played them off the park. They played them out of the stadium. And let's not forget, Jeremy, I think you were the one who, maybe more than anyone, including some national pundits, kind of talked about how vibrant Seattle jumped off the screen. Yeah. Well, that's where this game is going to be. And maybe, like, I don't know if it was Shope talking about it yesterday or you guys, but maybe they do the hotel trick with Belgium.
2: Yeah.
1: where they do what happened to Mexico. Or in Mexico. So, yeah, guys, I mean, it is really right there for them. It's just they can lose, and I'm already preparing myself for whenever that happens, whether it's Belgium, whether it's Spain, whether it's further. There are going to be people who do the whole very annoying, well, of course they couldn't live up to the billing, and that's just, it's not the case anymore.
2: Right. The 2014 World Cup game against Belgium in the round of 16. They were outshot shot attempts. We're 38-14 in favor of Belgium. Like, it should not be that wide a gap anymore. And part of that is Belgium, right? Like, Belgium is not the same, and they're older.
1: That's true, but you're not. Here's the thing, though, now. You're now facing one of the best goalkeepers to ever play the game in Courtois. You know, I like to think as wonderful and magical and slow-motion worthy as Tillman's free kick was, Courtois gets to that. You know, that's the danger. Maybe a couple of the chances they misses where Bajrak Derevic, the Wisconsin Messi, or whatever they call him, for Bosnia, where he gets around the corner in the second half and nearly gets it done. You know, that Doku is in on goal and beating the keeper. And even Lukaku, right? Edin Dzeko, who is a legend for Bosnia, is 40 years old and past his prime. Lukaku's not, it might be past his prime, but he's not quite there. It will take a better effort, but, I mean, the U.S. has it in them, guys.
0: Nick Mendola. Nick, England and Congo. I felt like that's a world watching to see if England can get through. And is it the first time they've ever come from behind to win a World Cup match? Is that?
2: I think it was since the final in 66, I think.
0: Okay, so 60 years since they'd come from behind to win?
1: Yes. I mean, it feels just about as long, guys, as it's been since French was their national language in the World Cup show. But yeah, look, and in 1966, by the way, I don't know if you guys know this, in the World Cup final, it's controversial whether they should have won the game because a ball probably didn't cross the line, and Germany is still mad about it. But yeah, look, that was a scary situation for them, and that's what we fortunately don't have to deal with in America, is this overblown. What should be happening right now in England was, wow, we played our real bad game of the tournament. I guess that means we can win because we got by. And instead it's, oh, what do they need to fix? Well, what they need to fix is, like, I mean, Harry Kane could have scored earlier in the game. Bellingham had his worst game in the tournament. DR Congo played out of their minds and scored a gorgeous goal. It's, to me, a situation where that's why England are the Toronto Maple Leafs. They won't, media-wise, as an entire nation, they will not get out of their team's way, and the team tends to deal with that in the same way that the Leafs do.
0: Yeah.
1: And England, to me, they're a top three team in this tournament. Harry Kane is a top three player in this tournament, maybe.
0: On Kane, we said earlier, quick, like, Harry Kane is underrated, is he not?
1: Yes. And I think because he's English, which is funny because they usually overrate their players. It's usually a guy is 18, he plays 4 minutes for Liverpool, and there's a $60 million price tag on him. Yet Harry Kane is out here scoring every single game, and you guys will remember this probably. In 2010, Wayne Rooney was the only English player who showed up. They got knocked out, and suddenly it was his fault because he didn't score 4 goals in every game. This is what England does to their players. Kane is unbelievable.
0: Yeah.
1: He is a complete striker. He's one of the few guys of his size who can also probably lead the league in assists if he wanted to. He is an unreal talent on Haaland's level. But, Jerry, you and I have even said this. You know, he's a little bit goofy. He's understated, and you know, he's got that kind of weird-ish voice, and I think people don't want to give him the credit.
0: Maybe it's that. Maybe he's one of these guys. I'm trying to think of, like, another player where they don't look like the most impressive athlete, but they're just better than everybody, right? Like,
2: yeah.
0: That's Kane a little bit. He's, you know, he's incredible. And like you said, like a top three, top five player, like, it's just, I feel like he is, whatever. He's not thought of course, he's not Messi, but Haaland, Mbappe, like, he's in the tier. Fair, yeah. Nick, before we let you go, I got two words for you. I want to get your reaction. Paul George?
1: Dude, why are you doing
0: Paul
1: this to me
0: George?
1: So early in the morning?
0: Paul George still plays?
2: That dude has been traded so many times.
0: Paul
2: this
0: George?
2: Point. Yeah.
1: We left Banshee at halftime to watch the second game with my wife. I took my son out to Banshee just to get the experience, but it's a bar, and we left.
0: Mm-hmm.
1: And after a little bit of food. And Asher read the trade to me, and you know how it is with your kids. Even at 15, I wanted to, like, yell at him, like, what are you not reading?
0: Yeah, something else is in there.
1: Who's the player you didn't mention? Asher, not Paul George is 150 years old.
0: Yeah.
1: And he's like, look up his stats. Read me his stats. I felt bad for him. It's got to be another move coming.
0: There must be another younger.
2: They're going to get LeBron.
0: It must be Paul George's son you're speaking of here, right?
1: PG Jr., yeah. Yes.
0: All right. Well, Nick, enjoy tonight's game. Enjoy Croatia-Portugal. Be a big one. I mean, Portugal,
2: yeah.
0: We'll see. They haven't looked great, and Croatia is always dangerous. So enjoy the game tonight. We'll check in Monday ahead of the U.S.-Belgium game.
1: Yeah, thanks. I'll say hi to Ronaldo for you. And, guys, beautiful. FC Buffalo Men at home tomorrow night, 7 p.m.
0: 7 p.m. Against who?
1: Oh, boy. Against the Lorain County Leviathan.
0: All right. Let's go.
2: Leviathan.
0: Let's
2: love
0: go.
2: Love that. All right.
0: The Lorain County Leviathan. All right. Tickets at fcbuffalo.org to check that out. Thanks, Nick.
1: Thanks, buddy.
0: Nick Mandola, NBC Soccer.
2: Belgium, by the way, like, how lucky are they even to... I don't know, they scored the goals. They came back. Expected goals yesterday, their comeback against Senegal. Like, you were on Senegal's a better team. 3.6 to 1.7 in favor of Senegal yesterday, and they lost.
0: Yeah. Tough. Tough for Senegal.
2: U.S. might have avoided the better team. We talked, Nick had mentioned, like, their matchup stuff about Belgium that hurts the U.S. more. Doku is terrifying.
0: Yeah, he's very good. 803-0550 is our phone number. On the U.S. win and soccer, and if you want to yell about offside, yeah, you know, sure, why not? You know, we'll take home phone calls. On the Sabres offseason, we'll reset that. Some signings, the signings we did like, didn't like. Is there anybody that signed the Sabres should have gone for? Perhaps the most interesting signing belongs to Toronto, I think. We'll get to that as well. 803-0550 here on WGR.
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9: 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Then by the first ever Infiniti QX65. The United States tries to do two things they haven't done at a World Cup in 24 years. Win a knockout round match and beat an opponent from Europe. An athletic and physical side from Bosnia and Herzegovina is their test in Santa Clara. The United States should be fresh and well-rested. Many of their key players haven't played in 12 days. I'm Mike Conti.
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2: Team USA advances to the World Cup, winning over Bosnia 2-0. Flo Balogun red carded in the second half after he had scored a goal in the first half on a controversial play. He will miss the round of 16 game against Belgium on Monday. That will be at 8 o'clock on Monday in Seattle. Sabres made a couple depth signings yesterday for Rochester. They also traded Devin Levi to Edmonton for a third-round pick in 2028. Sergei Bobrovsky goes to Toronto, 3 years, $21 million total. John Carlson signs with the Lightning, 2 years, $8.5 million per year. Big trade in the NBA last night. Jaylen Brown sent to the Sixers for Paul George, 2 first-round picks and 2 second-round picks. The Sixers are one of a couple of teams that have reportedly reached out to LeBron. Those are your Paddock Chevrolet sports headlines. Paddock Chevrolet with you for the extra mile.
23: Yeah, I thought it was a sham. I thought it was an absolute disgrace. VAR is ruining the game of soccer. It is ruining the game that we love because there's such inconsistency with what we see in that ruling. Fuller and Balogun, for me, that should have been a yellow. It's incidental contact.
24: Yep.
23: You give a red card for that if it's intentional contact. There was nothing intentional. There was nothing malicious other than just clumsiness in two players getting wrestled up. The reason why I'm so hot and bothered about it is that Lionel Messi, the greatest player of all time, when he scored his hat trick, he had the exact same incident happen, and FIFA and VAR, they didn't even bat an eye to it. If you're gonna send off Flo Balogun, you better send off Lionel Messi. It has to be equal footing. And now it starts to beg the question, do your superstars get special treatment at a World Cup?
0: Controversial red card on the US's Flo Balogun. I mean, there are obviously reasons inconsistencies happen. One, different person looking at the call, right? Yep. Did VAR even call down to review the messy one? All right, different VAR officials. So I feel like pointing out inconsistencies or variability in officiating is it's the sun comes up. Of course, there's going to be different viewpoints, different objective calls, right? We have asked what's a catch for how many years? 20? More? What's a catch? What's interference in hockey? How was this interference and this wasn't interference? So I don't know what anybody wants to do about it, but I am certainly here for a VAR should go away conversation. I think losing VAR would be a net benefit to the world of soccer. Just get rid of it altogether. You already have... I mean, here you have it, and what do I get? I get toenail offside calls by computer simulation and stoppages to games. And speaking of stoppages to games, the worst part of the hydration breaks now is I heard they were blaring Bon Jovi in the stadium.
2: Oh,
0: Terrible. Soccer is the most beautiful organic sports environment with no Jumbotron announcements, no defense claps, just an organic day in the park. And here they are just playing Living on a Prayer at the 68th minute. Blasphemy. It's terrible. Anyway.
2: Well, we're not necessarily a nation with a lot of like songs for players and chants.
0: Right.
2: And
0: you know why all those songs get made up? Because they don't just listen to Living on a Prayer every 5 minutes.
2: Right.
0: They just sing their own songs. Anyway.
2: Well, sometimes they're like a spin off of that.
0: Oh, right.
2: They almost always are.
0: Yes, yeah. They create songs and sing songs about their players. 803-0550, Jeremy and Joe. So if you want something on the red card, you can have it. You can join us. We'd love to chat with you. Inconsistencies, review problems. It's sports. It's pretty much how it goes. But the U.S. wins, and they'll play Belgium coming up. So get excited for that. That's Monday. What time is that on Monday?
2: 8 o'clock.
0: Makes sense. It's in Seattle. I figured it was like 7 or 8 or 9, but
2: I think you would have an earlier game if they won and played Spain, because that would go to
0: Dallas.
2: So maybe it would be like the 4 or the 5 o'clock game.
0: Yeah,
2: whatever that would occur. Get me to that Spain game. Get through Belgium. I mean, it would be the greatest win in their program's history, especially if you were able to do it without your number one goal scorer. Nick really struck fear into me about Courtois. Because if you don't know anything about him, he is...
0: He's great.
2: I once watched, I'm a Liverpool fan, them in a Champions League final outshoot Real Madrid like 19-4 and lost because that dude just stole the game. And if you are going in against him without your best finisher, that's going to be tough. Like, you could... That's kind of what Nick said, right? Like, you could outchance them in this game and still lose, because is Ricardo Pepe going to score against Courtois? It's just tough. It's tough.
0: Results of our Twitter poll on the Sabres offseason and, all right, the moves that were made.
2: And you like Connor Sherry?
0: Connor Sherry is back.
2: He'll play in Rochester.
0: Yes. Dennis Gilbert, Connor Sherry, Trevor Kuntar, you know, like Rochester signings. And Yarmo says they don't feel desperate to do anything. You know, you of course have to take the GM at the PR level.
2: Yeah.
0: He can't walk up there and say, I'm desperate to do something.
2: Or that even if he's close on something, he's not going to tell you right then and there.
0: So,
2: well, isn't he playing the game? Isn't he playing the staring contest with Winnipeg right now?
0: Maybe. Is that really a staring contest, or is that something that got the tires kicked and then they walked away and they're fine? Like, is that really still happening, or should I should I just delete the Twitter app and say, like, I don't need to refresh every day on Connor Hellebuck?
2: I just feel like there's too much smoke about Lukanen even at this point. Like, I don't know. Don't they want to upgrade from him? Don't we think they want to upgrade from him?
0: Are they convinced it is an upgrade? And how much is the upgrade worth?
2: I mean, I can't believe they wouldn't think it's at least an upgrade. You might not think it's worth it, but there's no argument it's not an upgrade.
0: If you think it's an upgrade, do you think it's for a moment, imagine, let's put it this way. Imagine that the player you trade out determines how good Hellebuck is for a moment in a goofy little game here. If all you have to do is give up next year's first-round pick, that's not much of an upgrade. If that's what Winnipeg thinks he's worth and that's what you pay. If you gave them Hellenius and Östlund, you'd be thinking, Hasek. What are they willing to pay for what they think the upgrade is? If they think it's a massive upgrade, they're probably willing to pay a bigger price. And, of course, are they trying to downplay it? Winnipeg's trying to play it like he still is the best in the game. There was
2: And Winnipeg trying to act like they have leverage in the situation, which I think that'll be tested. Hellebuck is going to be the one who determines that, because if he makes it easy for you and says, okay, yeah, we didn't get what we wanted for you in a trade, so are we good? Can we go to training camp? And if he's like, yeah, fine, and he does that, then guess what? Their leverage gets proven true, and you folding and not paying their price, like, they'll feel justified in asking for that much. But if he has the attitude of, I'm not coming to training camp, I'm not coming to play for you, like, trade me. Like, come on. We knew this was happening. I said what I said at the press conference. Let's not make this ugly and make me hated by the fan base. Like, let's get this done. And if that is how he's going to approach it, then Winnipeg can't charge the price for how good he is. Right? Then it's all these other teams have gone out and started making their goalie moves, and if I'm still sitting here as one of the only teams that's even looking for the upgrade, this is Florida. Florida gets players that are upgrades all the time without spending the price for what the upgrade is.
0: Yep.
2: Like that I think is maybe what you're gunning for here, and I think that's where Yarmo's in a good spot, because they're not desperate. They don't have no goalies. If you were sitting here without a starting goaltender and you were in this negotiation with Winnipeg, Winnipeg could look at you and say, like, you need a goalie. And now they're all signing. Like, now I'm gaining leverage. The Sabres having Lukanen and Lyon and Ellis might actually help them here, because it would be a lot stronger of a position to say, yeah, we don't have to do this. We can go into next season with our goalies, and we're fine. You can't tell us we're desperate in goal. This is just an upgrade for us, not a plug into a vacancy type of move. So I think this could go on for a while and still feel like the Sabres are going to ultimately trade for him, because he's getting traded. I can't believe he's going back to Winnipeg.
0: Do you think he's getting traded in large part? Well, did it add to it when they signed Stuart Skinner?
2: Not a ton, Winnipeg, but maybe a little.
0: Winnipeg added Stuart Skinner on a 2-year deal at 3.75.
2: Yeah, like, I think they can coexist there. Okay. Like, Skinner could be the backup, but he's a little bit more than what they normally do at backup.
0: Right. He's normally not Eric Comrie for $1 million.
2: Right.
0: Right.
2: So, like, I think it does increase it a bit, but yeah, not a lot. Like, it's not enough of a goalie move to look at them and say, well, no, you're definitely trading him. If they had traded for Jacob Markstrom or something like that, it'd be, okay, you're 100% trading him now. You can bring him back with Skinner. So, and also, Skinner's not good enough to where they wouldn't still be interested in Lukanen. Like, he's a guy, but you're not going to roll in with just Stuart Skinner next year. Like, Winnipeg wanting or needing Lukanen back in the deal, I don't think goes away with Skinner either.
0: How about that Bobrovsky contract for Toronto?
2: I'm glad the Sabres didn't do it.
0: Is it not a, what, reasonable gamble? They've got all the money in the world, so you have to worry about that. It's $7 million a year for 3 years, which is a big number for him.
1: It's a lot
0: and
1: of money.
0: He's old, and he's been...
2: I mean, they're over the cap now. It's okay. Not like they...
0: But that's a team that's what are they trying to do? They're trying to win as soon as possible. Right. The GM there seems to be like, all right, I'm going to draft first overall, but I'm going to go get players. They're not getting Werenski.
2: They signed a lot of guys, like, bottom-tier guys.
0: Yeah, but. Like they remade their bottom six, and they signed Bobrovsky, which, like, I didn't want Bobrovsky for the Sabres, but...
2: Yeah, they're hoping he can... They've been one of the teams, like Edmonton, who have been doing the roulette wheel every single year with different goalies. It's worked for them a couple times. They had the year with Stolarz and Wall 2 years ago, mm-hmm. and it went great. But otherwise, like, it's been who? Jack Campbell has been in there as the starter.
1: Samsonov was there.
2: Like, they've been in and out, in and out.
1: Yeah.
2: Bobrovsky's not going to be any different. You just might hope it's going to go better for a year because he's
0: Bobrovsky,
2: but he's also 30. He's going to be 38 years old during the season.
1: Right. I think the one thing that I've heard a lot of Toronto people trying to convince themselves that they think that last year was just fine for Bobrovsky, and it was just because Florida was bad. Like, they were bad, maybe in no small part because Bobrovsky was a nightmare. I mean, I know they had injuries, but he also sunk them. I think the one thing that they're getting that they haven't had for a while is a guy that's going to play a bunch of games. They've had Wall and Stolarz, and those two guys play, you don't know if they're going to play any given night. They're both made of glass, and, you know, Stolarz is still there, and you're going to have that problem, but Bobrovsky's probably going to play 50 games for you, 55 games for you, and you haven't had a goalie to do that for a while. Now, how good are those games going to be? That's where I think you're going to have a little bit of scary times. I think Bobrovsky is just, he's at a point in his career where I don't think he's capable of being the kind of goalie he was. But if he plays 900 hockey for them for 55 games, that's better than they've had for a few years now. Yeah. So, you know, it's a bold move. I think it's a risky move. I think it could blow up on him really fast.
0: But I guess what I would ask is, what does blowing up look like?
1: That's just
0: status quo.
1: Yeah.
0: Like, he's not good. Like, your other goalies weren't good either.
2: Their risk, like,
0: Who is their other option? Wall, they just traded to Philly.
1: Right.
0: Like, really, what is the risk? You might say there's not a high likelihood of reward. The risk is he's not good. You're locked up for $7 million for 3 years.
1: And it costs you Matthews. Yeah.
2: And your question also.
1: That's your risk.
0: Alternatively, what else are they going to do in net? There are only so many guys.
2: Yeah, what other goalie move this offseason got made that was better than the one they did?
1: I mean, could I don't
2: they
1: think try Hellebuck to trade? is waving to go to another Canadian market.
2: No, Markstrom got traded, and you talked the similarities there.
1: I might like Bobrovsky more than Markstrom. Skin, to be completely
2: the
1: honest.
2: Stewart. Robert Skinner cheap move. Like, you could have done that. I think, like, you're right with the consequences if you're Toronto now is whatever you do, if it doesn't work and it goes terribly wrong, Matthews could be out.
1: Yeah.
2: And then that is your consequence. I guess that's where I would say, almost in defense of the Bobrovsky idea, as much as I don't think that's going to work for them, you're signing him and you're doing that instead of the other goalie moves that have been out there because you do need to win right now for him.
1: Right.
2: To make sure that that relationship continues. And if Bobrovsky goes out and does re-find what he had 2 years ago and you make the playoffs and you win a series, then he might be gone or terrible after that, and you might still feel like I did the job.
1: Right, it was worth it.
2: The goal of the year is get my franchise back on track so that my best player doesn't leave.
1: Right, if you can buy another year of Matthews with Bobrovsky, you know, having a last flash in the pan, and then I think that's probably pretty much worth it. Like, do I have a 5% better chance to keep the guy? All right, I should probably do this because I've got the ability to, and I've got to do something. So here we are.
0: We also got,
2: I don't think it's going to work.
0: We also got an offer sheet of Barrett Hayton, who I know you know, right? You played against
1: him? A little bit, yeah. I when I got drafted in Sault Ste. Marie, he had just been drafted 5th overall.
0: Yeah.
1: So I went to camp, and I played with him. He embarrassed me in a shootout.
0: He really good. His offer sheet, everyone thinks about offer sheets as only the top end. But, of course, this kind of offer sheet should exist all over the place. It's a one-year deal. And what it is if Utah matches it, it walks him to unrestricted free agency. They lose him for nothing, and they're not allowed to trade him.
2: That's why they're doing it, because they know Utah's matching. They're not in a cap crunch. Like, it's only $4.75 million. I saw that take. Like, why are you doing this offer sheet? Because this is not a hard one for them. I'm like, well, you would be doing it because you're planning out in a year, now I'm going to go for him then. And I know they can't trade him, and now they can't sign him for longer than that.
1: Mm-hmm.
2: I think that's the game here, isn't it?
0: Isn't the idea that they won't match because they'll take the compensation because they can't get any other way?
2: Oh, okay, right. So one of the two, yeah.
0: Right, so they're going to let him go because otherwise he's here for 1 year and then walks to unrestricted free agency and we're not allowed to trade him.
1: Right.
0: Okay. So instead, I guess I'll take the second round pick now.
2: Right, I guess that's where...
0: So you lost a player.
2: Both of our views of that, both are wins for the Devils.
0: Yes.
2: Because either they say, well, we're going to lose him, so we'll just let you have him now, or it's, well, we're keeping him, and the Devils would say... Well, we know he wants to come here because he just signed with us, and now you can't trade him, and he's going to be a free agent in
0: But
2: a
0: I think
2: year.
0: The point is he would sign anywhere. What Barrett Hayton just did for himself, he signed himself getting to free agency as soon as possible.
2: Right.
1: Mm-hmm.
0: And guaranteeing he gets that.
2: Even if he didn't get a giant amount
0: of
2: money. Right,
0: so it doesn't matter where. He might have signed it with anybody. The point I'm making is... This is a predatory offer sheet. This is not even really about the player we get. The Devils are renting him for a second-round pick. It's a rental. If he resigns, great. If he doesn't, who cares? We got this player for a second-round pick. That is predatory general managering, and that's how the league should operate. If these GMs truly went after each other, you'd see 10 of these all the time.
2: Mm-hmm.
0: A lot more player movement, predatory offer sheets. 1 year, 4.7 on, what's the big deal? Well, Utah has to decide if they want to rent him for a second or if New Jersey rents him for a second.
2: Mm-hmm.
0: One of the teams going to rent him for a second-round pick. 803-0550. Paul Hamilton on Yarmo's presser yesterday. He'll come up at the top of the hour. Paul yesterday casually said he thinks the Sabres might struggle to make the playoffs with a roster as is. We'll ask him about that coming up at the top of the hour here on WGR.
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0: Hey, I think the giant duck is getting here today.
2: Nice.
0: Yeah.
2: It's on its way?
0: No, I think it arrives today. It's here. Free play Friday special duck programming, migration movie on the video board, duck face painting, duck sidewalk chalk artists, food and beer trucks. Find the golden duck to redeem a prize. I think the duck is here.
2: Nice.
0: The big giant duck at Canal Side. Oh, I know what we're doing tonight. Go see the duck. Paul Hamilton coming up at the top of the hour on Jarmo Kekäläinen's presser, which was curiously early in free agency, perhaps indicating they're not going to sign anybody in free agency, right? Hey, free agency's open. All right, we'll talk at 1.
2: Right.
0: Okay. We'll talk to Paul, see what he thinks about their plans from here. It's gotten quiet. What we should do with ourselves, waiting for another move, a trade, whatever it might be. 803-0550. Jeremy and Joe, Paul Hamilton, coming up next on WGR.
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2: Team USA moves on in the World Cup, 2-0 over Bosnia. Flo Balogun scored early in the first half of the game and then got sent off in the second half with a red card. He will miss Monday's round of 16 game against Belgium. Red card means an automatic suspension for the following game. USA-Belgium Monday night, 8 p.m. in Seattle for the round of 16. Sabres yesterday didn't do much. Traded Devin Levi to Edmonton for a third-round pick. Dennis Gilbert, Connor Sherry, a couple of minor league signings, former Sabres, both are back. John Carlson to the Lightning, 2 years, $8.5 million per year. Sergei Bobrovsky to Toronto, 3 years, $7 million. The Devils offer sheet, Utah forward Barrett Hayton, 1 year, $4.75 million. Zach Werenski said in a statement that he does want to stay and win in Columbus and that trade rumors have been blown out of proportion. Vinny Trocheck was traded from the Rangers to Utah for defenseman Sean Durzi, a prospect and a third. The Celtics trade star Jaylen Brown to the 76ers. Paul George, two first-round picks and other stuff is the deal there. And LeBron's been contacted by the Sixers. It's one of the reported teams. That's your Paddock Chevrolet Sports Update. Paddock Chevrolet celebrating 90 years of being your hometown dealership.
1: It's Paul Hamilton.
3: That's what they called me in college, was the bone.
1: He has the facts to back up his opinions.
3: People ask me, well, how are the Sabres going to win tonight? I don't have a clue.
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0: Going to get Paul Hamilton in on the Sabres offseason. July 1st, yesterday, the opening of free agency, a flurry of action, some trades, some signings, and a Jarmo Kekalainen press conference. Sabres added four pieces, likely some Rochester pieces, guys that we might see from time to time, and we're going to talk about it with him. His appearance brought to you by Relax Honda. Relax, we got this. Paul, good morning.
4: Good morning. How are you?
0: I'm good, Paul. Did you take the time to watch Team USA? Are you even in on the tournament from a USA standpoint?
4: Well, I'm a little ahead of what I have been. I actually know they won.
0: All right, good.
4: I might not have known they won before today, but I actually saw on Twitter that they had won. So, yeah, that's a little bit ahead of where I've been.
2: That is progress from when I was driving around.

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1: My least favorite thing
2: is when injuries are faked. If you're legitimately hurt, that's fine. But if injuries are faked and you're taken off on a stretcher and then you're back in the game 30 seconds later. No, I'm not all over that at all. But
3: But speaking of Paul George, no, it was Paul Pierce that did that. Paul Pierce wheeled out in a wheelchair.
1: He went out in a wheelchair and came back 5 minutes later. Yeah, it's one of the ultimate.
3: Not Paul George, Paul Pierce. Yeah. Anyway, yeah, Paul,
2: I did that once. I had a teammate when I was little who went down to get a penalty. Uh-huh. And then I thought, oh, that looks pretty cool. We got a power play, but I'm going to do that. And my teammates just like got all over me. Like, what are you doing? You look like an idiot. And so I got, you're right, I did. I'm sorry.
1: You didn't get stretchered off though, right? Like you just like went down?
2: No, I went down and acted like I was hurt to get a power play. And they just were like, no, you look like an idiot. Stop doing that.
1: We did see more of that in, I feel like, the playoffs this year. Or maybe we were just new to that because the Sabres hadn't been in a while. But you know, we had the Montreal diving scandal for a couple of days here. But
2: quickly, I think I've told you guys I enjoy watching Caitlin Clark, so I watch Indiana Fever games. She has gotten in the habit now, like every single time anyone gets anywhere near, she snaps her head back, like hard. And it's like, come on, would you stop that? I hate, as much as I enjoy watching her play, I hate that she does that every single time somebody comes up to cover her. Mm-hmm. And they start mocking her now, you know, the other team.
3: Right. Paul, we got a press conference from Jarmo Kekäläinen, a handful of signings, four signings, mainly for Rochester. You know, where to begin here? We probably didn't expect anything from the Sabres in terms of big signings. They don't have an awful lot of NHL holes to fill, right? This is a team that's fairly flush at forward. If we want to talk about upgrades, that's a different conversation. But I'd imagine you're not surprised there was very little in the department of NHL ads from free agency yesterday.
2: No, guys, honestly, it went just kind of the way I thought. Get some Rochester guys. I think all those guys might be Rochester guys. Because the Sabres, actually, when Peyton Krebs signs, they got 24 guys.
3: Yeah.
2: So, I mean, that's without putting Connor Sherry or Dennis Gilbert on the roster. You know, so, and you never know what kind of injuries you're going to get in training camp. But, yeah, so of the guys that they have, I mean, I still do lines here. I mean, I got Carrick Center and Kozak and Danforth for our full fifth line. You know, so it's like, you know, and that's not, I think, you know, what they're planning on. And they're going to, you know, they're planning on three goalies. I mean, if they didn't go with three goalies, they'd be fine at 23, but... so anyway, getting back to, you know, Connor Sherry, I guess, is a guy you'd call up if you needed him, or Dennis Gilbert. Because Sherry played all in the NHL last year, but the year before when he was in Tampa, he only had like four or five NHL games and played most of the year in Syracuse.
1: Right. Is there, you know, a chance, do you think, that Gilbert could be somebody that would factor in, but probably only, right, if there would be injuries at the position?
2: Yeah, I've got Samuelson, Dahlin, Power, Crevier, Zellweger, Timmins, and Metsa is seven.
1: Yeah.
2: So I don't think – if they wanted to go with 8D and then one extra forward – or no, they can't because of the extra goalie. I'm sorry.
1: Right.
2: They can have one extra forward, one extra D, and one extra goalie, or two extra D and no extra forward.
1: That might be one of those, Paul, where like you get late in the year, and if you're good and you're challenging for the playoffs again or in a playoff spot – like, this happened after the deadline, right? Because then the roster flexibility stuff comes in, and maybe, you know, he is here as an eighth, like, once you get come, like, once around playoff time. Doesn't mean he'll play, but maybe he's someone who's, like, here by the end of the season for that.

0: I was looking. I told you I had my lines. I don't like the way my lines are set up right now. They have to be different. Because actually right now I have Krebs centering Malenstein and Oslin, and that's not, you know, Norris, Benson, Doan, McLeod, Zucker, Quinn, Kulik, Helenius, and Thompson. I mean, Oslin and Helenius could go back and forth. Benson could slide in there. But Benson can play anywhere. He can play with Norris and maybe help that line, you know, because they did play together for a while and pretty well. So as I sit here and look at it, I'm going, no, I don't like Oslin with Krebs and Malenstein. I'm trying to figure out how I would fix that.
1: Well, they are going to end up with at least a little bit of room here, Paul. Like, Krebs will come in at some point, and we'll see what that number looks like. But it's not going to be, you know, the $8.7 million that they're left with here. So whatever Krebs comes in at, even if they don't make a big, big swing somewhere in a trade, you know, they'll probably be left with what, like $4-5 million left in space when it's all said and done?
0: To do what? Just get guys? Again, they might have to get a few more, you know, for Rochester or whatever. But you're just getting guys. And then it's just more guys you're going to have to send to Rochester unless you can really find. And there's really nobody. You know, a lot of people, when I've been at the arena or at Harbor Center last, what about this guy? What about this guy? I mean, everywhere I'm walking, what about you want Kane? Do you want, and I'm like shrugging my shoulders going, Kane, whatever. If they sign him for $3 million, I wouldn't criticize it. If they don't sign him, I wouldn't criticize it. It's just like, you know, that's how I felt about the free agent class. And of course, many, many players were overpaid. Anybody I thought on thinking, well, maybe him got, you know, overpaid. And it's like, well, I'm not paying that for Anders Lee or whatever. And we all know free agency is not the way to build your team. It's trades. It's good drafting. And, you know, go find a trade if you can. I mean, to me, if I'm going to overpay for anything, it's Dylan Larkin. That I will overpay in prospects there if that's what it takes to get him there. That's the only thing I would say, all right, yeah, you gave Detroit a lot, but I think Dylan Larkin would fit in this group very well.
2: Well, to that point, Paul, about like what they could do next, I heard you on the afternoon show yesterday. I think it was the afternoon show. And you said the roster as presently constructed, you feel like they might struggle to make the playoffs.
0: Yeah, no, I do. You just haven't I mean, Helenius and Oslin definitely deserve to be on the team. But, you know, you worry about, and I keep going back to it, when Briere and Drury went and all the Amerks came up, who were Vanek and Miller and Gostet and Roy and Pominville. Roy and Pominville and Vanek shouldn't have been up in the top line yet. They just were in Rochester. Give them a chance to get acquainted with the NHL and play well and get confidence. Before you know there are players that are going to be up there, but you didn't necessarily. I mean, if Drury and Briere were there, they weren't going to be up there that first year, and that's kind of what I'm thinking with Helenius and Oslin. I have full confidence they're going to be excellent NHL players, but I don't want to put it on two youngsters saying, "Well, you're replacing Tuck. Go to it." Well, wait a minute.
2: Yeah.
0: I mean, let's let them, you know, get acclimated. Let them become good NHL players. They already are good NHL, but just let them get acclimated a little bit before we say, "Well, here you go, buddy. You're gonna replace Tuck."
1: Mm-hmm. They played mostly depth roles last year. Like that's like not necessarily like on the fourth line, but. I guess my hope would be, Paul, that you have, if I include Kulik in it, you have three of them, and I'm not even sure which one would be it, but what are my odds that one guy is up to the task of playing up high in the lineup? I've wondered about Kulik for that, because Lindy, it feels like at every chance, has talked about Kulik with Tage and Benson when they played together, and I don't know what that would look like for a full year, or if they would even open the season. Like that's another part of it. Like, you mentioned you have a lineup and like line combos for next year, and how many different guys could you put, like, or just right. pencil in as your number one center, even if it's more of like a 1B center, 1A center?
0: Yeah, I thought Kulik, not last year because he hardly played, but the year before, and Lindy Ruff has brought this up, he really liked him a lot, and I think Benson was the winger. He was with Thompson and Benson, if I'm not mistaken.
2: Mm-hmm.
0: And it really looked like they meshed, and it looked like a top line. Of the three, Helenius, Kulik, and Oslin, they're all centers. But I think Austlin and Hellenius look good on the wing. It doesn't seem to bother them at all. It does bother Kulik. He, you know, was pretty good in Rochester, but he's playing wing. And then all of a sudden he got put at center. And it was like the light went off. And then he became he dominated the American Hockey League. And same thing, and remember when he first came up here in the NHL, he was on the wing. He's like, meh, I'm not impressed. And then whoever it was, I can't remember if it was Lindy or if it was Granato when he first got here, that switched him to center. I believe it was Lindy, but I'm not positive. I have to look back. Moved him to center, and it was like night and day. It was like, oh, yeah, okay, that's the guy we've been seeing. So, you know, I think of the three of them, and they're all centers. I think Hellenius and Austlin are fine on the wing. Where I would love to see Austlin is in McLeod's spot with Quinn and Zucker.
1: Yep.
0: I think he would fill that very, very well. That is a quote third line, if people want to number lines. and, you know, I think he's as good or maybe even better right now at being a two-way player. So, you know, as I'm staring at the lines, that's where I would love to put him. And that's kind of in the playoffs. McLeod wound up down with Malenstein, and it got to a point where his defense was not good enough, and Lindy told him no, and he took him off his line. So, you know, maybe Austlin would get that opportunity if McLeod doesn't get back to playing the way he did a couple of years ago when he first got here.
1: The other guy I'd wonder, those three are often mentioned first, and that's the conversation when it's who's going to replace Tuck and who's going to play up high in the lineup. Any thought that could be Jack Quinn? Like, he comes up in trade rumors a lot, I know, but he did take a step last year. He looked good in the playoffs. He just had trouble scoring. But I don't know. Like, is he somebody they would see as being capable of being elevated into, instead of a 15-minute-a-night guy, becoming like even an 18, 19-minute-a-night guy? Or do you feel like they think he is what he is, which is a 20-goal guy that maybe gets a little hot and cold?
0: Yeah, that seems to be what he is. I mean, I've been wrong on him. When he was in Rochester, the way he used to score goals, and I thought for sure he would come up to the NHL and be a consistent 30-goal scorer with that shot that he has. It hasn't developed into that yet. He was a little bit better last year, you know, as far as scoring goals, but he doesn't seem to get himself always in good position to score those goals and let that shot go. You've got Doan, who produced 25 last year, and that's why I sit here and look at him with Norris. Yeah, I suppose you could put Quinn with Norris, and then Doan would be with Zucker and McLeod. But Quinn and McLeod and Zucker at times played very, very well, but it kind of went south towards the end of the season. So that's a line that's been together for a while. But, yeah, that would be my question is, do I want to put Quinn in for Doan, you know, in that slot? And I'm not sure that I do. And it seems like Doan probably will start getting penalty killing because Lindy Ruff said that at the end of the year at the press conferences, saying, you know, he'd like to get Doan some penalty killing time, which is he needs that because two of the premier penalty killers in the NHL are gone in Tuck and Greenway.
1: $3.1 million over 3 years for Zellweger, Paul. Is that right around what you were thinking?
0: Yeah, I think that's a comfortable place to put him. I mean, I think there is an upside to him that could be found. And you know how I always say around 3-4 years for a defenseman, Yarmo says 200 games and he's at 164. So I think that's a good, and I wouldn't put him in with Power right now. I would, again, let him, you know, find out the way the Sabres play and, you know, get his feet and start trying to realize his potential. Because if you do put him with Power, then you got two lefties in Power and Zellweger, and you got two righties in Crevier and Timmins, and you're right back to the problem you had last year. Or if Metsa's in the lineup, he's a righty too. Lindy hates that, and he doesn't like putting righties together. So when he has that, then Samuelson and Power and Dahlin are playing with the third pair, you know, as extra shifts. The third pair doesn't play together when they're both righties. So I could see Lindy wanting Zellweger to play with Timmins as a lefty-righty and Crevier maybe to start with Power and see how that looks, again, being a lefty-righty.
2: Paul Hamilton joining us. His appearance brought to you by Railax. Sign to Railax. We got this. Paul, on that point about Zellweger, I'm eager to see him. Like, of all the new players that'll come here, the fancy numbers, stats, and all those sites love this guy. Mm-hmm. And mm-hmm. Like some of the fancy numbers guys would say, this is a Bo Byram upgrade, not just a replacement, but he has all that it takes to be even better. So, you know, we'll see how he slots in and what he looks like and what he pairs with. But, like, there's a lot to like from, again, like, if you're someone like me, I haven't seen a lot of him play. I just know the people that watch him and do all that like him quite a bit.
1: And if I could add to that, Paul, quickly, like, on that, like, his numbers look better than Byram. One test might be if he's tested more. Like, Byram would get exposed to tough matchups at times. And I think part of the story about Zellweger was they did a good job of, like, you're starting in the offensive zone all the time, and we're not always going to put you out there against top lines. And I guess you kind of laid that out, too. Like, maybe he'll see more of that here, but that'll be, like, a Lindy job, right, is how do I want to use him compared to how I used to use Byram.
0: And you know how Lindy, he mixes his pairs during a game anyway, you know, depending on who what's going on in the game and that type of thing. Zellweger has work to do defensively. I mean, he's a very good puck mover. You know, there's no question about that. And I'm just wondering this out loud. Were Byram's numbers last year maybe not as good because he was so bad in October and November? He got good when the team got good, which is in December. But he had 2 months where I would guess his numbers were not very good at all because it was like, well, what's wrong with him? He's not playing the way we know he can, type of a thing. And then it kind of clicked. And he and the rest of the defense, they figured it out and they stopped giving up the on-band rushes and all that, and they defended better. I feel Byram's one of those guys because I've told you guys, I think usually the eye test and the numbers line up pretty well. But in Byram's case, I don't think they did. I don't think he's as good offensively as the numbers are saying, and people are saying, well, the Blackhawks got this big offensive defenseman. And they go, did they? And then I don't think his numbers were as bad defensively. I thought he defended pretty well, you know, when the Sabres got going in December, more than pretty well. I didn't have a real problem with it every now and then, but, you know, I didn't have a problem with him defensively at all. So I'm just – I don't think maybe the numbers line up with the eye test when it comes to Bo Byram.
2: Sabres today have that 3-on-3 prospects scrimmage, right, this morning? So
0: yep, I'll be on my way as soon as we're done.
2: Very good, very good. We'll
0: anybody wants to go down, they can watch it 9:30.
2: Yeah, 9:30 this morning. And
0: why
2: while
0: don't you guys take a half hour early and go down and watch?
2: It's not a bad idea, Paul. What I was going to ask you to do is, if you could, when you're down there, let me know if the giant duck has arrived yet. All right?
0: That this weekend?
2: Yeah, the giant rubber duck. So let me know if
0: I remember last time that duck was here, you were obsessed.
2: Well, I mean, you know, not every day you get a big giant rubber duck.
0: Of course, you have children that probably wouldn't mind seeing the big rubber duck.
2: That's right. That's right. I just pretend that they are very excited to see it, and then I get to go see it. Right. So we might go down and see that today. Thanks, Paul.
0: All right, take care.
2: Paul Hamilton, his appearance brought to you by Relax Honda. Relax, we got this.
1: Did you see the report about Logan Stanley yesterday? From
2: that
1: Frank Saravelli?
2: He's going to get 5 years and $25 million?
1: Yeah, 4 or 5 years for $25 million. So $5 million or maybe even a tad above that. So not that they're direct replacements of each other, but because Byram is more the guy in or out, right? Like Zellweger is being described as the Byram light Byram replacement, but Stanley and Kesselring out making $9.5 million per year total. Zellweger and Crevier in making four.
2: Mm-hmm.
1: I think I'd rather have the latter 10 times out of 10.
2: Okay. You're probably right.
1: Zellweger, by the way, he played, like, his offensive zone starts 70th percentile last year. Byram below the 50th.
2: Yeah.
1: They don't tell you how low because they don't want to embarrass anybody. They just say under 50th percentile, NHL.com. So I don't know how low. It could be the 5th percentile or it could be 48th. But
2: how does that embarrass you if you're a defensive player? That just means you're not offensively gifted?
1: That's how they do their everything. Skating stats, shooting stats.
2: Below 50.
1: They'll tell you what the exact percentile is if it's above 50, and if it's below 50, they just put under 50.
2: Interesting. All right. Good to know.
1: So Byram was being exposed to tougher matchups than Zellweger was. And maybe that continues, though, right? Like, okay, he's smaller, and he might not be as good in his own end. That's fine. We'll give him isolated, protected minutes against easier matchups, offensive zone, so that way he always has the puck. But if you're playing with power all the time, you can't hide from that. Like, if you're just going to be Owen Power's partner, then you can only do that so much, because Power would play a lot of tough matchups last year. So if you're going to be his guy, then that's going to be new for him.
2: Logan Stanley.
1: Him getting 5 years, $5 million is also the least surprising thing.
2: 5 years, 25. Not 25, like five for,
1: yeah. $5 million over five.
2: $5 million yeah. per year. And that would be for being tall.
1: Yeah. Some GM just looking just at him and saying he's tall and big and I'm going to sign him.
2: Yeah. In the chat, someone asked the question. Oh, someone mentioned the point about it. Skinner's cap hurting the Sabres right now. And I would say there's no doubt it'd be better if you had that cap space, but you can't leave $6 million in space and claim that the $6 million on the books is hurting
1: right.
2: you.
1: Right.
2: Like you're not using it all.
1: Right. They're not, unless they make a move, if they just sign Krebs, they're going to have space left.
2: Yeah. So the Skinner, unless you want to try to make the case, well,
1: they would have Tuck.
2: Maybe they'd sign Tuck to $10 million. You could just send somebody out and have made that happen. And in a year,
1: right.
2: the problem is gone. So anyway.
1: So like, yeah, yes and no. I right. Like you got, they got to spend to the cap. Well, and I'm going to listen to the Skinner buyout hurt them this year.
2: Right. The Twitter poll, 58% okay, left wanting more in the Sabres offseason, 32% really disappointed, 5% disaster, and 4% love it.
1: So more people say disaster than love it?
2: Yeah, and pretty much what you've got is 96% here wanting more.
1: Let me ask this: what if this isn't a disaster? And I'm not even necessarily saying it is. Yeah, what would be
2: you if you traded Byram for a second round pick? Really, the Byram for the
1: Byram fourth, trade keeps
2: the,
1: it from being
2: the
1: a disaster.
2: Byram for fourth overall is doing 90% of the lifting here.
1: Right. Is that it?
2: I mean, Zellweger looks like a fine pickup.
1: But that's the only thing that could have made the offseason a disaster? Because Tuck left and Byram wanted to trade. And if I told you that the day after Game 7, you would say, oh, that offseason was a disaster. What? We were a goal away from the conference finals, and you're telling me that in a month I'm going to have acquired nobody I've ever heard of, and I'm going to lose Alex Tuck and Bo Byram. And I have a teenager coming back. Yeah, he was fourth overall, and the trade value was great. Again, I'm not even necessarily saying I would call it a disaster. I just
2: like,
1: think
2: how would
1: what,
2: you?
1: I'm wondering what a disaster would have been for them.
2: No, maybe
1: for some it would have been I traded Konstantelos and a bunch of stuff for like Vinny Trocheck. Or
2: yeah,
1: something.
2: That's right. That's right. There's, yeah,
1: like there would be bad trades out there where, yeah, I'm too desperate to make the team better, and I don't even get an elite player, and I spend the package that is going to scare me.
2: One thing about yesterday, there was an interesting comment, and I ended up going back and forth with a couple people on this quite a bit. It was when the Bills ended their drought, they took a year. Here you go. It was SBA on Twitter, who is constant Sabres, good stuff.
1: Yep.
2: Remember when the Bills broke the drought and instead of pushing all their chips to the middle, they were fine with maybe taking a step back to take a few steps forward. It feels like that's what the Sabres are doing here. And my pushback on that would simply be when the Bills broke the drought, they broke it as a 9-7 team that was just very much not a contender at all.
1: And it was a bunch of players who were just island of misfit toys. Like,
2: and
1: these guys are not a part
2: Tyrod
1: of the
2: Taylor, like you are not a real contender.
1: Right.
2: Right. You get in, you break your drought. Okay, now they have like the currency with the fans and the belief. Go get a quarterback. And they did that. And they took a step back to build a quarterback to get that guy. He gets hurt in this rookie season, but still he shows stuff. And then from there, they're off and running because of the quarterback. To me, I'd make the case for the Sabres, your drought end was not a 93-point season where you got incredible goaltending. It was a 112-point season, and you already have multiple core pieces in primes. Dahlin and Thompson are in their primes. Kulik and Östlund are not exact. They're not 18. These guys are of age. I know we call them the kids, but you know they're older. And I've got up and down the lineup. If it's Norris, McLeod, Power, this is a team that is of age and in a window. So I don't think the Sabres are actively taking a step back, but to treat it like the 2018 Bills, I think would be to, if they were to do something like that, be to make a mistake, a step back to take a step forward. I don't think so, and I certainly hope not, because you are in prime window of Dahlin, Thompson, your two best players, and hoping, much like the Bills the last couple of years, you find a couple others to jump into the elite status, whether that's you know, Hellenius or whoever, if it's the kid they just drafted fourth overall in a couple of years, Like when that
1: it would be different to me if their best players weren't in the middle of their primes the way they are. Like if Tage was 24 and Dahlin was 20 and you wanted to tell me that, like I might be more willing, I might be more open to that. But your best players are 29 and 26 years old.
2: Yeah.
1: Like there is no,
2: there's no, let's take a step back.
1: And I'm not telling you, I think, same thing I would say about Tuck. Like, I think Tuck's got years left of being really good.
2: Thompson's
1: I think Tage has years left.
2: But there's no...
1: I'm not killing a year to step back and wait until he's 31 before I'm going to start trying to win the cup again.
2: Right, right. The time is not the future. The time is now and the future. They're set up in a very good spot for the future to be good. You said earlier, like, Yarmo's in a good spot. And I wanted to say this, and I'll say it now, and it's not like I'm getting after Yarmo. Why is Yarmo in a good spot? Because of Kevin Adams. Like, what's Yarmo's signature move? It's going to be the Byram trade so far.
1: It's the Byram trade.
2: He's got extensions for Kevin Adams guys, but Yarmo, right now it's extensions and the Byram trade.
1: And trying to get big players that he hasn't finished.
2: And that doesn't mean it's over, but he's in a good spot because of the groundwork laid before him, and we are all kind of eager to see what he does with it. So I think it's why you got a good number of Sabres fans that are wanting more, disappointed, you know, understanding that there still could be more. 803-0550 to join us, 1-888-550-2550. Will we be playing World Cup of Joe today?
1: I'll get that in right. for you.
2: Dan Dale has never played it. He's here for Joe Kelly.
1: Yeah.
2: Maybe Dan Dale has extensive international knowledge and knows a lot about Austria,
1: Switzerland.
2: Maybe
1: he's been binge-watching YouTube videos.
2: Maybe. It's very
1: like
2: possible.
1: Like Owen used to.
2: 803-0550, 1-888-550-2550 to join us on WGR.
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12: U.S. wins over Bosnia to advance in the World Cup, 2-0. Flo Balogun, their leading scorer, who did score yesterday in the first half, goes off with a red card in the second, and he will miss the round of 16 matchup with Belgium, which is Monday night at 8 p.m. in Seattle. Sabres trade Devon Levi to Edmonton for a third-round pick in 2028. They also signed defenseman Olin Zellweger to a three-year deal, $3.1 million per year. That was mostly it. A couple of minor league signings on July 1st, otherwise for Buffalo. John Carlson to Tampa, 2 years, $8.5 million. Sergei Bobrovsky to Toronto, 3 years, $7 million. Vinny Trocheck traded to Utah from the New York Rangers. And Zach Werenski says that he does want to stay in Columbus. Trade rumors have been blown out of proportion. Those are your Paddock Chevrolet Sports headlines. Paddock Chevrolet with you for the extra mile.
13: You know, obviously, I kind of made it clear to my agent I wanted to be here a long time, and, you know, I wanted to get that done as soon as possible to give, you know, our team flexibility and give them room to, you know, make some moves. And, yeah, obviously, I'm super pumped to be here. Our group is, I think we got something special building here and just super fired up to get the season going.
14: Zach Benson got his contract extension. Jeremy and Joe, good morning, everybody. Happy.

0: The 4th of July ahead of time, be some fireworks out and about. The city's not having any fireworks, and there's a big to-do about that.
1: Mm-hmm.
0: My reaction to that was, I mean, there's fireworks all over the place, aren't there? Canal Side's having fireworks. The city's not, but Canal Side is.
1: Have you ever seen like the view of the fireworks across the whole area from like Chestnut Ridge?
0: Yeah, yeah, or along the lake.
1: Yeah.
0: If you're on the lakeshore and see it, you know, from Canada looking back into the U.S.,
1: yep.
0: A lot of fireworks. Enjoy the fireworks, I suppose. But there will be fireworks around the area.
1: Yes.
0: Firing from a barge.
1: We usually watch them at a beach.
0: Yeah.
1: Fireworks at the beach. I'm
0: trying to think like where we normally do. Like Independence Eve is usually a thing for the Bisons, but they're not there. Instead, it's going to be the Chili Peppers Cosmic Baseball.
1: Right.
0: Glow-in-the-dark baseball, which they're going to have fireworks, right?
1: Yeah. That might be tough. Your eyes aren't going to be adjusted.
0: Black light fireworks?
1: To the brightness. Black light fireworks. You'd have to shoot almost like a black spotlight up at the fireworks.
0: I feel like shooting
1: to get them to glow.
0: Into the sky is going to be difficult to see.
1: Yeah. Probably.
0: Anyway. You're working on the World Cup of Joe. What else is going on?
1: I've got the facts. I just want to differentiate because it's all European countries today.
0: Okay.
1: And Algeria. But you've got Spain, Austria, Portugal, Croatia, Switzerland, and Algeria that are playing today. So Europe had not been having the best round of 32, right?
0: Yeah.
1: Germany lost. Netherlands lost. I mean, England and England was close to losing. Yeah. Somebody else was too.
0: The next round, I mean, there are some bangers in the next round. We'll see if we get Spain, Portugal. That's the favorite matchup.
1: Yeah.
0: And
1: although, shouldn't we be rooting for Austria today just because Spain's in the U.S. bracket?
0: Sure, sure.
1: Like, but hey, get an upset, and that's one less great team that I'll have to deal with if I get past Belgium.
0: But there are a couple, and you're getting games on July 4th. Like, on July 4th, I'm trying to look at the whole schedule here. Who plays on the 4th? Paraguay, France, and Canada, Morocco play on the 4th tomorrow. So games throughout your weekend. The U.S. plays on Monday. The marquee matchups, though, U.S. Belgium is good. Mexico, England is it. And then Brazil, Norway. Here's a fun comparison. Like, I feel like sometimes we can make the comparison for the non-soccer fan. Like, hey, let's introduce you to a storyline.
1: Yeah.
0: And here's what it's like over here. Erling Haaland and Gabriel. In Norway, Brazil. These two, Haaland is the Viking guy that scores all the goals for Man City.
1: Yep.
0: Gabriel is the center back for Arsenal, who is one of the best in the world. And these two fight like a street fight every game. It is nasty, and mm-hmm. they hate each other.
1: Mm-hmm.
0: And they play for the two best teams in the Premier League, respect to Liverpool, and they have a personal rivalry. It's the kind of game where there should be a camera dedicated to the two of them fighting the entire game. And there'll be fouls called on both of them, mm-hmm. and they might get cards. What is that matchup in the U.S., in a U.S. sport?
1: Ooh, that is...
0: Make what you want. Is that Myles Garrett and Tristan Wirfs, right? Is that
1: like, yeah, but you almost want like a
0: it's
1: a,
0: the most
1: bad blood between.
0: What's
1: the two?
0: Most one-on-one matchup in team sports that we have, where you have to see this guy and that guy? I'm watching it. Mahomes and Allen, Mahomes and it's not
1: they
0: like
1: play
0: that.
1: Each other.
0: No, they don't play each other. It's a that's a face off of the two, but
1: yeah.
0: it's not the same. These two will be engaged for 90 minutes. And mm-hmm. it will be theater.
1: Mm-hmm.
0: I don't have the answer top of head. The individual versus individual. The best you might be able to do is you get to baseball. I get to see
1: the pitcher and
0: and the best hitter. But I only get to see that four times in the game.
1: Right.
0: Right?
1: Yeah, so, it's not a large percentage of the game.
0: So that's Brazil-Norway. That's Sunday at 4 o'clock if you're thinking, like, why would I check in on this game? Norway's story has been amazing. And whoever wins that plays the winner of Mexico-England. Like, that group of four teams is awesome.
1: I was almost thinking, like, if this would be, like, a receiver-cornerback matchup for me.
0: Yeah.
1: But...
0: like, Pat Sertan...
1: Who would that be?
0: Or who's the other... Who just won? It's not Sertan. Who's the other guy I'm thinking of?
1: At corner?
0: Yeah.
1: Stingley?
0: Sure. Yes. Him too.
1: Yeah.
0: Against Justin Jefferson.
1: Right.
0: But the difference again there is...
1: Or Jamar Chase. Or,
0: in those matchups, when they happen, oftentimes, you know, it'll be like, all right, well, how many times do I get to see the ball go over there? And it might be five times. This is going to be so central to the game. I just can't wait to watch it.
1: NBA, and, you'll get that, like, one-on-one matchups if the guys are playing, like, similar positions.
0: Yep.
1: But you didn't really get that this year because none of the best players on the other team played, like, the same position that Wemby played. So it's not like Wemby against Brunson. Like, no, like, right. Like, you did have moments there. Like, at the end of the game, they were incredible. But those two are not matched up, like, almost ever. It's like 1% of the time. Yeah. Not even. I feel like there's got to be a receiver. Has there ever been, like, a receiver run or a receiver corner duel for, like, an entire game?
0: No, because...
1: There was one that was, like... dumb, like how like physical and dirty it got, but Odell Beckham and Josh Norman used to go at it.
0: Okay, so that's like, what this
1: go
0: is.
1: Go at it.
0: That level of violence between these two.
1: Oh, there was violent.
0: That's what Holland and Gabrielle are.
1: Yeah.
0: Like there almost was every game.
1: There was a game where Beckham and Norman must have had 15 personal foul penalties between the two of them. Like before they like created a rule that actually might have created the rule that you're not allowed to have more than one in a game and stay. Like they had five each. Yeah, that's like 10 years ago now. Like, how long has it been since those two were like prime of their careers? It's been a decade.
0: Evans and Lattimore. Thanks for Kyle. Mike Evans and Marshawn Lattimore.
1: Great. That's really good.
0: The thing about that one is.
1: And there's hatred there.
0: The thing about that is Lattimore always shut him down.
1: Yeah.
0: And like, that was part of the story there.
1: Right.
0: Norman and OBJ. Yeah. Thank you for the tweet on that as well. But Evans and Lattimore is a good one. The one thing, if you play fantasy football, you know this. Mike Evans never got anything on Marshawn Lattimore. Never happened. You'd have to bench him. You would consider benching Mike Evans in your lineup if he's going up against Lattimore.
1: If we had seen Diggs and Jair Alexander play in the same division in their primes, we might have seen that a couple more times because we got that once. There was potential for that if they had played against each other more often.
0: Josh and Christian Wilkins. Josh and he's got a couple of enemies out there, right?
1: Who are his enemies other than Wilkins or who? Like
0: Deion Dawkins and that one.
1: Oh, Clemens.
0: Clemens.
1: From the Jets.
0: Yeah, Michael Clemens. Is that right?
1: Yeah.
0: So that's what you get. I will definitely want to watch Brazil-Norway. And that'll challenge me because I've been having a great time rooting for Holland in this tournament. But that watching those two battle might really get me to like get back on Brazil because of Gabrielle. 803-0550, 1-888-550-2550 to join us. Hot out there. Again, still hot.
1: Real feel 98.
0: Real feel.
1: Not right now, but later today.
0: No, it's currently 81. The high is expected to be 91.
1: Mm-hmm.
0: Hotter inland. It's not like the real feel is...
1: That makes sense.
0: Like, yeah, right, the lake is going to help.
1: Further away from the water.
0: Maybe it was it Albion where I saw the real feel today was 105 or something?
1: Okay.
0: There's a chart. Pat Hammer might have tweeted out like a full graph of here are all the highs. I mean, Albion's not that far from the lake, but anyway, if you're inland, it's going to be hot. 27 days.
1: AC, stay inside. Stay inside for the AC today.
0: Stay inside. Also, I got to find this. I read a study about should you keep your AC on versus turn it off and on.
1: You're not supposed to turn it off and on, right?
0: Yeah. This was from the New York Times. A couple days ago, it's okay to run the AC all day.
1: Okay.
0: Tom Dunn, you energy saving habits. There's
1: you're not actually saving energy if you're like, well, I'll turn it off for a couple hours to save energy.
0: There's some suggestions. I don't know. You get the text, you get the emails, the notifications about rush hours. But to maximize savings and comfort, raise the temperature while you're out. Do you do that or not? And there's been some studies on this. Anyway. I almost want to stay out of those waters.
1: Do you have the AC unit that like you can control via app? Like that, we have the thing where we could set it. Like if we did that, like if we weren't at home and we wanted to turn it up, we could just go to our app and we got to remember to turn it down.
0: We've got that
1: for
0: the thermostat.
1: So, yeah, that's what I mean.
0: Like we have central air that basically works downstairs and upstairs. You got to position fans. I'm positioning fans like it's a maze. One at the stairs to blow air here, and then another fan's going to blow air here.
1: Uh-huh.
0: And they're going to blow. We got a mini split in the kids.
1: Put a bucket of ice in front of it.
0: That'll work. That does work.
1: Air conditioning.
0: We got a mini split in the kids' room, so we put a fan in the kids' room to blow the cold air from that out into the rest of the upstairs.
1: Mm-hmm.
0: You know, fans, air conditioners, working together. They're on the same team. 803-0550. The World Cup of Joe at the top of the hour. We'll get our international facts and see where it takes us. And your calls as well. If you want to yell about offside or the red cards. Steve Smith and Aqib Talib, another good one. Thanks, Kyle, for texting that one in. Yeah, Holland and Gabrielle on the 5th. Jeremy and Joe here on WGR.
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0: One contract from yesterday I'd make a quick comment on. Like, the Sabres extend Zach Benson, and you might think that other fan bases, other teams are like, ah, man, I have to deal with that guy for 7 years. Mm-hmm. He's good. He's annoying. He's a pest. He's a rat. Ugh. I had that reaction when Montreal locked up Demidov. Like, oh, no. Oh, man, he is very good. Seven-year deal.
1: Yeah.
0: Seven or eight, whatever. Big extension for Demidov at $9 million. That guy really impressed me in the playoffs.
1: Montreal is doing... I think what they're doing right now is all our good players, lock them all up right now. We are not going to be a part of this Canadian nobody wants to come here thing.
0: Yeah.
1: Like because right now they have Suzuki long-term deal, Caulfield long-term deal, Slavkovsky long-term deal, Demidov long-term deal, Hudson, Dobson, everybody. Like, other than the goalies, everybody important on that team is signed long-term. New hook, I guess, is one more year.
0: There's a good,
1: and that dude's a killer.
0: Point about like going for it, at, you know, XYZ. Montreal, it's loose, but are they not 1 year ahead of the Sabres? They made the playoffs a year before. Then in year two of what this is, they go around deeper than the Sabres. Should Montreal be thinking cup? Yes, right?
1: Yes. 100%. They should be thinking, how do we just played Carolina to go to the Stanley Cup final, and we didn't look like we were in the same stratosphere. How do we close that?
0: Right. And the Sabres were one goal away from being there instead.
1: Right.
0: Now here's Montreal's timeline. I don't think anybody would argue Montreal's timeline is like, let's go to try to win the whole thing. And I didn't want the Sabres to wait a year before they said to get there. Not that they're necessarily choosing to wait, but it's not a surprise to me. I'm kind of happy to see that 96% that are voting in our Twitter poll about if this is it, are you satisfied? 96% want something more.
1: I think if the more teams around you do would also push that along. If Montreal today trades for Matthew Barzal, oof, that's going to make me want to go, like, okay, we got to get Hellebuck now. We got to get go see if Larkin is still tradable. Like, do something. But so far, it's just Florida.
0: Do something, Yarmo.
1: Like, Tampa, they signed John Carlson. They replaced Darren Radish with him. Like, all right, they're kind of status quo. Montreal has signed their own guys. I don't think there's anything they've done yet that strikes me as that team's a lot better than they were. And the other teams in your division, like Ottawa, Detroit, Boston, I think are all headed to being worse. So if Montreal makes a big swing, or Tampa, or if Florida does another one, that might push you to say, okay, now I feel more pressure to do it. But so far that hasn't happened. That'd be the one trade I don't want to see, like, that doesn't involve the Sabres. I don't want to see Barzal go to Montreal.
0: Do you just not want to see, what if he went to Tampa? Like, is it anywhere that's, like, in range?
1: Probably. I mean, Tampa probably can't do that, but sure. I don't want the teams in direct competition with the Sabres doing anything else big.
0: To get big and to get better, yeah. I haven't seen too much smoke on Matthew Barzal. Like, it was mentioned, but it's not like it's been a constant drumbeat of rumors about him the way it has with Larkin.
1: No.
0: Like, Larkin feels like it's going to happen.
1: Or Robertson, or
0: yeah,
1: a lot of those guys.
0: 803-0550. We'll get back to the World Cup of Joe.
1: Real quick on Barzal. Part of that might be Steven Rosner covers the Islanders. He tweeted a couple of days ago that part of the problem is Barzal has a 22-team no-trade clause. And basically the only teams that have checked in that aren't on it are Dallas and Montreal.
0: Ooh,
1: wow. So there's not a big market because he can say no to so many different teams.
0: Right. Montreal's not on that list, though.
1: Nope.
0: 803-0550 to join us. Jeremy and Joe on WGR.
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8: United States men's national team wins in the World Cup. On to the round of 16. They beat Bosnia 2-0. Flo Balogun scored in the 45th minute, sent off with a red card in the second half, controversially. And unless that gets rescinded some way, somehow, in the next couple days, he will miss Monday's round of 16 game with Belgium. That game will be at 8 o'clock on Monday night in Seattle. Day one of free agency in the NHL yesterday, the Sabres spent the day trading Devon Levi to Edmonton for a third-round pick in 2028. They signed one of their own, Olin Zellweger, to a 3-year deal, $3.1 million per year. Dennis Gilbert, Connor Sherry, a couple of minor league signings otherwise. Sergei Bobrovsky goes to Toronto, 3 years, $7 million per year. Vinny Trocheck traded from the Rangers to the Mammoth. Zach Werenski says that he wants to stay and win in Columbus. Trade rumors have been blown out of proportion. That's your Paddock Chevrolet Sports Update. Paddock Chevrolet celebrating 90 years of being your hometown dealership.
9: Malik Tillman, the great goal while down a man, but hey, a set piece.
8: Yeah.
9: Zlatan had a good quote on that.
8: Oh, so good.
9: He killed Bosnia's

0: belief in the moment. You know, you're down a man, but you're down one goal. If you're Bosnia, you're probably thinking equalize and then 30 minutes extra time if we need it to get one. Like, you're going to get your chances. And 2-0, you look pretty good.
1: He is the Flo Balogun's second player to score a goal and receive a red card. No, sorry, second. Okay, the last instance is what ESPN was showing.
0: The last instance.
1: All I saw was Zinedine Zidane's headbutt.
0: Right. Very different. Zinedine Zidane headbutted a man in the chest.
1: In extra time of a World Cup final.
0: Yeah, just bam.
1: That's got to be one of like the five most incredible things that's ever happened in sports, right?
0: Yeah.
1: The best player on a team in the biggest game in the sports universe in overtime just decided to headbutt a guy? What?
0: In the chest.
1: In the chest.
0: Yeah, not even like one of those. Soccer has those headbutts where the guys put their heads together like this.
1: And then it's like the little.
0: And you'll do a little. If you do the littlest shove, you can get a card for that.
1: No, this is like a headbutt.
0: This was like he was heading the ball into the net from the 18-yard line.
1: Right.
0: Which, by the way, what a header by Harry Kane yesterday.
1: The shot was great, too.
0: Yes, it was. England wins. England is Duke.
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1: Should not go to.
2: That's hard to do, though.
1: Should not go to a hotel. They should not let fireworks and chainsaws and motorcycles rev all night outside a hotel.
2: I know, but that might be hard. They go to the games hours early because of the fans. So can you not stay there and get there early? Because you don't want to arrive at the stadium while everything is like nuts. That is the best home field advantage in sports, I think.
1: Mexico?
2: Yeah. Like, all that is said about what they do, and, like, some of it is, like, crazy over the line. But, like, before the games and, like, how you have to prepare to arrive at the games because of how they are. And the record, like, says that, too. Doesn't the U.S. have, like, an insanely terrible record against Mexico at Azteca? It's like...
1: This is the stadium that's at altitude, right? So they're going to play at 8,000 feet.
2: Also that, right? Like, you're playing at 8,000 feet, and that's a home field advantage that they get for it. I mean, it's got to be number one in sports. And again, like, their record would tell you that it is. Because the U.S. at that stadium can't win. But otherwise, like, they beat Mexico all the time, and they're, like, on the same playing field. Like, those are evenly matched teams, but they go there, you never win. You never win when you go there.
1: They are flying to Mexico on Saturday, and the game is Sunday at 8 p.m. That's good stuff. Sunday, 8 p.m.,
2: really
1: Mexico,
2: good.
1: England. Let's go. Jeremy and Joe, 803-0550.
2: They're one win, two draws, nine losses in the last 15 years at Azteca. That's the U.S. record. They are not that much worse than Mexico.
1: Yeah.
2: But one win, nine losses is that place is insane. Altitude fans, all of it. So good luck, England.
1: Good luck.
2: If they win it, it'll feel like they're gonna win for me. Like, they're one of the best couple of teams, and they've got a ton of talent. I mean, Saka doesn't even play the whole game for them, and he would be the best player on the U.S. team. So they've got all this talent, and they just always choke in these tournaments. And if they get through that place, I'm going to feel like they're ready to do it.
1: Want a small Let's Get Stupid that's a holiday edition, a 4th of July edition?
2: Sure. Holiday right. edition, Let's Get Stupid.
1: And then we'll do our World Cup of Joe. But
2: with
1: I wanna,
2: a lot of European countries today.
1: Your challenges, all right, I'm going to give you this is a Let's Goat Stupid. All right?
2: Oh, no.
1: You
2: what?
1: Get... Just go with me here.
2: More goat talk?
1: This is going to be a fun game I just thought of. Yes, by the way. And earlier when we talked about LeBron and where he would go, the chat started arguing about LeBron and Jordan for 30 minutes, and it's never been more active. Let's get
2: that's,
1: stupid.
2: That's all the right. one.
1: The first part of our game. We will play our game. Yeah. I'm not sure if this is the best segment we do or the worst.
2: It could be both at the same time.
1: Again, this is Let's Get Stupid, so none of this can be used against us.
3: Right. If you traded two first-round picks for Myles Garrett and the Chiefs then offered you three first-round picks, would you do it?
4: You don't even know what stupid is. It's about to get all stupid up in here.
1: McDavid becomes available this offseason. He says, I'm done. Put together a trade package.
5: Let's get stupid.
1: This is stupider. Okay. If I were to ask you... The goats. How many are there? 5, 7. For the purposes of our game, start naming goats, and then we'll stop at a number. And then stage one is name the goats. Stage two is let's get stupid.
2: Okay, across sports?
1: Yep, Messi.
2: Messi.
1: Okay, Messi.
6: Gretzky.
1: Okay.
2: Ali.
1: Muhammad Ali?
2: Yeah.
1: Okay.
2: LeBron.
1: Fine. We're not going to debate this, folks. We're just picking
2: can
1: one.
2: Can I do multiple in sports? In the same sport?
1: Sure.
2: You don't want that.
1: If you want to, sure. Jordan. You want Brady?
2: Yeah.
6: Yeah.
1: Okay. You want...
6: Tiger?
1: Tiger. Okay.
2: Good.
1: One, two,
2: Serena.
1: Three. Serena. Good.
6: Mm-hmm.
1: You want Secretariat here? Like, whatever you...
6: Right.
1: You put

0: Whoever you want. You name the goats. This is stage one of the game.
1: Secretary probably deserves, yeah.
0: I mean, we've had other Triple Crown winners, but never by that much. Other goats, you want
1: the tennis guys.
0: Federer?
1: Yeah, I was going to say, there's three of them. You got to put all three in. Federer, Nadal, and Djokovic.
0: Okay, ready? All right, here's your challenge. This is the Let's Get Stupid. I'd like you to please...
1: Hasek.
0: Hasek. Good.
2: There we go.
0: Fine. Good. I would like you to appropriately slot in Joey Chestnut. Your first question is, how many Nathan's hot dog eating contests has he won?
1: Is he still in it? I thought he got banned.
0: He is in it.
2: I thought he got banned.
0: He's back. He
1: did like the live hot dog eating contest thing, I thought.
0: He's still in it.
1: Okay.
0: He's going to be there.
2: The ban was all a PR move. It was all just to keep the hot dogs in the news for another day.
0: The ban.
1: Okay, he was just banned in 2024.
0: Okay.
1: The dispute was resolved. He returned last year.
0: Okay.
1: He was banned from competing because he had a deal with Impossible Foods, which is a maker of vegan hot dogs.
2: Okay.
1: He got banned because he did a deal with vegan hot dogs.
2: Yeah.
0: You ask me, how many times has Chestnut won the Nathan's Hot Dog Eating Contest?
2: It's got 12.
1: Yeah, like 10. I was going to say 10.
0: 17.
2: Oh, my goodness.
1: Wow. Still doing it?
0: 17 times.
1: They said back then they didn't want to give him an 8-year contract because he was going to age out.
0: How much? Ready? Have you seen the odds on him?
1: Oh, they got to be minus like...
0: If you were to bet $25 on Joey Chestnut to win the Nathan's Hot Dog Eating Contest, how much money would you win?
1: $10.
0: A dollar.
2: Oh.
1: Not a great bet.
0: So, now that you have this information, please appropriately slot Mr. Joey Chestnut among the goats. Better than whom?
2: Do you have to say he's better than the basketball guys? Because there's no debate about him being the greatest
1: and the tennis guys. And the
0: said guys. Differently, Owen Parker slots Joey Chestnut above LeBron and Jordan.
2: Correct.
0: Okay. Jeez. Who else?
1: Well, right. If I'm doing it that way, who's the next least unanimous GOAT? Brady?
2: Probably Brady.
0: Okay.
2: Tiger, maybe Nicklaus.
1: But if we stay down this road, he's only going to be behind Gretzky.
2: I could make an argument that he's some sort of era-adjusted problem.
0: I mean, you're going to...
1: Well, are we doing that here? Was there a hot dog eating contest back in like the 30s where, you know, we're doing era-adjusted hot dog stats?
2: Maybe if there was, it seems like Joey Chestnut would have found a way to time travel back and win it.
0: You guys are about to make this where it's like Secretariat and Chestnut above all the others because the other sports have a debate.
2: Have other people that play them.
1: And there are
0: like no debates. I don't want you to go down this road the whole way where like, well, he's better than Hasek because some say Patrick Waugh.
2: Right.
0: Like,
1: right. That's why I was trying to stop.
0: But if you want that.
2: No, it's not fair. It's not.
3: Could I argue he's lower than all of them because he only does hot dog eating contests?
0: Not true. Not true.
1: No, he does all.
0: No,
1: the
0: he does a lot.
3: He's been here. Like
1: he comes
3: ones?
1: Here like every year to do the wing.
0: He eats the wing eating contest. Yes, yeah. He eats a lot. Let me see his world records. Let's go with Joey Chestnut's world records. He has the world record for chicken wings, eggs, grilled cheese sandwiches, burritos, tacos.
1: Basically, anything that there's a food competition.
0: He does them all.
1: He's got
0: his major league eating resume. He is 42 years old. His records include 53 soft beef tacos in 10 minutes, 9 pounds and 6 ounces of pulled pork in 10 minutes. The other records he has, salt potatoes, jalapeno poppers, funnel cake, gyoza, croquettas, pepperoni rolls, bologna slices, grilled cheese sandwiches, pizzones, burritos,
1: pizzones.
0: Hostess donuts, canteen sandwiches, donuts. 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
0: 2-foot pizza slices, hamburgers, Philly cheesesteaks, heroes, white hot cheeseburgs, pork ribs, horseshoe sandwiches, ale emporium.
1: Fine, okay, put him number one. Enough.
0: And Pedrino tamales.
2: Make it stop.
1: He's the goat. All right, he's the goat of goats.
0: I was simply answering the question about does he only do hot dogs. Thank goodness you asked, though, because I didn't know that either. I did know he did, like, eggs.
2: Right.
1: I do like the first line of his Wikipedia page under eating career is Chestnut, a San Jose State University, entered the competitive eating scene in 2005 with a breakout performance in the deep-fried asparagus eating championships.
0: I picked him up off waivers that week. Yes. I put all my fab budget into this Chestnut kid. I'm like, I like what I see.
2: You could smell Chestnut's pee from a mile away
1: he
2: that weekend.
1: 6 pounds of deep-fried asparagus in 11 minutes.
2: Oh, my gosh.
3: How do you find that? How do you go, I'm going to this deep-fried asparagus eating contest,
0: that's
3: and I'm winning
0: question.
3: It?
0: Well, that's a great question.
1: Oh. He's conquered the deep fried eating asparagus world and all competitive eating world.
0: Yeah, somebody in the chat raised the question: shrimp cocktail. Like, hold on a second. What do they say?
2: Yeah,
1: I don't even want to think about that.
2: You mean you have to
1: one.
2: Drink the sauce?
0: I'm going to find out exactly what it was here.
2: It'd be a nasty horseradish.
0: Whatever. It just says 21 pounds of St. Elmo shrimp cocktail.
3: Oh, and that's a good shrimp cocktail. I've had it.
0: Oh yeah, oh,
3: beautiful.
0: Is he eating the sauce?
3: Yeah, the sauce is like the main part of the St. Elmo's cocktail.
1: I don't think I want to know how he's eating this. I think the sauce is going to be separate.
2: Oh, yeah, the sauce is being drank.
1: The same way that he doesn't eat the buns and the hot dogs.
2: Yeah, he like dips the bun into water.
1: Maybe
2: he shoves it down his face.
1: Yeah.
2: It's disgusting.
0: Yeah.
2: This thing always starts off, like, we talk about it, like, today, and we're all like, it's so, you know, whatever, this is funny, this guy's gonna eat a million hot dogs. You watch that thing happen, and it might be the same to me as watching a video of someone getting tortured. Like, what on earth? Like, it's just disgusting watching them do this.
1: Yeah, it's not my favorite.
2: No, it's horrible.
3: The real question is, when is Joey Chestnut going to win a drinking championship?
2: Badlands Chugs has got him blocked out of department, I think.
0: There's a guy named Badlands Chugs?
3: Yeah. Oh, yeah.
0: That's not
1: okay,
0: Badlands.
1: Hold on,
0: that's not
1: hold
0: Badlands
1: on.
0: Booker.
3: No.
0: That's a different guy. Eric Badlands Booker.
1: So wait, Owen, you're maybe out on all the eating contests, but like you're ready to go on the on that.
2: I just know that just this know guy chugs stuff. Right. I don't know. I don't need to watch it. Oh, it's also different watching a guy drink something versus shove it down his face.
0: Badlands Chugs is Badlands Booker.
2: He is Badlands Booker.
0: Yeah.
2: All right.
0: I met him before. I was on stage with these guys. I was on stage with these guys.
1: Oh, yeah.
0: At a chicken wing eating contest in like 2010, 2009 neighborhood.
2: Yeah.
1: 17 pounds of shrimp cocktail in 10 minutes.
2: How do you not like develop some sort of like allergy? Doesn't that happen?
1: I'm sure he is so conscious of his eating habits and other like stuff outside of competitive eating, because I think you'd probably have to be.
2: Right.
1: Right.
2: In order to be this good at this.
1: I mean,
2: feels like
1: to put him on the GOAT list also, we have to qualify that this is a sport.
0: No, you don't.
1: You don't?
0: No, we don't have to I just wanted to have a fun game about like
1: goats at things.
0: Like who's more impressive, Tiger Woods winning the Masters or you know.
2: Right.
1: Is there another person that is like that dominant in something
2: that is sort of irrelevant
1: that brings his event to the is it even a sport debate stage?
2: It's like they're a bass fisherman that's that hardcore.
1: Is there a chess player?
2: Right.
0: Darts.
2: I mean, Magnus.
1: Darts.
2: Magnus for chess would be that guy, I think.
0: I don't know who this Magnus is.
2: He's like the.
1: I would have guessed, though, that the best chess player in the world's name is Magnus.
0: Yeah.
3: Magnus
1: sounds
3: Carlsen.
1: Like a chess.
2: Yeah, he's Swedish, some European. I can't remember where he's from, but he's very, very known to be very dominant at chess. Like nobody can beat the guy.
0: Anyway, there's your let's get stupid.
1: Maybe we should create a hall of goats where we have to decide. Like we're only allowed one each, and then we're not going to.
0: Chope and the Bulldog used to have the. That we believe it was called the Earth Sports Fortress of Pantheon. Do you remember this?
1: Yes. And they vaguely.
0: And
1: yes,
0: I think they had
1: the Earth Sports Fortress of Panthea. Like someone had to come out.
0: Yeah, I think they only had 30 spots. And if someone wanted to go in, someone had to come out.
1: Is there any way there's a record of this?
0: Probably.
2: Someone somewhere has the list still.
0: Yeah. I mean,
2: Mike's got the reverse
0: AFC power rankings from 7 years next to me here.
1: I searched it, and the first thing that came up was a Wikipedia page, Chris Parker, parentheses radio.
0: The Earth Sports Fortress of Pantheon.
1: And there's a very old fuzzy picture from, it looks like a security camera, which is his picture on Wikipedia. And this is mentioned. The Earth Sports Fortress.
0: It's a good concept. Probably $1 million idea.
1: You know, yeah.
0: Like the Comedy Museum. Like, just make this and put a building up and tell people, like, well, you're right. In. You're in.
2: Make it look like Michael the giant.
0: Michael Jordan, you're in.
2: Right. Make it look like a giant pyramid, like the Bass Pro Shops pyramid. For some reason,
0: it's an idea.
2: Has how that's supposed to look in my head.
1: I have that it existed. I don't have anything of, like, who was in it. Yeah, but that would be, okay, that would be the same thing.
2: I like that.
0: All right, we'll save the World Cup of Joe for next segment because we're down to 5 minutes here for this one. So housekeeping, what haven't we got to yet? How upset we are.
1: A lot of LeBron smoke out there about like who's in and who's out on him.
0: Please, Warriors. Please.
1: I don't know that it's going. I don't know that it's going to be the Warriors.
0: Why? Because that would be too cool and America couldn't handle it? It would be the coolest thing.
1: It would.
0: It would be by far the coolest. Cleveland, you already got your championship, whatever. Storybook, schmorybook. It would be way cooler in Golden State. Way cooler.
1: I think he might not want to play in the West because the West is impossible right now. And if he does, it depends. How motivated is he by winning another championship? Because if he is, then East. You go to the East. If you don't care, I've got four, I don't need a fifth, and I just want to play with Steph before my career is over, then you go to the Warriors and you don't care about can we beat the Thunder or the Spurs.
0: How long will Steph play?
2: I thought about that, too.
0: Like, how old was Ray Allen when he was done?
1: Oh, he probably made it
0: 42?
1: To
0: 42? No, Ray
1: he
0: Allen.
1: He played with the Heat pretty long.
0: He did. He made it to 38.
1: That would be...
0: That's what Steph is now.
1: Yeah.
0: So, like, the oldest shooters.
1: He's had some injury problems the last couple of years, but not enough to where that should end it here. I mean, if he wants to... He could play till he's 45 because he can make three-pointers better than it. Like he could transition to spot-up shooter that comes off the bench so easily.
0: That's
1: but
0: what I mean.
1: Like, it's going to come down to whether he wants to do that.
0: Vince Carter played till he was 43.
1: Like Ray Allen at the end was like he was a great all-around player that was also the best three-point shooter in the league in his prime. By the end, like in Miami,
0: he just
1: shot threes.
0: Yeah.
1: Steph wants to be that, he could be that.
0: Ray Allen would stand in the corner. Wait, we'll throw you the ball.
2: Right.
0: Bombs away. Like,
2: yeah, and if Steph loses, like, part of his thing is that he's so fast, too.
0: That's true. Like, if he can't run around and get off of, like, you know, get through screens. Like,
2: yeah.
0: Could he be the spot-up guy? If
1: he's like a receiver trying to get open all the time, like, every play, because everyone's covering him like crazy.
0: Right, because they're like, whatever you do, don't let that guy shoot. And then he shoots anyway. You're like, I swear I had him.
2: Right.
0: That's been going on for 20, you know, 10 years, 15 years. So,
1: yeah, I mean, I don't know. I've never seen like how long he wants to play. I mean, we know he's near the end here.
2: He loves golf, and like he's like, didn't he host a game show too at one point?
1: Yeah, holy moly,
2: going on
0: the mini golf game show.
1: Holy moly,
2: yeah, that's right. Holy moly, how long did that
1: I was not last? A frequent watcher of that. If it sounds like I was very excited at the holy moly reference, I think it'd be awesome for them to play together. I feel like it's not going to happen.
0: Well, that's too
1: bad. A lot of smoke about other teams. Philly is now in it. I'm not just saying this because I do like the Denver Nuggets, but I think the connection there is the owner. Him and Kroenke are friends, and I think there's a theory out there that this is his ticket to getting part ownership of an NBA team because Kroenke also. He's got bigger fish to fry, right? He owns the Rams. He owns
0: Arsenal.
1: He owns Arsenal,
0: maybe
1: right?
0: LeBron
1: like
0: is asking
1: the Nuggets
0: Kroenke.
1: Are so far down the pecking order for him. He might be totally okay with, I'll give you 15% of this team if you come play at the end, and
2: you
1: then
2: just
1: you
2: run
1: can
2: it.
1: Just run it when you're done playing.
2: Right. I want to do that to show he could do it better than Jordan.
1: Yeah, like I know it's a weird team and a weird brand because it's not like it's not the Lakers or the Celtics, it's not like
2: sure,
1: or the Knicks. But
2: Jordan
1: you go
2: went
1: play
2: to
1: with
2: Charlotte, right?
1: True.
2: That was
1: well. He also was from North Carolina,
2: right?
1: Which helped.
2: Right. Okay. Yeah.
1: But they're in it because of that. Miami is in it because they could win the title. He did play there. And one other thing about LeBron at this point is he's 41. He doesn't want to play defense anymore.
2: Mm-hmm.
1: And if you go to Miami, you're never going to have to play defense. That's what I think is hurting your Golden State idea, is he doesn't want to play defense anymore because his body will break down
0: and
1: doing
0: Steph
1: it.
0: Steph doesn't play defense either.
1: And if you go to Golden State, you're going to have to play defense, and it's going to wreck him. That's going to be tough for him, I think.
0: Can I add one more 1 minute let's get stupid? So maybe you've seen about the Flo Balogun red card. Can it be appealed?
1: The answer is no, right?
0: The answer is, here's what it's written at CBS Sports.
1: Unless they sue.
0: During league matches and other competitions, there can be an appeal process to try and get a red card overturned. But according to a FIFA spokesperson in U.S. soccer, that process is only possible if the ban is extended to more than one game, as a red card suspension cannot be eliminated altogether at this stage. Any decision to extend the ban would need to come from the FIFA disciplinary committee. Can they decide, we're going to ban him for two games, and then...
1: To open it up to an appeal?
0: Right. And then the U.S. says, we're going to appeal that, but and then they say, all right, you know what, no games at all.
1: But do we know, is it just appealing the added game, or is it appealing the whole thing?
0: It just says, the process is only possible if the ban is extended to more than one game.
1: Okay. I think I want to see a scenario where they extend the ban on purpose so that the U.S. can then appeal it, and then it gets thrown out.
0: Technically,
1: and then Belgium cries foul because
0: if I want to go to semantics of the rules, technically he was suspended for more than one game. I got a game and a half.
2: Right.
0: 64th minute. Game and a third.
1: Yeah. Shouldn't that be enough? You're missing part of the game in a big game. You get two yellows. You're not actually missing. If it's in separate games, you're not actually missing any game time. So, okay, you get a full game. 50-50 is what guys said earlier.
0: That's what Nick said.
1: I feel like it's so much lower than that.
0: Well, Nick said
1: I hope I'm wrong.
0: Nick's 50-50, Nick Mandola, we talked to him at 7 o'clock. His 50-50 was simply, we're talking about FIFA.
1: Right, in FIFA.
0: The corruption within the organization that's suspected for pretty much everything that happens.
1: And how much pressure
0: does
1: the
0: president
1: feel?
0: Call and say, you're going to take back that red card? And these other, like, okay, sure, fine.
2: Exactly.
0: Like, 50-50.
1: Do you know how much money that we've spent on this tournament?
0: I mean, this tournament, you have all of these huge stadiums put
1: grass
0: in.
1: Cost a ton.
0: And then they put tarps over the names of the sponsors.
2: Right.
0: And they're covering, if you're in the stadium and they serve Pepsi or whatever, they put signs over that. They'll go to great lengths to satisfy what they want to satisfy. So that's why he said 50-50.
1: Yeah.
2: It's fair.
1: It would be... The rescinding of the red card would be more controversial than the red card.
0: I agree with that.
2: Oh, yeah.
0: You would have everyone that says it's not a red card saying, but you're not allowed to take them back.
1: Right.
2: Yeah, that would be crazy if they did that.
0: Let's get the World Cup of Joe when we return. Some facts, some fun facts about our six teams playing today, and we'll all learn something together and come out smarter for it. Jeremy and Joe on WGR.
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1: All right, hey everybody. It's everybody's favorite game, the World Cup of Joe. Who referenced this today? Somebody on the show?
2: Nick did.
1: What did he say?
2: The France, or sorry, the
1: England used to speak French, official
2: England's
1: language.
2: Official language used to be French.
1: Yeah, and I feel like Howard had an official. All these people out here that are learning facts about these countries.
2: Sweeping the nation.
1: Yeah, we know. All right, so.
2: Well, today might be tougher for you guys because generally you get a good variety. South America, yeah. Africa,
3: this is all Europe.
2: Asia. This is 5 out of the 6 teams today play in Europe.
1: Yeah.
4: Ooh, here we go.
1: Spain, Austria, Portugal, Switzerland,
2: Croatia, and Algeria.
1: Portugal, Croatia.
2: Portugal plays Croatia,
1: yeah, Switzerland
2: plays
1: Algeria.
2: Okay. 11 o'clock.
1: My Algeria. Don't forget, in this office pool, I still have actually all 3 of.
2: So you're in last, but you have 3 teams alive.
1: I have not yet played a team in the knockout stage.
2: Correct.
1: So Portugal, yeah. Algeria, and Ghana all alive.
2: So Joe Kelly, who's not here today, is 10 points ahead of you. If you don't get a win from Ghana or Algeria, I think you're going to need
1: Portugal to win the title.
2: I think if they make the final, you have a shot, but to have a good chance.
1: My theory.
2: What are the odds Norway or Morocco get one more win?
1: Oh, Morocco's going to beat Canada.
5: Pretty good.
2: Okay, you so see, you'll get one more there, and then see, maybe that's it. And Joe ends at 27, and if you get Portugal to the final, you'll top him.
1: Did you see Jesse Marsh, head coach of Canada's quote about Morocco?
2: No.
1: Sorry to
2: he's a wild. Did you see him getting held back by his own player at the end of the first half?
1: Yeah. Mm-hmm.
2: What'd he say?
1: He said, sorry to just say like Morocco's going to beat Canada, but he said, quote, preparing for Morocco is like a gory, horrible nightmare. It's like, I don't want to watch them play. They're too good.
2: Oh. Morocco,
1: they're playing in Houston.
2: Morocco is the best African team. This Morocco team is the best team out of Africa ever.
1: They made this
2: unbelievable.
1: Semifinal last World Cup?
2: Yeah, mm-hmm. and they outplayed Netherlands. Like, they were just better.
1: Yep.
2: They are awesome. All right, so they're not on the docket, though, today. You have the 5 Europeans. You mentioned Spain, Austria, Portugal, Croatia, Switzerland, and then Algeria.
1: Okay.
2: All right, fact number 1. You're going to match them up, and we're going to start with the oldest rock ever found on Earth in this country.
4: This game's the best.
1: You know, every country does have rocks, so
2: true.
1: It could be anybody.
5: Why
2: but the oldest
5: that?
2: Ever.
1: Oldest ever rock. Mm. That's going to be very difficult.
2: Kings of Olive Oil produces 40% of the world's supply of olive oil. Double second place Italy.
1: I like that one. I feel good about that one.
2: Invented the snow globe.
1: Okay.
4: Kay.
1: Feel good about that one too.
4: Yep.
2: Record 8-time winner of the U.S. World Report Best Overall Country.
1: Oh.
4: I think we know that one,
1: too. I feel good about that one, too.
2: Only country to once have had their capital city be located on a separate continent.
4: Whoa.
2: And finally, home of the Dalmatian.
1: Huh. All right. Dan Dale, he's here for Joe Kelly. Welcome to the game, Dan.
5: Yeah. Thanks for inviting me.
1: Half the game is saying, why would I know these things? And then just trying to piece together anything in your life you've come to learn about anything and saying, like, I feel that is this. For instance, let's get to the snow globe. The snow globe is definitely like an Austria-Switzerland idea.
4: Mm-hmm.
1: 100%. And the Swiss, like, they make tiny things.
4: They do watches.
1: Right.
2: they make tiny things.
1: They love tchotchkes, the Swiss. They love making these things. The problem is,
2: wait, what do they make that's tiny? Like Swiss Army knives are tiny-ish, I guess. Chocolate,
1: snow globes,
2: watches. Yeah.
1: Stop trying to influence the jury here.
2: I'm laughing at the concept.
1: The Swiss
2: there.
1: Love making small things. Cuckoo clocks.
4: Mm? Ooh,
1: it's very snow globey.
2: Wait, do the Swiss make cuckoo clocks?
1: I don't know. I think they do. They don't.
2: Are we still doing cuckoo clocks?
1: Oh yeah, cuckoo clocks are great. Who invented the cuckoo clock? Isn't it the Swiss?
4: Let's see.
1: Germany.
2: Looks like Germany.
1: Okay. The neighborhood. Bavaria. You know.
4: All right.
1: Anyway. The only problem I have with that is, Owen, and Dan, I feel like who's the 8-time winner of best country?
3: It feels like Switzerland, doesn't it?
1: It also could be Portugal. Like, really, Portugal has a good look at that.
5: No, Switzerland has to be the best country because they're always neutral. They're always,
1: I get that.
5: We're playing Switzerland. We're not going to pick sides.
1: They have probably great health care and they have.
3: It's one of the, you know.
2: Do you ever see videos of like, just like mountain village towns?
3: Everybody's on
1: the right. Here's a playground. Yeah, Instagram's trying to get my wife to take us to Switzerland, I'm sure.
2: Your boy Ralph Kruger still does live there, though.
1: In Switzerland?
2: Yeah.
1: Maybe it's because he's done his research.
3: He knows what's up.
1: He's going to the 8-time winner of the best overall country.
2: Mm-hmm.
3: Yeah, I like Switzerland for 8-time winner of best country.
1: Okay.
2: Correct. They've won U.S. News and World Report best overall country 8 times, this past year.
1: Wow.
2: Yep. Best season.
1: Are they a dynasty? They're asking
2: I think
1: all the shouty shows.
2: It might
3: Sounds
2: be.
3: Like it.
1: Okay, so snow globe, Austria.
3: Austria? Yeah, I mean, Austria there, I think. Or maybe Croatia.
1: It's got to be Austria.
3: I feel like, let's go Austria.
1: Snow globe, Austria.
5: Fine with me.
2: Correct. It was by accident, though. They were trying to improve a newly invented light bulb in 1900 and somehow made a snow globe.
1: This light bulb has a small scene with deer in it.
3: We put a bunch of water in this electric device.
5: Oh, no. What are these particles flying around?
2: Yeah.
1: How does that happen? 2 for 2. Great start.
2: This is very good.
3: Yeah. Wow. Olive oil. I want to go with Spain here.
1: I want to go with Spain also for olive oil.
5: I almost want to go Portugal.
1: All right, let's look at our other clues. Four countries left. I mean, olive oil, maybe it's Croatia too. It's a Mediterranean thing, right?
3: Right. Yeah, and but Spain's so big. Hey,
1: I learned that the U.S. does number one lightning strikes, and I thought that was going to be the answer because we're big. But
3: right,
1: all right, oldest rock ever found?
2: 4.5 billion years, older than Earth.
1: That's not possible.
3: I mean,
2: it is.
1: I guess it is possible. It could have been in space.
3: Yeah.
2: It was in space. Yeah.
5: I feel like that would be Spain. If there's anything that like Spain is always exciting. Give me the boring rocks.
1: He's good at this game. I feel like it'd be Spain because Spain's exciting. That's how you play this game. This is right.
2: Exactly.
1: We have to make this into a permanent game.
3: I know. We got to figure out how to like keep this going.
1: Yeah.
2: Yeah.
1: Some set of clues instead of only control to once have a capital city on a separate continent and home of the Dalmatian. Like, listen, Spain and Portugal were obviously very big in exploration and
2: colonialism.
1: Yes.
2: The Magna Carta.
1: Like, they split
2: Isn't
1: up.
2: The Magna Carta splitting the world down the middle?
1: They split South America. They split up.
2: You get this side, we get
1: that
2: side.
1: Right, the Magna Carta is, boy, you know what it is.
2: I've seen it. It's at the National Archives.
1: Yes.
3: We all know.
1: I just don't remember which countries it splits the world between.
2: It's Spain and Portugal.
1: Oh, okay, good. There you go.
3: Okay.
1: So one of those two is a good bet for capital city, like went somewhere else. Like maybe they thought, hey, we're going to move. And then they decided to move back.
3: I might like that for Portugal most.
1: Yeah?
3: Because
1: sure, let's do it.
3: Yeah.
2: Correct. For 13 years, Portugal moved their capital to Rio de Janeiro.
1: Huh?
3: Oh,
1: exactly what like we thought. Like
3: we should have got it because Portuguese. We might have been
1: able to. That was 100% in my line of thinking was these two countries were very much about, you know.
2: And only time in history a European country was ruled from outside of Europe.
1: They went there and thought, this is nice, and they moved back.
3: We're going to put our best people here.
1: All right, so Croatia, Spain, and Algeria, oldest rock, home of the Dalmatian, kings of olive oil.
2: Mm-hmm.
3: I really want to do our olive oil Spain thing.
1: You want olive oil Spain. That. I want Dalmatian Croatia, and that would leave us with oldest rock Algeria.
3: Sounds Algerian.
5: Oh, no, I still like rock with Spain.
3: All right.
5: I like old rock.
3: We can do it.
1: I mean, the rock of Gibraltar is in the neighborhood, right?
3: True.
1: But.
3: True. All right. Well, Dan, you're passionate about this old rock in Spain.
1: I'm very passionate about this rock in Spain. Spain has cool things like old rocks.
3: Right.
2: They might have old rocks, but not a rock as old as this one.
3: Oh.
1: Okay. So I want to go back to our three-way answer. Dalmatians, Croatia, olive oil, Spain, rock, Algeria.
3: I like that.
5: That just feels right then.
1: Lock in the three.
2: You are 3 for 3 in those guesses. Spain, 40% of the world's olive oil production. Croatia is the home of the Dalmatian. And Algeria is home to the oldest rock ever found, which would make sense, right? It's like the desert. You don't get, like, erosion.
3: Right.
5: I blew the game. Owen, give me the paper bag.
1: Well, I'm not going over the oldest rock erosion. The oldest rock would just probably be, like, deep in the earth. And in this case, you said it wasn't even on the earth. It was a meteor.
2: Well, found on earth. Yeah.
1: All right.
3: So it just landed in Algeria.
1: So what do you think? There were older rocks that did erode?
2: Right. No, but what I'm saying is, in what world did this rock not erode? When, at the time that this rock landed, rocks like it would have landed in other places. And, you know, if it landed in Ireland, it's going to be raining 200 times a year, and it's not going to last 4 billion years.
1: What do you know about the
2: weather? That makes sense, doesn't it?
1: What do you know about the weather patterns in Algeria?
2: It's desert. It's the Sahara. But, like, not all of it. The bottom part.
3: You get wind erosion in the desert.
2: Wind erosion. Do you?
3: Yeah. There's How do you think you get the cool dunes and the towers in the dunes and everything?
2: You can't tell me, like, a castle in... I've been to Ireland. Like, the castles in Ireland are breaking down because of the weather. Yeah. You go to at some desert building or castle, it could last thousands of years.
1: It might check out.
3: That's fine. I mean,
1: well, whatever. We did.
2: You got it right anyway.
1: We did great.
2: Yeah,
1: we did great in this game. Algeria. Yeah, and you said, like, they're all European countries, and Algeria is right there on the Mediterranean too. So,
2: right,
1: it's a Mediterranean day.
2: It is. Europe.
1: I mean, Austria is a little bit away, but still.
3: Yeah, I need Austria to win today. For our World Cup pool. I've got France, and I feel pretty good about that, but Austria is my only other team that's alive.
2: I'll be rooting for Austria just to get Spain out of the tournament.
1: Who does Austria have that I've heard of?
2: Oh, man. When I watched them against Algeria, I didn't recognize a single guy. Not from the Premier League.
1: I think I know a Swiss.
2: Bosnia yesterday, Dzeko. It's like that guy's been around for a long time.
1: Edin Dzeko. Yeah. Switzerland has Granit Xhaka, right?
2: Still?
1: I think so. Come on, he's not on the team? He still plays in, like, the Premier Leagues.
2: He's not as old as I thought.
1: Yeah, he's on the team. Xhaka's there. Xhaka, who else do I know from this Austrian team?
2: I have Switzerland in our pool, and I'm in trouble because they're my best team left after Germany got eliminated. And I don't really think Switzerland is capable of much of a run.
3: Yeah, that's tough.
1: Well, thanks for playing.
2: They play pretty boring style, too. Switzerland.
1: Well, they're neutral. They play the neutral zone trap.
2: Couldn't really do this because it was true of both of them, but two of, like, the only neutral countries during World War II were Austria and Switzerland. But you couldn't really.
1: Austria heavily involved in World War I, right?
2: Correct. Yeah, Austria-Hungary.
3: Hungary, yeah.
2: They were together at that time.
1: Let's just sit this one out, this next one.
2: Austria as a visit doesn't come up a lot.
1: Vienna?
2: Vienna's probably a good spot.
3: Yeah, Vienna's.
1: Thomas Vanek?
2: He was from Graz. Don't know why I always remember that. Yeah.
3: Graz.
1: Austria. It's probably beautiful.
3: You got a buddy from Budapest, Hungary. Nice.
1: Our next edition of this game, we're going to get down to the quarterfinals. We're going to run, you know, it's going to get tighter and tighter.
2: Right.
1: When we show up on Monday, well, we'll have you...
2: We'll have USA and Belgium.
1: And then there's another to-be-determined game.
2: Yeah, maybe we'll combine Monday and Tuesday.
1: That's a good idea. Yeah, to get 8 teams back in.
2: Yeah, because we're going to start getting down to the wire here.
1: 803.
2: We could do it with states. But what's going to happen, that, you know, states don't really play each other in, like, a World Cup-style tournament in sports.
1: You're right.
2: You could have a football World Cup. It wouldn't be a World Cup, but a football state cup.
1: We're asking questions about, like, Alabama versus Oregon.
2: Texas.
3: Ooh.
1: Not nearly as interesting as the world. I don't know how we're going to continue this game. This game has been great. I've learned a lot.
2: I agree with that.
1: I'm smarter for it.
2: Olympics will be around at some point soon.
1: Perfect. That'll get us there. Extendo Sports and the Northtown Automotive Extra Point show to follow on WGR.
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4: See the contract Radko Gudas signed yesterday?
1: 6 years, 1.5 mil?
4: Yeah. Clear as day, cap loophole that the Panthers are taking advantage of, as they should, because they know he'll be retired for multiple of those seasons.
1: Is that a loophole, or is that just like...
4: strategy.
1: Yeah.
4: Well, I mean, the loophole is they're going to put him on long-term IR with an injury in 4 years.
1: Right.
4: But shouldn't the Sabres do the same thing with one of these old guys?
1: Sure.
4: If you want Claude Giroux or Patrick Kane or whoever, why not offer them a 7-year deal for $1 million? And you know they're going to be retired for 5 of them. Like, why wouldn't you just do that?
1: I'm into it. Whatever it takes, right?
4: Yeah.
1: Prospect scrimmage is, the 3-on-3 is underway. Sal just tweeting a picture. Marty Baron's son, Jacob Baron, is in net.
4: Yeah, I saw a tweet that Dax and Rudolph made a toe drag that made the whole crowd go, ooh. Around Novotny. You might think, hey, you're going down to watch Dumont, Novotny, and Baron. It is not the 06 Sabres down there on the ice. And I don't think any of those three other than Marty's son has a relation. Hot dogs and hamburger weekend.
1: Hot dogs and hamburger weekend, that's the plan?
4: Yep. Mac and potato salad, just classics.
1: I don't eat mac salad or potato salad.
4: Because of mayonnaise, because of eggs?
1: Kind of, mayonnaise. Yeah, I just don't like the holding
4: Is
1: together.
4: There nothing that eggs is an ingredient in that you'll touch?
1: Tons of things, like bakery items, but I don't like... And mac salad doesn't really have eggs in it, I don't dislike mayonnaise. Mayo. I'll eat mayonnaise, I just don't like... those.
4: Okay.
1: What's the term for those? You know, like...
4: Mayo salads.
1: Mayo, sure. I don't eat mayo salads. No. I'll eat a tuna fish sandwich, a little bit of mayo on it.
4: Will you eat chicken salad?
1: No.
4: Okay.
1: No. All right. Had to get that very important fact. Now you all know that I do not I'll eat a chicken salad that's chicken in a salad, but if it's like the one that's like you can scoop with an ice cream scooper, I'm not touching that. No thanks. So yeah, I don't eat those. Northtown Automotive Extra Point Show is up next with equally important takes.
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28: Okay, careful with that word being thrown around right now.
1: It's not, I mean, it's hot. I was going to say it's not super hot yet. It's not so
28: it's
1: hot.
28: Already. It's already hot enough that I don't like it.
1: It's going to get there. My girlfriend does this every night. She'll ask Alexa what the weather's going to be. And she's been doing it this weekend every single time. And maybe it's because I've worked for 12 hours, whatever it is. But every time I'm like, you know what she's going to say. Hot. It's going to be 85 to 90 every day. All you're looking for is rain, which we had that for about, you know, 20 minutes yesterday.
28: Yeah, but
1: it's
28: that, also
1: going to be hot.
28: But also the humidity didn't go away. So,
1: oh, no.
28: Yeah, thanks. Thanks for unloading the rain and then not getting rid of the rest of it in the air. Really appreciate it. So, yeah, this is where it's like, nope, not a fan.
1: See, I'm very...
28: You best be careful with, oh, it's a beautiful day. I'm over here like, I'm ready to punch the air.
1: I'm very used to, though, the post-rain, you know, greenhouse that you're in afterwards. That's Disney vacations in the summer all the time growing up. You're in July and August, you're in the Thunderdome right there, baby. You're gonna get like a 30-minute rain shower every day, and it's going to be hot as the Dickens afterwards.
28: Okay, at the very least, though, you're getting what you expect.
1: Right, the expectation is there the moment I get on that flight.
28: We do live in Buffalo.
1: Right, I'm very used to it.
28: My guard gets put down every summer. And then the humidity shows up, and I'm like, this isn't Florida. What are you doing here?
1: I don't know. I'm very used to it. I'm okay with it.
28: That's also the difference between you and me. I think I'm more of a cold-blooded creature than you are.
1: Right, where I look forward to the summer every time. I enjoy this weather.
28: And I don't.
1: To a certain extent.
28: And I don't.
1: There's too hot.
28: And to a certain extent, I don't mind the winter. Like, it's okay. Yeah. Like, it's not all that bad. Because I also live by the rule of, I could always put more clothes on if I'm cold. There is legally a limit
11: legally
28: to where I'm allowed in public with a certain amount of clothes on.
11: This is again where America is just simply better than the Europeans. We have more Super Bowls, more SEC championships, and more AC units. We're okay.
28: What a great start for the Northtown Automotive Extra Point Show here. Derek Kramer, Zach Jones. And I'll tell you right now, this is the show where neither of us will be watching the hot dog eating contest.
11: No, I wanted to get there at some point because we're going to
28: let's get it over with right away because I don't want to talk about it that much.
11: We're going to talk the World Cup. The round of 32 has been awesome. The U.S. played their game last night. There is some controversy. We're going to get to that. But this is the point of the World Cup that I was very much excited for, which was I don't have to watch the hot dog eating contest because nothing else is on.
28: Hearing the segment that the morning show did just now in the last hour where Dandale sitting there goes, oh yeah, Joey Chestnut only eats hot dogs. And apparently not because Jeremy listed foods for, and I think it was 3 actual minutes.
11: Yeah.
28: Of the amount of foods that he listed.
11: What we know him for is
28: the hot dogs, but apparently he has world records in so many foods that I'm thinking to myself, why do we watch this?
11: It's like peak Michael Phelps. You know him for the butterfly, but he does a bunch of other events.
28: Like, why do we watch this sort of? Why do people consume television of people consuming the hot dogs in an unhealthy manner? And this is my old
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1: We live in a capitalist society that promotes greed, another sin. So it is what it is. We've moved on.
2: That's a good point.
1: So I'm fine with it. It's just something I don't want to watch. And I hate every summer that it is the one thing on July 4th in like the afternoon before you go out to your cookout with your family or to go watch fireworks later in the night. It's like the one thing on. You're sort of waiting for the baseball to even start. Where now this year I have World Cup games. And it's not just group stage games. Where, yes. You know, there's an argument of I can skip those. It's knockout stage games. It's Canada's in it, right? They're one of the host nations. That's fun. I have a genuine rooting interest for Morocco. I might be the only person that does, but
2: you got $20.
1: I got $20 on them, so I'm going to watch. Paraguay might be the story of the round of 32 to this point. They're playing France. That may be bad for them, but that's a little bit later on in the afternoon, so you don't have to be forced to maybe watch a blowout. There's actually something going on, and that's why I've really liked the World Cup. The summer is typically, like, especially people in our business, it's our dead period. If you're not in a baseball town, it can be very, very difficult to get through the summer. We get to sports movies, your favorite foods, and your 4th of July activities, and we rotate those.
2: And we rotate those in, and the listeners do engage with it every time. It's almost like a can't fail sort of thing, the sports movie.
1: It's beautiful.
2: But you're right. We don't have to go and get creative in the playbook. We're not calling Philly over here in the summer this year.
1: No, instead, I have like real honest-to-God sports, and I do mean that as that. That
2: because the hot dog eating contest is not that.
1: That there is something I can grab onto and run with. Like every afternoon and night, I am gluing myself to one of these games, if not all of them, based on how the work schedule is and what's going on in the evening. But like last night, I watched, of course, every second of U.S. and Bosnia, but I was in with Senegal-Belgium and Congo-England. We're there. Missed the other day, but I'm just locked into all of these games.
2: There was such a great call on Harry Kane's header to tie it.
1: Mm-hmm.
2: That was really good, though. I enjoyed that call. It was in the nick of time, the captain, their hero, Harry Kane. Like, oh, that's almost bone-chilling right there. That's a great call.
1: I'm always there. I usually don't care for announcers. Like, it's not something that moves me all that much. There are certain calls that absolutely do, and there are certain personalities that kind of buck that trend for me. I've always said, like, RJ is the difference maker there for me.
2: Right.
1: Typically, I don't care, but RJ was different. English soccer announcers, though, kind of get there. And the only reason I'm not putting Spanish announcers in there is I love the emotion, but I don't know exactly what they're saying. Where for English announcers, I do. And it's like the poetry in motion. They're just like waxing poetically. And you're like, I'm in it. I'm locked in. Let's go.
2: It's a person who can sell you on the sport.
1: Yeah.
2: That's the thing.
1: In a call, they can sell you on it.
2: Yeah.
1: But U.S. Bosnia, I do want to get here before we kind of like lose track of it. But they win 2-0. It's a huge moment. It's the first knockout win for the United States since 0-2 back in South Korea. Japan was that tournament. It only gets them to the round of 16, right? So this technically would be the start of a normal World Cup knockout round, is the round of 16. But it sets up a matchup for the team that they lost to in 2014. Ultimately, many of the same players, Kevin De Bruyne and Romelu Lukaku, both score in that 2014 knockout game against the United States. But this U.S. team looks radically different. They play a completely different style, and I think the confidence around them is 10 times, 20 times, 30 times higher than it was in 2014 when they played this Belgium team. And I think that's even true with almost definitely Florian Balogun being suspended because of that red card he picks up in the second half. I don't agree with the call. I think it should have been a yellow card. That's the thing. It should have been a card. I have no issue there. I think it should have been yellow. It was not given a card on the field. It took VAR. It took VAR not doing what it's supposed to do, which is not slowing it down. It is supposed to be at live speed, and they didn't do that. And then he was given a red card. I think that's bogus. Lionel Messi performed the exact same thing in the first knockout game, or in the first group stage game against Algeria, and he was given no card, nothing, and we moved on. But Balogun with VAR is given a straight red after not having a guard on that.

0: a card on that play. I thought that was bogus. But the U.S. rallied. They struggled for a little bit. They suffered, as Stu Holden was saying they were going to have to do. They got through it. 2-0 win over Bosnia. And Malik Tillman, what a direct free kick goal. He's been really, really good for them throughout this tournament. Balogun, Pulisic, you know, they kind of get a lot of the roses. Alex Freeman has his against Australia. But Malik Tillman's been really good kind of throughout. And he got his moment. We now know they would have won that game 1-0. But there was a lot of pressure from the Bosnians going down to 10 men. You know, you saw the skill gap, but Tillman to put it out of reach late in that one was awesome. It is going to be a goal I think a lot of people will remember for a long time, especially because the nature of it. It's a free kick goal. There's not many things prettier in soccer than that, and it's just placed absolutely perfectly. It's right in the, you know, Harry Kane's goal, but same thing for the U.S. It's right in the nick of time. They really don't have many other chances after that. They just actually had one ruled out for offsides, Pulisic, so like there was this sort of feeling of how many more are you really going to have here? But we talked with Brian Sciarretta a couple of weeks ago before the World Cup got going. We were wondering who was going to be the starting striker for the U.S. It was not definitively Balogun. There were questions.
1: Right.
0: Balogun and Ricardo Pepi had both had very good domestic schedules. Pepi with the Dutch League and Balogun in the French League. Morocco and I think PSV. But now it's going to be Pepi's time. He's been a sub for them. I don't think he's gotten on the score sheet at all. But it's going to be his time to shine. He has got to prove that there isn't a significant drop-off from him and Balogun. But Balogun has been so good for them.
1: I think this is also a good test of how deep is this U.S. team. And can they make some real noise? They've already done enough for this to be a successful World Cup.
0: Right. Pochettino now has the most World Cup wins for a U.S. coach with 3.
1: It's like you've already
0: had, amazing.
1: You've already had the most successful World Cup that the men's team has had. And it's funny because that loss that they have is because they don't have to play for anything.
0: Yeah, it's a meaningless game. They'd won the first two. They were fine.
1: But how deep is this team? Can they deal without having Balogun in the lineup? Much like how the question was, can you deal with Pulisic being out? Well, that question they managed to answer in the affirmative. Now, Balogun out for a game. Can you survive against a Belgium team that probably is the lesser of the two opponents you were going to draw in terms of them in Senegal?
0: I felt that way during the game. I mean, I even tweeted it out when Senegal went up 2-0 because it kind of felt like it was done. Senegal looked more dangerous. And it was also kind of fun because it was, ooh, these two teams had played each other in the warm-up games. And the U.S. had won. And that was sort of the first stamp to people that were paying attention of this U.S. team might be different. So that would have been a really fun matchup. I thought Senegal blew that game.
1: Mm-hmm.
0: In a last couple of minutes flurry from Belgium, I think they blew that game. Senegal, I was more nervous about because I was like, okay, that speed is different. Let's see how the U.S. defense can handle that. Belgium, to me, they're not fast. They're old. There's a lot of talent there. It is older talent, and I think this U.S. team, the way they do play, they can outpace Belgium. I think even without Balogun. And to this point, and why I wanted to bring up Pepi. Is because there are worse scenarios for the U.S. yesterday, for
1: right.
0: a player being suspended or hurt. Tyler Adams is on the ground for a little while there, one of their midfielders. And I was more nervous then than I was with Balogun being sent off, knowing that he's probably suspended. I also thought at the time they could appeal it, although apparently there's been a change in the rules that now all of a sudden there's not appeals for red card in the World Cup, only for mistaken identity.
1: The only appealing you're going to do is with potatoes.
0: So Balogun almost definitely is out unless FIFA jumps in, which I don't imagine that's going to happen. But they don't have depth in the midfield. That was a big talking point with Turkey,
1: yep.
0: that you were going to have McKennie play because you don't have the depth there. So if Adams got hurt or suspended, that would be a crushing blow. If Chris Richards goes down, one of their center backs, they really don't have another option. It becomes 38-year-old Tim Ream and a guy that probably shouldn't be playing. Very quickly, that becomes a disaster. And so there are worse situations for the U.S. I think ultimately they got maybe the better opponent for themselves in Belgium. And if you're going to have to lose a player, the position they lose, being Balogun, if I had to pick, is maybe the best one. of striker, midfield, and then
1: defense. Oh, yeah, in terms of position, yeah. You probably think they've got enough going on at the striker position that's the one you could probably survive.
0: I can get through it.
1: I feel more confident getting through it if it's the striker position as opposed to anywhere else. And that's probably true. It's a tough one to lose. Balogun has gotten his rising star moment.
0: Three World Cup goals in three games.
1: And it becomes, okay, you're losing the guy that now has the hot hand. The spotlight is on him. Why has it got to be him?
0: Oh, because I tweeted it last night, and I do mean this. Like, watching this U.S. team, and as somebody that I got into the sport from 2014. Like that's when I started watching. I started caring. I found myself really into it, and I've carried it on. Normally, you're watching these U.S. teams. It's Pulisic or it's Clint Dempsey and a bunch of dudes, and there's nothing really else. Now, there is I brought up Malik Tillman. Like, I could actually, when he was setting up for that free kick, and I mean, and you got John Strong and Stu Holden like breaking it down and talking about like this could really happen. Like, he's in a good spot. He's gonna have to, he's gonna put power on it, and they're sort of talking about what's gonna happen. I believe Tillman could score it. Now that they do have more talent around, the team is just such a joy to watch. But it also puts into a situation like you mentioned. Pulisic goes down against Paraguay, but I wasn't as nervous going into Australia. And then they proved that lack of nerves correct. They dominated Australia. It's a 2-0 win, and they looked comfortable throughout. It is just a shame for Balogun, who is probably setting himself up for a big summer move to a bigger club, because he's looked so good. He's looked like a complete striker. Because even when he wasn't scoring, he was causing so many problems for Bosnia, picking up fouls. He's trying to draw a penalty. He's constantly causing issues. And that's where I think that's where the difference maybe is going to be between him and Pepe, is the little stuff you're doing. We know you're a pretty solid finisher. We know that. The little stuff that Balogun's also been doing, can he also accomplish that? Or maybe this is more the likely outcome. Is it time for Pulisic to kind of look like 2022 Pulisic, where it's, we really don't have much else.
1: We don't have much else.
0: And you got to be the guy.
1: You have been the guy. Can you be the guy for us in one moment, in one moment of the next game? We need Pulisic to find that spot in order to move on to the next round. That's probably the thought process a little bit here. And if they can just get through this game against Belgium, first of all, You hit the round of eight. That's bonkers.
0: You get to the quarterfinals. This is easily then, I think, the best World Cup. It would be even. It becomes even more special because you do it on home soil. You do it in front of your fans. I think there's also been this growing belief in the team. I mean, they were showing yesterday the scenes, I think, in Kansas City and Los Angeles after the goals, and like that looked like a soccer country. Like when they go and do the we're gonna go in and look live at Buenos Aires or Rio de Janeiro, like those are the scenes you see. I loved everything about that. You do it on home soil. I think also if you get to the quarterfinals, you'd have won in Seattle. And I'm gonna be honest, Seattle feels like the most soccer city in the U.S. Like the crowd there, Lumen Field, like there, it just kind of feels right if they're able to get through Belgium. And then of course, for many of a certain generation, I point myself in that, but the younger generation that's really started to like soccer and really get into it, 2014 is the moment. In Brazil, but you lose to Belgium. You got out of the group of death, but you lose to Belgium. You get that rematch now 12 years later, and many of those players are still there.
1: And by the way, if you do make it to the quarterfinals, nobody's going to be mad if you lose.
0: No, it becomes, this was successful. If you lose to Spain or Portugal, fine. You lost to maybe two of the best teams in the tournament and two of the favorites.
1: Oh, and there's a third team in there that you don't have to entirely dismiss who made a World Cup final in Croatia.
0: Croatia, if they beat Portugal, yeah.
1: Yeah, like all of a sudden, if it's suddenly Croatia, you're not really dropping your guard either because they made a World Cup final in recent history. Like,
0: I will tell you, though, if it's Croatia somehow, I will be frothing at the mouth, because it much like Belgium, though, would be a golden age that's very old now.
1: Mm-hmm.
0: And the speed of the U.S. could maybe be the difference there of just you can't keep up.
1: But it would also be impressive because they would have to have gone through Portugal, then Spain.
0: Oh, right. Absolutely.
1: So then you have to take them seriously. And it's like, all right, well, this is probably the best opportunity we've got to look at here for the United States. But this is a team that also would have theoretically gone through Portugal and Spain. So
0: they've more than earned it.
1: They've more than earned their opportunity to get past you.
0: Like, yeah, if they can make the quarterfinals, it does.
1: And that's the third team in that group of four that draws into a quarterfinal spot.
0: The only one would be Austria.
1: And then there's Austria.
0: But it'd be if they got there, so they beat Spain and then the winner of Portugal, Croatia. Croatia.
1: Yeah, then it would be, oh, so how good are you all of a sudden?
0: Yeah.
1: That's an incredible like grouping right there of it being Spain, Portugal, and then, oh, Croatia's here too, who made a World Cup final. Like, all right, well.
0: I miss when it was beat Bosnia and then beat Egypt and you're in the quarterfinal. I do miss those like 3 days.
1: Those were a fun 3 days.
0: That was the most likely match.
1: Yeah, that was the good old layup time right there. I mean, we've got Mexico, England coming up in this.
0: Oh, dude. That game's Sunday.
1: Norway, Brazil.
0: No, I think Norway, Brazil is gonna be incredible. But
1: the winner of those two games that I just mentioned will face each other in the quarterfinal. Zach, I've said it a couple times now, but the expansion to 32 has become a rousing success.
0: It worked.
1: It has become a rousing success.
0: We've had two bad games. It was France who now I think has become the
1: thanks,
0: favorite.
1: Thanks, Sweden, by the way.
0: I think France has become the favorite. I haven't looked at the betting line since, but I think France has probably become the favorite. They blow out Sweden. And even then, it took a little while for them to get going. And then Mexico against Ecuador. But for Mexico-Ecuador, there was something there too of Mexico sort of had this curse of the fifth game, unable to get to the fifth game. They could get out of groups, no problem, but they lose in the first knockout game. They got past it. So even for Mexico, yes, it's kind of decisive 2-0 win, there was still that feeling of, yeah, but this isn't normal for Mexico. And so that alone kind of elevated that game, and it does give us now Mexico-England at Azteca. It's going to be awesome.
1: Yeah, that's going to be awesome.
0: I already mentioned, you know, Congo is a post away from being up 2-0 on England. They end up losing 2-1. Heartbreaking there. It's just there's been so many good games. I think now it's going to keep going. Like, I think that's where we're at now. There might be a few more blowouts, but of the games we have left, Argentina, Cape Verde tomorrow. Argentina might blow them out, but Cape Verde's been unbelievable at getting draws. Australia, Egypt, those are two teams kind of, again, sort of in a similar situation that Ivory Coast, Norway was in, where the talent level may not be the most insane in the world, but the winner of that's going to have a historical moment. Switzerland, Algeria is very, very tightly contested game, most likely. Colombia, Ghana. Colombia is probably better than them. Ghana is not what they normally are.
1: Mm-hmm.
0: And then, of course, you have the games today. Portugal, Croatia, Spain, Austria. I think it's just we're in such a good spot with all of these games that I feel very, very good with how all of it's gone. I don't want to miss like anything because they've all been so good. 803-0550, the number to call. Want to jump on, give your thoughts before we hit our first timeout. Let's go to the phones. CJ is up here. CJ, how we doing, man?
2: Gentlemen, good morning. How are you?
0: Doing very good. Well.
1: Our unofficial World Cup correspondent, CJ.
2: My man, how are you? Yeah,
1: I don't forget.
2: I appreciate that. Now, the reason why I wanted to call is I actually fully am on board with what you guys were saying about how if we lose Belgium, which we're going to, there's going to be no appeal process for the World Cup, unfortunately, against Belgium. Being up top is probably one of the spots where I'm okay with not having him up there. And the reason being is because I'm not the biggest Ricardo Pepi guy, but we have Haji Wright. And Haji Wright was second in the English Championship League in goals scored this year. They just got promoted to the Premier League. He has the pedigree to score. He's our biggest striker by a mile. I think he's like 6'3", 6'4". And with Belgium, you have to pressure them in the back because they are older and they are slower. And I feel like Haji might be able to get a couple, you know, decent, headers or crosses on free kicks where he can cause some some panic inside the box there. So with Balogun being short, he's only 5'10". If they can put Haji up top and then, you know, put Pulisic behind him to kind of help distribute, I feel like they're not in that bad of a spot when they have to play them on Monday. So that's what I'd like to see and not have Pepe start. I'm curious if Pochettino feels the same or not, though.
0: Mm-hmm. CJ, thanks for the call, man. I do wonder about that. Haji, I think, is almost better off coming off as a sub for Pepe and trying to hammer Belgium with the corners, with the headers later on in the game. And you start with Pepe and you maybe want to go with the speed. That's where Senegal was killing Belgium, was just the speed. The Belgians could not keep up with them at all. It's a blown game by Senegal. I'm just perfectly honest. It is a blown game. I do like this matchup much better for the U.S. I think they are going to go with Pepe, CJ, to start. The Haji right though idea later on as the game develops, I think is a very, very good idea. 803-0550, the number to call. I want to give your thoughts. We also got to get to the start of free agency in the NHL, and somewhat unsurprisingly, the Sabres really just add to Rochester, but many of the big names are still out there. However, rumors are starting to die down if, Hellebuck, Sabres connected. Doesn't really seem too much there. We'll be right back after a quick timeout on WGR.
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23: We'll see what the final decision is. Potential game-changing moment.
24: After review, the number 20 United States committee serious foul.
23: Yeah, it's going to be a red card.
24: Final decision is red card.
23: Wow. I mean, he's bewildered and shocked.
25: Is it the right call? Is
23: I
25: it
23: don't
25: the
23: think it's
25: call?
23: The right call.
0: John Strong, Stu Holden there on the call for the United States last night. Not really a huge moment ultimately in the game. The United States does not give up a goal, which is in itself a really impressive feat going down 10 men with about a half hour left. They win 2-0. But the Florian Balogun red card is very important. Going forward in the tournament, it is not just a kicked out for the game, it is a suspension for the next game. And I think many of us discovered this last night after fully believing there was still an appeal process. There is not in the World Cup. Balogun is going to be out for the next game unless something miraculous happens. However, as stated before, if you had to lose a position, striker may not be the worst one. We took a call from CJ in the last segment. He brought up Haji Wright as another idea. I think it'll be Ricardo Pepi, but ultimately you've got guys that are in domestic leagues scoring a lot. Pepi last year in the Dutch League had 16 goals in 26 games. I mean, that's a pretty good output. He is not Balogun. I think we've discovered that Balogun looks like a guy that is going to be going on to bigger and better things maybe as soon as this summer. You might be seeing him in a Premier League jersey going forward, which would, by the way, be really fun.
1: That'd be fun.
0: Especially after this World Cup, it'd be great to have a Premier League pick up a couple of these U.S. guys, which they may. Malik Tillman's been awesome. Florian Balogun has been incredible. Pulisic had his moment in the Premier League. I think he might stay with Milan for a few more years, but I think that'd be a really, really great second act following the World Cup is that, hey, you know, the league that's on every Saturday, Sunday morning, you've got some of your U.S. men's national team players probably playing serious minutes for some clubs. We'll see, though.
1: We'll see. And we've got plenty more to get to today because yesterday was day one of NHL free agency. There's a certain temperature out there amongst some of the fan base. You know, I don't like people are not excited over the fact that the Sabres didn't really do much of anything. They brought in Dennis Gilbert, Connor Sheary, a couple of AHL deals, including Trevor Kuntar. But that's pretty much been it. And Jarmo Kekalainen spoke after, like, around the midday area.
0: It was at 4.
1: It was at 4.
0: Actually, a little earlier. He was early.
1: Yeah.
0: Oh, my gosh.
1: A coach that is early to his...
0: He's killing me, man. He's killing me.
1: Yeah.
0: I'm ready for 4, not 3:57. We're in the middle of a break, my guy.
1: Yeah, no, like, it's, you know, it's nice to see, you know, coach or GM of a team early to their stuff. It's a fun time. But there's a lot to that, and we'll get to that a little later. So if you wanted to get in on that, you know, what's your temperature on the Sabres? It does look like at the forward core, they're probably comfortable with what they've got. And how does that make you feel?
0: That is how Kekalainen sounded last night. Actually, I can't even say last night. Yesterday afternoon. I mean, he kind of made it sound like we had to help out the defensive group. The forwards are good going forward. Which, I don't know, maybe that is the right answer. I mean, I've said it too. I'm okay if they added Connor Hellebuyck and didn't add to the forward group. I just, for me, there needs to be a little bit of that safety blanket in case they can't all go forward at the same time. And for right now, there's not really a safety blanket.
1: And if there's more to that, give us a call. 716-803-0550.
0: Let's go to the phones, though, here. And Ryan is up next. Ryan, how we doing?
2: Zach, Derek, man, it's horrible what happened to Balogun yesterday, to be honest. Mm-hmm. I'm pretty sure you might have seen the highlights about Messi on the player against Algeria on the first game. He stumped his back of the foot. No call, no review, nothing at all.
0: And that, Ryan, that's my biggest issue is that there's no card handed out to Messi for a very similar situation. And there's no card handed out to Balogun live either. But it's replay.
2: Exactly. Messi wasn't even reviewed. Mm-hmm. Like, you got to understand, I'm a Cristiano Ronaldo fan, right? And you got to understand, Ronaldo, on this last World Cup qualifying game against Ireland, he got a red card. I don't know if you know about that or not.
0: Yep. Oh, yeah.
2: But, yeah,
0: and FIFA rescinded it so he could play in the World Cup.
2: Exactly. You know what? It fits whatever works for FIFA, man. That's the way it works. The world works. And this is what I hate about it. It's so double standard. But yeah, I feel sorry for you guys, to be honest. And the worst part is you can't even appeal it because of one game suspension.
0: Right, yeah. They can only appeal it if it's two games, which I heard the morning guys talking about it. Let's have somebody throw the hammer down, get it to two games, then we'll appeal.
2: And then I'm going to the game tonight. And I was going to go to a pregame party here in Toronto. They shut it down because of heat warning.
0: Oh,
2: I'm like, what?
0: Yeah.
2: So you can only enter the pregame at 5 o'clock. I'm sitting in my car right now listening to you guys instead of me being partying on the streets. Sucks. Anyways, have a good day, guys. Happy Portugal for you guys.
0: Ryan, enjoy the game.
1: That does stink.
0: But I'm okay with safety concerns.
1: I know.
0: There are going to be bars with AC. Ryan, enjoy yourself. Portugal, Croatia, 7 p.m. tonight. That should be a lot of fun.
1: That should be a lot of fun, honestly.
0: I'm not the biggest person that needs to go to sporting events live. I'm really not. I'm okay watching them on TV and just kind of being in my own space.
1: But we've said all tournament long, if you can get to these games, go to them.
0: And I'm getting the itch. I'm not going to any of them. Like, I'm not. That's not happening. But as these go on more and more, I'm like,
1: should we?
0: I wish I would have done that.
1: So what you're saying is we should rile up the gang here to. Send Zach to a World Cup game?
0: No.
1: That's what I'm hearing?
0: This goes back years. My cousin-in-law, he's a big soccer fan. We've done, like, soccer days. He's a Forest fan. I'm a West Ham fan. We'll just hang out, have breakfast, and we're watching games, whatever. We're just talking chop. We don't see each other, whatever. But when it was announced to the U.S. and we knew Toronto was going to have games and New York, New Jersey were going to have games, he brought it up more seriously than I did, and I feel bad now looking back, but he's like, we should, like, go. Like, we should save up and go. And I was like, no, it's going to be so expensive. And I put it off because I didn't care, whatever. And now that we're here, I'm like, I wish we would have done that. Because to me, I didn't even need to necessarily see, like, you know, Ryan's a Cristiano Ronaldo fan. He's going to be able to see Portugal. That's awesome. I didn't necessarily need to see the U.S. It's the same for me, the NCAA tournament. I just want to go when it's in Buffalo. I don't need the big brands, but that's also me. Like, I watch major basketball, like, every night during the season. But just to go to a World Cup game, even if it was Canada-Bosnia, go all the way back to the first game in Toronto, I would have been locked in. You know, I know Dan went to and enjoyed it. He got a jersey. It was awesome.
1: What we should have done was sent a second WGR employee to Boston.
0: Send another person.
1: You should have been partying with the Scots.
0: Well, my problem is I would have been in Foxborough outside of Boston, and we'll fly into Providence. We'll do what the Bills do.
1: The point stands. To ship you up to Boston and party with the Scots is what we should have done.
0: Their game against Morocco would have been a blast to go to. That would have been a lot of fun. 803-0550, again, the number to call. Let's go back to the phones. Corey up next. Corey, how we doing?
3: Hey, I'm doing good, guys. How are you?
0: Doing well.
3: So I kind of wanted to flow one point you made into another point with the U.S. national team.
0: Mm-hmm.
3: First, a big reason we're going to have a chance with Balogun out is our midfield is studly. Weston McKennie and Tyler Adams, they fit in any formation. They've proven it in Europe and in the U.S., so we're going to be fine there. I really don't think Belgium's midfield is as good. And that flows into another point. I know you, like you were saying, how you started watching in 2014, and then you guys jumped on the Premier League. Part of why this U.S. team's been doing so good in the past years is the MLS growth. And with MLS's growth, they now have academies pro that are local that are finding their talent much younger, and we're not having to hope someone stumbles onto people. So, like, if you guys did want to follow MLS or anyone, because I know Buffalo doesn't have a team.
0: Right.
3: FC Dallas, New York City FC, Philadelphia Union, a lot of the U.S. national stars start there in their academies. So just food for thought for anyone after the World Cup that wants a domestic rooting interest. And I'll just listen to what you have to say from that. Have a good day.
0: No, Corey, that's absolutely correct. You know, you go back to a couple years ago, we had to wait for like college guys to come in. And the guy I'm thinking about that with like is Jordan Morris. And there was a real hope, like he was going to be the star guy for the U.S., but he was like 22 coming out of college. And it was like, he's not, his development is like way off compared to these young guys in Europe. And that's why Pulisic for so long was sort of this major outlier, because he had gotten to Borussia Dortmund in Germany. He had gotten to their program so young. His parents also played the sport as well. So there was a reason why he got there to where he did. But when that had happened, it allowed his development to flourish, right? He's playing in Champions League games at 18, 19 years old, not, you know, playing North Carolina at 21 and thinking it's similar. It's not. It has changed now for the United States. There's another kid at Dortmund who's 17 years old, Matthias Albert. Many within the U.S. think he is going to be like the next big guy. And the next World Cup that happened, he's going to be 20, 21 years old. He's going to be in it just coming into his career. And he's coming. I mean, like now you are seeing it. And I go back to guys like Jurgen Klinsmann when he was first made the manager for the U.S. back in 2014. He was pushing for guys to leave the MLS system at the time, to not stay in America, but to go to Europe and to go to the bigger leagues. But what you're seeing, and to the caller's point, is correct. Now the MLS systems are getting kids when they're younger. It's still pay to play. Landon Donovan talks about it a lot. He can't stand it, and this is true for many American sports, right? You go to basketball, it's the same thing with AAU basketball, travel ball. If you play it with baseball, you know how much money that costs. You have passing leagues in football. A lot of money. Like that is where it is different for the U.S. compared to other countries, but it is changing. And now even if it's not one of the most popular sports in America, which it always is very popular amongst kids, parents will put kids in soccer just because they run around for 2 hours and they're exhausted and they'll go to sleep on time. Like that alone is a positive, but it is growing.
1: Oh, and by the way, just to help back up the caller's point on the MLS, for the casual viewer, Lionel Messi's playing in Miami.
0: Yeah.
1: So if you want to watch that as well, you can then tune into the MLS for more reasons because, hey, the man might be fresh off a golden boot by the end of the tournament.
0: It does help too, and that's the important part, because they've had stars come over to the MLS. Pele came all the way back there, I'm blanking on the New York team, but New York.
1: Yep.
0: David Beckham, LA Galaxy. You know,
1: right.
0: Zlatan Ibrahimovic, LA Galaxy. They got guys at the true tail ends of their career where they were done, and they were just there as name recognition. Messi comes over, and he's still Messi. He might have the golden boot at the World Cup. He might win it again. That does play a factor of, you're not just seeing this aging. Like here, LeBron James is out there in free agency.
1: Right. This is a good way to
0: If he signs for Cleveland or Toronto, I'm going to want to go just to say one time I got to see LeBron James live.
1: Right.
0: I'll also acknowledge, though, the man is 41 years old. I am not expecting to see a prime LeBron James game, and that's totally fine.
1: Right.
0: But you could go see or watch Messi in MLS and get a prime Messi game, or at least the feel of it, because he's still at the height of his powers. He's still playing at that around that level.
1: He's still playing incredibly. And again, if he comes back to the MLS on the heels of a golden boot, we are looking at, you know, maybe a little bit more fanfare, especially with the U.S. having its most successful run in men's soccer.
0: Mm-hmm.
1: Like, there's some real opportunity here for the MLS, and good for them. Honestly, genuinely. They're leagues behind in terms of, you know, the world stage, but caller mentions it's helping out with a little bit with development. These kids are, you know, using it as the pole vault to get to Europe now.
0: Mm-hmm.
1: Or these kids are also talented enough that they just get to Europe on their own.
0: Pulisic was that. Matthias Albert is that. Kevin Sullivan, midfielder, he's with Philadelphia. He's 16. That's part of the MLS is now acting a little bit more like these European teams. I still, and this is what you would get me in with the MLS, combine leagues. Give me promotion and relegation.
1: Yes.
0: Make it feel like the other domestic leagues we all watch and like.
1: Yeah, don't use the U.S. requiring playoffs within their major sports leagues to determine your champion. Do it exactly how it should be done within soccer. The MLS is probably the only recognizable soccer league that does this. Am I correct in that assumption?
0: There are playoffs for other ones. Like, mm-hmm. Scotland gets a little weird where, like, they'll break the bracket in half and then mm-hmm. the top half will all just play each other for the title. But it all still, there is no actual playoffs necessarily.
1: Right.
0: It is still.
1: The league title goes to the team that
0: has the most points.
1: Had the most points in the regular season.
0: Yeah.
1: So, season.
0: Yeah, there really is not playoffs outside of very few instances. And usually it's like a knockoff round, like the championship. The one caller in the first segment brought it, Haji, right up. If you don't finish in the top two of the championship, 3 through 6, do a small bracket to see who the third team is to go up to the Premier League.
1: But that's also, you know, in terms of a promotion relegation sort
0: of
1: thing.
0: Yes, right.
1: You are not fighting for a postseason. There's just a postseason to determine, okay, which one of you is going up.
0: Right. 803-0550, the number to call. Really good times in soccer. Even after the red card, they win 2-0 to ultimately, on the score sheet, a comfortable win for the United States. And now they'll play on Monday against Belgium in Seattle. Should be an awesome time. Cannot wait for that. 803-0550, again, the number to call. We've also got prospect tournament going on down at Harbor Center. Dax Rudolph apparently doing cool stuff. Adam Kleber, Morozov, they're all doing fun stuff. We'll talk about that when we come back. We'll also have Joe Yerden on at 12:30 to get his thoughts on the start of the offseason and what we saw today as well with the Prospect Challenge when we come back here on the Northtown Automotive X Point Show on WGR.
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1: The Friday, the most Friday, Thursday that there is. Oh, by the way, we're on until 1 o'clock today.
0: Yeah, Sabres Live off today. They'll be back on Monday. We're all off tomorrow for the 4th of July.
1: The most Friday, Thursday we're ever going to encounter.
0: Beautiful.
1: Love
0: day.
1: It. Love Beautiful that day. For us. Also, there's takes about the Balogun red card, right?
0: Yep.
1: And shout out to our guy, Carl Jones, friend of the program. Carl tweeted last night, Balogun needs to find that judge who allowed Brendan Sorsby to play. We got to pull out all the stops to get that red card overturned.
0: Absolutely. Absolutely. Take it to the top. Why isn't the Supreme Court getting involved? Let's go.
1: Which,
0: it's been like more than 12 hours. Let's go.
1: Which, by the way, with that mention, I think we need to pay some bills that we forgot to do yesterday.
0: We do need to pay some bills. It is time now for the juicy story of the week, served fresh every Wednesday by Connor's Restaurant and Beef on Weck Wednesday. I mean, it is Thursday, but we're doing it now.
1: It's still served fresh on Wednesday.
0: It is still served fresh on Wednesday.
1: We just forgot to do the read yesterday.
0: Yeah, exactly.
1: But interesting that Carl tweets that in because, tweets that about the Balogun thing. But the Brendan Sorsby case, we finally get to put the curtain on this.
0: Thank goodness.
1: Thank goodness. And it's been part of the juicy story for a couple of weeks now with us here on the Northtown Automotive Extra Point Show. But there's no more legal proceedings. Sorsby and his team are finally going to take their medicine And the quarterback is now training to be part of the 2027 NFL draft.
0: Sorsby himself also released a statement. I mean, acknowledging what everyone's been saying, he looked like a guy that did not know what consequences were.
1: Yep.
0: And so I think that also got to the point of you're making yourself look worse the longer this goes on. Take your medicine, bite the bullet, and we'll see you in 27.
1: The more your legal team starts yapping about it, the worse you look.
0: Mm-hmm.
1: And I'm glad that they finally got some perspective on this. And within the statement by Sorsby, mentions, we kind of look like...
0: You look like the bad guys.
1: We look like jerks here. And good. Now, the story's over for this year. There will be a new chapter. It's like those end of like Avengers movies.
0: Brandon Sorsby
1: will be back in 2027.
0: We'll see what team kind of wants to take a chance on him as we sit right now. And I said this for last year's draft class too. So again, as we sit here now, the 27 quarterback class looks to be much better.
1: That's right. So who even will use a draft pick on that?
0: It could be something where we're sitting in the 6th, 7th round doing draft coverage and going, is someone going to take a chance on Brandon Sorsby after all that chaos last year? We'll see. That's the juicy story of the week, served fresh every Wednesday by Connor's Restaurant and Beef on Weck Wednesday. Yes, we know it is Thursday. We got to pay some bills. And we'll be right back after a quick timeout, 803-0550. If you're on hold, stay there. We'll get to you when we come back here on WGR.
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6: 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You know, we've talked at nauseam about this with Lindy and what we may or may not need, and if it's a perfect fit, and also financially and cap-wise fits our system, then we're open for business.
0: Buffalo Sabres general manager Jarmo Kekäläinen yesterday spoke at 4 o'clock, only 4 hours into free agency. Team seems about done. They made a number of roster moves for, it appears, Rochester. They did get Olin Zellweger done. 3 years, $3.1 million per year.
1: I love that contract with the AAV.
0: He'll also be an RFA by the end of that, at 26 years old RFA. So even if...
1: You get a fourth year of team control on that.
0: Yeah. And so if all of a sudden, you know, one of Daxton Rudolph, Adam Kleber, or Riddy Merker are not ready to go, or you moved somebody else off, you still have a young defenseman there, and if it works out. It can also be a disaster, but we don't have to think about that necessarily. But ultimately, that's really about it. Oh, and they did trade Devon Levi to Edmonton. I don't want to forget about that, because I do, a little bit later on today, Derek, I want to get your thoughts on Levi and kind of where all that ultimately went, because now we can close the book on Devon Levi. We'll get to the Sabres here in a little bit. Ultimately, though, after day one of free agency, nothing really happened.
1: And we've been connected with our fans. 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People have been pretty excited with this World Cup so far.
0: Good. It's been amazing.
1: We've been getting a good amount of calls from you guys in the first hour here. And I do believe we got Rick in Rochester, who wants to keep going here on the tournament. Rick, welcome into the show.
8: Hi, how are you?
0: Doing very well.
8: First of all, I am cheering for England, but you remember when the Sabres went into Montreal and they walked into that snake pit of an environment?
0: Oh, yeah.
1: Mm-hmm. Oh,
0: the Bell Center,
1: yeah.
8: Well, times 10 Sunday night.
1: Yeah,
8: in
1: buddy.
8: England. I can't imagine what they're walking into. I mean, I've heard they have to use cages to keep the other team from being literally attacked by the fans. I can't imagine this environment for England. But what do you guys think? Do you agree or no?
0: Yeah, pretty much.
1: Raucous environment is, you know, one way to describe it. I think it's also, you know, two teams that, within their standards of their countries, have a tendency to disappoint in these tournaments.
0: That's why Mexico beating Ecuador, like, while it was a 2-0 blowout, it was still a big moment for them. It was getting to the quote-unquote fifth game. I will say, on Estadio Azteca, that's where it's being played in Mexico City.
1: Yes.
0: I don't like Alexi Lalas. I think he performs to a demographic that is all just about rah-rah and very little substance. And I think he's a bit of a joke around really anyone else in the game. However, during the delay between Ecuador and Mexico, because there was about an hour delay, I think because it was thunderstorms, he talked about Azteca. And his tone went from very rah-rah, trying to make jokes and whatever, to like all of a sudden very serious, talking about the stadium and how just kind of how it's built. You can't really see the sky. You are very close to the fans, and there's just a lot happening. You are hearing things you never thought you'd hear in your life. There are new words you're learning every minute, and it is just – it's a very visceral and intense environment. And Rick brings up a good point. Bell Center, right? We all heard about the environment, but the record for Montreal during these playoffs really didn't paint that picture, actually.
1: As a matter of fact, it painted the opposite picture.
0: 89 competitive matches have been played at the Azteca Stadium for Mexico.
1: Is this the stat you were giggling about?
0: 100%.
1: All right.
0: 89 competitive matches for Mexico in that stadium. 70 wins.
1: I was going to try to take a guess at this.
0: 17 draws, 2 losses.
1: I beg your finest pardon?
0: They last lost in the stadium? 2013.
1: Oh, that's cool.
0: 26 matches straight unbeaten in that stadium.
1: Not great for your workplace soccer pool with the king of the E countries.
0: No, I'm with Rick. I mean, like, I'm kind of rooting for England. I can't stand their fans, but like also U.S. Mexico, there is that rivalry in soccer.
1: Yeah,
0: but I have England in the poll or in the pool.
1: I've already
0: lost Ecuador.
1: Yeah, it was to the Mexico stadium. Yeah, you. The stadium claimed Ecuador from you.
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1: They made it as far as they had the quarterfinals in 86 when they hosted the tournament. They played in Azteca.
2: I mean, that's not a bad idea.
1: It is different. It is why international soccer fans, because you saw when we opened up the World Cup and they played South Africa, if you were anywhere on social media, you saw England, Portuguese, Spanish, German, didn't matter. Fans talk about, the final should be at Azteca. Like, this feels like a proper soccer stadium. Then the tournament got going, and all of a sudden it's like, okay, SoFi's pretty sick. Lumen's pretty awesome. Dallas is awesome.
2: It hasn't mattered where the games have been played at this point. You've been getting quality competition no matter what at this point. But, yeah, this is one of the games that you're already looking forward to within the round of 16. In a slate that is already looking really, really cool.
1: And last thing on Azteca, specifically because it's a World Cup, and I have mentioned the two losses. Unsurprising, none of those have come in the World Cup. They've hosted in 70, 86, and 2020, and of course now 2026. They have never lost to Azteca. They have obviously not played every single game there.
2: I was going to say.
1: But when they play there in the World Cup, they win. And you're going up against an England team who, in terms of Europe's giants,
2: England should be there.
1: But they're also one of the most disappointing teams in Europe. With all the soccer culture they have, all the teams, the Premier League, right? They have one World Cup in 66, and they've never won a European championship.
2: When it comes to soccer stadium per square mile,
1: yep.
2: England's probably got everyone beat.
1: Probably has everybody beat. I can't wait for that game. Purely because if England wins, it might be their greatest ever World Cup win in the modern era, flat out, because of the environment you're going into. But if Mexico wins, it's you beat England. You're on to the quarterfinals. They are more talented than you on paper. Go back and watch the Congo game. Congo plays a better style for them most of the time, but it's individual brilliance that pushes them forward. It's Harry Kane possibly getting the Ballon d'Or this year for the world's best player, just deciding, I'm not losing today. I'm not losing today.
2: Yeah.
1: And they go on and win 2-1. But they didn't play a great style. But if they can beat Mexico in Azteca, that's a historic moment for them. And if Mexico beats England, it's a historic result for them. That game's going to be off the chart. I can't wait for that one.
2: And that's, we're talking about like Australia-Egypt becomes like one of those games where somebody's going to reach new heights.
1: It's kind of the same thing there.
2: Mexico, England, for two storied countries when it comes to this game, there's going to be a win here between one of these two clubs that brings them to new heights.
1: Now, it should be said, Mexico wins this, they will not play in Mexico again. Because the next game will be in Miami Gardens. If they win that, Atlanta, and if they win that, you go to New Jersey. This will be their last game in Mexico, win or lose.
2: Oh, you've got to make sure that Azteca doesn't get a third notch.
1: I was going to say, because of the historical record,
2: you can't let this happen.
1: You can't lose.
2: And yet for England, you haven't won a World Cup since what, 1950?
1: 66.
2: 66, I'm sorry.
1: About the same. It's forever.
2: Oh, it's been 50 years. Am I doing my math right? Nope. 66, 2026. That's 60 years? 60 years.
1: Again, forever.
2: This is why you don't do math in public, kids. You're going to look like a fool. Anyway, this is a huge game for both of these clubs. Like you said, it's the last game, win or lose in Azteca. You don't want it to be the third loss for Mexico all time.
1: And their first ever in a World Cup.
2: And their first ever in a World Cup. Man. And for England, this is an opportunity to get yourselves to the quarterfinals with a team that should be trying to find their way out of there.
1: They did make the semifinals in 2018. I can't remember where they finished in 2022. But it also should be said that the game in Miami, the winner, they take on the winner.

0: Brazil-Norway. Brazil does not look like as complete of a team as they have in years past. This is not the Brazil teams where you're shaking at the idea of playing them, right? And then Norway, look, they're fun. It is very much Holland, Odegaard, Nusa, and a bunch of guys.
1: Mm-hmm.
0: And their defense is very weak. Their attack is awesome. And if they get through Brazil, that would be a statement moment. But there was also kind of a feeling of Norway's not ready yet to get to a semifinal. There's a real feeling here with the winner of Mexico-England. You could get to a semifinal. And for Mexico being one of the host nations, that feels right. That they could go on a run there and have their best ever World Cup result.
1: Right.
0: I'm not rooting really for... I just want that game to be exciting. I want to leave that having watched it when I just saw an event.
1: Again, with such proud history within the game, this is an awesome matchup. Because these two countries do have such a rich history within soccer.
0: But also a super disappointing one.
1: But it also is a complex history with them on the international stages. Both of these countries, you should be better than what you've done. Dare I say, up here in Buffalo, I feel that.
0: Oh, yeah.
1: Certain team where you go, you should have done better than you have.
0: Absolutely.
1: So, relatable to Mexico and England. And then both of these fan bases, if they ever were to catch wind of this clip, would go, I'm sorry, what? Are you likening us to the Buffalo Bills?
0: But there is something to that, I think, especially with England. Like, your history, the fact that they've never won a European championship and they've only won one World Cup back in 66. You're kind of considered the soccer nation.
1: And everyone comes to play in your Premier League.
0: And yet, internationally.
1: Internationally, you struggle.
0: Yeah. And then Mexico, a very proud soccer nation. But I think they may still have the most losses in World Cup history. I mean, I actually want to see what's their furthest they've ever gotten. The furthest they ever got when they hosted quarterfinals, 70-86.
1: Match it. That's your objective right now. Match it.
0: Match it.
1: Get to the deepest part of the World Cup that you've had in your history, and we'll go from there.
0: 803-0550, the number to call. That game is going to be on Sunday. Let me get the time for that one.
1: 8 o'clock.
0: It's going to be 8 o'clock.
1: I've got it right in front of me, brother. I've got you. Look at me being on the P's and Q's.
0: Ooh, the Sunday games, though. We start a little bit later.
1: Oh, my God. Brazil and Norway at 4.
0: 4 o'clock, Brazil-Norway. 8 o'clock, lead right into it, Mexico-England. That should be very, very good.
1: Oh, and then meanwhile, though, you've got with July 4th, you've got Paraguay-France, and you've got, before that, Canada-Morocco. Also known as not watching hot dogs being annihilated.
0: It's a big win for us.
1: Big wins.
0: Take a quick pause from the World Cup here because I'm going to get more into it. We're going to do our primetime players here in a little bit. I do want to talk a little on the Sabres and yesterday. And really, I actually do want to get to the Devon Levi stuff. So he is now officially off the roster. He's off to Edmonton. The Sabres get a third-round pick and 28 back. We took calls from people this year during the season as the Sabres are going off on this hot streak of people wondering, well, where does Devon Levi fit in all this? I mean, he was still, to the end, I think, in the mindset of many Sabres fans because of the hype he originally had when he first got here, being in those, 7-8 games that he played to end the year, played very, very well, coming from Northeastern.
1: While the Sabres are attempting to push for a playoff spot.
0: Right, and he is a major factor in them almost doing it. But that...
1: It's also his peak as a Saber.
0: Yeah, that's actually the high point. It never gets better than that. If anything, it immediately starts off terrible.
1: It actually goes all downhill from there for Devon Levi.
0: Mm-hmm.
1: And unfortunately, that's what happens when you hit a peak. It goes all downhill from there. And it's unfortunate because with Levi, seen as, a really attractive piece after being acquired in the Sam Reinhart trade, a trade that Sabres fans already met with a lot more sadness than when Jack Eichel had departed. Because with Reinhart, it was more of a, I'm letting you know I'm not going to re-sign with you, but I'll play as long as I have to here. Which is somewhat different than demanding a trade.
0: There's demanding a trade. There's also, of course, the reports afterwards, Reinhardt crying and the right. fact that like he was genuinely broken up.
1: Broken up about the fact that he couldn't help them get over the hump. And there's something to that where it was a different climate in terms of dishing Reinhardt. And yet, the package you got back was Devon Levi, and then the draft pick is Jiří Kulík. There's a lot of potential all of a sudden in that return package. Levi shows up and immediately is looking like it's going to pay dividends. And it stops from there. And I do wonder, with Levi's size not being... He's not a small goaltender, but he's not your league average either.
0: Mm-hmm.
1: Like, this isn't Jonas Enroth I'm talking about here. How that man carved out an NHL career for as long as he did is still awesome. But with Levi, there also needs to be more to his game. And I'm thinking he's also going to the worst place possible. He's going to Edmonton, where we have seen goaltenders show up there now all of a sudden and flame out. Jack Campbell becomes a starting goaltender overnight in Toronto. He goes to Edmonton, and all of a sudden, Jack Campbell is on waivers in the AHL, and you've never heard from him ever since. Stuart Skinner gets that team to a couple of cup finals. Gets them there is used in quotation marks, but, you know, he's at least capable during the regular season. And then all of a sudden, he is so bad that they feel the need to desperately upgrade. Desperately is the right word here. Skinner gets traded to Pittsburgh, and he's kind of the same Stuart Skinner. Tristan Jarry comes back in the trade and is unplayable. Am I trusting this goaltender coach to make sure that Devon Levi can get the best hockey out of him? Edmonton is where goalies have gone to effectively die.
0: And yet I'd probably also say it might be the best place for him, purely to just get NHL starts.
1: Yes, and I...
0: Because you're right on all of that, but... I also look at Edmonton and go, he plays there though, right? Like, he's going to play.
1: I don't trust Edmonton's goaltending coach to be, quite frankly, good at his job. If I'm Connor McDavid, I'm slapping pucks at him routinely. Why are my goalies getting worse? No matter who you bring in.
0: Right. You. It's kind of one of those
1: situations. I'm actually kind of scared for Devon Levi.
0: Where it could all fall apart for him. But I guess from what I saw in Buffalo, though, and like that's the thing, is why he never really gets another chance. Number one, he's Kevin Adams' guy. And look, ultimately, we're mentioning Edmonton kind of ruining his development. Buffalo did. Buffalo rushed him right into the big leagues.
1: Yep.
0: They gave him the job kind of with no issue. And when he started to flounder, then he sent down to Rochester. Then it kind of was like, all right, we'll actually start his development process. I mean, never forget, essentially, a full ice pass that he does let into the net. It doesn't count.
1: But it does go in.
0: But it's in. I mean, the Sabres themselves botched his development. They did.
1: They did.
0: And that's where, like, I have no ill will towards Devon Levi. I mean, in part because I bought into all the hype with him. I really did. The Jedi stuff, the meditating in between timeouts. Like, I was in on Levi. I think many of us were. And we needed something to grab onto with this team.
1: And his start with Buffalo did not hurt in that way in order to gravitate towards someone, especially in net. But now, by the way, in Edmonton, I don't know what they do with Jarry and his $5.37 million cap hit. Good Lord. But they just traded for Freddie Anderson, too.
0: They did. They had him after Levi.
1: So, all of a sudden, okay, so Jari's on this team. Anderson's on this team. Levi is now your age 24 goaltender that maybe you see something in the wings. Is he all of a sudden back in the same spot?
0: Where he's just in the minors.
1: Instead, you put him in Bakersfield.
0: Oof. You know what, though? That would go to Paul's point. Paul's been saying this for about a year and a half. That he's talked to scouts around the league that do not see Levi as a starting NHL goaltender.
1: By the way, they're paying Jack Campbell's buyout until 2030.
0: Oof.
1: It's only 1.5.
0: He mentioned yesterday that scouts are telling him he plays too erratic.
1: Mm-hmm.
0: He's too erratic of a style. You know, maybe that really is just ultimately the destination for Levi. is that he's an AHL goalie, wonderful college goalie.
1: He's also a lot of potential. 24.
0: He is also 24. Goalies age weird.
1: Age weird. Freddie Anderson, a player that comes in here, routinely is seen as a playoff choker.
0: Well, here, Alex Lyon. He didn't have his breakout until he was, what, 28, 29 with Florida?
1: The biggest one you could always bring up is Tim Thomas.
0: Yep.
1: But, yeah, no, like, this is where I don't know what there is all of a sudden. And then Freddie Anderson at age 36 plays some of the best hockey in his career and then gets hurt during a relatively subpar performance in the Stanley Cup final, but was immaculate in the postseason getting them there. And you're telling me at age 36 he's suddenly playing his best hockey?
0: He's all of a sudden here. He's ready to roll.
1: Ready to rock and let's go. But, yeah, there's something to this. And I do wonder the defensive core that's in front of him with Levi.
0: It's Bouchard and a bunch of guys. It's and Bouchard, even Bouchard, we
1: Bouchard,
0: know weaknesses
1: who
0: in his
1: we all
0: game.
1: Know is not the best defensively.
0: Mm-hmm.
1: Jake Walman, Connor Murphy, Matias Ekholm at 36. Ryan Shea, Ty Emberson. They traded for Shakir Mohamedulin, who was an RFA. All right, so Levi, if he was going to try to make a push for Buffalo, is now playing in front of a worse defensive core. Great news, he'll have better goal support. Connor McDavid exists, and so does Leon Draisaitl.
0: That's right. But I hope the best for him, mainly because I did buy into the hype, and he was fine. And I have no ill will towards Devon Levi. Like, he's not one of those players where I'm like, oh, all right, get out of here. Like, when I saw him leave, it wasn't a major moment, and he hasn't really been part of the Sabres for a year and a half. But I still kind of was like, man, you were like one of the few bright spots I had not that long ago for the Sabres of just like, hey, but at least he's coming.
1: Yeah, and I think it was last year's AHL playoffs.
0: Right.
1: Not this past season, but the year before, where he gets effectively walloped by Laval. And the way that it goes down with him and Laval, it's not pretty. And it's kind of, okay, I can't even really bring you back up for the NHL at this point. Probably points to why they claim Colton Ellis.
0: Oh, it's because realistically, his writing was on the wall early this year when they brought in Ellis.
1: It was honestly, the writing was on the wall when they brought in Alex Georgiev, who was buns.
0: That's right. They did do that. I forgot and about him.
1: It's because Levi did not perform well enough in the playoffs in the AHL to where they could feel confident calling him up or making him the third goalie or even letting him compete. They said, no, you're just in Rochester now for another year because you showed us in the AHL playoffs you weren't ready. And then this whole season, it's a bad Rochester team. Let's go ahead and say that. But it's not like Levi was trying to drag them through at this point. The numbers weren't really there. He was part of the suffering. Unfortunately. Mm-hmm.
0: And now he is off to Edmonton for the second part of his career. And the Sabres, hopefully, are in much better spots, although they have not done much in the way of free agency to point to the team being better than the one in Game 7 against Montreal. But they have a lot of young talent, and they did improve the defensive core following the departure of Bo Byram.
1: And I want to talk more about this in a bit, but we do have stuff we would like to get to. We got to hit a break. We got primetime players to do. But I'm going to ask the question here. 716-803-0550. Are you comfortable with this being the Sabres roster for the first game of the season in October? And I'll let you know, I'm leaning rather optimistically on that.
0: We'll be right back after a quick timeout on WGR.
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22: Rolling along here, hour number two, Northtown Automotive Extra Point Show. No Sabres live today, so we'll be on till 1 o'clock, followed then by Brad and Tim, and then Chopin the Bulldog at 3. And then we'll all be off on Friday as we recognize July 4th on Friday. We'll all have it on Saturday, and we'll be back on Monday. I won't, though. I'm going on a road trip. Derek, you'll have the show on
23: Monday. Yeah, I've got the show going on next week, so sorry, everyone.
22: I'll be on a road trip. I'm going to visit the South.
23: My calming presence will be going south for a bit. So,
22: hey, look at that. Your calming presence going south? I'm driving south.
23: No,
22: going to South Carolina.
23: You're my calming presence, Zachary.
22: Yeah,
23: that's what I said.
22: Yeah, no, you're. It's going south for you, and then I'm driving south. It'll be good.
23: No, Zach, I don't have one internally. You are that. Yeah. You check it for me. I don't have one of my own. You're saying it metaphorically. I'm saying quite literally, you are it.
22: Time now for primetime players this week, as the World Cup has completely overtaken pretty much everything I watch. If I'm not watching the World Cup, I am keeping up on NHL draft or NHL trade rumors or watching a little bit of baseball as well. I do just have two honorable mentions today, Derek.
23: Okay, I have one.
22: My two, though, ultimately are for the same thing. It's Erling Haaland and Gabriel Martinelli both having game winners for Norway and Brazil, both last minute. And it's for Haaland, it's of course. Who else? For Martinelli, it's a sub that's being brought on. I saw a tweet during the game of, well, Brazil needs a goal. Why bring on him? And I'm like,
23: I'm surprised you have Haaland that low because I've got him significantly higher.
22: It's because of...
23: It's a moment thing for me.
22: Yeah.
23: I've got him elevated.
22: But it's two goal performances and other moments and I'm sorry, I can't. But I do have Haaland as an honorable mention.
23: All right. My honorable mention is the Chicago Cubs.
22: Yeah.
23: I'm sorry. Ready? So, a little, pulling the curtain back on how the process works a little bit here. I always put a little caption, like a little stat line sort of thing.
22: Mm-hmm.
23: This one says, direct quote, I'm sorry, does that say 23-3?
22: It does.
23: Against the Padres?
22: Mm-hmm.
23: What happened? Well, so this happens all the time now in baseball. Like, not all the time, but often enough that you go, I'm sorry, what was that score?
22: And you've got at least position, once a month.
23: You got position players throwing pitches. Like, it happens all the time now. Or at least often enough every year where you're like, okay, so that's just not your day. Everyone acknowledges it's not their day. And you're sending position players out there to collect an ERA that is unfortunate.
22: Yes.
23: So, the Chicago Cubs on the honorable mentions. And number five is slightly connected to that.
22: Number five for me is fully connected to that. Dansby Swanson.
23: Dansby Swanson's number five. Yeah. There it is.
22: So, I had him on last week because he matched a Cubs record for RBIs. He only goes out in the last two games, has five home runs and 11 RBIs.
23: And three of those home runs and eight of those RBIs are against the Padres in the 23-3 football game that got played.
22: Yeah, what's funny is I looked at his batting average too, because I'm like, oh, he's got to be having a monster. He's batting like 202. His OPS isn't even like above 800. He's doing all of this in the last 2 weeks, and it's just bringing him to like a baseline statistics.
23: That's except not even a baseline.
22: He has 16 home runs, which is pretty good.
23: See, that batting average is tragic, actually.
22: Like, he's having this run of the last 2 weeks. He hasn't been particularly good.
23: What was his batting average before this?
22: I wish I could look that up.
23: Oh, no.
22: In 30 seconds. I can't, but.
23: Oh, no.
22: I looked that up this morning because I was like, oh, I do want to kind of know that. And I kind of just laughed because I'm like, it's not even – it'd be one thing if he's having an MVP season. We're throwing him on there, right? Like he just is great. it's literally a 2-week run of a guy that's not having a good year.
23: I'm glad we don't have cameras, but my face is like something that would be screenshotted for anything unfortunate.
22: Here, I'm going to get the exact numbers. Oh, you go to God. Number four.
23: All right, so number four for me, I'm being a little bit of a homer here. I'm going with Florian Balogun, number four here. He scores another goal, but he does also pick up the unfortunate red card in that game against Bosnia. It would prove to be ultimately the game-winning goal, mm-hmm. as Bosnia does not score. But unfortunately, he will be out for this next game. I do wonder what's going to happen with Team USA in their next match here against Belgium. They will have to do it without Balogun, who has been kind of their player for the moment in this World Cup. Every tournament like these things, you find a new player, a new star, and the US has found one. One has emerged, and it's just unfortunate he's going to not be able to play here against Belgium.
22: Dansby Swanson this year batting .210. His OPS is .731. Although his RBI numbers,
23: my God.
22: he is very close to his numbers in 2024, where he had 66. He has 57 right now, and he's 20 away from his total in 2025. He's played 83 games, and those seasons he played 149 and 159. Oh, so the RBI numbers are looking good. Everything else really poor for him, like throughout his career.
23: Sure.
22: Number four for me, I am sticking with that game, and I'm not going to go with Balogun. He does still pick up the red card, and he does put his team in a bad position. I even said it. We're talking about the red card. I thought it should have been at least a yellow. Mm-hmm. It is a dangerous challenge, but he has the goal. He has been wonderful for the United States. He is sort of the star that is being born from this tournament for this team.
23: And I have an idea where you're going with number four then.
22: But I think the other guy that is becoming a star is Malik Tillman.
23: Yep.
22: He has been great throughout these games. I would also say Alex Freeman. One of their fullbacks has also been very, very good, but I'm going to go with Tillman, mainly because he also has the goal that really puts the game out of reach. They're only up 1-0. They're down to 10 men for about a half hour, and they need that, I think, to really start to breathe free and to go forward in the game. I love that the U.S. kept attacking, because, again, there's a goal ruled out from Pulisic for offsides. I mean, they went after Bosnia, but Tillman, to have that moment, he's been so, so good. And let me tell you, he'd get on honorable mentions just for the backheel passes. It's so much fun. He pulls it out like every 10, 15 minutes. He's got a little space, turns around, and back heel. And it's where he wants to put it every single time. He's been very, very good throughout the tournament. I think he's got maybe 2 assists as well throughout this. And I'm sorry. There's very few things prettier than a free kick goal. And in that kind of moment, watching the crowd react, it's so cool. So
23: it was almost in the perfect spot. Like, the goalie does make contact.
22: He does.
23: So, like, it's almost an incredible save. However, almost is the word carrying it. It's a beautiful shot and one where it's like the Messi play, but also, like, a goalie didn't get frozen in his tracks.
22: Right.
23: Like, the Messi goal froze that goalkeeper. This one is not that. It is goalie almost makes the save, but it's that good of a shot that it didn't matter.
22: By the way, Tillman, not 2 assists, just the one against Paraguay. Mm-hmm. And then he did not play the Turkey again.
23: Speaking of Paraguay, I've got Paraguay, the team, in for number three again with the upset against Germany. It's 1-1. They win in penalties. And it is a mix of players stepping up in a high-pressure moment and Germany's players kind of shirking away a little bit. The amount of misses that they had. But when you can get 2 saves and penalties, that's a big deal. Paraguay was not seen as a team that would beat Germany, who was, I would say, a relatively favorable pick for some people.
22: Based on survivor pools, I do know many people were picking Germany over Paraguay because they couldn't pick them again. They thought that was the easy one.
23: Yeah, and unfortunately, it becomes the biggest upset as of right now in the World Cup because of the fact that it is knockout stage now. This is for keeps, and Paraguay sends Germany home early. Their fate, though, is not a kind one.
22: No,
23: because
22: but
23: they draw France.
22: But I think for them, they're like, we did the impossible already. We don't need to do it twice.
23: Yeah.
22: We're good. We're going to live off this win for 25 years.
23: Yeah, this is going to be one of the biggest ones that you can talk about here. Again, it's a fate that will be tragic for them, but to be able to play France in the round of 16... You earned the right.
22: Mm-hmm.
23: And that's a big deal. That's why they're number three on my primetime players.
22: Number three for me, Youri Tielemans, the midfielder for Belgium. 2 goals in the comeback win versus Senegal. He has the goal that ties it up, and then he has the penalty kick to win it. I think for the most part that is Senegal really dropping the ball on that one, but Tielemans gets it. And by the way, the penalty, Lukaku gives it to him. Lukaku is the guy that's going to take the penalty. He stops, backs off, and gives it to Tielemans, and it's a perfect shot.
23: Sometimes you got to know who's hot for the day.
22: Well, and you're also talking about Paraguay. I'll get to this in a little bit, too, because they're on my list. Germany, at sixth penalty. There's that video going around of the captain trying to find somebody to take the penalty, and no one does it until Ta eventually is like, I'll do it, and he skies it. But at least he goes up and does it. Tielemans is sort of the opposite. I'm assuming, calls for the moment, and Lukaku goes, all right, your captain, go do it.
23: But also, that's a player about to take that penalty, recognizing, okay, someone's hot.
22: And he does it, and it's perfectly placed. Belgium goes on to win 3-2, and Tielemans gives them the goal that ties it and the goal that wins it, so he comes in number three for me.
23: All right, well, number two for me on my primetime players, I'm surprised you had him as an honorable mention. It is Erling Haaland, who is keeping up in the race in the Golden Boot and delivers his moment. The game-winning goal late for Norway against Ivory Coast. And this is in the four-game stretch where... This is after the four-game stretch where every game has been decided in extra time or penalties. He scores in the 86th minute, which is quote-unquote early.
22: Yeah, way to end the game early, bud. Thanks.
23: Yeah, he ends the game quote-unquote early by scoring in the so late, but yet not into extra time. But it is a dramatic moment. It is a beautiful play. As a matter of fact, Haaland had two opportunities that he should have buried before that. You and I were watching the game out in the newsroom. And I'm like, you said, this game should be 2-1 for Norway. And it's just not.
22: Very frustrating.
23: And
22: very, very, very frustrating.
23: Yeah, it was very frustrating to watch it because you're like, yeah, no, this... It should be 3-1, as a matter of fact. And it's not. But then Haaland does bury his opportunity. And you hope for when... The biggest players have these moments, you shine. And this tournament has shown that all throughout. The Golden Boot race has been incredible between Messi, Mbappe, and Haaland, continuing to keep his name in that mix. I always appreciate a good game-winning goal in the clutch.
22: Haaland is like the fun, you'll see this on YouTube all the time. We're going to put like the best player on a bad team. Haaland is, we're going to take like a solid to like, international team, we're going to just put the best striker in the world on them and see how far they can go. He's a lot of fun. Number two for me, though, also involved in the Golden Boot race, Harry Kane. Watching the Congo and England play, England didn't play better than the Congo. They didn't. Congo made a number of great saves, great defensive play. They were inviting pressure, but England was better than them. It takes Harry Kane being maybe the best striker in the world at this time to will them to victory. Two goals for him. He's in the Golden Boot race. Absolutely. He's got five now, same as Erling Haaland. They're only now each one behind Mbappe and Messi. Messi plays tomorrow. It's going to be I will say this. Someone is going to take a picture of the Golden Boot race when it's all said and done. And in about 15, 20 years, when someone eventually says the game is dead or where is my game gone, this will be the picture they have of just every big name star scoring at the World Cup. It might be even used in 2030.
23: Yeah.
22: If it's a bunch of like no-name guys with like two or three goals and like where's, you know, Erling Haaland? Why isn't he scoring?
23: Where's my star players?
22: Where's my star players? That picture will eventually be used because all of them are coming up in big moments. You even mentioned it with the United States, Florian Balogun. He scores to get them on the score sheet. But I even mentioned Tillman. He's considered one of the better USA players. He scores. USA is really just waiting for Pulisic to have his goal. And we almost had it. It's ruled out yesterday, but he almost has it.
23: And my number one primetime player is the player that you just brought into this thing. Two goals.
22: Mm-hmm.
23: The game winner, Harry Kane. Gets England out of potential disaster as they're trailing Congo for a good portion of the game. And then Harry Kane, as the announcer put that, in the nick of time.
22: His second goal, by the way.
23: His second goal.
22: Unreal.
23: Gorgeous.
22: Anthony Gordon gets two assists. He did not deserve the second one. Did not deserve the second
23: one. That's a way to say
22: that. At all. It's all Kane. He gets himself in a position with just a little bit of space and rockets it in the top corner. You're just like, oh. You know what's fun? He's totally going to get knighted after this.
23: I'm here for it.
22: Like, he's totally going to be Sir Harry Kane. In 2018, he led the tournament in goals with six. when they made the semifinal. Like, he's going to get knighted by the end of this.
23: And also, with that second goal, Harry Kane also surpassed Pele's World Cup goal tally.
22: With 13.
23: Total.
22: And that, 13. And that goes to it. In 2018, he led the tournament with 6. He's now got 5 here. I think maybe, I don't know, I can't remember how many he had then. I'm not going to do the math. Number one for me, though, Paraguay.
23: Yep.
22: It's the biggest World Cup upset we've seen so far, and it's an actual win rather than just a draw, like in terms of the result. I thought Paraguay was very, very good in that game. But I also am putting them here, number one, for simply put, the drama.
23: Yes.
22: You almost botched it. You really did. You needed to score one of your final two. You missed both. And you had to go to extra penalties. You get a miss from Germany, and you score it. It's the biggest win, arguably, in Paraguay's history, at least since the 1970s when they won Copa Americas. It's an unreal result for them. It doesn't matter that they're probably going to get run over by France. You have this moment that will live on forever for much of that country. And, you know, always a little fun. You get to make a big European giant squirm. And you get to leave this in their craw for the next 4 years. It's what I was rooting for with Congo. I mean, I have England in the pool, but I'll be completely honest. We had halftime. It was 1-0. I was all Congo. I want to have that moment. I want to have the moment where England fans for 4 years, much like when they lost to Iceland in the Euros, I want to have that moment where they just can't get over it. And for 4 years, they just got to sit with it.
23: Oh, and like, oh, that's a rough 4 years at that point, too.
22: I wanted it. We didn't get it. But Paraguay, number one for me. And you know what? They beat Germany. I know France looks like the Avengers, but you never know. So that's our primetime players. Mine come in as Dansby Swanson, who's having kind of a weird year, but 5 home runs over the last 2 games, 11 RBIs. Malik Tillman at number 4 is free kick goal, down to 10 men, giving the U.S. a 2-0 lead. Yuri Tielemans for Belgium, 2 goals in the comeback win versus Senegal. Harry Kane, the 2 goals, also a comeback win for England over Congo, and then Paraguay at number 1. The result of the tournament, getting that win over Germany in penalties on just the second day of the knockout round.
23: Meanwhile, I've got number 5, Dansby Swanson of Chicago, the Cubs, Fuller and Balogun of Team USA, Paraguay at number 3, Erling Haaland from Norway at number 2, and England's potential Sir Harry Kane. We'll see if that actually does happen.
22: If he's not, the game is gone.
23: At number 1.
22: Then someone's got to talk to Charles.
23: Beat Mexico.
22: Beat them and give them the 3rd loss ever in Azteca, and you're Sir Harry Kane by the end of this. Well, their last coach is a sir.
23: I'm giving you directions on your results. That's how we do it.
22: They literally gave a knighthood to Gareth Southgate making the semifinal. If Harry Kane by the end of the summer is not a knight, I'm rioting in the streets. In America, where we don't have kings, but you know, it'll mean something to me. 803-0550, the number to call. We'll have Joe Yurden coming up at 12:30. And Derek did put the question out there of where they're at right now with free agency. How do you feel about the Sabres roster? Are you in a good spot with them as it appears to be some changes on the defense and rolling with the young guys in the forward group? 803-0550, again, the number to call. Zach Jones, Derek Kramer on WGR.
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11: Got to be real quick here before we roll on to hour number three.
12: And I've got the random topic of things that only upset Derek.
11: Oh, good, good, good, good.
12: Yes, and I'm going to be judged heavily for this. I'm about to get crucified. So, nerd, play trading card games sometimes.
11: Mm-hmm.
12: There's been a joke or two about me playing Yu-Gi-Oh! In the past.
11: I watched the show, never got into the cards.
12: It's too much reading. Not only too much reading, but you can lose a game before you even take a turn.
11: See, no, it's dumb.
12: Yeah, it's dumb. So that's why it's used to play. But, you know, one of the names that you would know is Exodia. You collect all five cards of it in your hand. You win the game automatically.
11: Mm-hmm.
12: Disney has a card game called Lorcana. It's all Disney IPs, everything like that. They've turned Mr. Potato Head into Exodia. Collect all five cards of Mr. Potato Head. You automatically win the game.
11: Oh, that works for me, yeah.
12: And I'm looking at the physical stature of Exodia.
11: That works for me.
12: Looking at Mr. Potato Head, and I'm like, what? So now I need somebody to be playing this game and scream Exodia Obliterate while playing Disney Lorcana.
11: Someone in the art department, Mr. Potato Head, Exodia, mash them together. I want to see it.
12: Let's get it done.
11: Because in my head, it looks really funny.
12: Somebody could do it. Do it before AI does it, okay? Let's get that done.
11: Someone do it before AI. 803-0550, the number to call if you're on hold. Stay there. we'll get to you when we come back. We'll also get a little more

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3: I think that we patched the holes on defense with Olden Zellweger, believing he's a guy that can grow into the role that Bo Byram was at. Probably not there yet. Bo Byram is a really good defenseman for us. We still have three really good defensemen in place. I'd say that's a luxury to have three defensemen the level of Rasmus Dahlin, Matthias Samuels, Nolan Power. And then we acquired Louis Crevier that can battle for the fourth spot as well. We still have Connor Timmins and Zach Metza. I think our D crew group is really strong.
4: Sabres general manager Jarmo Kekäläinen there. This is not really a shot at Jarmo. I get very nervous whenever anyone does that. Don't just start naming all the players on the roster. They are not all equal. That does not mean anything. I agree with the top group. That's fine. But when he starts getting to like Connor Timmins and Zach Metza, you've lost me. You've completely lost me. And it happens with the Bills too, because we've had this conversation with the Bills of like, where are the superstars? Like, where are the game-breaking players? And I've got people like just naming guys on the roster. I'm like, cool. Like, where are the Pro Bowls? Where are the All Pros? You don't even have a single big moment for like any of these guys. You're just naming Bills players. It's not to say that Jarmo's necessarily doing that, but again, when he gets to Connor Timmins and Zach Metza, I'm like, okay. What? Your team almost seemed to like want to not play Zach Metz at all costs at certain points last year, especially by the end.
5: We have a trade.
4: I'm assuming with that tone, the Sabres are not involved.
5: No.
4: Damn. Well, what do we got?
5: It's also one that I'm kind of confused at.
4: Even better. What do we have?
5: So, Minnesota is traded for Blake Coleman and Olli Maatta.
4: I know Coleman.
5: From Calgary.
4: Oh, yes. Okay.
5: Okay. If that's the way we want to go about this, they trade Jake Middleton for the duo there. And Middleton, 30-year-old defenseman, 16 points. But, you know, he's not the ancient combination that is. Well, 31-year-old Olli Maatta, and then 34-year-old Blake Coleman, who only plays wing, by the way.
4: Never get a center. I love that Minnesota does that. Never add a center. Just keep going with wings.
5: Okay.
4: It kind of works. They went around. Kind of works.
5: Okay.
4: Just never go for a center. Because Dylan Larkin's going to be a Vegas Golden Knight at some point.
5: A trade happened. Oh, by the way, real quick. Can we talk about Sonny Mehta?
4: Sure.
5: The Barrett Hayton offer sheet?
4: There's
5: some drama behind it?
4: I was very excited that we just had an offer sheet. I did not know about any drama.
5: Oh, so there was an agreement reportedly in place for the Devils to acquire Barrett Hayton. Utah backs out during the draft. And Mehta goes, oh yeah? I'm walking him to unrestricted free agency then.
4: Yes.
5: If you match it. Because then, under the rules, you cannot trade him for a year. Mm-hmm. He then becomes an unrestricted free agent. So either now you give me Hayton for a second-round pick, or I'm walking him to UFA.
4: Oh, that's so
5: That cool. is a new-age GM.
4: We're getting there. The GMs are learning. You're in the business of winning, not making lifelong friends.
5: I want this guy to succeed so bad now, not at the expense of the Sabres,
4: Is this Utah's GM?
5: New Jersey's GM.
4: New Jersey's, okay.
5: Who forces Utah into an awkward situation with Barrett Hayton.
4: That is so good. Because that's the business you're in. We had a trade. You backed out. What? No.
5: Like the Raiders publicly calling out Baltimore, I'm going to do something about this.
4: You're right. The NFL, they kind of can't. They have to just be the good guys, sign the players that they agreed to, and march forward.
5: When that trade is going on, though, like, you know, it's something backed out of during the legal tampering period. And not much can be done after that, pretty much from there. It's not like Crosby's playing on a franchise tag. This is in case somebody was tagged. I can do something about this, which New Jersey does. And that's awesome.
4: So good. I do love kind of everything about that. Just be a little petty. You still might end up getting the guy. We now have less than a week for Utah to match.
5: Yes, it's 6 days now left for them to match that because it happened yesterday.
4: Speaking on that, no movement on the Jason Robertson stuff. I don't think I'm kind of moved completely off that for the Sabres.
5: I'm interested in where Claude Giroux signs.
4: Claude Giroux, yes, because he does not sign first day. Patrick Kane as well. I know there were rumblings yesterday.
5: I'm not as curious about Patrick Kane.
4: I know there were rumblings out west yesterday that Kane could be coming back to Buffalo today. We'll see if anything.
5: The Wild are giving up three drafts.
6: 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Another checkered flag for the books. 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
5: The Wild are giving up three draft picks in addition to this, with one of them being a second, reportedly.
4: Well, I mean, they've kind of had the feeling since the Quinn trade.

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2: Is still out there. I mean, ultimately, Winnipeg signs a goalie to arguably starter money. I mean, that's not the money you pay a guy to play 20, 25 games as a backup to Hellebuck. Certainly not. And Stuart Skinner. 3.75, I believe the contract was. Claude Giroux, as you mentioned, is still out there. Patrick Kane, as I mentioned, is still out there. The Robertson situation is still unresolved. The only, actually, funny enough, the only big-time situation that is resolved is the one that maybe looked the most untenable. Zach Werenski.
3: Right. There's a public statement out by both player and team.
2: Werenski has that statement with him. He doesn't say he's going to sign a long-term deal. Just says he wants to be in Columbus, you know, going forward. Right, there's no contract extension, so in 2 years he can still be out.
3: They also had to delete and repost it because
2: good.
3: Because the statement at one point says Zach Werenski.
2: Oh, they spell his name wrong.
3: Yeah, Werenski.
2: I realized last night I sometimes say his name wrong. If I say it too quickly, I'll say it like Werenski, and it's Werenski.
3: Yep.
2: And so if I say it too fast, I will botch his name. Although I don't work with him, maybe you should spell it right. He has a Wikipedia page. Like, you can just go there, copy and paste it. It's not hard. Just copy and paste from Wikipedia. Boom. So that's not great. But at this time yesterday, that seemed.
3: But that means that you're not copy pasting anything. You're typing it all out. So
2: right.
3: Good on you.
2: And I guess that's good. You're not using AI.
3: Or you're not like copy pasting anything. You're not being lazy about it. You're actually typing it out, and spelling mistakes happen. That's okay.
2: They do happen.
3: I understand that.
2: But again, at this time yesterday, that felt like the most untenable situation. Mm-hmm. That he was gone, or at the very least, it was going to be uncomfortable at best, toxic at worst, between him and the team. Instead, now they've got the joint statement. Yeah, I even said yesterday if Toronto was able to get that deal done, because there was a Darren Drager report that they may even not have to give up Nyes to do it. That, oh man, like, Toronto completely retools in 6 months. After being a tire fire in the second half of the year. Nope. Columbus is okay, which I said this last night on the nightcap. I have a soft spot for teams like that that really have not been given kind of any advantage by their leagues. You look at the NBA, Charlotte and Washington are oftentimes horribly forgotten. And I was happy that Charlotte had their moment in the sun going to the play-in games. Washington actually does win the lottery, gets the number one overall pick. That will make them at least a curiosity, if not an actual must-watch over the next couple of years with A.J. DeBonsa. And then Columbus. You have a Norris Trophy winner in Zach Werenski. You kind of hope you hold on to him for at least a year with the Norris. And it almost seemed to fall apart
3: right
2: as the season ended.
3: He just wins a Norris Trophy and like now he's gone.
2: But so it seems to be they're in a good spot. That's good. I know they're in the East, but I do not like in any sports league when seemingly a team or teams are just not a part of the sport. Baseball is notorious for this, right? Some of the cheaper teams, you're essentially farm teams for the Dodgers, the Yankees, the Mets, the Reds. Like that's all you are. Your best players are eventually going to leave. Thanks for participating. You fill out the lineup. You know, basketball does this a lot. In the NHL, it has happened as well. Although with the NHL, the commissioner, Gary Bettman, has seemed to do everything he can to make places like Atlanta and Arizona work. Where like Columbus, they're super forgettable, but they have a fan base. It's not a complete and utter disaster. They are just forgettable. And now that they have a star player that maybe will stay there, hopefully that puts them in the right direction going forward. Because, I do like when we have different faces, you know, participating at the top. I have come around to the idea that dynasties can be very good for sports, although it has to be in smaller doses. You can't just have the same teams always winning. But you also, I think in some circumstances, can't have what the NBA is doing with 8 different teams. You know, you eventually then just become a decade where no one really can say exactly what happened. A bunch of teams won, we move on. But you can talk about the 80s and the 90s and the 2000s because you were run by very specific teams. And it was sort of the league identity that these teams went off and won. The NFL's the same thing, right? The Chiefs were the late 2010s into the 2020s. The Eagles kind of have their run now as well. The 2000s are the Patriots and the Colts. You know, the 90s are the Cowboys. It makes it more identifiable with your sport.

0: But to all that being said, I want other people at the not the kids table, at the adult table. Mm-hmm. That helps your sport as well. That it's not the haves and the haves not have nots. That it's not L.A., New York, Boston that run everything.
1: Right. Speaking of L.A., by the way, what are they doing?
0: The Kings?
1: Yeah.
0: We're bringing back Corey Perry.
1: They're bringing.
0: He's 41 years young.
1: L.A. decided that 20 overtime losses was acceptable last year and decided to get older.
0: 41
1: years
0: young.
1: They signed Matt Zuccarello.
0: 39 years young.
1: Eric Hall at 35. Spring Scott chicken. Lawton, 32.
0: Spring chicken.
1: And then, of course, Corey Perry, 41. They thought that this is a good idea. Oh, by the way, your goaltenders are 36-year-old Darcy Kemper and 33-year-old Anton Forsberg.
0: Do they have any guys starting from this under 25?
1: They've got Brant Clark at 23.
0: Okay, there we go.
1: He's a good defenseman.
0: There we go. That's somebody. Oof.
1: They got Quentin Byfield at age 23 right now. That's cool.
0: That's right, yep, because Byfield was a fun idea for a minute there.
1: And that's it in terms of top players under the age of 30. They lost Anže Kopitar and said, let's get older. You know, good for you, L.A., because, I mean, granted, the Sharks did accidentally self-sabotage a little bit yesterday.
0: Trouba, that's a big contract.
1: It's not Trouba that I'm worried about.
0: Oh, it's Darnell Nurse?
1: Yeah. It's the Darnell Nurse trade. I am a little nervous on that one for them.
0: Well, Nurse, it came out a couple days ago. He expanded his horizons. He was willing to go to more places. And, well, San Jose is probably one of the better ones to go to. It's a lot of money, though, to Jacob Trouba.
1: A lot of money,
0: well,
1: but they did reinvent their defensive core. It's Nurse, Trouba, Kesselring, all of a sudden all in there now. Sam Dickinson's going to be a pretty good player on that blue line. He's only just getting started at 20 years old. Dmitry Orlov's got one more year before he's a UFA, but like the Sharks did reinvent a little bit of themselves defensively. But, man, they went and spent some money yesterday. They did, too. But it's not on players exclusively over the age of 35.
0: No, you know what's funny, too? Like, yesterday was disappointing for the Sabres, but I didn't really want them to like go big spend. I mean, we talked some of the forwards yesterday.
1: You don't spend a bunch of money on day one of free agency.
0: But that's
1: just
0: the thing, too.
1: It
0: was like one or two guys. Anthony Mantha, by the way, is still out there. But it was not like anything where I need them to go spend big. No. I'd been fine if they just traded for Hellebuck and we roll forward.
1: Mm-hmm.
0: If they sign Anthony Mantha and it's not a big deal, that'd be great. Be awesome. But, yeah, you do see some of these teams going like kind of buck wild, trying to get back into it. Utah spent a lot of money yesterday, by the way, as well, kind of headlined by Anders Lee. It's not the way to build these teams is through drafts and timely trades, not through spending a ton of money in free agency. Nashville, I think of them specifically over the last couple of years of just they went wild. And the reason why I'm going to remember, too, is because I was in Nashville that day. On July 1st, when all that happening, I'm going to the airport to fly home, and I'm just like, wow, the Preds decided to do all of this, and none of it worked. It was all bad for them.
1: Vegas has already spent so much money that they're $8.6 million over the cap.
0: They're in a weird situation. They needed to field a roster.
1: Well, they need to field a roster, but now you are now up to $8.6 million over the cap. And you just got to 12 forwards. You have 8 defensemen now. But, like, what are you doing?
0: Mm-hmm.
1: What are you getting rid of? And I think the answers are you try to find a way to get someone to take Aiden Hill, and you get rid of William Karlsson, unfortunately. But, yeah, I don't know what they're doing over there either. The Pacific's weird again, Zach. All making some interesting decisions because those are all Pacific teams that we just listed off.
0: It's not a particularly good division.
1: No.
0: But someone will, in fact, win it. And to be fair,
1: Vegas did,
0: and they went to the Cup Final. 803-0550, the number to call. We are going to get a little more hockey talk in a little bit later on, 1230. Joe Yurden will join the show. We go to the phones here, and Stu is up next. Stu, how are we doing?
2: Morning, guys. How are you doing today?
0: Doing very well.
2: Two quick things on the World Cup games the other day. The Paraguay over Germany, it's the first time Germany ever lost in penalty kicks in World Cup. They were 5-0 going into that.
0: That's right. I forgot they had that mystique around them. They were just dynamite in that. That's right.
2: And then also, Paraguay, this is Paraguay. I'm Paraguayan, by the way. This is Paraguay's tactic. When it's late in the game, they will go into a defensive shell to try and preserve a tie to go to penalty kicks because they are prolific at PKs. They've knocked out Brazil twice and Argentina in the South American Cup using that exact same strategy.
0: Stu, I have to ask you, though. How nervous were you during the penalty kicks? Because, boy, there were moments where I thought Paraguay had bungled it.
2: Well, no, at first we were up. Until the last guy missed. And yeah. The guy that they brought in during the extra time is supposed to be their penalty kick specialist, and he missed. But guys who were brought in during that extra time after the regulation only made 20% of their penalty kicks in World Cup history.
0: Wow.
2: Also, this Senegal losing 2-0, it's only the second time in World Cup where a team had a 2-0 lead and then lost the game. The other teams, Japan, had a 2-0 lead, and guess who they ended up losing to?
0: Belgium.
2: So Belgium, a 2-0 lead on Belgium. You want to be 1-0 or 3-0?
0: You do not want to be 2-0.
1: The Belgium team has learned the most dangerous lead in hockey can be converted to soccer.
0: Stu, thanks for the call.
1: That's unbelievable.
0: Man. Belgium, good for them. That Senegal game, watching that. I do mean this, though, as a U.S. fan. At about the 70th minute or whatever, it was around there, I had that feeling of, this is going to be a tough game. It, before the U.S. had played, we didn't know it was going to go on the ball again. We didn't even know if they were going to beat Bosnia, but I was just... You're watching that one knowing, okay, we'll have an idea of where they're going to be at if they can win. I didn't love Senegal. There's a ton of speed there. There's a dynamo talent with Sadio Mane, and Sarr had a wonderful goal yesterday as well. And I think they botched it against Belgium, like just flat out. I think they botched it. I don't think Belgium was a better team. I don't think they're a better team than the United States right now, which is awesome to feel that way because in 2014 – Belgium was absolutely the better team, and it wasn't even particularly close. The fact that it was 2-1, and it was all late goals, by the way, in that one, too. I mean, I think Belgium's first goal comes into extra time in that one. It's like the 98th minute or something like that is when De Bruyne scores. But they were absolutely the better team at that time. Now I think the U.S., even without Balogun, are the better team. Pepe is fine enough. He had 16 goals in the Dutch league. If you want to go Haji right, that's totally fine. He was very, very good in England's second division, and he kind of offers a little bit of a difference. Pulisic is getting his legs under him. I want to see what minute he got subbed out because the broadcast had made mention that his legs were starting to look heavy. I didn't disagree, but I enjoyed the fact that he had gone as long as he did. He's taken out in the 87th minute. I mean, nearly plays all 90, and I think that's going to be very good for Pulisic going forward. And also, for this U.S. team as well, this is your moment. They've won now only two knockout games in their history. Mexico in 02, and now Bosnia in 26. That's it.
1: You've doubled your knockout wins.
0: However, to that, though, you've got a horrible record against European teams. This is even brought up in the run-up games, Senegal and Germany. They beat Senegal. They lose to Germany. And it was... Why can't they beat European teams? They're arguably matching them. Let other players play in Europe. What is going on? This Belgian team is older. They are not in the prime of their powers. I mentioned Kevin De Bruyne and Romelu Lukaku. They're part of that 2014 team. That's 12 years ago. They are not of the same caliber anymore. They're just not. But this would be a really big statement win for the United States, even though I think by Monday they'll be favored. This would be a huge statement win of you have to be taken seriously now. You would be in the final eight. You'd be in the quarterfinals. Yes, it's at home. You'd have the home crowd. But you would beat one of the premier powers, or at least a team that always kind of seems to be around there. And to be fair, if Belgium beats you, they go to the quarterfinals. It's a complete success for them. It'd be a huge success for Belgium with how old they are and the fact that the golden generation kind of has lost its luster. I mean, their best player in that team in 2014, Eden Hazard's not even there anymore. Hasn't been for a while. It could be a real seminal moment for the U.S. men's national team going forward, going into 2030 and 34 of you've now built something. Now it's pushing forward. Now it is whenever the Copa America comes up, the 2 years after the World Cup, you got to be in there. When the Gold Cup's there, you got to win it.
1: When the Olympics are here, make a name for yourself.
0: Make the Olympics.
1: Yeah, make the Olympics.
0: Actually be part of the games.
1: That is also nice to do.
0: But Monday I can't wait for. Balogun not being there sucks, no doubt.
1: Aren't we a host country for the Olympics for summer?
0: Oh, yeah, L.A.
1: So they would be in, wouldn't they?
0: I think so.
1: Yeah.
0: I don't know if it necessarily works the same, but I think so.
1: Oh, okay.
0: But Balogun not being in sucks. Like, no doubt about it. He has announced himself on the world stage. Casual fans can now name more than one player, which is awesome.
1: Yes.
0: It's not just Pulisic running the show. But, again, I said it to start the show today, and I'll continue this. If you had to have a position where you got to go to the backup, striker is the best position. There could have been way, way worse scenarios. Tyler Adams going down with an injury. You don't really have midfield depth. And Chris Richards picking up a red card. You really don't have center back depth. That could have really, really hurt you.
1: Mm-hmm.
0: If it's got to be a position, it's a shame it's their leading scorer, but it's maybe the position they have the most depth in. Let's go back to the phones. John up next. John, how we doing?
3: Hey, guys. Great game yesterday. It was a shame to lose Balogun, and I think it's a huge loss, more than people realize. Pulisic and Pepe are very skilled players. Their only problem is they're very undersized. And
0: that's fair. Yep.
3: With Belgium being as big as they are on defense, I think they're going to have a really hard time. It'll probably be a close game, but I think Belgium probably wins this one just because of the fact that we've, you know, lost that big guy inside. Anyway, thank you very much. I'll hang up and listen to your comments.
0: John, I think that's fair bringing up the size for Belgium. It also should be mentioned, though, we had a caller a little while ago bring this up. Balogun's not a big guy. He's fast. He's very skilled. That's where Haji Wright, to his point, made a lot of sense bringing him in. My thing where Belgium, I don't think, can match the United States at all, and why I was more nervous with Senegal, speed.
1: Yep.
0: The U.S. is faster than most teams in the World Cup. They are significantly faster than Belgium. And that's where I think the problem could be, is just even bringing in guys like Tim Weah off the bench if you want to in the 60th, 70th minute. Speed can kill you in these World Cups. And if they can get behind you, you're off to the races. We also haven't seen a game yet where Pulisic really takes control since that first half of Paraguay. And now, well, I think Pepe is going to start. We won't know for sure until Monday, but I think Pepe will start up top. All eyes will be on Pulisic.
1: You mentioned the speed thing. It's how Ivory Coast kind of frustrates Norway, too.
0: Oh, Yandy Omende, just going up the wing. Number 11, 19-year-old, by the way. He was playing in the United States 2 years ago. He was basically not even a thought for Ivory Coast until recently. The burst that kid has. It's why he's going to be a $100 million player. I think he's going to PSG this summer, who just won the Champions League 2 years in a row. Horrifying. It's also Mbappe. When you watch France, he will go from just hanging out, walking, relaxing. France gets the balls, and he kind of sees the defense back up a little bit, where now you can kind of play it offsides. Gone.
1: Yeah.
0: And there's just not much you can do about it. And this is where I think Belgium's age. Yes, there is the experience aspect. They're just not as fast as the United States. They're not. It's why Senegal was all over them. And again, as I mentioned, I think Senegal botched that. That they should have won that game in regulation. They didn't even get it to penalties. I mean, that is, I think, more on Senegal, less for Belgium. 803-0550, the number to call. We'll get some more hockey talk in, as we're going to have Joe Yurden join the show when we come back. We had the 3-on-3 tournament. We've had the start of free agency. We had a lot going on for the Sabres, and we'll get Joe's thoughts on it when we come back. Zach Jones, Derek Kramer on WGR.
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0: Hour number three rolling along here. Zach Jones, Derek Kramer filling in for Sabres Live today. They'll be back on Monday. We'll all have off tomorrow as we recognize July 4th on a Friday. July 4th, though, is on a Saturday. Sabres, though, have had a very busy week, and we've been talking with Paul Hamilton. We've been talking with you. We've been talking with everybody about what is going on post the draft, before the draft, free agency.
1: You know who we haven't talked to in a little bit,
0: I know.
1: Though? We haven't talked to Joey Urdan for a little bit, and I think it's a good time to get him on here right before the July 4th holiday. Joe, it's Derek, it's Zach. How you doing, buddy?
2: Doing good, guys. I'm sitting in the air conditioning in my car because, yeah.
0: Good. good.
3: Yeah. Wait, so were you at Harbor Center earlier?
2: I was, yeah.
3: Just stay there,
2: yeah,
3: man.
2: Yeah.
3: That's a way to stay cool.
2: It is, but, like, I don't know, like, could go home.
0: I want to go home. Yeah.
2: That's right.
0: In terms of today, I mean, we had the 3-on-3 tournament. What were the big takeaways there?
2: Well, Jake Richard is it continues to be awesome in these scrimmages. He was a goal scoring machine, which was, you know, we've gotten kind of used to seeing that. He mentioned today that this was his fifth development camp, which I'm like, holy smokes, man. Okay. Like, I think that might, I don't know if that equals or surpasses the Victor Olofsson record for number of dev camps, but yeah, that's a lot of time. It's a lot of time seeing a guy that the team drafted a while ago, but yeah, we learned Adam Kleber's got a breakaway move, which I didn't know he did because he's a defensive monster. And also every defenseman the Sabres have is a monster. So every prospect defenseman anyways. But, yeah, I don't know. Development camp is fun because you don't really need takeaways, but also, like, you're kind of keeping an eye on stuff. So it's interesting. It's fun and it is interesting.
0: Joe, real quick, not a Sabres question, but we got this coming down here in just the last few minutes. Alexander Ovechkin is going to be signing a one-year deal with Washington. Did you think he was maybe going to retire, and how do you feel about Ovi being back at least for one more year with Washington?
2: You know, I did see the Darren Drager report saying, mm-hmm, like he was thinking he might be hanging it up, and I was like, I don't know, man. I think if Ovi was going to hang it up, he would have gotten that word out way more in advance. And you know, I'm glad he's going to be back for one more year. I think he saw the moves that they've made. Obviously, you know, they had Alex Tuck, you had Jordan Kyrou. And you're thinking, like, all right, maybe we got one more shot at this. Let's do it. But, I mean, the guy's won a cup. He's the greatest goal scorer of all time. Like, there's not much else to do, but, I mean, hey, listen, a guy like him, he wants to go out on his own terms. And, I don't know, why not? Why not? One more run at it, man. Let's see what he's got. I'm glad to see it. Also, you know, seeing him going for, like, what, season 21, whatever this is going to be, I mean, it ages all of us tremendously because, I mean, those of us that were online with the message board wars back in the day where you're either Team Sid or Team Ovi, man, it was a time. And, yeah, it's amazing. It's amazing to see him still going, though.
0: You're right, though. Seeing the gray hair, whenever he takes off the helmet, you're like, dude, please, just dye it. Dye it for me so I don't feel like age is hitting me.
3: Dye it for me.
0: Oh.
2: Well, you know what, though? He's been gray for, I think, probably about as long as I've been going gray for. So, like, that's kind of, it's weirdly comforting, but also very deeply disturbing at the same time.
0: Yeah. Ovi, though, he's one of my favorite players to watch. I was locked in. I mean, I love that it was on a random Saturday that he broke the goal scoring record. It didn't have to come from a big moment. It was just a random game, and we got to have that moment. And he gets to keep playing, and maybe Washington gets one more shot here. But Joe, I did want to get your thoughts because it's been a very, I would say, weird offseason for the Sabres and for Sabres fans. There's been really high moments. Like, I joked about it yesterday, tweeting out, we'll always have Bo Byram trade day. And then there's been some, like, down days where the draft, they pick at both 4 and 20. And then free agency, well, maybe not any of us actually wanted them to spend money. It's more Rochester moves. You know, the big move might be trading Devon Levi out of the organization.
2: Yeah, it's kind of a weird one. And I mean, honestly, I think if you looked at, you know, the big picture of the roster and the way things were set up, I think it was kind of, I don't want to say it was obvious, but, like, it was kind of clear that, like, this wasn't going to be a busy free agency. And the Sabres haven't really been a free agency team for a few years now, just because it caused them problems in the past. And, you know, the guys that you want to get aren't always going to be there. You know, trades are where it's at, and trades are how you're going to get the real help that you're looking for. I mean, if fine tuning and depth purposes, I think free agency is great for that now. But as far as, like, adding to this group that, you know, you're trying to build on the playoff run from last year and you want to go further, I don't think you were going to find that help necessarily. I mean, you know, you can set your sights big and say, like, oh, they got to go for John Carlson. Oh, they got to, you know, they got to go for XYZ guy. But they weren't going to be in those, you know, those swimming pools for those guys. Like, that just wasn't going to be the case. And, you know, I think, you know, Rochester needs a lot more help. So I think getting guys to help out on that end is fine. I know our friends in Rochester would certainly say that you need a lot more help. And yeah, I would agree. They do. But as far as like this Sabres team, I mean, you lose Tuck, you trade Byram, you know, I think they did great by getting Olin Zellweger. I think that's a superb pickup. But you're banking on your younger guys to step up and fill what's missing from Tuck, which is going to be a little tricky. But I mean, geez, everything we saw in the playoffs from Oslin and Benson and Hellenius, it's easy to feel good about where things are headed with those guys and thinking that, yeah, I think the answers for how you replace a guy like Tucker right there, right in front of you.
1: Joe, that's exactly where I was heading with this question is, you know, there might be a little bit of trepidation from the fan base about the fact that there hasn't been a move to replace the Alex Tuck production. And yet we're asking the question for a third year in a row. Who's going to replace the Jeff Skinner offensive production? Who's going to replace the production from J.J. Paterka leaving? And now, for the third year in a row, we ask the question with a different name. Who's going to replace the offensive production left behind from Alex Tuck? You said it exactly the way that it's presented, though, Joe. But it's also a trend where the team has continued to answer this question.
2: Mm-hmm. Yeah, and I mean, you know, listen, I give Yarmo a lot of credit. He's very blunt. he makes it very clear with the direction that he says he wants things to go. And I think he makes it very clear with a lot of what he doesn't say or how he says it in a different way, which I think, you know, was kind of an interesting way to talk about, you know, offers for pick, you know, the number four pick and whatnot. But as far as replacing Tuck, I mean, you know, how do you replace a guy who scores 30 goals and kills penalties and does all that? Well, you find it with, you know, giving Zach Benson a bigger role with the PK. You find it by leaning more towards Noah Oslin being a regular part of the lineup, towards Konsta Hellenius being part of the lineup. And the hard part there is finding enough spots in the lineup to make it work, because you still do have a lot of other guys around that, you know, you're thinking are going to be in this lineup. And it's, you know, to me that's a nice problem for Lindy Ruff to have, is to figure out, like, all right, what's our best lineup here. But, you know, off season is, you know, still, you know, we still got a few months till September here, and you know, that leaves you a lot of room to make things happen. And I do look at the roster as it is right now, and I say, you could tweak some things, you could swing a deal here or there, maybe to rearrange things, but I think they like what they have. I think they like what they have a lot, and there's, you know, I buy that. If you want to tinker and you want to maybe, you know, find like another veteran out there that could maybe help a power play or something like that, I mean, it's a nice idea, but I don't know, you know, for an ultra specialist type guy like that, or I don't know that there's really a spot where you're like, okay, I'll sacrifice one of these young guys' minutes or games to get somebody like that in there to make it happen. I don't know if there's a way to do that without making something else really uncomfortable.
1: And that's going to be the next question there, Joe. I mean, Yuri Kulik's kind of a forgotten man, and yet at the end of season, also, you know, I think it was post-trade deadline where Lindy Ruff was again glowing about Kulik and what the timeline's going to be on him. He's cleared to skate again, and they still, the coach at the very least publicly keeps saying, that's a guy that I'd want to see project as a 1C, or I see him being that 1C, and yet he's kind of the forgotten man in this lineup.
2: Yeah, and, you know, it, being out of place, out of mind is a big part of that. Yeah, it's kind of wild to think, because, you know, he was going to be a fixture in the lineup, and, you know, everything with the blood clot comes down, and it's like, you know, you can't you there's no timeline. Like, you just have to wait for it to go away to figure itself out and hope that he comes through it, you know, on the positive side of things in the end. It's headed in that direction now, which is good. And unfortunately, we have to wait until training camp to see him back out there practicing and doing all those things again. But yeah, I mean, if he's your 1C, or, you know, if he's on the wing, I don't know. Like, I think you could see him and, you know, if you put him back on the line with Tage and maybe Benson, you could see those guys swapping it out for face-off purposes or whatever. But yeah, that's really, it's a really interesting setup. And, you know, the shot is so good. And, you know, the way he works, he's worked so hard to be a center and to be better at draws and all that. If he's able to jump in there and be what he showed he's capable of, and he can grow in that role, boy, it's a huge change. It's an addition without having to make a move. And, you know, I think allowing the roster to breathe to a point where you can figure out where these guys can fit into the lineup, I think that's a good idea. But they're also young. And I know there's a comfort zone that comes from veterans because you kind of know what you're going to get. But I think the upside with all of those guys, with everybody we've talked about, the sky's the limit with all of them. And you kind of want to see what you're going to get, which is a bit of a tricky spot when you're thinking, all right, we're a cup contender now. And you're kind of leaning on guys that you're not 100% sure what you're going to get, but you have a good idea of where they're headed. And, you know, sometimes that's a matter of time, and you got to hope time is on your side, really.
0: Joe Yerden here on the Western Hotline covers the Sabres for Bleacher Report. And Joe, last thing here for me, I think we've all been sort of on the edge of our seats waiting for any kind of update. Where do you sit with the Connor Hellebuck stuff?
2: In my mind, I think the moment's passed on that. I think the time to get that done was before July 1st. Because I think some of the names that were kicked around to go to Winnipeg to make a deal like that happen, and, you know, obviously the draft pick side of that too. I think all of that has kind of timed itself out. That's not to say you can't make a deal. You very, very well can. But it's gotten a lot harder, because I think if it's true that some of the names that were out there, and it's at least one of them anyways, I think you have to believe was going to be part of that, you know, in Luukkonen. I would imagine that the second that talk started, he told his agent, 12 o'clock on July 1st, you better make sure Winnipeg's on that no trade list. In my mind anyways, yeah. But, you know, that kind of thing makes it a lot harder to do that kind of deal. I'm not saying you can't do it and it's not possible, but the roadblocks got a lot taller after the fact, and especially after the draft. You know, once you've settled in and you've made that fourth pick in the 20th pick, it's not like you can't trade those guys and say, like, all right, this is what we're going to do. But I don't think you want to do that after that point. You know, Yarmo sounded very adamant that, you know, we were going to make pick number four, and we got the guy that we wanted to get. And, you know, once you've settled on somebody like that, it's like, oh, all right, well, you've got a guy that you wanted already. And, you know, if you wanted to get Hellebuck, then maybe that moment's passed. I think that was a real, like, I don't know, man. It's so tough, because I don't know that goaltending was like the biggest worry. But a guy like Hellebuck becoming available is so tantalizing, because he's so good. And that answers a lot of other questions that you might have had about your team.
0: Yeah, I definitely agree on especially that last point. I don't know if goalie was the biggest need, but boy, when you dangle Hellebuck in front of me, I'm gonna want to at least make a run at it. Joe, thanks so much for jumping on with us. It may be done for the offseason for the Sabres. So you got any plans coming up here as we head into the July 4th weekend?
2: I mean, I haven't really planned anything out here. I'm just kind of like on pins and needles, because I don't want to run away anywhere if there's still something out there to happen. I mean, we're going to be talking to Olin Zellweger later this afternoon, so that's something. But yeah, until I start seeing cottage pictures from from folks who are in the organization, then I'm not ready to call it a day.
0: Sounds good, Joe. Thanks so much for jumping on with us, and we'll talk again soon.
2: Appreciate it, guys. Thanks.
1: All right. See you, Joe.
0: Joe Yearden there on the Western Hotline. Again, covering the Sabres for Bleacher Report, where you can find all of his stuff.
1: As well as Noted Hockey.
0: Yes. I kind of like that Joe said that right there at the end.
1: Don't go anywhere until
0: don't
1: we see
0: anywhere.
1: The pictures.
0: I'm glad I'm not the only one that sort of has this feeling of like, should I kind of be hinting at that it's over or
1: he's,
0: no?
1: He's right, though. Yeah. It's day two of free agency.
0: Right, but just,
1: They do cram it all into 3 weeks.
0: They do.
1: We're not at the end of the 3 weeks yet.
0: No, we are not. 803-0550, the number to call if you want to jump on. We've only got a few more minutes here. Coming up at the top of the hour, Brad Ryder, Tim Graham, and then Chopin the Bulldog 327. We'll be right back on WGR.
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6: Just a couple more minutes here, wrapping up our run here on WGR. Happy Thursday. For us, it is Friday. We'll all have off tomorrow. We'll be back on Monday. Real quick, before we run out of time, Michael tweeting in, because I've been mentioning, I like the U.S.'s matchup against Belgium on Monday. Mm-hmm. Much better than Senegal, especially in the middle of that Senegal-Belgium game. I think Senegal really botched it. But he correctly points out, the U.S. played Belgium in a friendly earlier this year in March and lost 5-2. I will say to that, though, look at the starting lineups. They have the attackers that you think of. The defense and the midfield, they do not. And that, and as I pointed out, losing Balogun sucks, no doubt. But losing Tyler Adams or Chris Richards or Alex Freeman, I think is a much, much worse proposition. And none of those guys played in that game against Belgium. Neither did Serginho Dest, who they've kind of been playing more as a wing, kind of a midfielder-wing combo. None of those guys played in that game against Belgium. And ultimately now, I think both teams look vastly different than they did in March, where the U.S. did not look good in the lead-up to the World Cup. It's why I wasn't actually as jazzed up for it as maybe I should have been. They didn't look particularly good. And Belgium came in and has sort of been a bit of a disappointment. I mean, up until the 80th minute, they're losing to Senegal 2-0. They're getting run out of the building. And it takes a comeback. And it's very good on them. But it takes a comeback. They draw Egypt. It has not been a great World Cup for them. This could be a huge statement moment for the United States. I like the matchup, and I like it historically. They struggle against European teams, and that's my piece.
7: But we're also going to get ourselves some fantastic football today. We've got, what is it? We got Spain, Austria to start it off, and then
6: 3 o'clock, by the way.
7: And then Croatia, Portugal.
6: And then at 11 o'clock, for all you night owls, and I'll be up because I'm not working tomorrow.
7: Yeah, we're not working tomorrow.
6: Switzerland, whatever. Algeria. Algeria, by the way, having just the absolute most insane game ever with Austria to end the group stage 3-3. Nobody needed a win.
7: So they were just running gun?
6: They needed a draw. And then like last minute, Algeria goes, scores. And then immediately Austria does as well. And it was an injury time. Both of them did it. And to a certain extent, you're like, what are you doing?
7: River soccer?
6: Okay, we're fine. River soccer. But so Algeria going up against Switzerland today. And as mentioned, Portugal, Croatia, and Spain, Austria.
7: And you know what I'm not doing on the weekend? We're going full circle to end this thing. I'm not watching Joey Chestnut eat any hot dogs. And that's a great 4th of July.
6: It's very good. Very good, everyone. As Saturday's games will be Canada, Morocco at 1, Paraguay, France at 5. And then tomorrow, to wrap up the round of 32, at 2 o'clock, Australia, Egypt, 6 o'clock, Argentina, Cape Verde, and 9:30, Colombia, Ghana.
7: All right. Happy 4th. We're out of here.
6: Bye-bye.
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14: I have grown accustomed to a 2-minute World Cup update, or like 1 minute plus a commercial or something. So the 1 o'clock show typically starts at 1:02. So for the next minute and a half, I'm going to sound completely unprepared for a show. And then it'll just pick right up from there. Because in my mind, the show starts at 1:02. And it's currently 1 o'clock and 30 seconds. So the next minute and a half, straight garbage coming out of me. No, it'll be fine. Tim's not here, which is sad. We missed Tim. He'll be back when I'm back. No show tomorrow. Because it's the 3rd of July. So obviously... obviously, there's no show on the 3rd of July. No, it's, well, we observe holidays, and the holiday falls on a Saturday this week, or this year, I should say, but also this week, which means that we will not do shows on Friday in honor of Saturday when we just blow things up. Congratulations to most of you who have not spent the last month or so blowing off fireworks anywhere near me. 4th of July, blow up whatever you want, whenever you want, all day. I'm ready for you. But me, all the dogs of America, and almost everyone else. Like, we don't like you, firework people. I get that you've got a truck. I get that you can find Pennsylvania. I get that you've got money you're willing to literally blow up. I get all of it. But also, I don't like you or enjoy what you're doing to the audio quality for the rest of the human beings just trying to live in the United States of America. We appreciate the 4th as much as the rest of you. We like freedom. We like beer. We like patriotic music. I'm good with all that. Give me a month's worth of Sousa and I'm fine. Your explosions are very annoying and nobody likes them. On the 4th, we like them. I like firework displays. I like organized fireworks. I like Friday Night Bash with the Bisons. Okay? I like town, park, whatever town you live in. It's the 4th or it's the 3rd because, I don't, whatever, right around then. Cool. But the people who blow off fireworks in neighborhoods are disliked by everyone else. We all hate you. We all hate you. We might not say it. You're like, I just got back from Pennsylvania. I spent $800 on fireworks. We go, cool. Then we turn to each other and go, I hate him. And I just want you to know that. Keep doing it. I've been talking about it for years. I'm 51. I've thought this since I was 17. And I've said it around this time every year. Sometimes on the radio, sometimes just to whoever will listen. Sometimes standing on a street corner. But nobody likes you. Boom! Thanks for that. You know who wanted that? You. Just you. And I honestly, I don't think you even like it. Do the people who like fireworks even like fireworks? Or have they just taken on the identity of a person who likes to make noise? And like, there's Steve again. Steve's so crazy. Steve drives to Pennsylvania. He gets $1,000 worth of fireworks and what's the alcohol that you can buy in Pennsylvania but not here? Everclear. What's that? Grain alcohol. He buys grain alcohol to spike the punch, and he buys explosives to scare the dogs and annoy people who are trying to watch TV or just live their lives like humans. Nobody likes you, amateur firework blower offer all month guy. The 4th, yes. We're going to a party. We're going to a party. I'm calling it a compound. My buddy's like, oh, it's our family land. It's, you know, 200 acres or so. There's a ton. He spent a lot of money. He's going to blow up a bunch of stuff. I am cool with that. You know why? It's the 4th of July. It's not the 3rd of July. It's not the 17th of June. It's not June 28th at 6 o'clock at night. It's not that. We play baseball. My kids play baseball. We're there every day, right? Every night the last 2 weeks that we're there, there's a pause where it's like, is that thunder? No, it's a jerk. Because if there's thunder, we have to watch for lightning. If there's lightning, we have to wait a half an hour to play baseball. You're making us think there's thunder. There's not thunder. That's you. You did that. You and a Zippo. You, a Zippo, a driver's license, a truck, and a map to Pennsylvania have done this to me. I got to pause. And, hey, what that noise that sucks? Is that natural? No. It's a guy three streets over who thinks he's cool. Nobody likes. Your friends don't even like you, man. If you're the fireworks guy in the middle of June, your friends don't like you. Fireworks guy on the 4th, hero. Fireworks guy prior to, like, even today, I would say no. I'll let tomorrow slide because we're observing it because the actual holiday is on a Saturday. I'll let that go. But just, I'm not telling you to stop. I just want you to live with the fact. If you're the guy that blows off fireworks in June, I want you to live with the fact that everybody hates you. I want you to know that. And you're not going to change because you're just that kind of guy. But we don't like you. No one does. You might have a friend who does the same thing in a different neighborhood. You guys each think each other is cool. The rest of us hate both of you. So it's cool that you guys get along. But we don't like you at all. 803-0550 is the number. It is a Thursday that feels like a Friday and even...
15: Lemonade! Fresh squeeze lemonade! Lemonade? Oh, nuts.
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2: But he told me before the tournament started, if they get to the round of eight, that's amazing. 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We go to the phones. We've got Bob in Tonawanda. Hey, Bob, you're on WGR. What's up?
3: Hey, Brad, how you doing? Can't agree with you more about fireworks guy, particularly when I'm walking a big dog and the fireworks go off and this dog takes off like he's in the Iditarod, and I am literally hanging on with two hands, running down the street, and I can't run anymore, Brad. It's ugly.
2: I don't want to interrupt really you ugly. Already. This is Bob Gaughan. This isn't just Bob in Tonawanda. This is Bob Gaughan. Did I hear right that you called into Jeremy's show the other day, Jeremy and Joe, and I wouldn't expect Joe to know you, but Jeremy worked with you years ago. You just called in, and he talked to you for a while and had no idea that you were Bob Gaughan, our friend Bob Gaughan?
3: Absolutely clueless. You're already one up on Jeremy. He was absolutely clueless. He had no idea. I mean, absolutely. Head in the clouds, walking around like hitting the head with like a duck or something. He's just clueless. But you figured it out right from the start.
2: Well, right when you talked, you were Bob, and then you sounded like Bob, and then you're hitting all the notes. You're talking about the Iditarod. Regular Bobs from Tonawanda don't talk about the Iditarod when I bring up fireworks. It's just you. It's got to be you. It's very unique. What's up, Bob?
3: I got two analogies for you, Bill's analogies. The first one, let's take the news of the day. Jaylen Brown gets traded for Paul George. The analogy there to the Bills is exactly what happened with Stephon Diggs a couple of years ago. They wanted Jaylen Brown out of the Celtics, just as the Bills wanted Stephon Diggs out of Buffalo. The Bills paid over $31 million in dead cap just to get rid of this guy. And I'll make another analogy. Jaylen Brown was not saved by the star of the team, and nor was Stephon Diggs saved. I think if Josh Allen wanted to save Diggs, he could have saved him.
2: Right, and Tatum could have done it too.
3: As a result, they're both gone. Yeah.
2: That makes sense. you get rid of a problem. I've never heard Paul George announced as a problem. I just noticed that everywhere he goes, it seems to go terribly. That's a guy that I wouldn't want anything to do with. So it sounds like swapping a problem for a problem. Sometimes it's injury related. Sometimes you're just paying too much because he's not contributing. And I don't think there's like a track record of him being trouble. I know that the team with Paul George is not a team that I'm going to enjoy for a season. So sorry, Celtics, you swapped out one problem for another, I think.
3: Yes, the other analogy, hey, it's the 250th anniversary of this country coming up on Saturday. I'm going to make an analogy for history.
2: Okay.
3: Bill's history, American history, okay?
2: Yes.
3: We censor history, and I don't think we should do that. And I think everybody would agree with this. When it comes to American history, I saw a thing that Oxford University did a thing on the best general of all time, okay?
2: Okay.
3: It was an American general, and you couldn't teach this class in America because it was Stonewall Jackson in the Civil War.
2: Oh.
3: And yeah.
2: Problematic, Bob. That's problematic.
3: It is. Yes. And how he fought three armies all bigger than his and beat all three. So Oxford calls it the greatest maneuver of all time. But we kind of whitewash history here, or we censor it. And it's not just that. I didn't learn about the Tulsa Massacre or the Trail of Tears or anything like that. And I think you're against that. I think everybody would be against the way we censor American history in schools. And I think it also makes, history not as interesting.
2: Think of the trouble that McDermott got in when he, it came out that he had talked about 9/11 and attackers. And it was like, I think objectively, we would all say, man, nobody saw that coming. Like, there's something to be said about if you just take no sides in any sort of warfare, there is something to be said for, wow, that was a strong move. It caught America by surprise. And I don't know how he put it. I don't know how he worded it. I might be getting myself in trouble just by saying it this way, but you get what I'm saying. It's like, yeah, we tell every story with good guys and bad guys, but if you told the story where no one

0: one's good, no one's bad. It's just this is what these people did to defeat these people. You would see it differently. And what you're saying is we don't do that in America. So I don't know if I just got myself in trouble there, but I'm agreeing with you.
1: Right, and I also would go teach from American history from current day back. Like, you know, the first day I could say, let's talk about the last election, 107 days for the Harris campaign. Half the country thinks that it was too short and she didn't get, you know, enough time to express herself. The other half of the country thinks it was too long and she, you know, proved to be a fraud. And the longer it went on, the more it proved to be a bad candidate.
0: Right.
1: I think that's worthy of discussion.
0: Sure.
1: But no, we don't want to talk. So I talk to kids in school. They barely get past Vietnam, or maybe they get to 9/11, but they're never going to get to the Obama administration because, you know, it's too controversial to get to something closer to current time. But again, I think it makes it not interesting. Again, when you censor history, it's bad. I think we can all agree on that. Here's the analogy, Brad, and that is what the Bills are doing with their history of the Buffalo Bills, family circle, whatever the hell they call it. It really is the history of the Bills. And I think most people are okay with OJ not being on there. But in my idea, once you start that slippery slope, it's not going to be just OJ that's not on there. And I think people have to realize that the 64-65 team, the strength of that team was the defensive line. Tom Sestak, Jim Dunaway, and Ron McDowell. They gave up only 918 yards rushing in 64, which is unbelievable for that time. They should be somewhere, those four guys with that stat underneath them, but they can't. And the reason they can't is because Jim Dunaway did exactly the same thing that OJ did. He wound up being accused of killing his wife. He was not convicted in a court of law, but he was in civil court, which is exactly what happened to OJ. So again, when you censor one, now you're going to censor two. Now, people might not care about that because it happened in the 60s, it happened in the 70s. But I got news for you. One of the greatest players on the Bills Super Bowl teams was Cornelius Bennett.
0: Uh-huh.
1: He never made it on the wall.
0: No.
1: If you talk to anybody that was part of that team, they would have never gone to four straight Super Bowls without Cornelius Bennett. Now, Cornelius Bennett can't be on this whatever they want to call it wall, but it's really the history of the NFL. So in my eyes, you're not just censoring OJ. You're censoring the defensive line from the 64 and 65 team, which was critical. The reason they won the 64 and 65 championship was this defensive line. There should be a picture of these four guys. Can't be there. 2,003 yards in 14 games will never be broken. Not in my lifetime, not in your lifetime, not in Dan Dale's lifetime, not in anybody's lifetime. Because they throw the ball too much, right? And they do running back by committee. So that record will stand forever in the NFL. Can't have that.
0: Uh-huh.
1: I mean, what are we doing here with the history? Now you're again, I think you're censoring history, just as we talked about the U.S. history being censored. The Bills are doing the same thing. And again, I think it's wrong.
0: All right, let me start with my – I'm not disagreeing with what you're saying, but let me just give you my position on the OJ thing and from what when we talked about it a couple days ago. To me, there was no reason to take him down from the wall. It was his name was up there. That he played it. He had a great career. He's a Hall of Famer. He's the best thing that happened to the Buffalo Bills ever. So then they honor him by putting his name on the wall. Then all the stuff happens, and it becomes less than desirable to have his name hanging inside of your stadium. But they just let it go. We don't renew our vows with him, but we also don't rip him down. And I also think if you ripped him down, you'd have to put something else up because just the natural occurrence of the sun beating on that part of the stadium, like for sure it would still say O.J. Simpson if you took O.J. Simpson off of the wall previously. But we bought a new house and we're redecorating. We're starting from scratch and we don't need to bring all the things that we had hanging on the walls at the old place. And one of the things that falls by the wayside is the guy that is, you know, less than desirable to talk about right now. And they also, you know, there are whatever, 30 names that are not being installed. They went with the three where they retired the number, and they're taking this as an opportunity to start over. So I wouldn't have taken his name off the old wall, but I don't need to start my new tribute to the franchise with a guy who is thought of in the way that he is thought of. I want to celebrate All of it. I want it all to be happy. Now, can you dig through the lives of Bruce Smith and Jim Kelly and Thurman Thomas and find things that aren't great there? Yeah, but it wasn't a double homicide that was on television for a full year. And then the whatever, the next 30 years after, 25 years after that, where we were thinking and talking about this dude being terrible. Yes, the football part happened. I get them not hanging it, but I am with you on the censoring of history. So I think we can agree on all of this. Because, I mean, the reality is, did you want them to say, all right, we're honoring four people. It's Jim Kelly, Bruce Smith, Thurman Thomas, sorry, five people, Ralph Wilson, and O.J. Simpson. Like, is that what you wanted?
1: I just wanted, if they're going to do a mural, just because I love the history of the Buffalo Bills. And actually, if you ever want to talk about the history, you might want to start with me, right? I mean, because I really know it well, okay? So I'm thinking, you know, what should kids know about the history of the Buffalo Bills? And I really do think that kids should know the 918 yards rushing that the team gave up in 1964. Yeah. They really should know that. You should know those four defensive linemen. They are the best four defensive linemen in the history. And you're not going to know those four defensive linemen because Dunaway is one of the four of them. I also think that, again, if we're doing, this is a wall that is, they can call whatever they want, but it is the history. And I think that OJ is a huge part, and that 2,003 yards in 14 games is a huge part of the history. And once you start taking that away, and then you start, you know, putting other people that are, you know, more prominent, and you're like, you know, I mean, let's face it. And again, I love veterans, so I don't criticize me for this, but right. Bob Kalsu versus OJ,
0: right?
1: Bob Kalsu versus Jim Dunaway, Bob Kalsu versus Cornelius Bennett, really?
0: Right.
1: I mean,
0: well, which one of those four? Which one can you leave out when telling the story of the history of the Buffalo Bills? And it's Kalsu.
1: For that you
0: sure.
1: can leave out, but the young person is going to be like, oh, he must have been one of the best players in the history of the organization. No, I understand why he's there, and I get it. He's, you know, a veteran, the only veteran that passed away in the Vietnam War. I'm not saying he shouldn't be there, but again, you're giving someone more prominence. You're taking, anytime you start censoring, right? Anytime you start, you know, saying this person doesn't, and anytime you become the moral police,
0: yeah.
1: right? Who's the moral judge here? Who's judge, jury, and executioner here of the moral police? I'm really against that. I am like, let's just tell history. Let's just tell it the way it is. It's interesting. I think it's just interesting if you tell it the way it is.
0: Yeah.
1: We don't have to lie. We don't have to censor it.
0: I feel like I've been censored, I've been censored, but the censorship has allowed me to not know this Jim Dunaway story the whole time. I mean, the murder, when you told me this, I thought, all right, so he played in the 60s, and then in the 60s, I'm born in 74. Like, this all happened, and I just don't know about it somehow. The murder happened on July 27th, 1998. I was working at this radio station with yep. you at the time, and I don't remember the story. Dunaway's ex-wife was found dead in a half-empty swimming pool. An autopsy revealed she had a fractured skull and was unconscious when she was placed in the water by her assailant, where she drowned. Prior to this event, she had won a divorce judgment, which gave her more than 800 acres of property that the couple owned, $1,800 a month in alimony, and half of Dunaway's NFL pension. They had been divorced since 95, and Dunaway was planning to appeal. He was charged with murder, but a grand jury chose not to indict. In response, his children filed a wrongful death lawsuit alleging that Dunaway was responsible. In 2002, he was found liable and ordered to pay $579,000 to his children. And then it says, coincidentally, Dunaway had been a teammate for three seasons of O.J. Simpson. I can't believe that this is not a story that is prominent in my mind even. Like, I don't need everybody to know about it, but I feel like I know the Bills, and this happened while I was working at the sports station, and I don't know this story. What's up with that? That's crazy.
1: And again, maybe it happened and people didn't care because it was a team that was 30 years ago. But I'm telling you, as a historian of the Buffalo Bills, you have to realize that's why they won the 64 and 65 championship. It was though he was one of the four guys. He was the part of that defensive line that is the best of all time. Somewhere, you know, a picture of those four guys it should be around, but it's never. It can't be. It can't
0: right.
1: be, because the moral police this. And again, I'm not comparing what Cornelius Bennett did with these two guys, but once we start getting on our moral high horse, then a guy like Bennett doesn't even make it. And now we're getting a little closer to home. And I think any Bills fan that was around realizes, who are we kidding? This team's not going to four Super Bowls without Cornelius Bennett.
0: Right.
1: Oh, but now we got the moral police here. So if now we don't have OJ, now we can't have Dunaway. Well, now, you know, it's going to make somebody a little uncomfortable. History makes people uncomfortable, Brad. There's nothing wrong with that. Okay. Let's be honest about it. And whether, again, American history, I think there really is a correlation here as we come up to our 250th anniversary of how we treat American history and how we treat Bill's history.
0: Bennett was the turning point of the team. Like it was coming on, you could sense it, and then they made a trade for him and he was in the game. He didn't play the whole game, but the first snap he took, I was at the game against Denver 1987, and I don't even think he got a sack, but he got in Elway's face, and he was rushing from the opposite side of Bruce Smith, and was like, oh, this is going to be a thing now. And, yeah, I don't think you can tell that story without Bennett.
1: No, it's the greatest trade probably of Bill's history. You could argue the most important trade in Bill's history, right?
0: I don't know what else would be in contention.
1: Right. Wasn't there a play also in that game where they put Bruce and Bennett like over the center and Elway came up, took
0: timeout.
1: One look of it, turned and called timeout?
0: Yeah.
1: I got called timeout here. We ain't doing this.
0: Yeah.
1: That's how good and how much he changed the game. There also, one of the Super Bowl years, I think it was the third, that Bruce gets injured and they need Bennett to play all over the place. And Bennett was amazing that year. Again, you can't tell the history. I just don't think you could tell the history of the Buffalo Bills without Dunaway. And there might be more. Again, I don't know everybody's background, but again, if we're going to the moral judgment here, there's probably other guys that are, you know, prominent Bills that, you know, we can't put that person on because we got the moral police here. I know you can't tell the history of the Buffalo Bills without those three guys, though.
0: Yeah, no, I'm with you. All right. Hey, thanks for calling the show. I'm sorry that Jeremy didn't know who you were when you called him. I appreciate it. Do you have anything else? Because I'll let you keep going if you've got more, but we could wrap it up if we want.
1: No, I'm just disappointed in a little bit. No Sabres, you know. I don't know. Can we somehow do this, Brad? Can we somehow bring Kevin Adams back just to make the trades? And then have Yarmo in there to raise the level of importance, you know, because I don't know. I'm getting a little disappointed here. I mean, I know it's early, so I've got time, and he's got time, but first couple of days, I got to admit, Brad, little disappointed. Had me
0: underwhelmed.
1: Had me yearning for the Kevin Adams days as the GM.
0: We had two really good weeks of just, I think, all four trades that were made over the course of 2 weeks or so made perfect sense, but they made sense as a setup for, oh my God, what's going to happen on draft day? And it's, we're going to use the fourth pick, and we're going to use the 20th pick, and we're going to stop. So, yeah, it was, I can't be mad. I'm not mad. But my excitement level was raised by all the moves, and then that day never really turned into much. So, oh well. Bob, thank you for calling. Appreciate it. It's Bob Gaughan checking in. He was just Bob in Tonawanda, but it turns out it's Bob Gaughan. And we remember Bob. Bob's a frequent guest on Writer Radio weekly when I was doing it, but I haven't been doing it because I've been doing this. But we'll get back to that, too. Thanks, man.
1: Thank you.
0: All right.
1: Care, Brad.
0: Good to talk to you. There's Bob Gaughan. I ran into Bob last night. I went to the book release party for Greg Bauk, who actually I am slated to record, I think at like 11 o'clock tonight, Bauk is coming over and we're going to record a lengthy podcast. The issue, though, is that the book just came out and I read it already and I want to talk to him about the story. So it's going to be like full of spoilers, I think, if we have the conversation that I want to have. He was almost showing up in the Bulldog, but it wasn't about the plot of the book. I want to talk about the plot of the book. I read his book. It's great. It's called Unbelievable. And I'm going to talk to him. But we were at the release party last night. That's where I ran into Bob. And he started talking about OJ and how Jeremy didn't know who he was. And I was like, well, you can call my show. And he called. And I forgot that we had even had that conversation. But here we are. 803-0550 if you would like to jump in. I'm going to take a timeout. If you're on hold, stick. There's right here, it says, Brad in Rochester, dispute Bob's take on what the family circle really is. I want to have that conversation. So Brad in Rochester, from one Brad to another, stick with me through a commercial break, and then you'll be next. And anybody else who wants to jump in, 803-0550, as we like to connect with the fans, brought to you by Northtown Kia. Timeout. I'm Brad. Tim's not here today, and I'll be back in just a moment on WGR.
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0: All right, a couple housekeeping things. One, during that break, Mike Shope walked in, and he asked if I was alone, and I said yes. And Tim's not here. And then he was looking for Joe Callie, who is his nephew, whose birthday was yesterday. Yesterday was Bulldog's birthday. He turned 100, I think, or 250. Somebody's turning 250 this week. I don't remember. It might have been Bulldog. It might be the United States of America. But Bulldog had a birthday. That was acknowledged, I'm sure. Joe Callie also had a birthday. It was not acknowledged. And now Mike Shope's mom is mad at him for not acknowledging that Joe turned, we're guessing, 25 yesterday. She'd probably be mad at that, too, if she heard. She doesn't listen when Mike's not on, I hope. But apologies to Mrs. Shope for your son's lack of interest in supporting his nephew and your grandchild. But happy birthday yesterday to Joe Callie from Brad. Not from Mike. That's from Brad. And from Dan, right? We're guessing 25 is the right age?
1: Yeah. I've known him for 4 years. It's somewhere in the ballpark.
0: Right. So somewhere between, he turned something between 24 and 26, we think, because he's younger than his sister named Natalie. I don't know when her birthday is. But happy birthday, Joe Callie. And then the other thing, I got a message here with regard to Bob Gaughan, who called in to talk about how he thinks censoring history is stupid and that OJ is great and should be honored on some level by the Buffalo Bills. I already spoke my whole piece on it, and we'll get into it in a second as we've got a caller who wants to dispute Bob. But I also got this message. I think the OJ thing isn't just about excluding someone. It's about removing someone, which definitely makes it a different conversation and controversy, right? The other day when we talked about this, I read the list of all the people who were on the Wall of Fame, which is not being transferred across the street. They're not taking the entire Wall of Fame and transferring it. They're starting a new thing. They're calling it the Family Circle. I think that's terrible. I have not seen that in writing. I've only heard it from people, but people seem to be right about this. I hate that name. That also implies the mafia thing, which I don't like. Regardless, it's the three retired numbers and Ralph Wilson. So it's Jim Kelly, Thurman Thomas, Bruce Smith, Ralph Wilson. Those are the four. And then we'll go from there. And I'm sure there's going to be something else. I mean, there are other things that mention the history of the Bills, but they are not prominently being displayed in the new version of whatever we're going to call this thing. If it's Family Circle, that sucks. But you know what I mean? If it's Monument Park, if it's Ring of Honor, whatever it is, we're starting with four. We're going to go from there. And the next spot is for Josh Allen, I think, and whoever else we deem to be great after this whole era is over and the Bills have won multiple Super Bowls. So that'll be next. 803-0550 is the number as we connect with the fans. Thank you for holding through the break. Brad in Rochester, you're on WGR. Thanks. Hi.
2: Hey, Brad. Sorry, it's actually Brett.
0: Oh, man. I thought we had a thing going. I thought we had a common bond. Are you aware of a thing called Buy Nothing, which is on Facebook? Okay, so it's a Facebook group, and it's just your neighborhood, and when people have stuff that they're trying to get rid of, they post the thing on Facebook, and then that way they don't have to throw it out. There was a guy in our neighborhood giving away a Weber grill. This is like 3 years ago, and it's right at the time when I needed to replace my grill, and I'm pretty sure that I won it. So you just post a thing, and then people put their names on there and say, I'm interested. And I'm pretty sure I won just because his name is Brad and my name is Brad, and we had that common bond. And I've had a grill for free for 3 years. And it's because of the Brad connection. And I thought we were going to have that, but I accept that you're Brett, and we can move on. Okay, your turn.
2: I'm sorry.
0: It's all right.
2: No,
0: you're fine.
2: No,
0: you're fine.
2: Grill here.
0: All right. It's all right.
2: Yeah, I just wanted to comment on Bob. I can appreciate Bob and all the history and everything that goes into the Bills and, you know, sports and everything just in general. But I think he's just kind of losing the plot a little here. And it tends to be, you know, guys of maybe that generation that watched. And so I can appreciate that too. But a couple things. First, it's not erasing history. I mean, they're not removing OJ from the history books. They're not erasing his stats. They're not pretending that he wasn't a Bill, any of this. It's essentially an association. I mean, it's called the Ring of Honor, whatever they're going to rename it in a new place. family circle, whatever, but it's not a right. It's not a human right that if you were a great player, you deserve to be on this wall. So to call it washing of history, of censoring of history, I think is you know, a bit of a stretch. I mean, you can look at baseball, and you've got, you know, Pete Rose with the lifetime ban. Barry Bonds has asterisks after his stats. You know, I'll take it or leave it, whether that matters or not. But
0: Clemens, Shoeless Joe, yep.
2: Those are tangible things that leagues have done, and it hasn't really gone that far with OJ. So I think it's just a little too far and a bit of a stretch, maybe confirmation bias, somebody leaning toward the, you know, censoring of history point. I actually think it's maybe a bit of a breath of fresh air just in the NFL in general. I mean, every other month there's a guy getting popped for something, whether it's domestic or driving. Or so, you know, for a team, and it's maybe looking out for their own best interest, so I can understand that. But it is a breath of fresh air that a team is going to take a stand like this and say, no, you know, we don't really want to be associated with this.
0: Yep.
2: And, like, if it was different, the news would be all over this. If it was the opposite, how many cameras would be on them putting up OJ's name in the stadium right. And all the ridicule they would get? I mean, yes. It would be world news. So, I mean, I get it. I get that, you know, guys have watched him in the past. You know, he was a great athlete. And it's disappointing, but, I mean, guys, come on. It's also disappointing at the very, very, very least that this guy murdered two people. So, props to Bob and all the knowledge that he has and knows, but I think it's just a bit of a stretch to
0: fair,
2: say that.
0: Fair points all made. I'm not going to argue with my friend Bob, but I'm with you on all of it. I thank you for the call. Thank you for sticking through the break. I'm sorry that your name's not Brad. You'd have a better life, I think, if you were... No, that's an exaggeration, too. I think... When all the stuff, his name was already on the wall, right? And then the murders happened. And then he was acquitted. And then he was found liable. And minimally, I don't think anybody is like, that's an awesome guy, right? No, nobody thinks that guy is awesome. Whether you think he did it, which almost everybody does, or you think he didn't, fine. But the Bills, I think, made the right move in not doing anything about it. OJ, it's a name on the wall. We're not going to make a big thing about taking it down. I would have had a problem with them taking it down. But I don't have a problem with not doing it again. Right? Like, he talked about Cornelius Bennett. It's all about the sequencing, right? Cornelius Bennett is an incredible player for the Bills, and as Bob said, I don't think they go to those Super Bowls without Cornelius. That was when things changed, when Bennett showed up here. They make the trade, Greg Bell's out, Dickerson to the Colts, all the stuff, right? That all happens. And he mattered a lot. And then his career ended. And then there was crime. And then there was prison. And then when you're deciding what names to put up on a wall, his name doesn't come up in the conversation necessarily because you're like, well, we can't do that because the last time his name was in the paper was for his sentencing. And now now we're going to put him in the paper because we're honoring him. It doesn't work that way. The sequencing is bad. So it was football career, crime, Wall of Fame, not even close, right? OJ, football career, everybody loves this guy. Anybody in the community, anybody who was around, everybody loved him. That's what made the whole thing so shocking and crazy. And, you know, maybe we forget about that, or maybe you're too young to remember when this all went down. But OJ switching from dude running through the airport in a Hertz commercial and portraying Nordberg in the Naked Gun film or films. He was fun. He was the sideline reporter. He was Monday Night Football. Like, he was great. Everybody loved him. And then the stuff happened. And then I was like, all right, so we're going to take the name off the wall? No, let's just leave it. Let's not talk about it. The Bills choosing to not talk about it is consistent here. He was up. The stuff happened. They just left it there. Like, we're not dealing with this. We don't need to take a position on this guy. His name's there. We're not taking it down. We're not doing anything. We're doing nothing. The action was nothing. Now they have a new stadium. Now they're honoring people, and they're choosing, again, to do nothing. Like, let's not talk about them. And I'm okay with that as an organization. So I get the points Bob was making, but I can't sign up for all of it. Keith and Amherst, OJ lived by him? This will be good. All right, no, Keith.
3: Hey, Brad, how you doing?
0: I'm great.
3: Brad,
0: how are you?
3: Real quick, when you were working down the dial, I think, what was it, 12:30?
0: Yeah.
3: Do you remember somebody back then, you'd take emails. Somebody emailed you and said, well, it was me.
0: I knew that. That part I picked up on already. School,
3: I sent an email. I'm sorry. I was in middle school, and I started a rumor about Joe Frazier. Do you remember that?
0: No.
3: Oh, yeah, I was in homeroom, and I just turned to the kid next to me and said, hey, Joe Frazier got shot in the arm, but he's okay. And by seventh grade English, two kids in front of me were saying, Joe Frazier shot and killed, international terrorist group, FBI tracking them down. You don't remember that?
0: No, I don't. I apologize. I get a lot of emails.
3: That's all right.
0: That's all right.
3: No worries. Hey, yeah, when we were kids, OJ lived in the apartments on Myers Road behind Tops over there, right down the road from where you guys work. And
0: oh, like where Melot is, where the Melot baseball diamonds are, over there?
3: Right.
0: Okay, yep.
3: He pulls up in a gold-colored vet. He gets out of the passenger side, and take a guess who was driving the car.
0: Al Collins.
3: Absolutely.
0: Yes.
3: Al Collins was driving the car.
0: That's amazing. How'd I do on guessing? Amazing, pretty good, huh?
3: Yeah, Collins was actually a pretty nice guy, but...
0: How was OJ?
3: He was reasonably nice. A little put off. He was carrying a bunch of stereo equipment.
0: Okay.
3: And he had to put it down, but not a bad guy. Obviously, he's not a good guy, but...
0: Well, it turns out he's not a good guy, but everybody who wasn't murdered by him seems to like him better.
3: Right.
0: Yeah. All right. Well, thank you. I appreciate it.
3: No worries.
0: What was he doing in Amherst? Like, Amherst is the domain of hockey players.
3: He was considered, that was considered luxury apartments. He lived up in the penthouse suite.
0: Oh.
3: Up in the top floor. In fact, a lot of Bills lived there. We ran into Marlon Briscoe and a couple of other more less known guys like Ben Gregory. I'm sure you never heard of him. But and some Buffalo Braves lived there too. Herm Gilliam and other guys.
0: So, all right.
3: I don't know. It must have been luxury apartments back then. I have no idea.
0: Well, once you get one, then others will come, right? You get one guy, and then it's like, hey, I got a cool place. And then next thing you know, the Bills live at Amherst. All right. Thank you for the call. I appreciate it.
3: No worries.
0: Good to hear from you. Time out. We'll be right back. I'm Brad. It's WGR.
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0: How long's the music been playing? Didn't even occur to me that I had to come back and do the show. It's just a couple minute segment here, but I was talking to the boss man for a minute there. All right, I've got a bunch of things. All right, here's the one I'm going to do. Dan, I need you.
1: I'm here.
0: Two days ago, I made hot dogs.
1: Okay.
0: All right, it was a baseball night. Everybody had to be out of the house by like 4 o'clock. So I got home from here and turned on the grill immediately. And I'm like, that's dinner tonight. I'm going to make 7 hot dogs for 5 people. We're good.
1: Okay.
0: So 2 kids and my wife are going to eat one. I'm going to eat 2. My 14-year-old is going to eat 2. He actually only ate 1. So there was a leftover one. So I made hot dogs.
1: Yeah.
0: I made hot dogs.
1: All right.
0: I went to grab condiments because this was a eat and run type of situation. I went to grab condiments. So I went with mustard, ketchup, relish. We're not doing any hot sauce today. We're not chopping up onions. This is a no-frills dinner. So I went to grab ketchup, mustard, and relish out of the fridge. I got 2 relishes. I've got sweet and dill. It was at this point that I noticed, how many mustards do you think is too many mustards to have in your fridge? We've got a whole minute here, because once we get the number, then I'm going to get you to try to name the mustards. How many mustards would you guess I had?
1: I would think like a good 6.
0: 6. I had 6 mustards in my fridge. Name the mustards.
1: Yellow.
0: Correct. Classic yellow is one.
1: Honey.
0: Honey is correct.
1: Dijon.
0: Honey Dijon. Well, I'm going to give you both.
1: Okay.
0: There's a traditional Dijon, that's 3. And then there's a honey Dijon, that's 4. I've got 2 more mustards.
1: Ooh.
0: 6 mustards. Classic yellow, honey Dijon, traditional Dijon, and 2 more.
1: I don't know many
0: think
1: other
0: local,
1: mustards.
0: Think local product. We're known for this to an extent. Horseradish. Weber's horseradish mustard is one.
1: Horseradish? I may have to invest in that.
0: Weber's mustard. You're not aware of Weber's? Local Weber's mustard? That's one of the things, if you get like a Buffalo food pack.
1: I know of Weber's. I just didn't know they had horseradish.
0: That's what it is. That's what Weber's is. Weber's is horseradish mustard.
1: Okay, maybe I need to invest more into
0: it. You do.
1: That.
0: It's great. And then stone ground mustard.
1: I would never have guessed that.
0: No, you wouldn't.
1: Not in a million
0: But
1: years.
0: 6 is too many mustards. But I couldn't get rid of any of them because they're all different. That's the end of this segment of the show, and I'll be back in a minute or 5 minutes or something on WGR.
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Well, this is inconvenient. Do you still have Scott Wilson's phone number, Dan? I'm hoping you do. I don't want to give it out live on the air, but I'm supposed to have him on right now, and I forgot to tell you to call him. So if you've got that, that's great. Things I have written down to talk about today before we get Scott on, who's our senior football correspondent. We'll talk about the U.S. victory last night, advancing to the round of 16 with a 2-0 win over Bosnia-Herzegovina. We've got that. So I wrote down 4th of July fireworks. I already did that. I wrote down mustard times 6. We already did that. I don't know how during the show people were climbing the Empire State Building without permission. And they tried to get married up there or something. I don't know. I don't totally get it. I wrote down DJ Moore t-shirts at the mall. Maybe we'll talk about that at some point. And I also wrote down head coach Cott. I decided the other day, I don't remember who I was listening to or talking to, but it was about coaches that put either a couch with comfy pillows or a bed or a cot or something in their office because of all the late nights. And I was thinking, if I was a head coach, I would also do that. I would have a cot or a bed or something, but it wouldn't be to stay there all night. It would be just to take a nap at like 3:30. So I would look super dedicated, like, oh, he's one of these coaches that sleeps at the office. Like, yeah, I sleep during office hours.

0: That's what I would do. And I wrote that down to talk about it because I'm a talk show host. That's what I do. I'm Brad. Tim's not here today. Neither of us, nobody's going to be here tomorrow. Tomorrow's the 3rd of July, so we're all off. And then we'll be back with a regular show on Monday. You're welcome to join us soon by phone at 803-0550, but not right now because Scott's here. It's the great Scott Wilson, who is our senior football correspondent and one of my favorite people on earth. Scott, the U.S. won. That was good, right?
1: Yeah, well, I'm thinking about your office predicament there. You get yourself some candles,
0: yes,
1: line the whole thing. It wouldn't be an original idea, but it's a good one.
0: It's a good one, and it implies that I'm there to work hard, but the reality is I'm there to take naps during the workday.
1: Exactly.
0: You can get away with it. It's a perfect plan, foolproof.
1: Football.
0: Let's talk football.
1: Shall we?
0: So your team's doing pretty well. This is the team that you've been rooting for a while, the United States of America. And despite a red card and an issue that we're going to have to talk about for the next game, what'd you think? Were you happy? Were you satisfied?
1: Very satisfied. You know, if there's people, I'm always one that's a big welcomer of people to the bandwagon, which it's going to get long and heavy here because, you know, now we're getting deeper into the tournament and, you know, this is fun. And for the first time ever in the history of the World Cup, the U.S. has in U.S. time zones, primetime games.
0: Yeah.
1: In the knockout stage that everybody can fully watch. It's not like, you know, back in 2002 when they made their run, they were playing Germany at 5 a.m. So, like, you had to really be into it to wake up and watch it.
0: Mm-hmm.
1: And that's not the case here. So I'm big on the people to welcome into the bandwagon. You know, come along. It's a great game. You're going to love it. It starts to really, you know, once you get into it, it's hard to put it down. And then I just also want to express to those people, for those of us that since the 90s have been the outcasts, watching this and watching our nation do this, what happened last night and what has been happening in this tournament is not the normal experience that we've been facing. And to be able to live through all of that, the past 30 to 40 years of soccer in this country, to get to the point where last night happened and this tournament is happening, is incredibly satisfying. It's incredibly, I don't want to say emotional, but it's right there. I mean, you're seeing last night the U.S. face, yes, a lower-tier European team, but still a European team. They hadn't beat a European team in the last 10 times that they've faced them. And to be in this type of tournament, it's never happened where they've played a European team and the other team was legitimately scared and trying to ride out the game to get to penalty kicks.
0: Mm-hmm.
1: It's always the other way. It's always the U.S. talking about, well, they have great athletes. If they can get a turnover around midfield and counterattack, if they can, you know, if they can get a couple of big plays here or there in the counter where they're going to sit back, try and absorb pressure, and then go at and catch somebody off balance with the athleticism or speed that they may have an advantage of, and kind of hope and pray. And it's not like that anymore. Bosnia came into that game and was legitimately worried because they're seeing what happened in the group stages. Any team that comes out and tries to get aggressive on the U.S. was punished for it almost immediately. And they still have all the athleticism and the speed, but they've added the skill, the ability to maneuver in tight spaces, which they've never really had, to work themselves out of problems in the back without just kicking the ball up the field. They've never been able to do this before. And now that they do, they're able to completely dominate games. Last night, it was 2-0. The red card, we can get into. But there really wasn't any major threat to them defensively, despite only playing 3 in the back. For most of the game until they got the red card and shifted formation. But they were never really fully pushed. They completely dominated the game. And all things considered, they were probably a combined foot and a half away from that being a 4-0 game and being the biggest win in the round of 32. because they had two offside calls back that were, you know, about half a body.
0: Yep.
1: So, you know, that was as dominant a win as you could want, and it's incredibly gratifying to see that our nation has gotten this far and that it's getting this much support. And, you know, my son kind of asked me about it last night, and I think a big part of it started back in the 90s, and a big part of it is, even if you don't end up playing some.
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1: Every game you see, there's a sign, why not us, why not us? Explain why. I'm trying to understand us. You know, I know sports. I played soccer when I was a kid. I know sports. I don't understand. Like, if you tell me UB is going to play Alabama in football, I understand how and why UB does not have a chance to beat Alabama in any game. They'll play them 100 times, they'll lose 100 times. And the score will be down, like it'll be 50 something to nothing or 60 something to six. In soccer, like I'm trying to wrap my head around how crazy it would be for a game where you're talking about dominant victory, it was 2-0. Like it seems to me that if you're one of the 16 teams in here and they're winning almost all the time, the only game they didn't win was the one where they didn't need to win at all. What makes it, I won't say impossible because there's no, it's not impossible that this team could win the World Cup, but it's super unlikely. Explain to me the different, like how is 2-0 dominant? It seems to me that any game where the score is this low, even a lesser team has a chance at, like you said, pushing it, stalling, getting the penalty kicks, and then it's a coin flip. Like, how can you explain that to me and also to the listeners of the show who maybe, you know, don't follow this game the way that you do and don't follow this tournament typically the way that you do? Explain the impossibility of the United States winning, and that's the wrong word, but why? What happens when you're playing a powerhouse team and you're getting there? Like, you're obviously, the skill is up. Everything is up. But what makes for the massive hurdle of actually winning the thing?
2: Well, the first point on you, as far as talking about, like, yeah, I'm saying that they dominated, but it was still only 2-0. Don't confuse the point value that they assign to goals as like the main thing, because
1: economist touchdowns.
2: If that's football, that's 14-0, and you come away with saying, It was 14-0, but if you watch the game, one team barely crossed midfield, and the other one kept fumbling at the five. So, I mean, that it was a very similar game to that type of situation, where even when the U.S. went down to 10-man, it never really felt like they lost control, which is a big advancement for the team. It's another sign of maturity and growth, because – last year or 2 years ago, whatever it was, in Copa America, they had this same situation. They were up 2-1 against Panama, had a red card, go down. They couldn't see it out. They ended up losing and ended up going out in the group stage in that, and it was an embarrassment for the team, and the program led to the coaching change. So the growth and maturity of the players to be able to be in this situation against a European team in the World Cup knockout stage, to be able to not only see it out but grow the lead is a big thing. Why not us? I mean, you mentioned UB going down to Bama. Yes, they are not going to be favored, but if you ask UB, they would probably say, why not us? Why can't we be the one of 1,000 that would win this game? I think when it comes to soccer's terms, I just think you line up the overall talent, and I don't think it's impossible for the U.S. to win this World Cup. I don't think it's impossible, but I think that you need to have a lot of different factors. Like, France right now is probably the best team that I've seen since the 90s Brazil teams that were just solid on defense. They can take you apart up front. They probably have 3 of the top 5 players in the world right now. They're all up front. they're all able to score. Their depth is incredible. And it's really the first team since those Brazil teams where it's like, all right, one guy gets injured, another guy comes in, he's just as good. It doesn't matter. There's no

0: drop off. They can do whatever they want. If they want to speed up the tempo, they can do that. If they want to slow it down, they are very creative. They are very difficult to line up and figure out a way to stop while also trying to score. France scores 3 goals a game. So right now you're looking at it and saying, well, you either got to score 3 and get this thing to penalty kicks, or you got to score 4 and win in regulation. And that's hard to do without exposing yourself at the back to 3 of the 5 best players in the world.
1: Mm-hmm.
0: So it's not necessarily, when we talk about this tournament, you know, why is it hard for many people to see the U.S. winning it? It's not necessarily about the U.S. It's about the matchups that they would have to face. But again, we're seeing in this tournament, some of the bigger names are already out. Germany's gone. The Netherlands are gone. And seeing these teams push to the brink yesterday.
2: Well, England was in pretty deep.
0: Congo was better than England for 80 minutes of the game.
2: Yeah.
0: And lost. Japan was excellent and lost a tough game. You know, it's even the Netherlands were okay. I mean, that loss was on their coaches. The formation was ridiculous. They went against everything that their country stands for. That game for the Netherlands was like watching Army go into a game and try to throw the ball 45 times. Like, they just changed right. everything that they're about, and they got caught. But, yeah, I think it's more about the matchups. I mean, if the U.S. gets favorable matchups, like if they were to beat Belgium and make it to the round of 8, they're looking at a matchup against Croatia or Spain or Portugal. I think that they could probably handle 2 of those 3. Spain is the really tough one to handle. They are a very good team. But not impossible for the first time. They're making me fully believe that, all right, they're playing a style and they have the talent where they could go in and mix it up with these teams. If they get later in the game and they have to make some substitutions and they get tired, that's kind of where you start to get exposed against these bigger teams, is the depth. Is, you know, England bringing on 2 of the best scorers in the Premier League that can't start on the team. Like, and they're coming on against tired defenders in the last 25 minutes of the game, and they didn't score, but they're running at and causing problems for those Congo defenders who were exhausted at chasing guys around all game. So the depth is part of it, but it's also just those individual matchups of, when you're facing a team like France, you're so worried about what they can do on offense that to do what you have to do offensively to keep up with them, it exposes you big time at the back. And those players are the best in the world.
2: Scott Wilson joining me on the West Air Hotline. He's our senior football correspondent. Want to talk about the red card?
0: Yeah, that's not a red card. If you're coming in there, there has to be, usually when you see a straight red card like that, there has to be like some type of malicious intent.
2: A punch?
0: You know what I mean? Well, not necessarily a punch. I mean, you can do it with slides. Like,
2: yeah.
0: You know, you slide in on a guy with your studs up to his knee.
2: Right.
0: You know, there's some intent there. Them both kind of getting tangling up, going for the ball, him reaching out. He did not mean to do that. I understand that their whole phrasing of this is going to be around the fact that you're still responsible for your body and he put another player at risk. But just with how they're officiating the tournament thus far, for that to be a straight red is very out of place. A yellow card? Absolutely. Absolutely. But a straight red like that is, you know, the official was 7 yards away,
2: yeah,
0: and did not see it and did not think that deserved it from his initial view. And there's a lot of plays when you slow them down, they look brutal or could have been called. How many times did the U.S. on a free kick or something, when you slow it down and you look at it, you see a guy getting bear hugged in the background? It's like, yeah, you know, we can do that all game. But this particular call not only affected the game that they were in, but now one of the best scorers in the tournament and certainly the best scorer on the team for the U.S. that has really changed how they've been able to play, is now out for the next game against Belgium, which stinks. And they have decent guys to fill in, but they are nowhere near the talent and threat that Balogun is. So that's going to be a big piece missing.
2: This could end up being the story of the tournament for the United States, right? I mean, if things don't go well against Belgium and they come up just short, you're like, we needed that guy. So, I mean, this is, for non-soccer viewers, this is the targeting penalty in the second half of a football game that takes your guy out of the next week's game. And we've dealt with that plenty of times where it's like, all right, it's fine for right now. And if this had happened in the first half, no big deal. But this decision impacts the next game. These people aren't even going to be here. And that's kind of where we sit right now with Balogun, right?
0: Right. Yeah. So he's got to miss the Belgium game, which stinks. They can appeal it, but that's only if FIFA and their disciplinary committee decides to add more games on to the penalty. So he's out for a game. Like, there's no, as far as I know, and from what I've read, there's no mechanism to go back and appeal that and have that turned into a not red card.
2: And it's not going to get turned into a super red card where they suspend him for multiple games, right? So what you're saying is case is closed, and here we are.
0: Right. I've seen three or four different versions of people talking to former officials of the World Cup where all of them said that's not a red card. So there's no way that FIFA is going to get in there now and say that's a 2 or 3 game suspension. Like the guy on Qatar that broke a Canadian player's leg, he got 4 or 5 games.
2: Right.
0: And you're like, okay, I can kind of see that. You broke a guy's leg.
2: Yeah.
0: But in this situation, it's like, if you really boil it down, I guess he could have sprained his ankle. But when you really boil it down, he kicked the heel of his shoe off. You know?
2: Yeah.
0: It's like, I don't know. If you go out to any high school game, you're going to see a lot more rough play than that. So.
2: All right. What else from the tournament, non-U.S. related, is piquing your interest?
0: Well, first of all, seeing other countries' fans at other sporting events has been very entertaining.
2: Oh, yeah, you went to a game. We should talk about that. We haven't talked about that.
0: I went to a game.
2: Yeah, tell that story.
0: I'll just mention that last night a bunch of England fans, after they beat Congo, went to a Braves game and sat in the outfield and decided to just adopt outfielder Michael Harris of the Braves and were just getting hammered and doing their soccer chants, only instead of saying England, they replaced it with Michael Harris.
2: Wow.
0: And it turned into like a whole thing. And like after the game, they hung around and he came out and they did like a jersey swap with him. And like, it was a whole thing where now all these English guys like love Michael Harris and are Braves fans. And Michael Harris ended up walking away with an England jersey. Was like,
2: that's awesome.
0: This is amazing.
2: Yeah.
0: So there's been a bunch of that type of stuff where, you know, like Scottish people at a rodeo, Japanese people at a Kansas City barbecue, you know, just like, I can't believe the size of the ribs. This is incredible. So there's been a lot of that. That's been a lot of fun to see.
2: That's awesome.
0: I went to Philadelphia. I saw Croatia versus Ghana. Good game. Croatia won 2-1, got a chance to see Luka Modric, one of the best midfielders of all time. It's his last World Cup. He's almost, he might actually be 40. But he's won everything, been everywhere. So it was cool to see that. It was a really cool experience. That's, you know, you fill one half of the stadium or one end zone and then some of Croatia fans. And then the other end zone is all filled with Ghana fans. And it's a rare opportunity where you can just parachute in America to two other countries' cultures and like experience it. I talked with people from 4 different continents during the day.
2: I don't know that I've done that in my life.
0: Which is awesome. we left the stadium and like walked out. I don't know. You probably saw them in the background behind the goal. There's like a whole Ghanaian like drum line with like congos and drums and all kinds of stuff. We walked out of the stadium, ended up running into them and walking out. They have like a big following and they were just marching out to the parking lots. And like whatever, like the drumming.
2: Yeah.
0: They just kept going. It's like the party just didn't right. stop. And the game presentation was great. They would announce the starting lineups for Croatia. All the Croatian fans are there early in the game and they're going crazy. And then they played some Croatian song that apparently is like, I don't know if it's like God Bless the USA, but Croatia.
2: Yeah.
0: But they all knew the words.
2: They liked it, huh?
0: It was a big, big hit. And so, you know, you get like 4 or 5 minutes of just a bunch, you know, 20,000 people singing in Croatian. You have no idea what's going on, but it's awesome. Then they do the same thing with Ghana. They played some Ghanaian hit. They all knew it. They were all dancing. And, you know, it was just a lot of fun to get into that environment. It stopped raining before the game, which was cool. So we didn't have to sit there in a downpour like it was for most of that day. But again, and the game was awesome. It had great seats. It was very entertaining and definitely worth it to me. You know, it was expensive. It's expensive to go, but.
2: Did you go whole family, four tickets?
0: Whole family, wow. Four tickets, had the two kids and the wife. It was just a really cool experience, not just to say it went, but also the full day. We went and we did the Philly thing. So we did Independence Hall.
2: Yeah.
0: Liberty Bell.
2: Yeah.
0: And Rocky Steps.
2: Yeah.
0: Cheesesteaks at night. And I, you know, it really gave me an important, I mean, I already have I'm already like a history guy. I like that kind of stuff. But I was thinking how lucky we are to live in a country where Independence Hall is just where 30 farmers got together and were like, this is, we've had enough of this. Like, I'm done with this. This king, the whole thing, we got to change it. And there were like 100 Croatian fans there to also see that. And I thought, you know, if I went to Croatia, I would have 0% interest in seeing their Independence Hall.
2: Mm-hmm.
0: But to be able to live in a place where that Independence Hall matters to a lot of other countries because of the precedent that it set and the way that it changed the history of the world in the long run. And to be able to see other people from other countries, a bunch of people from Ghana at the Liberty Bell and learning about it and seeing it and appreciating it was really cool. And, you know, there was a line of probably 50 Croatians that got off of a bus all waiting to take a picture with the Rocky statue. And somebody said it on the internet, and I think it's true. The best part or the underrated part of this World Cup is other cultures coming to this country, other people from other countries coming here. And for the better part of the last century, the entirety of pop culture has been American.
2: Yeah.
0: And they get to come here, and the little things we take for granted are literally them living out their lives now in a movie. Because they don't get to go to a big gas station or to Costco.
2: Right.
0: Or
2: right. This is Universal Studios. America is Universal Studios to the world, essentially. Right.
0: And you don't think about it outside of Hollywood or Universal Studios or Disney.
2: Right.
0: But if you look at pop culture, if you look at the movies, if you look at the popular TV shows, most of that is about regular everyday life that really kind of only happens here in America. And people getting to experience that being just as exciting to them as going to the World Cup.
2: Right.
0: It's fun.
2: Yeah.
0: Seeing a group of Japanese people eat barbecue in Kansas City is hilarious, and
2: right.
0: to see them having the time of their life,
2: right.
0: just kind of being American for a week, is awesome. It's great, and I think hopefully it hopefully it can bring our country together a little bit more than it has been, because I think seeing our country through other people's eyes over the last month has been a lot of fun. And things aren't perfect, but still pretty good.
2: I like it.
0: Still pretty good.
2: I like it. Scott Wilson, thanks for your time, man. Appreciate it. We'll talk to you soon, because they're going to keep playing. All right.
0: Well, let's hope so.
2: Yeah. Say goodbye to Scott Wilson. Everyone, wave goodbye to Scott Wilson. We'll take a timeout. We'll be right back. I'm Brad Ryder. This is WGR.
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5: Tillman!
6: Thanks to Scott Wilson for joining me. He's our senior football correspondent. He attended a World Cup game. He watches every World Cup game. He understands the sport that I don't understand in the same way that many do. I like it, but I can't pretend to know it. I can observe it. I can do the same stuff that everybody else is kind of doing. But if I'm going to talk about it, I need a guest to talk about it. And that's why Scott's been on. Oh, that's a third or fourth time as this has been going on. He's always on my, well, I do football games with him at UB. And then he's always on my, I'll call it a podcast, but I consider it a show. But now it'll be a podcast because I'm going to be recording it. But Writer Radio is a thing. Go to writerradio.com. You can find all the old episodes. And Scott's been a guest once or twice every week for the entirety of it. And then I'm doing the show here. And that's just an excuse to get him on because he's great. But World Cup is he fills a need for me there. All right. I've debated whether or not I want to talk about this. Zach Jones is here now. Dan went away and Zach's here. Zach, should I do this or not?
7: Absolutely.
6: I know you don't know what it is, but do should it. I do it?
7: Yeah, be brave, do it.
6: All right. So yesterday I get home. There's a pool party at my house. First of all, this is great. I'm leaving here. I get a text from my son who says, Mom wants you to call her. So I call Mom. She answers, and she's like, can you pick up? I already ordered it. Can you pick up a sheet pizza? Like,
7: oh,
6: this is
7: go.
6: The best phone call I've ever had.
7: Right, because when you get the initial response of, hey, Mom wants to call you, you're like, oh, no.
6: Oh, no, what did I do?
7: What did I do?
6: Can you go get this pizza? I was like, yeah, I can do that. Turns out we're having a pool party. I didn't even know. But, like, baseball kids and moms, and there's just, like, bunch of women and children in my backyard, and they ordered a sheet pizza. They had it for delivery, but the order never got through. At bottom line, that's the phone call. Brad, can you pick up a pizza? The answer is yes. Usually I have to initiate the, hey, can today be a pizza day?
7: Right.
6: Conversation. Everything was coming up, Brad. It just came to me, which was awesome. But then I get home and I deliver the pizza to the backyard. People are jumping for joy. Children are very excited. Moms are, you know, fine. And I go in the house, and there's a box on the kitchen table that came in the mail for me. And it's, what's this? It's, let's say it's a foot long by 12 by 6 by 6, let's say, is about the size of the box. And it is taped like you would normally tape a box, but then on top of the actual tape is another layer of tape that is like flag tape. Like, we're clearly celebrating the 4th in some way with this thing that arrives in the mail. I'm going to read. So I look at the label. It comes to me from a place called Department of Freedom, 65 Niagara Square, Buffalo, New York. And it's addressed to me and it's all flaggy. And, before I open it, I bring it outside to talk about it. I'm like, what do you think this is? And, my wife's like, I think it felt like books. Like, I don't think it's books. It's very heavy. I don't know what it is. It ends up being two cans of beer and two cans of seltzer. But those cans of beer and seltzer are wrapped in a different label. So it might just be like I haven't peeled the labels off. But underneath, it might just be standard, you know, Budweiser or something.
7: It could be, yeah.
6: I don't have any idea. The two beers are labeled, it says, you're in a cult, you bleeping uneducated dip bleeps. And there's a MAGA hat under it. That's on the beer. And then on the seltzer, it says, honestly, screw this guy and screw you if you support him. I'm paraphrasing here. I'm trying to make it radio friendly. And then there's a picture of the president. So clearly from that, this is a, these are anti-Trump or anti-Republican. Or
7: correct, yeah.
6: I don't know.
7: I feel like we can get there from
6: that. But I don't know if it's being sent to me because they think I like him or because they think I'm on the same side as them, rooting against him and rooting. I don't really. But it also came with a note. So I'm going to read this note. And I'm going to say this, too. I got this in the mail. It's weird. I just went over to talk to Chopin Bulldog. I'm like, did you guys get like beer and seltzer in the mail yesterday? And they're like, no. Why would we get beer and seltzer in the mail? And they're like, I don't know. I don't know why I got it either. Here's the note. The note says, happy 4th, fellow democracy enthusiast, exclamation point. Never forget that America's original national pastime was telling wannabe kings to go F themselves. Here's to keeping our middle finger pointed at anyone who thinks they're above our freedom. Enjoy the drinks, and if someone gets offended, just sit back and enjoy the fragile feelings fireworks. The end. I texted two people that I thought might know something about it. No response. I don't know where it came from. I don't know what it means. I know that I will drink the things. I'm
7: That's
6: fine
7: good.
6: With that.
7: I was wondering about that.
6: No, I put them in the fridge. Okay, they came in the mail, so they weren't cold. They're just in a cardboard box. If I ever were to ship beer, I would ship it refrigerated to make
7: Correct.
6: It pleasurable. You open up the mail. I mean, what better mail is there than beer that I didn't order? But I couldn't drink it because it was warm. So that now it's in the fridge. It'll probably come with me to our 4th of July party that we go to on Saturday. But I don't know what to make of it. Is that freaky? Is it weird? Is it just somebody I know? How did I wind up on the list of recipients here? Who did this to me? What do they think of my political views? Because I don't really talk about politics. Like, I don't think anybody knows where I stand on anything. And I don't want them to. It's fine. I don't need to. We're doing a radio show about sports. I don't need to be like, I like this guy or I don't like that guy. Who cares? Who cares?
7: Right,
6: I like America.
7: Leave,
6: we all like America. So this is universal. Like, everybody likes beer. Not everybody, you know what I mean? But like, I don't think anybody would be mad if they came home. Like, I would love, the mailman would be my new best friend. If this was a regular thing where, I don't know, maybe he'll bring me some beer today.
7: Right,
6: so I really appreciate it.
7: Yeah.
6: But I don't know if they were trying to convince me of something or if they're trying to celebrate with me because they think I'm with them or if they think I'm against them and they're trying to convince me. I don't know what it is.
7: It doesn't help either. The letter has a lot of mixed messaging.
6: It really does.
7: It does. Like it kind of leaves you like, oh, this is like nice. This is warm. Okay. A little weird, but
6: And
7: this
6: I
7: is
6: did
7: nice.
6: It out of sequence. I told the story out of sequence. The reality is I opened it, read the letter first, and was don't know what this is.
7: Right.
6: I don't know whose side anybody's on here. I don't think I'm on a side, which is, I don't know. I don't know. I'm confused by it. I debated whether I wanted to talk about it on the air. I debated whether I wanted to read, like, that might be cute and funny. That might be maniacal, the letter that was included there. And I just gave airwaves to a possibly maniacal letter that arrived at my house, but it had my name and my address, and it showed up, and I like beer. I like seltzer. I just want them cold, so they're in the fridge now. Everything will be fine. But I don't know who's trying to tell me what or if anyone else experienced this. Did anyone else get this in the mail? Because I was hoping, they sent it to all the hosts at WGR. I went and talked
7: right,
6: to Chopin
7: Bulldog.
6: Right,
7: something like connective tissue. You're like, all right, I'm figuring
6: something.
7: It out now.
6: It's like when I get a Facebook friend request from a person I don't know.
7: Love that. My favorite thing in the world.
6: But then what do? You look at mutual friends.
7: Mm-hmm.
6: And then often I will see mutual friends, and it's a bunch of media people. It's TV people. It's radio people. It's sports writers. And then I have to determine, is this somebody I should know that works among us but is kind of in the background and I just don't know the name? Or is this somebody who is just collecting, I'll use celebrity in quotes here, like celebrity friends? If our mutual friends are like the weather guy from this channel and the sports guy from this channel and the writer from the Buffalo News and Bulldog, then I'm like, well, maybe he knows us. Maybe I should. But I just don't accept friend requests anymore. So if you're, they're all just piling up. I've got hundreds that I just don't, you know, if it's somebody that I know, I accept. But this kind of feels like that, where it's like, what? You have my address. So maybe it's somebody I know, or maybe that's easily findable, whatever. But then you send a note not signed from the Department of Freedom. That's not real. That's not, there's
7: it's not a
6: real
7: thing.
6: And if it is, it's not on Niagara Street. I don't think.
7: I don't think.
6: Or Niagara Square.
7: Well, this could be a little get together. Their club is called the Department of Freedom.
6: Maybe.
7: Feels more official.
6: Maybe. There's a phone number included.
7: Did you call the phone number?
6: Well, no, because I think it's a fake phone number because it ends in 1776.
7: So that's a fake phone number.
6: Right. So I think that's fake
7: that's
6: too.
7: That's probably fake.
6: I checked in my phone to see if it matched up. No, it's not anybody. It's a mystery. Whatever message you were trying to send, I did not pick up on it.
7: Drink your beverages. You received the message.
6: I received it. I don't get it.
7: Pass that.
6: But I'll take the drinks. Thanks. And I'll celebrate the 4th. I'll celebrate freedom. Maybe I'm invited to this club at some point. I don't know. I don't know who did it. I don't know what it is.
7: What you can take from this, though, is it's special. No one else is getting it. So this is special.
6: Yeah, I thought maybe talking about it on the air, somebody might be like, all right, that was me, or yeah, I got that too, but nothing has happened with that either. So that was my attempt at straightening this out. All right, I'm going to take a break. Be right back. I'm Brad. It's WGR.
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11: I was just going to note that I feel like, I know it's July 2nd, but it feels like this is our 4th of July show, because there's no show tomorrow, and the 4th is Saturday, and we'll be back on Monday, and we'll be over it by then. I was just thinking right before the music started, like, oh, we should be doing patriotic music all day. That'd be awesome. And then I heard You Shook Me All Night Long, which is AC/DC, and they're Australian. And I thought, there aren't a lot of songs more American than You Shook Me All Night Long, despite the fact that it's performed by an Australian artist. That felt like America right there.
12: It does everything by AC/DC. You're right. Like, they're Australian. They feel very American.
11: It's very American. Aside, like, Bon Scott's voice was weird. Brian Johnson's is not. Anything with Brian Johnson sounds like he could just be American. He's screaming. Bon Scott, I'm ever upper class, high society. Like, that's a little God's gift to ballroom notoriety. That sounds different. But just the guitar. Angus Young, you are an honorary American today. I crown you. I, Brad in Buffalo, crown Angus Young an American for all those sweet riffs. Many cities will host fireworks for America 250. Buffalo will not be among them. This is a story from Channel 2. Despite words of promise weeks ago, Ryan administration says city will not host July 4th fireworks. There are plenty of other displays in Western New York. All right, I'm going to read this story. As America is celebrating its 250, should I read it the way that they wrote it, or should I read it like people would if a person wrote? As America is celebrating its 250 anniversary, one city which will not be sponsoring a 4th of July fireworks display is the city of Buffalo. The news was confirmed by Mayor Sean Ryan's press office on Tuesday. The announcement comes as somewhat a surprise due to Ryan telling reporters just weeks ago, quote, for the first time in a generation, the city of Buffalo will be brining fireworks back to downtown Buffalo, adding, events like this are important. The mayor's press office said no one was available to answer questions about the decision not to host a fireworks display. Instead, it said a brief statement. It issued a brief statement which said an appropriate site could not be identified that would provide a safe and widely accessible viewing experience for residents. This was also surprising to some, as the city had over the years held numerous fireworks displays at a variety of locations. One member of the Common Council privately referred to the decision by the Ryan administration and the reasons given as, quote, ridiculous. Joseph Gollenbeck, Jr., North District Common Council member, was more diplomatic, saying, well, it's a little disappointing. You know, the city in the past had found plenty of places to stage fireworks, including one in his district. Quote, years ago, there was a huge celebration at Riverside Park through the 21st Ward Independence Day celebration. The 21st Ward? What's that? Through the 1st Ward. It's just a typo, right? We don't have a 21st Ward, do we? 1st Ward.

0: Would have been nice if we could have done something like that in Buffalo so that 50 years from now, kids could look back and say, oh, I remember this. I remember that. Like, I remember my childhood in Riverside with the bells and the fireworks. Despite the city's decision, there are numerous fireworks displays planned throughout Western New York, including one at my friend Sean's place. When I was talking earlier about not liking the fireworks people, I don't mean Sean. Sean went to get fireworks to entertain his family and friends, and it will be done politely out in the country somewhere, on a compound. I'm going to a compound for the 4th of July. I like it. I don't mean him. I mean the people just setting off M80s in neighborhoods, scaring dogs for a month. Nobody likes you. Nobody likes you. People like Sean. Talking about many fireworks displays, one of them will be put on by Russ Salvatore at the Patriots and Heroes Memorial Park on Transit Road near the Thruway, which he built next to his hotel and restaurant. Years ago, when the city was too broke for fireworks, Salvatore stepped up to pay for fireworks and did so for several years. Our city was too broke for fireworks? He said, I did one in the city of Buffalo in front of City Hall one year. That was beautiful. Next year we did it in Delaware Park. We've done them in different areas. The currently cash-strapped city made no mention of money being the issue. I think that would be a good excuse. Money is a real, like, we don't have any money. But we need fireworks. No, you don't. Nobody needs fireworks. It's like the last thing anyone needs. It's literally setting money on fire, blowing up money in the air. You don't need to do it. So I think that would be a good explanation. Sorry, no fireworks, broke. City's broke. Can't do it. That's a good explanation. Salvatore's place, on the other hand, is not far from the flight path of low-flying planes arriving and departing from the Buffalo airport, but according to the NFTA, it's far enough away for the show to go on without any disruption to air traffic. Noted. All right, so if you want fireworks, don't go downtown. Just go to Transit Road. We're out of time. I'll be back on Monday. Thanks for listening. Happy 4th. It's WGR.
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11: More smaller-scale contracts for the Buffalo Sabres as free agency is fully underway. Aiden McDonough signs a one-year, two-way contract with the club. And for more on the last couple of days, Paul Hamilton does have pieces up at our website, WGR550.com. We'll touch base with Paul in a little bit at 4, as there was also the 3-on-3 tournament to wrap up development camp. And then Sal Capaccio is going to join the show later today at 5. Staying with hockey, the Capitals got some good news today. Alex Ovechkin signing a one-year deal with the team after some speculation the 40-year-old would call it a career. And then late last night, John Carlson signs with Tampa, 2-year deal, $8.5 million per year. To the World Cup, games are starting right now. First up, it's Spain versus Austria in L.A. at 7 o'clock, Portugal versus Croatia in Toronto. And the night will wrap up late at 11, Switzerland. They go up against Algeria over in Vancouver. The U.S.'s next game, that's going to be on Monday. They'll take on Belgium, the team they fell to in 2014 in Seattle. While in baseball, Bison's at St. Paul tonight with first pitch just after 8 o'clock. And you can listen to that one over on our sister station, the Bet 1520. That's your Paddock Chevrolet Sports Update. Paddock Chevrolet with you for the extra mile since 1935. I'm Zach Jones for Western New York's Voice of the Fan, WGR.

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1: I don't think that's a very good attitude.
0: It's Mike Shope.
2: You don't think? I don't think you should be butting in when I'm talking to my team. You're my assistant, okay? You're supposed to back me up and go get me juice boxes when I tell you. Now go get me a juice box.
3: You know who you're talking to.
0: It's the Bulldog.
2: I'm talking to the juice box guy.
3: You're crazy.
2: I'm not crazy. I'm just thirsty.
3: Why don't you go to hell?
2: No, you go to hell. While you're there, why don't you grab me a juice box?
3: I'm no juice box boy, I'll tell you that.
2: Yes, you are.
3: No, I'm not.
2: Yes, you
0: it's
2: are.
0: Mike Shope
2: I'm not.
0: And
2: you
0: the
2: are.
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4: You know what sounds great right now? A juice box.
5: I was thinking a tub full of ice cubes.
4: And, a tub
5: and
4: of
5: water.
4: Ice.
5: A tub, like a one of those cold tub, I think is what they call it.
4: A polar bear swim.
5: Could use a cold tub.
4: Ever done that?
5: No.
4: I have once.
5: Oh, really?
4: Yes.
5: What was it like December, January, February? Like what time of the year did you do this in?
4: It was summer. It was not an ice cube.
5: I'm sorry, I have a question.
4: It was not an ice box. But it was billed as a polar bear swim at a lake in Canada where it was not, you know, up to summer water temperatures. And it was like first thing in the morning, let's go. And it was maybe, I mean, there was no ice on the water, but it was cold.
5: This feels...
4: That's not a polar bear swim? What do you need it to be? Let me know what you need it to be.
5: I need it to be like there's snow on the ground.
4: Really?
5: And polar bear swim in the summer. That sounds like a pretty liberal use of polar bear.
4: Well, what? Polar bears don't swim in the summer? They're not
5: I don't know, but the idea of the polar bear plunge is that... Oh, I can't believe these people are stripping down into swimsuits and going in the water.
4: That's what that was.
5: But
4: it was not
5: in the summer.
4: Winter.
5: How cold could the water
4: I had
5: have
4: no
5: been?
4: Say over what time of year it was going to be. I was at summer camp.
5: You took...
4: They usually have summer camp in the summer.
5: You
4: what can
5: took
4: I say?
5: Part in a bastardization of the polar
4: It wasn't. You would say it wasn't a polar bear swim. It was a swim.
5: You're right. You really can't count on anything anymore. You know, I mean, all the things that are good, trampled on, ignored.
4: It is
5: wrongly represented in our society.
4: It is hotter in here than that other time.
5: It is. Yeah,
4: I mean, you want to watch today to see if you can see the sweat.
5: Yeah.
4: With due respect to people who work outside. I mean, a lot of people have it worse.
5: Yeah.
4: They don't have a bright light on their face.
5: No.
4: Necessarily, but unless you want to call the sun.
5: This is
4: that okay?
5: This is Yeah, this is not a...
4: Is the sun hot enough for you?
5: Yeah. This is not a vocation that generally you are required to... I don't think we get paid any extra for, you know, heat or for working in hot conditions, you know, nor do we get dinged for having air conditioning. I mean, we're an indoor operation. We've got air conditioning. That's clearly not working. It's a holiday weekend on tap here, and it is 81 degrees.
4: Oh, right. We have it measured.
5: It says 81. Yeah.
4: 81 in here?
5: Yeah. Usually.
4: That's not great.
5: No, that's hot for a small room with two grown men talking.
4: Bearded men.
5: You know.
4: In fact, at that.
5: 3 hours.
4: Bearded hairy men.
5: Bearded hairy men. I did not think to. I was warned about this yesterday.
4: Yeah, it wasn't that bad, though.
5: And it wasn't that bad. And I didn't get any such warning today, so I did not dress. Yesterday, I wore a darker shirt that I thought wouldn't show sweat if I started sweating through my shirt. I'm just telling you right now, Twitch, YouTube, you people, like this shirt I'm wearing today is going to, if it doesn't cool off at all, I'm gonna be looking like a pig.
4: Well, I mean,
5: doesn't
4: the anticipation is
5: people can't
4: is
5: wait.
4: Massive.
5: Yeah. Usually it takes until we get going, and sometimes like the adrenaline of the first segment, and I know that might sound ridiculous to people out there, but whatever. This is, you know, this is where the juice is when we start talking.
4: Energy.
5: Right, energy, whatever. Thinking, I'm up in my chair, I'm ready to go. And sometimes that adrenaline will produce, even if it's not real hot in here, I'll get hot. What did I say to you before we started? I'm like, I'm already sweating.
4: Oh my gosh!
5: I haven't even done it. I haven't thought about anything, and I'm already the sheen on my arms.
4: Well, if we're going to use subject matter as a factor, a variable in how hot we're going to feel. Yesterday, why is this broken? Yesterday was one thing with the Sabres didn't do anything that you liked. They didn't do anything of import.
5: Right.
4: I gotta get in on the red card.
5: Oh, sure. I mean, that's top of mind.
4: It's one thing. You're going to love the setup. It's one thing if it's called in the course of play. It's another when, yes, play is stopped and we sit around for 5 minutes.
5: About that, it seemed, yeah.
4: And then they come out with the red card and it's replay time. It's replay time already, but you're looking at from all the different angles, just screen grabs of the contact between the two players. You know what that was? I think
5: an accident.
4: I mean, right. I mean, there. In my house, we were all bent about the number of times jerseys were being held.
5: Right.
4: Like, why wouldn't that automatically be a card?
5: It seemed like
4: when you
5: there
4: see
5: were
4: somebody grab a jersey
5: a
4: and
5: half
4: hold
5: a
4: it,
5: dozen instances of that in the first half of the match that were not. I said match like I'm cool. The game that were not called. That
4: seems automatic.
5: Yeah,
4: that's something. That's not something that would.
6: I'm Tobin Heath.
7: And I'm Kristen Press.
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1: Replay. But that's a classic example of how screwed up it is and how everyone's internationally, this is the World Cup, every sport now has replay, it seems. Any mm-hmm. niche sport has, I mean, amateur sports have often, usually, some mechanism where plays can be challenged and rules can be changed or decisions can be changed. And as futile as it always feels to rail against the get it right majority, I think it's a majority. It's certainly the politically how sports are always going in that direction.
2: Sure,
1: more and
2: right,
1: more
2: right.
1: money and effort spent in being able to change calls. It's just so wrong. That was a regular play that happens all the time in a soccer game. And in this case, it means that our best guy, or goal scoring wise, our best guy has to miss
2: very important guy.
1: The next game because we stopped everything on a close one and found a picture of him stepping on the Bosnian's foot. And that was it. I think that picture is Brandon Cooks with the ball on the ground in Denver.
2: Right.
1: I think you have to sign up for both or neither.
2: Right.
1: You can't have, you cannot be, listen, I mean, I've been doing this a long time. You have no right to, that should not have been a red card and Cooks caught it. You have no right to both. We found a picture of Balogun stepping on the foot. Watch it at full speed. Whatever.
2: Yeah.
1: Maybe it's a foul, but it's not. You're kicked out of the game and the next one.
2: Right.
1: You can say that. You can support the decision. If you do, watch the continuation of the play in Denver where he has the ball and look, there's a picture.
2: He's on the
1: ground.
2: Look,
1: everyone.
2: The defender touched him.
1: Hey, Twitter.
2: Right.
1: Hi, I'm out here. I found a picture that 10,000 other people have already shared of Brandon Cooks on the ground with the ball. Therefore, that's a catch. No, it's not. It wasn't then.
2: Right.
1: It won't be next time. Sometimes it will be because they don't always get it right or agree or can. It's not easy. That's part of the problem. It's really hard, as it has been forever, to parse these plays and feel, listen to this. When are you old enough? If you're a younger adult, replay has been ubiquitous. It's part of your entire life watching sports.
2: You've never experienced big time sports without it.
1: Right? No. And it's just sort of part of it. It's ingrained. It's a necessary evil. Or maybe you don't think it's an evil at all. You can't even imagine, perhaps, sports without that sort of backup, that safety net, where if a call is missed, you have instant replay. Of course, you know logically, though, in football, say, take football or soccer. Soccer seems at least as good of an example. There are, dozens of infractions in games that are not called, and there's no move. There's no
2: recourse at all.
1: Recourse
2: right.
1: for it.
2: No.
1: All the penalties that don't get called just don't get called. And football has dabbled, and it's going to get worse forever. It'll always be getting worse.
2: Yeah.
1: Football has dabbled in, you mean you want to see some sweat? Football has dabbled in, let's try to make it work so we can review penalties. And that didn't get very far, but they still want it. I think everybody, remember, I'll never forget Tim Murray, Sabres now, talking about the offside challenge. And he was like, he condescended. He's like, you guys have never lost a game because of a bad call.
2: Right.
1: Like,

0: That's not the right point.
1: No.
0: Whether you work for a team or root for a team, it's the same. Like, it's not about that. It's about the balance between what's, like, sort of reasonable and what effect it has on the fan experience. You wouldn't exist if not for the fans. But the soccer one last night is a different point. That's an unnecessary stoppage and decision that really was not fair and needed really at all. This wasn't any sort of violent act. That guy Balogun does seem to be maybe a tough one for an official, because he was always complaining. Like, that was maybe the eighth time in that game where he was.
1: Yeah.
0: And that's Harry Kane. I think there are certain guys, and we don't always know who they are, and they can maybe get into an official's, you know, they can become a problem for an official.
1: Yeah.
0: But I don't know. Like,
1: but even still, I don't.
0: Clear and obvious. Yeah. What happened to clear and obvious? Meaningless delays. We all just sit around and wait to Belgium's penalty to win. See it?
1: I did not.
0: So it's 2-2, and they're almost to penalty kicks, Senegal. And here's this play. It's really close. The announcers go on for minutes about how close it was, and no suggestion of a foul. And then, oh, hang on. We're going to look at this. The Fox rules analyst, is it ever different with the rules analyst? The rules analyst walks in and they ask him, so Dr. Joe, you got to have an MD for this. You got to be doctor.
1: You got to be qualified.
0: Dr. Joe, what is this? Like, that's not a foul. Penalty. Game.
1: Game over.
0: Game over.
1: You're advancing. You're going home. Yeah.
0: I mean, you are at least as militant about this as I am. It's never going to change. It's only ever going to get worse. All the BS you can take, every one of these replays, and more. And, yeah, like, it's just, it's like a lot of things, last point, it's like a lot of things in sports where my stuff with fourth downs and 2-point conversions, like all that stuff, where announcers, because they're ex-players, all tend to hate it, because that's not how they were raised.
1: Mm-hmm.
0: And if it doesn't work, Troy Aikman, so all of them, like almost all of them, not all of them. If it doesn't work, you'll never hear the end of it. If it does, you'll never hear it mentioned again.
1: Mm-hmm.
0: And I think replay is a form of this, where if it's, you know, not used and there's some sort of an egregious mistake or something, it's like, oh, wow, how did they not get out VAR?
1: Right. They should have had some mechanism in place to make sure that they got that right.
0: Right. But this one last night, all the complaining is not about replay, because we can't live without that. It's about the decision itself.
1: To review it at all.
0: The outcome of the red card through replay, it's like, well, how could that be a red card? And, you can't even – now then what'd you get after the game? Oh, we can't even review the review? There's no appeal? Now we are pissed because we can't review the review.
1: There's no process formally for the only thing that I from what I've gathered over the last, I don't know, 12 hours or so, is that FIFA could rescind it, but they have to just do that independent. Like, there's no formal, like, the USA doesn't get to go in front of a panel and frame by frame or whatever. FIFA would have to decide that was unjust. And to do that now would probably look ridiculous. Maybe as ridiculous as calling the foul in the first place. Even though it might be the more just outcome, it's going to look biased and messed up. So I wouldn't expect that they're going to do anything about it. I guess they could, but there is no, there's no, like, oh, Gary Bettman says I got 5 games, I'm appealing, and maybe I can get it knocked down to 3. Like, there's no process that exists. The only thing that you haven't said that I thought, because I thought all of the things, I mean, for many, many, many, many, many, many years. I mean, I've said for years, I put on my gravestone, like, you know, instant replay is a scourge or something. it's not that we're any longer in a place, I don't think we are, where, you know, you've made the mention of this person in Rochester in the newsroom at the DNC saying, for the 30th year in a row, soccer's the fastest growing sport in America. Like, I don't know that we're still in the streets fighting the war about soccer. I mean, the tournament's been a spectacle. The ratings have been great. It's been off the charts successful, I think, despite all the hand-wringing about the tickets and transportation ahead of time. I think it's been great. Fans from other countries are raving about the experience they're having, and it just seems like overall just a huge positive. And it's like soccer, I don't think, needs our help anymore, like being propped up, but it made me think, could this be good for soccer? Because we love all our sports like this, where there's these stupid rulings, and then we argue about them, and that somehow keeps us tethered to the sport, because we're talking about, you know, I'm mad. Well, I'm mad. I have an emotion. I'm going to do something about it. What is that? Probably watch the next game. It doesn't usually mean I'm walking away from it. Let's see what they do now, or so. I don't even know. But, like, very, I don't know, somewhat ironic that the American team in this tournament, hosting this tournament, is on the wrong end of a call that, you know, we live with this 10 times a weekend in the NFL, or five, whatever. Like, every Monday or Tuesday, there's, yeah, did you see this thing that happened in the New England-Jacksonville game? Like, there's always stuff. And here, on the biggest, well, it's not the biggest stage possible, because there's still more rounds to go, but huge, huge stage, and you've got like a replay complaint that does you know, the United States wrong. And I just, something about it just seems sort of funny to me.
0: Well, really, it very well could affect the next game.
1: For sure.
0: But
1: yeah,
0: my macro problem with it is, now you have baseball, balls and strikes. And you're right, the other day or yesterday when you said, at least it moves pretty fast. And, you know, tennis is the gold standard, I guess, for this, because it's pretty quick.
1: Yeah.
0: And they don't even challenge anything anymore in tennis. Like, it's all, they don't even have linesmen anymore. What's funny is,
1: it's just on the screen and they tell you.
0: Yeah. What's funny is they don't even really have that anymore. It's just like all done in the back.
1: Okay.
0: You hit a ball and it's called out, you feel like it's out.
1: Okay. Right.
0: So, and there are no lines people. They've all been removed. It's all just done in an office. And what's funny is that the lines, the calls that you hear in the arena or on the broadcast are different voices based on which line it is. They're still kind of representing there are different people somewhere in the world making these calls, but there's actually no one except for a computer. And if it's the service line, it's like a guy. And if it's the left sideline, it's a woman. It's like, it's funny that it's not all just, you know, a beep or something. They're still disguising it on the premise that there are actually people doing it. The point I was going to make, though, balls and strikes, VAR in soccer. How many games do these teams play in their leagues, in their seasons, where it really is necessary to have a home plate umpire challenged on a ball that might have missed the strike zone by 3/4 of an inch. I mean, just how ridiculous is that? But it's just the wind always blows the other way. I never hear anybody say it. You get 162 games, and we have more playoff teams than ever. Did you need that second inning reversal at the plate in a game against the Brewers? Really? Is that so important? So, this thing, I think, is more of an outrage because the guy misses a game. It's one thing to play a man short for 30 minutes.
1: Right. Yeah, exactly.
0: But now here's their top goal scorer, and he misses the quarterfinals, like the biggest game in the history of the national team.
1: I have known that rule about the red card, but for some reason watching it, it took me until maybe they made it 2-0 for me to realize, like, oh, that doesn't just mean they had to play a man down because, you know, okay, well, they escaped. You know, they got another goal. They're going to win this match. Okay, great. Oh, wait a second.
0: They never said it.
1: Right?
0: They never said it.
1: I had to realize it on my own.
0: It waited until Rebecca Lowe.
1: Yeah.
0: When the game was over for it to be said. As far as I know, my wife didn't hear it. We were talking about it throughout the second half. Like, he can't play the next one.
1: Right.
0: And that would have been the first thing out of my mouth.
1: Yeah.
0: Is not only do they have to survive this game, but he can't play the next one. They never said it. Maybe they were superstitious. I mean, do your job.
1: Yeah.
0: But and I love those guys, but I never heard them say once, like they almost didn't know that he would miss the next game. The game ends, U.S. wins, it goes to Rebecca Lowe, and she's like, now they're going to have to play without him. Like, a lot of people, I'm sure, went, oh, yeah, right.
1: Right, right.
0: I didn't know that.
1: Right.
0: Just that's makes it – that's more where the call becomes the controversy. But I want to make it about the whole thing. Arsenal won the Premier League. Do they not? But for VAR? Like, how many goals would have had to be resurrected, changed in the course of a 38-game season? Baseball plays 162 games, and we got to sit around waiting for umpires. I know it's fast. I just resent the premise of it. If an umpire misses a call, isn't that okay? Can that be okay anymore?
1: It used to be, yeah.
0: If it's strike two in the fifth inning of a game in Texas, can that just be? Can we just move on and not stop everything and scream at the wind for how bad it was? It was outside by a whole inch. It's never going to go the other way. That thing last night never should have happened. Call the red card on the fly. Stepped on his foot. That's what I saw.
1: Yeah.
0: At least do that. Once you don't do that, that should be it.
1: Yeah.
0: You and I alternate with this rant.
1: Yeah.
0: I mean, right. I decided to take a turn today.
1: Yeah,
0: because
1: I appreciate you.
0: The replay, yeah. Plague
1: yeah.
0: is just never going to stop. And all it does is suck the life out of sports. The Belgium one, it's probably not as bad. Because, I mean, they still have to win penalties and who knows. But literally, you got a guy in the booth whose job it is to tell you if it's a foul, and he says it isn't. And you've got Harry Kane diving in the afternoon, and announcers are arguing about mm-hmm. whether that was a foul. Really, that was in the booth, and that was in the studio, too. They couldn't decide. Then let's just keep playing, which in the England case is what they did.
1: Right.
0: They did not stop the game forever and stare at it. 10 times it looking does, for clear it, and obvious. Does,
1: just real quick, because I mean, I'm not going to pretend to be expert on what qualifies as a foul that rises to the level of red versus yellow and all that. But just generally speaking, it seems pretty harsh to have a play that looked, was it reckless? Can accidental be reckless? I think so. But shouldn't intent matter? Like if you grievously foul someone purposefully, that seems like that rises to the level of red card. Something that is like you're just stepping and it so happens your opponent, the whole thing just did not seem to me that could have been Spain versus, what are we watching today?
0: Austria.
1: And I feel the same, like, that didn't really seem like
0: no
1: violent enough.
0: He's playing for the ball.
1: Intentional enough to rise to the level of, not only do you got to get kicked out of this game, you're going to miss the next one.
0: Right.
1: That like just seems egregious.
0: What is that? What is the hockey's version of that? Where you like miss the next series? What would you have to do? Like take off your skate and cut somebody's neck with it?
1: Match penalty just rises to that level, I think, with a game suspension.
0: But this is like the whole next round.
1: Right.
0: He's going to miss the round of 16. I know it's a little bit of a twisted argument because best of seven, but you know. Pretty harsh. And it's all just not necessary. Some of us grew up with sports not having these constant stoppages so we can look at every play from every angle, feeling like we're actually getting somewhere. What a joke. Mike Schopen, the Bulldog. Paul Hamilton, Sal Capaccio, and in between, Travis Yost. Oh, yeah? You think hockey's over?
1: Ah! We'll show you.
0: Not yet. Thanks for listening. This is WGR.
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18: Tillman!
0: I mean, look at this.

0: I've never had a set of headphones go this way.
1: You got some
0: way.
1: Broken stuff there, bud.
0: I don't know what to do. What do I do with this? Leave it? What if I take them off?
1: Yeah, that'd be weird.
0: I could tape it together.
1: Yeah.
0: MacGyver it together.
1: Yeah.
0: Just a little break in the. In the first segment, I'm like, what happened here? This thing broken?
1: You keep messing with it, it's going to break even more.
0: Or it's going to. I don't know what to do. I'm going to have to sit here looking like this. I don't know. That was the 2-0 goal last night. Pretty good.
1: Indeed. Yeah. Yeah.
0: I can't work like this. It's 150 degrees. I got a right headphone cup just dangling from the side of my face here. And you're all here for it.
1: we just had a goal by Spain taken down for a foul on the goalkeeper, by the way. In this afternoon's game. Yeah.
0: I didn't see that it was reviewed.
1: No, it just seemed very.
0: What will happen to the world?
1: Quick. Yeah, there was not a VAR situation there, unless they just told the guy. It's like Sky Ref, you know.
0: They have that
1: with the right. So maybe I couldn't tell.
0: One of the first things I heard at this tournament was they can reverse a corner kick call, but not in the other direction. So if you think you earn a corner. But it actually went off the forward's boot.
1: The attacking player's boot.
0: Thank you. Then they will change it to a goal kick. But they will not do the other. They will not turn a goal kick into a corner kick. Why?
1: I don't understand that either. Yeah, no.
0: It just never, ever changes. Why isn't right paramount? Why would it be one but not the other? I'm so distracted. Why would it make any logical sense to have the mechanism to change a corner kick to a goal kick, but not the other way around? Mm. Wouldn't it happen about as often?
1: You'd think.
0: It's like a close call.
1: Yep.
0: Somebody makes it. Don't we want goals? Wouldn't it be sort of in that sense also just as good to have?
1: I did not know this. I didn't know either case. I didn't know that either one was something you could review. So I was not aware of that.
0: There is tape right here.
1: I guess I haven't really seen that.
0: I'm going to attempt it.
1: Oh yeah, during the segment, absolutely.
0: No,
1: that seems like a great idea.
0: No, let's go for it. Not during the segment. But I can't sit here with this thing hanging off of my ear like it is. I am.
1: Well, you get at least a few minutes here.
0: There really should be, it's not going to mean anything, a list of all the replay nonsense. I mean, why doesn't anybody ever say it? Can we really think football, keep going, Mike, football has replay. It's everywhere. They won't use it for, like, holding. Because that would just be unmanageable.
1: There'd be a review every play or every other
0: there,
1: play.
0: There
1: or
0: could be.
1: It would be horrendous. Yeah.
0: You know, penalty calls, certain ones are okay. We have Space Ref, which is serving as a replacement to the challenge system. And they come in and say, actually, you know, and everybody seems fine. That's no transparency at all, but that's good. So replay is all over the NFL. Yet here it is, decades after they started with replay, the Bills season literally ends on a play where no one can agree on what happened. Maybe we should take a different angle and look at replay, step back, and like, is it really worth it? That's the question that never gets asked, that should be asked about it. Is it really worth it? And almost everyone says yes, would say yes, mm-hmm. because that one time when it's obvious, actually obvious, not just like Terry McCauley's version of clear and obvious or whatever that was meant to be last night. I did hear one of the soccer people use the term
1: clear and obvious. Yeah.
0: That it has to be that.
1: Is it too much to ask that we would get, I don't know, like could this is absurd that what I'm about to suggest, but like, because I don't think it's ever going away. Nor do I think there's enough of a clamor for it to go away, right? I think even if there was more clamor, I still think they would I think we'd lose the fight no matter what. But could we not just like try a season, a month of a season, a week of a season in the NFL or in hockey or in whatever, in any sport you want? Pick whichever one's your favorite, whichever one drives you the craziest with this stuff, and just maybe it would shut us up if it were just untenable. If stuff were so egregiously wrong that they couldn't fix because they don't have a replay mechanism, maybe we'd all just go, okay, you know what? You guys are right, actually, now that I see it. Because, you know, I think I could live with it. We lived with it all these years, but we also didn't have all the angles and all the cameras and everything as clear as it is. And it's a big part of the argument for why it's there, is because we can see the mistakes more clearly now, more readily, more quickly, like all of it. And therefore, let's fix it. I don't know. There probably is some league out there. Like, I don't know, did one of the startup football leagues try this? Like, no reviews.
0: No, did they?
1: I don't know. I'm asking. You want me to watch the UFL? That would be a way, maybe, that I would get there.
0: Interesting.
1: Like, you're going to ban replay from your game, and we'll see how that goes. I know it's never going to happen, but I would just like to at least have an effort made so that we could maybe see, like, yeah, you know what? I used to feel this way, but I understand now.
0: What was the Sabres play where somebody got 5 minutes because it has to be 5 minutes for the officials to be allowed to review it?
1: They'll call a major, and they can then review it and turn it into a minor or even pull the foul back entirely.
0: There was a play where two Sabres, one ran over the other, maybe against Boston, a playoff play.
1: Mm-hmm.
0: And there was a call made against the other Boston or Montreal. Remember? No?
1: This rings a bell. Yeah, I don't.
0: But then they looked at it, and it was actually maybe Benson was involved.
1: A teammate's stick instead of the opponent's stick.
0: High sticking, that's
1: and
0: right.
1: And so they just pulled it down.
0: That's right.
1: Maybe they called a double minor, and that triggers the review.
0: Yeah.
1: Kind of thing. Or the major. I one or the other.
0: Well, no doubt whoever won that series would have lost.
1: Yeah, no question. Yeah.
0: Had the call not been. Basketball might be the worst. End of games, tenths of seconds. Who did it touch when it went out of bounds?
1: Mm-hmm.
0: How did we ever get basketball to a level that where it became insanely popular? Was it all just because of Michael Jordan? I mean, how did we ever do that without being able to stop games constantly? Like, we don't stop basketball games enough in the late seconds for timeouts. Now I just wish I could think of all of them right now. Watching a game, it might have been in the tournament, not in the NBA, but just where, maybe it was, where just like the officials are just staring at that screen and we're just sitting here waiting to see if there's going to be 0.8 of a second put back on the clock, and everybody seems to think it's in the right. It's for the better. Well, I don't want to just talk about this all day.
1: I think it was appropriate to stay on you get your headphones fixed.
0: No one's coming. No one's coming.
1: No one's ever going to save us.
0: No one's ever going to say, right. You're right. No one's ever going to, like, you got to have instant replay. Why? Why do we have to have instant replay? What we have to have is this tape. What a lucky break that this tape is in. All the random things that are in here for once. There's also scotch tape over there.
1: If that's not enough, I got a whole big roll of that crap in my truck, too. I just
0: can't. I'm not going outside.
1: I don't keep it in the house because if I kept it in the house, I would never know where it is when I need it because someone else would use it and leave it somewhere, and that would make me insane. So for literally 20 years, I have kept a roll of duct tape in the console of my truck. And if I need duct tape in the house, I go out to my truck and I get the duct tape and then I go put it back. That is insane. I know, but I actually do that.
0: If one of us is going outside, they're not coming back.
1: Right.
0: Today. This is our last show together for 18 days.
1: Holy crap, that's right, because you're off and then I'm going to be off right after you. Oh, that is summer.
0: Yeah. And I still don't have a contract.
1: Well, I hope that gets addressed you're away.
0: We'll see if that changes. But We'll have Sal later. It looks like Sal was out at development camp
1: today. I saw pictures, yes.
0: Pictures of goalies.
1: Pictures of goalies named Malash.
0: Malash and Baran.
1: Right, Marty's son.
0: Sal's coming on later. Before Sal, Paul Hamilton at 4. See what he thought of today. Yesterday was July 1. Are the Sabres done? At 4 o'clock, almost exactly 24 hours ago, Jarmo Kekäläinen had a press conference with clear, let's get out of here and have a beer vibes. And kind of that was it. There was a minor signing today, Aiden McDonough. So maybe Paul will know something about him. But not any. We're not replacing Alex Tuck here.
1: Rochester guy. Another Rochester guy.
0: Rochester needs players, too.
1: Another Rochester forward. So
0: Travis will be really good on the sum total of all of it, as always. And as I said, Sal today as well. 803-0550 for your calls. Mike Schoep and the Bulldog here. This is WGR.
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1: How's it going over there?
0: It's a little better.
1: It's not dangling, I guess.
0: That's what I was just about to say. It's not dangling. It doesn't fit.
1: Yeah, no.
0: But, I mean, I would be, if I... this is actually not that common, at home, decided to try to fix something, it would take me longer to find what I needed than it took me to do this sitting here, because for some unknown reason, there's electrical tape and a big screwdriver sitting. I didn't have to get up.
1: That's my point about leaving the duct tape in my truck so I know where it is when I need it.
0: We have tape and a screw. What happens in here when we're not here?
1: I don't know.
0: Why are there any of these things? Maybe for this reason. There also are four pairs of headphones that I also are within reach.
1: Yeah, I'm not sure I can explain the... That is a big flathead screwdriver, too.
0: Yes.
1: Like you know, work on your carburetor-sized screwdriver. The duct tape maybe was to keep the carpet in place before we got new carpeting.
0: Oh, it might be. That might be right.
1: It's just a guess.
0: There was tape on the carpet for many years.
1: Yes.
0: That might be the same roll of tape.
1: Very long time, yeah. It's the best guess I've got.
0: The Bisons are in St. Paul, Minnesota this week. Second straight week on the road. They are playing tonight at 8:07. I mean, even in the minors, we need those extra 2 minutes. 8:07. I just don't want to complain about everything. The Bisons are off to a pretty good start in the second half, 5-3.
1: Okay.
0: They won yesterday in St. Paul, 3-2. Only meeting of the season, this series. Davis Schneider is back down with them. From the Blue Jays. He's just not hitting up there. And Sean Keyes went up and homered yesterday. The guy who was bombing home runs for the Fisher Cats.
1: Right. Yep.
0: And then came up here for a short bit and hit home runs for Buffalo.
1: Already
0: and went up yesterday.
1: Only a rest stop here in Buffalo for him. All
0: right. And he homered. And the Blue Jays need it badly. But they did take the Mets series. And so cool to have a new, interesting power hitting prospect.
1: It took me until just now to realize, like, they're on the road for a bit here, right? The Bisons, they're not coming home suddenly tomorrow, right?
0: They're home next week.
1: Yeah, July 3rd fireworks, like, is a, you know, the eve of the 4th of July is usually a big thing there, and I can't remember a year where they haven't had that. Yeah, I just realized now that they don't have it. I'm sort of stunned by that.
0: Yeah, I don't know, actually.
1: On a day where there's a lot of, it seems, there, I don't know if you're aware, like out there in the world, there's a lot of complaining about the fact that the city of Buffalo will not have any fireworks, like city-provided fireworks, which they have not done for 10 years.
0: A long time.
1: But the usually the de facto, I think, that like the city firework display is at the ballpark. I mean, it's not city-facilitated, but it's downtown Buffalo, and like, there you go. There's your fireworks, complete with the BPO and the whole thing.
0: But not this year.
1: Yeah, apparently not, no.
0: Will you be going out for fireworks?
1: No.
0: Not this time?
1: Not this time.
0: Not this year?
1: No, I highly doubt it. We are, I think, weather permitting, we are hoping to maybe have a boat day on the 4th of July. My wife and I, we realized we do not have... Our friends that live out in Boston, Colden, have had a 4th of July party going back to, like, maybe COVID, like the year after COVID. But they're fleeing. They're going to Portugal or something. They're going away. So, like, that's off the table. And we realized yesterday we have no 4th of July plans. And I thought, well, forecast, it's not going to be windy, no rain. Like, we should maybe do
0: the
1: boat.
0: Is that true?
1: Yeah.
0: All right.
1: And that, I doubt it would extend to the point where we're still out on the water when it's fireworks time, because I've never been out on the boat in the dark. I mean, I know we could do it if we really wanted to.
0: I have many times. Not your boat.
1: Yeah. So I don't know. But we'll be downtown tomorrow. It's possible we could end up somewhere for fireworks because we've been on the boat all day.
0: You got a Saturday. A Saturday 4th here.
1: Right.
0: If that helps. Maybe it just makes everything a little crazier. Paul coming up. We'll talk some Sabres with Paul Hamilton, also Travis Yost next hour. Mike Schopen, the Bulldog, WGR.
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12: Few more small moves from the Buffalo Sabres as free agency is fully underway. Aiden McDonough signs a one-year, two-way contract. And for more on the last couple of days, Paul Hamilton does have pieces up at our website, WGR550.com. And stay tuned. We're going to touch base with Paul coming up next, talking free agency and also the three-on-three tournament earlier this morning to wrap up development camp. Also around the NHL, the Capitals got some good news today. Alex Ovechkin signing a one-year deal with the team. After some speculation, the 40-year-old would call it a career after last season. And goaltender Jakub Dobesz has signed a three-year extension with Montreal, $5.3 million per year. In the World Cup, just one game going on right now. Spain does lead Austria at the half, 1-0 at 7. Portugal versus Croatia in Toronto. And the night will wrap up at 11. Switzerland, they go up against Algeria over in Vancouver. While for the United States, the next game is going to be on Monday, where they take on Belgium, the team they fell to in 2014 in Seattle. Then in baseball, Bison's at St. Paul. First pitch just after 8 o'clock. And you can listen to that one over on our sister station, the Bet 1520. It's Paddock Chevrolet Sports Update. Paddock Chevrolet with you for the extra mile since 1935. I'm Zach Jones for Western New York's Voice of the Fan, WGR.

0: Well, one way to have stayed cool today was to have jumped out to the three-on-three Sabres prospects stuff this morning. The Sabres even, maybe it was Pete Guelli or maybe it was PR or both, tweeted, you know, come on over and beat the Heat.
1: Get a little air conditioning today. Right.
0: If I'm Paul, I might never leave. I don't know. It's over, though, at least now. You have a, some incentive to leave, but, man, I bet it felt pretty good in there today, Paul.
2: Yeah, it did. And there were a lot of people in there. They had a really nice crowd for it. So it was like what the All-Star game used to look like. It was basically just road hockey. But, yeah, I think it wound up like 18-15 or something like that. But, yeah, they got to see a show. And that kind of gives the prospects a chance to show what they can do in that type of a situation where their talent maybe can come out a little bit. But you can't really get too much out of it because it's, at the end of the day, it's not really a hockey game.
1: Right, yeah. I wanted to ask, it feels a little bit like overreacting to mini camp highlights in football.
2: Yeah.
1: Except it's with, you know, younger guys who aren't even really league ready yet. But that said, Paul, you know, you're there, you're making observations as you're

0: as you're watching. Like what did stand out to you? Again, grain of salt implied in anything you have to say here about, but you know, I'm curious about what Mertka looks like, how close, how much closer he might be to being NHL ready after watching him for a few days, and anyone else that requires or would, you know, be deemed, you know, in the same group.
1: Well, we've talked a lot about Adam Kleber, you know, almost being right there with Mertka as far as development and that kind of thing. And the thing with Kleber is they really wanted him to start working on his offense. Well, he worked on his breakaways, I can tell you that. He had three breakaways and wound up with a hat trick and put, like, gorgeous moves on. It was like, wow, where did you pull that out of? I mean, you know, back forehand, backhand, roof. You know, and it was just like some really nice moves that he made. And, you know, he did a good job killing plays, too. I mean, he was noticeable at other ends of the rink, too, you know, in a three-on-three format. He skates pretty well, especially for a big man. So he's not behind the times when it comes to skating or anything like that. And so, you know, that was, you know, a good. And even though he didn't get a goal in the 30-some-odd goals that were scored in this thing, their number one pick, Ilya Morozov, I liked him a lot. I was sitting with Dan Dunleavy, and I kept commenting to him. I says, look at how he, like, he tracks the puck. Like, he causes turnovers. He uses his size and strength to, like, muscle the guy off, take the puck, and go the other way. Numerous times I saw him do that. And he almost seemed like he was made it his mission to go out and play a hockey game and not a skills competition. And, you know, to show that, you know, hey, well, I'm not going to get scored on when I'm out here. I'm going to cause some turnovers when I'm out here. I'm going to show that I can use my size and strength to my advantage. And I liked him a lot.
0: I want to get back to Kleber for a moment here, because I don't know that that's a name, you know, I think certainly a certain level of Sabres fan is very tuned in to who these guys are and where they came from and all that.
2: It's a level above me.
0: Okay. Kleber is a second-round pick. This is not like some fly-by-night dark horse guy. He's been playing at Minnesota Duluth for a couple of seasons. 6'6". And was named the conference's defensive defenseman of the year. Thus, the comment about working on his offense, Paul. So this is a big body to go, and another right-handed shot to go along with Mertka. We've been worried about right-handed shots with so many lefties around. There are guys; they're not here yet, obviously, but you know they're getting closer. But this is a guy that I think is projected to be an NHL defenseman. Like, there's not much question about that at this point, right, Kleber?
1: Well, right now I'd have them both ranked against the guy above the guy they drafted. I mean, they are studs, and they're different between Mertka and Kleber. Kleber's filled out. I mean, he's muscular, he's big, he's strong. Mertka still looks like a skinny young kid. I mean, they're the same height, but you know, he still looks like a skinny young kid, and he'll fill out. I mean, he's only 19, so I'm not worried about him at all. But, you know, they look quite a bit different when you look at them out there. And their games are quite a bit different. You know, Mertka does have a lot of offensive flair to his game. He can kill plays where you mentioned, you know, Kleber has already been named Defensive Defenseman of the Year in his league. He's the first sophomore ever to be named that. No sophomore or freshman has ever won that award. So he was the first one to do that. So that shows you maybe where he is at in his growth. And that's a good program that he's in, Minnesota Duluth. So he's going to go back to school for one more year. He felt, especially playing at Duluth, it was a place where he could still grow. And then it sounds like he'll probably come out after that. But if those two stay in the organization, it'll be very interesting to see who winds up in the top four in the Buffalo defense earlier, Mertka or Kleber, because they are both, you know, right now studs. Now they still have to develop, but they are both ticketed for good things in the National Hockey League.
2: Kleber off to school. So too, Dax and Rudolph. He'll be a freshman?
0: Freshman at Denver.
2: Did you see anything? You said you'd put him behind the two guys you're talking about, but
1: yeah, just I did. I mean, he had a nice shootout goal. Same thing. He went in and deked the goalie out of his shorts and made a nice play for a shootout goal. He put a move on a defenseman like right off the bat, right off the puck. He came in and made whoever the defenseman was look absolutely silly and got in on goal. He wasn't able to score on that play. You know, I was watching a little bit. You talk about, well, how were they as a defenseman? Well, this really was more of a three-on-three. It was like pond hockey. It was like, you know, everybody picked sides in the backyard and went out and played. That's basically what this turned into. So it's hard for me to say, well, this guy really played great defense.
0: He
1: really killed plays out there. It's like, yeah, he also was up at the other blue line yelling for the puck, too. And, you know, so it makes it a little bit tough. But you can see how the fluidness he skates with. You know, the strides are just very easy for
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1: It wasn't surprising to me that he did that on the shootout because he is an offensive defenseman. But

0: How We Made Your Mother is a rewatch podcast that looks back episode by episode at the hit TV show How I Met Your Mother. 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
1: In seasons 1 and 2, we were joined by Neil Patrick Harris, Kobe Smulders, Bryan Cranston, Ashley Williams, Wayne Brady, Jenna Fischer and Angela Kinsey, Joe Manganiello, and my brilliant co-creator Carter Bays. And now we are diving into season 3.
0: So whether it's your 50th rewatch or your first time through, follow How We Made Your Mother wherever you get your podcasts.
2: Who to me was he not like voted last year like the best hitter in the OHL or something when they drafted him? I just remember hearing raves about his physicality. What sort of prospect is he, Paul?
3: He's listed at 6'5", 221. He's a beast. I mean, I think he's grown since they measured him.
2: Yeah.
3: At 6'5", you should see him out there. No, he's a very good prospect. You know that they drafted. They were very high on him when they drafted him. He had a good year, apparently, last year. And another one, you know, that really has people talking is Luke Osborne, who was a 4th-round pick and at Wisconsin. And I kept hearing all about him during the regular season last year. Everybody was raving about him, how he really, you know, has, mm-hmm. has improved his game and now is really – you wouldn't think, well, that's a 4th-round guy. You might be thinking that's a 1st-round guy or something like that. So there's a guy that since he's been drafted a couple of years ago, has improved his stock. And another guy, you know, that maybe is going to get on their radar.
2: Well, we know Paul Hamilton on the Western Hotline with us. We're putting the wraps on development camp. We'll get to yesterday's action and how Kekalainen sounded because we talked to Paul before we heard from Kekalainen yesterday. So we're going to get to that. But we know the Sabres have recently, you know, graduated guys that were like the young up-and-coming forwards in Rochester. Roseanne's been traded. Hellenius, Osland, Kulik's been here now already. Wahlberg's sent away in a trade. The forward-wise, like who's the focus on here? I mean, you mentioned Morozov already, draft pick from this year, but I'm thinking maybe about Jake Richard, or is it Richard? I'm sorry.
3: No, it's Richard.
2: Richard, okay. Who I think was kind of a darling at this thing last year, if I remember correctly.
3: Every year he's been here, he has been. It's like, it's like, who is this guy? And then he goes and only scores 10 goals at UConn. But, he's going to be one of the forwards down in Rochester that, you know, they're going to be looking. It is his first year in hockey. They re-signed Trevor Kuntar, a guy from this area, right, as you well know. And, you know, he got a 2-year deal, so he's going to be one of the forwards down there. That's the thing. They just actually Rochester today had a signing, Matthew Pekka, for an AHL signing at forward. And they've got the guys like Connor Sherry and Jason Poland, you know, the guys that they brought in that are there to kind of help the young Amherst, so to speak. So, you know, that's another thing that they, you know, they've got like AHL veterans. The guy they just signed today,
2: McDonough, right?
3: Aiden McDonough, you know, same thing. So, you know, a lot of plus Buffalo has one too many guys. So I don't know if there's not an injury, who winds up going. You know what? Because they actually have, as I wrote a depth chart, 5 full lines. So I don't know who winds up down in the minors. Is it Kozak? You know, do they waive Danforth or Carrick or, what do they do? So, you know, there's an extra guy that might wind up in Rochester from that group. And I imagine still there's going to be some signings, you know. And as I mentioned, you know, before free agency started, I know people get, oh, wow, they signed Jason Poland. Wow.
2: Right, yeah.
3: They're going to win the Stanley Cup. Now, well, wait a minute, guys. They do have to sign guys for Rochester. That's
2: right.
3: part of their job is they do have to sign some guys for Rochester who you can also call up in an injury type of a situation. So let's not get too crazy here. You know, and they've done that. You know, they mm-hmm. and – free agency's gone the way I thought it would. I mean, I didn't think they should or would go in there and start overpaying for the people that were actually out there. I mean, if they're going to get better, it's going to have to be by trade. I've never felt that you build a team through free agency, and I definitely feel it now that free agency isn't even what it used to be. And there were a lot of people yesterday who got overpaid. Great. Their teams are going to have to worry about it, but I didn't sit there and go, boy, Buffalo really could have used that guy.

0: you know.
1: Yeah, I think I told you yesterday, like, so far, that was, you know, at the time it was 3.5 hours into free agency. I was like, there's not a single move that's happened, and probably were numerous that I was like, thank God we didn't do that. Because there was, we knew for months leading up to it that the class was going to be really, you know, nothing that appealing. So, you know, I'm not bothered in the least that the Sabres didn't dip in there. And frankly, I'm still not eager for them to do so, even though prices maybe go down. Trade-wise, you know, I just wonder how much action there's going to be. Kekalainen, to my ears yesterday, Paul, sounded like he was ready to go to the cottage. It just sounded like, get me out of here. I'm gone fishing.
2: I wondered if Paul got a chance to look over there today and see if it was boarded up.
0: I didn't see the duck. There's supposed to be a Jeremy told me to look for the duck.
1: They're inflated. The duck is being inflated, Paul.
0: Okay, I didn't see a duck.
1: The giant duck, the 10-story duck.
0: Jeremy had me all fired up to see some large duck rolling around down there, but I didn't see him. So.
2: That's a symbol? Is that like the end of...
1: I don't know. The giant inflatable duck goes on tour, and it's been here before, but it will be at canal side. Yeah, there's a
0: people all go running down to see him. Whatever, right. That's fine. But
2: I thought you were saying that that's like the if you see the duck in the window, don't come calling. Like a red flag at Bob Woodward's patio that means he wants Deep Throat wants to talk to him or some sort of like a inside knowledge symbol. But no, apparently it's just the giant duck at the
0: and you know they've got harbor. About 8.7 million. Just under 8.7 million available in the cap. Krebs isn't going to, I mean, he might eat up 3 million or so of that. If they want, I don't know how to put this. If they want to sign a guy like Pat Kane, he wants to come here for 3 million to see if he can help your power play. I mean, your power play is on the way to nothing. Lindy Ruff's power plays, if you look back in Dallas and in New Jersey, with the exception of 1 year when they were fourth, I believe it was with Dallas, were awful. Awful. And what I can't get people to understand, everybody wants to blame Seth Appert. Seth Appert coaches Lindy Ruff's power play. You know, Lindy Ruff, that's what they do over the summer. They sit down as coaching staff. They talk about everything, including power play and penalty kill. Lindy Ruff listens to recommendations, and then he decides what they're going to do on the power play, and then Seth Appert coaches it. And Lindy Ruff just has not had good power play since he left Buffalo. And with the exception of that 1 year. So if they want, I wouldn't criticize them if they went out and got Kane and paid him $3 million for a year and let him go out there and see if he can help the power play at all. Okay, knock yourselves out. Go for it. I mean, I don't have any desire to see that happen, and I don't have any, well, if they did it, all right, fine. Go for it. See what happens. Because, you know, that's the kind of move that they have left without – getting rid of somebody. You know, they could fit him in if he makes around the money he made last year, even after they signed Krebs.
2: Paul, so Devin Levi traded yesterday, and if you don't mind my asking, who is now next on the Sabre goalie development chart? I know Marty Baron's son Jacob was a part of festivities this week. He plays at West Point.
1: He's not in the organization, though. He's that was just a camp invite, right?
2: Right. Yeah, just to mention his name. Mm-hmm. But with Levi gone, if the Sabres were to, you know, who's next in line, I guess, maybe?
0: Well, in 2022, they drafted Topias Lehtinen from Finland. He was up and down. He and Scott Ratzlaff, who was a fifth-round pick in 2023, went back and forth. One went to
1: East Coast League.
0: Right. The other was in the AHL. Then they'd switch. But they felt when they drafted Lehtinen, it was 41st overall, he was the first goaltender. And they thought they had to take him then because he would be gone. They felt he was the best goalie in the draft. So, you know, his numbers, I don't think, are going to knock you out from last year, but it was his first, you know, he only got 15 games in, 7 with Jacksonville and 8 with Rochester. His goals against was 3.24 and 3.48. His save percentage was .880, .855. So that's his first year. He's 22 years old. He'll be 23 in January. So, you know, he's going to be around. And, you know, Ratzlaff, too, is going to be around. Now, I would imagine they're going to sign a veteran goaltender to be with those kids. I don't think they're just going to hand it over. Ratzlaff is 21. And his numbers, as I look, In Jacksonville, we're pretty good. He had a .913 save percentage. In Rochester, he had an .878 save percentage. He played more. He played 13 games in the AHL and 15 in Jacksonville. So, you know, he will, you know, so those two will be involved. And then, as I said, I wouldn't be surprised if there's a veteran that they, you know, pull in there to be with those two kids.
1: How, I don't know, Paul, this is a tough question to ask you. Like, what, as you're sitting here today, like, how much on watch are you going to be over the holiday weekend and even into early next week, wondering if, not just with the Sabres, but of course, you know, that's when your phone really buzzes, that there maybe trade activity will pick back up as we've gotten through free agency? Because as Mike kept pointing out while I was, you know, to some degree throwing a fit here yesterday about the inaction and how Kekalainen sounded, none of the big names got moved. You know, no Larkin trade, no Jason Robertson trade, no Hellebuck trade. I don't know who, Matthew Knies.
2: Werenski in Columbus kissed and made up.
1: He said, like, I'm ready to stay, I guess. I don't know what's going on there. Do you think that all just gets shelved? Or, like, is there another round of action that might sort of bubble up here as we get into the holiday weekend?
0: Well, I can tell you when the Sabres traded for Jeff Skinner, that was on August 2nd.
1: Right.
0: So that was in August. So I think I may have mentioned this to you yesterday. If I was going to overpay for anything, whether it's free agency or a trade, it would be for Dylan Larkin.
1: Yeah.
0: That would be the one. If I had to throw an extra prospect in there, I think I would, because I think he would really – somebody like him in the lineup would really vault them back up again.
1: Yeah.
0: And if it's going to cost you Mertka and maybe Osland or Helenius, maybe you got to do it, you know, if he's willing to waive his no trade to come here. And you still have a lot of prospects around, and I know you hate to do it, but to be able to put that into your lineup when you are an up-and-coming team, you were one overtime goal away from going to the conference finals, and now you've lost your, who some people would say was your best forward, I think you got to do it. That would be the guy I would overpay for if I had to.
1: Paul, with that in mind, like, we were, you know, eventually we got around to, I get in the habit of, you know, like you all, you do, you mentioned, you put the lines together and you've got five full lines of forwards, right? I didn't quite get that far, but, you know, Mike and I on the air, we're talking it through, like, okay, I'm going to put all the centers down here. And so I put, you know, Kulik, Norris, McLeod, and Carrick. And then we started filling in the wingers, and we had mentioned Oslin's name, but then by the time we got done with the exercise, I didn't have a spot for him, which where I ended up was, that's why you make a trade involving a couple of these guys for someone that's a proven player, because I don't even know if I've got room for everybody. You know, I don't know what they have in mind for Sam Carrick, but to me, that's a fourth line center. You re-sign Krebs and Malin signs here. There's my fourth line. McLeod played almost all year with Zucker and Quinn. There's my third line. I want Doan on an offensive, you know, line. He's with Norris, and that's where I put Helenius, and then Benson, Thompson, and Kulik up top. Like, I don't have room for everyone, I don't think. So maybe they'll free that up somehow, but right now there's a lot of bodies.
0: That's the thing. I sit here and look at these lines, and I got Oslin with Krebs and Malenstein. I'm going, no.
1: Right.
0: That's not where I want to put him. Right. I ideally would like to put him in McLeod's slot, because I think McLeod was not anywhere near as good last year as he was the year before. And maybe that's what you do. Maybe because McLeod was down with Malenstein near the end of the playoffs because Lindy Ruff just got tired of it. So maybe that's what you wind up doing there. And I have Carrick centering my fifth line with Danforth and Kozak. So, you know, it's going to be a battle for jobs. Injuries, I'm sure, will happen in training camp, so we'll see where that all goes. But, yeah, I sit here and look where I have Austin in my lineup, and I don't like where I have him. So, you know, who knows? But everything else you just said would be the same.
1: Yeah,
0: that I have.
1: You know, real quick on Danforth, is there any question about him continuing his NHL career? Has that come up at all since the season ended? I can't, because I mean that he just missed the whole year, and I wonder what his, are they expecting him back for camp?
0: I think so. I mean, a broken kneecap turned into knee surgery also, so he had to have both dealt with.
1: Right.
0: This is the second year of a two-year deal. He's getting paid $1.8 million. He's somebody that Lindy Ruff really wanted. Lindy Ruff wanted him and Timmons quite a bit, and then Adams went out and got him. So, you know, I know, as far as I know, he was expected to come back. He was doing on-ice things near the end of last season. But he wasn't. He never made practice.
1: Right.
0: I mean, he never made it up to practice, but he was at least back on the ice doing some things. So, yeah, it sounds like, you know, he and Kulik. I mean, Kulik, he actually had it removed the blood clot. So it's gone. It's not in his body anymore. So he had that surgery to have it removed. So he should be ready to go full speed when they get back here.
2: Paul, thank you. Enjoy your holiday weekend.
0: You too, guys. Take care.
1: All right, that's Paul Hamilton on the Wester Hotline. His appearance here on WGR brought to you by Relax Honda. Relax, we got this.
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5: A couple more small moves for the Buffalo Sabres as free agency is in full swing. 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The Capitals did get some good news today. Alex Ovechkin signing a 1-year deal with Washington after some speculation the 40-year-old would call it a career. And then goaltender Jakub Dobesz has signed a 3-year extension with Montreal, $5.3 million per year. To the World Cup, Spain now starting to get away from Austria. 2-0 here in the second half at 7 o'clock, Portugal versus Croatia. That one is in Toronto, and the night will wrap up at 11, Switzerland. They go up against Algeria over in Vancouver. Well, in baseball, Bison's at St. Paul. First pitch tonight, just after 8 o'clock. And you can listen to that one on our sister station, the Bet 1520. That's your Paddock Chevrolet Sports Headlines. Paddock Chevrolet with you for the extra mile since 1935. I'm Zach Jones for Western New York's Voice of the Fan, WGR.
6: I think that we patched the holes on defense with Olden Zellweger, believing he's a guy that can grow into the role that Bo Byram was at. Probably not there yet. We still have 3 really good defensemen in place. I'd say that's a luxury to have 3 defensemen at the level of Rasmus Dahlin, Matthias Samuelsson, Owen Power. We acquired Louis Crevier that can battle for the 4th spot as well. We still have Connor Timmins and Zach Metsa. I think our D group is really strong.
0: Jarmo Kekalainen, are the Sabres still working at a big name in a trade or even a free agent? But I'm not sure what big names that would be after all the dust settled yesterday. Mike Schopen, the Bulldog here, joined now on the West Her Hotline by Travis Yost of TSN. Hi, Travis.
7: Hi, Mike. Cowboy Dog. How you guys doing?
0: Hot.
8: We're good, man. Yeah, there's that.
0: What's the temperature in the room? What's the latest?
8: 83.
0: We're up to 83 in the room. Yeah, you know.
8: The AC's on the fridge. We got a holiday weekend, and that's just how it'd be. So thoughts and prayers to the crew.
7: Keep that AC at 78. Keep that AC at 78, New Yorkers.
8: Right,
0: 78. Yes. So we read you on Connor Hellebuck and the dilemma, I think I would want to say, that he might be as an idea. Asking this, I hope we can talk about it as if it's not necessarily dead, that he's traded to somebody. It sounded to me very much like Winnipeg wanted to make that trade, and maybe Hellebuck did too. But what are the pros and cons, and how do you see it being that it's, I mean, it's July 2nd only, but it kind of feels when it gets past July 1st like the action is mostly done.
7: It's fascinating because typically I would agree that the likelihood of a post-July 1 trade diminishes because as teams spend up into their cap space, there's just not as much opportunity to take on bigger salaries unless you can find creative deals where you're swapping salary out or third team. So that's pretty consistent with what we've seen in NHL off seasons. I would say this is different, though. I would say this is still as likely to be a trade, and I would say the base case is that he's still traded. I think the real question is the timing of the trade, whether it's now-ish, soon-ish, trade deadline-ish, which is even more tricky. But I think Hellebuck and Winnipeg are headed for a divorce. So one of the things that I think, you know, the Sabres front office is clearly thinking about, and I saw the front office is a little guarded in what they were saying, as they should be, but it seems to me that Winnipeg put up a pretty significant asking price, as they should, by the way. We're talking about a three-time Vezina winner who is not at all the age of Sergei Bobrovsky, for example. So, you know, they're going to ask for something close to a ransom. And I think it's incumbent on teams to answer two questions here. One, or three. One, is he still the guy? Two, what are we willing to give up if he is that guy? And three, can we play a little bit of chicken here? Because how many teams are ready to sink a bunch of assets into a, you know, an elite goalie who is definitely on the wrong side of 30, but is one of one, in my opinion, over the last 8, 9, 10 years. So, you know, if I look at this from the Sabres perspective, I think it's a bit of a waiting game right now. I think Buffalo's read of the situation is we have a compelling package. We can tinker with that package. There's probably some threshold that they're never going to go above, especially coming off of a year where your goaltending for the first time in like three decades actually outperformed expectations. And I just think they're kind of in this, what other teams are really out there? And Winnipeg, are you sure we haven't put the best offer on the table? Now, you know, he's still got term on the contract, and Winnipeg could absolutely, you know, sit on their hands and try and make things work with Hellebuck. But, you know, if I look at it from his perspective, whether he's been, you know, a silent supporter encouraging this, kind of to your earlier point, or, you know, how this plays out, Winnipeg's, let's say, prospects over the next couple of years are they don't look good. Let's just say that black and white. And you're talking about a goalie who's done everything but win a Stanley Cup. I just can't imagine they're not heading for a divorce. And maybe it's an amicable divorce. And so far, it seems like it's been okay. But I think this is still 1A, 1B up there in terms of like things that we keep watching through the summer. I'm not at all convinced that, you know, a day or two removed from opening a free agency that we're less likely to see something. I don't think in this case.
8: I don't want to burn too much time on this, but do you have an idea quickly on what happened to Winnipeg? I know they lost Ehlers in free agency last year, but like, I don't know. They were like a, weren't they like a hundred, more than 100 point team just a year ago and mostly the same?
7: It's crazy, right? And not to mention, over this entire period, with the exception of his sophomore year, Hellebuck has been like median 90th percentile goaltender. Like, median 90% is remarkable when you consider the volatility at the position.
8: Yeah.
7: And so, you know, I think it's been a little death by a thousand paper cuts for Winnipeg. Like, this is a team that's been competitive for some time, but like, you know, Scheifele tapered off a little bit. Wheeler aged out. You know, they start losing pieces on the blue line, which I think, you know, 4 or 5 years ago were a little underrated to their broader success. The defensive core now is rough. I do think it's net better than it was year over year, but it's just been kind of a slow progression to the depths of mediocrity when they had an otherwise competitive lineup. And by the way, I forgot to answer my own point here, but like to me, the most important thing here is, if you look at Hellebuck's comparables, and I won't spend a ton of time on the article I wrote. I encourage people to read it on Monday. You know, it's hard to say a three-time Vezina Trophy winner, superstar goalie, Olympic gold medalist has a ton of comparables, but they are out there. And most of these guys, when they've hit the age of 33-ish, where Hellebuck is right now, they still play pretty well for the next 3 or 4 years. They kind of age from I'm an elite goalie to I'm a pretty good goalie. And I think that's actually informing a lot of the calculus here. And by the way, the two names that jumped out to me when I was doing the comps, Henrik Lundqvist and Roberto Luongo. And I think that those are two absolutely fair comparisons for a goalie the caliber of Hellebuck. Both of them played well, reasonably well, more so Lundqvist, into their mid and late 30s. So, you know, even from a time or premium risk with the contract, I think teams are going to, at some point, whether it's the Sabres or someone else, they're going to say, yeah, we're comfortable giving up a couple of premium assets here because we're going to get a top six goalie in the league.
8: Last thing for me on Hellebuck. Do you have a thought on what's a decent, respectable trade package from Buffalo to pull this trade off?
7: Yeah, so, I mean, you're going to have to go, first off, when you trade Hellebuck, I mean, he is the Winnipeg Jets at this point. You got to recognize that Winnipeg is effectively saying, look, we're out of the game for the couple years. They're going to want a first-round pick. They may even want multiple first-round picks, and maybe for some teams that's too far. If you're a team like the Sabres where you've got a decent prospect covered, but you've kind of evolved some of these players already to NHL standards, I think it's going to be the classic like premium picks and prospect or prospects package. And I know that's very broad, but this is the sort of deal that you see. It's a 3-for-1, a 4-for-1, and it's stacked with, you know, first round picks. And maybe Winnipeg even wants to date those picks out a year or two because, you know, Buffalo is already coming off a 108 point season. They're going to add a top three goalie in the league at worst as soon as next season. Like, you got to expect that pick is going to be in the low 20s, early 30s. There's some work to be done on this trade and what Kekalainen can pull off here, but it will be expensive. Like that's the important point here is Winnipeg is not going to move Hellebuck, nor should they, unless they are getting that sort of 3-for-1, 4-for-1 type package where it is going to feel like a lot's going out. But what you're getting is a goalie who's going to outperform in just about every scenario. And what's that worth to teams? A lot, if you can predict it.
0: With Travis Yost, TSN, what are your thoughts on Dylan Larkin, also not yet traded?
7: That's an interesting one because it's been more vocal in the news, but I also think there are more questions about the player. I think he's a very good player for the record. Like, I don't think we're nearly as concerned, but my confidence about what Hellebuck would mean to a team versus Larkin, and the teams, by the way, that would want the Larkin, I think we talked about a few of what we thought. One of the interesting things to me here, and it's why I don't think the Hellebuck stuff is dead at all, I thought the two teams that were going to make kind of splashy off seasons, there was three of them, Buffalo, Utah, Anaheim. Anaheim basically sold everything. I mean, they lost everything under the sun, it felt like, and then added an odd stretch of players. San Jose is also in that group where, you know, pre-July 1, fantastic. Then they add like $100 billion in bad defensemen on their blue line. That was odd.
8: Yeah.
7: But the other two teams we circled up on were Buffalo, who I still think is sitting in the pole position for Hellebuck, and Utah. And Utah kind of extended themselves a little bit here with the Vinny Trocheck ad and the Anders Lee ad. So they don't have nearly as much cap space. I guess the Mammoth did kind of put their chips in the table, but you know, a player like Larkin could make a ton of sense there. And, you know, they've got an interesting situation on their hands. I don't know how many people in Buffalo saw it, but this is a little inside baseball-y in some respects. But, you know, New Jersey and Utah apparently had a trade worked out for Barrett Hayton. Mm-hmm. Young, quality middle six forward. Trade falls through like a lot do at the draft. And Sonny Mehta, the following day, is like, you know what? We're going to sign him to a one-year, $4.5 million offer sheet. And, of course, you know, every time you're like, why would – of course Utah's going to match that. He's a third-line winger who might even be a second-line winger as soon as next year. The problem is he walks right to free agency. You can't extend him. And, you know, the fact that he signed the offer sheet to begin with kind of makes you think he might have one foot out the door. If a team like Utah says, you know what, we'll move on from Hayton, we'll take that – you know, $4.7 million cap net benefit because we're not signing him to that, and the second round pick, hey, maybe I'm going to turn around and call Detroit about Dylan Larkin. So mm-hmm. I think that's a little less likely in relative terms to a Hellebuck deal, which I know sounds odd because Hellebuck, you know, it would seem like moving a goalie with that salary and that age might be a little trickier, but I wonder if Larkin kind of stretches into the season and what that may look like. And by the way, Detroit is on the short list of dumpster fires right now in the NHL. Yeah. I think that's obvious.
8: Fun fact, I have somewhere in my phone a video of Barrett Hayton undressing my kid at Sioux Greyhounds development camp in a shootout at the end of the red and white scrimmage. Right? It was right after he was whatever, the fourth or fifth overall pick, whatever he was, that draft year. He showed up late to training camp for them and, you know, undressed my kid.
0: Come on, there's got to be a saver, too.
8: Oh, no, he played great. He made the team there, but like he got
0: the kid
8: in the shootout. No, I don't know. Maybe. He wasn't there the whole time. It was like he showed up for this game, which was the end of training camp. And
7: anyway. I'm curious, would you guys match that offer sheet? I actually think this is a rare instance I'd let him walk. And I know that sounds odd, but I think I'd let him go.
8: Yeah. Well, the way you lay it out, I mean, it sounds like they're you know, they'd be renting him for a year, basically. I might rather get a return
7: for him. That's exactly it.
8: Right.
7: And to me, that's why whether it's Larkin or even a secondary player, not Larkin, maybe someone lower on the cap rank, so to speak, but like there's an opportunity where Utah could say, I'll take that second round pick and reinvest that capital into a player that might have 3 years of term left, and he's going to fill that middle six. By the way, I think this is directly segues into my thoughts about the Byram Zellweger gambit that Kekalina pulled
0: off.
7: I thought it was incredible. I thought it was incredible. But I think the Utah version of that story is kind of a small version of that.
0: Gordy Byram? Is that who you mean?
7: Bowen Gordy Byram. Yeah, hey, I got a little fun. The 12 nerds who know what we're talking about here will love this stat, and everyone else will roll their eyes. But goals above replacement. So measuring all the contributions of a player on every game state, including penalties, how they perform special teams. Last two seasons, who do you got, Byram or Zellweger?
0: It's going to be Zellweger. I know you well enough.
7: It's even on the
0: even.
7: Dot, on the dot. And I think the point here, by the way, like the point here is, okay, maybe if someone's got it's a hostage situation. I've got a weapon to my head. I'm probably going to pick Byram in a vacuum. But when you consider the salary ramifications between the two, it's extraordinary. Buffalo reaped a ton as part of the trade. I think this was the best move any team made in the last week. I thought what they did, both parlaying his trade out and bringing, I think, an underrated, slightly smaller defenseman from Anaheim their way for effectively the cost of a second or third round pick, I think it was, and a prospect. To me, that was beautiful, beautiful A-plus work by Kekalainen.
0: How are you feeling about the Bills? Bulldog sounds like he's kind of worried. Sometimes
7: I'm a little worried. I think. Well, let me ask you. Let me. This is a second question. I shouldn't even do this, but I feel like we might be headed for a sluggish September, and that's the one thing that's a little concerning. And by the way, schedule first 6-7 weeks isn't super forgiving.
0: Crazy,
8: very tough schedule. Yeah, yeah. My whole thing, Travis, on that is just I don't. I know you've got Josh Allen, therefore you'll be a contender, and like I respect that. But I think it just sort of ignores all the stuff McDermott did get right over the years. And I know he wasn't perfect, and I'm not even belly aching about him not being here anymore. I'm just not assuming a first-time guy is going to have everything buttoned up and have the command and the respect of the room the way that I think McDermott largely did. I mean, I'm sure he wasn't everybody's favorite on the team. It almost defies logic that would be the case because there's so many guys. But I just don't assume that there's going to be like this seamless transition just because Brady has been here for a few years.
7: I agree. And by the way, like I think to your point, you could even say, hey, even if Brady does carve out a different niche, because this is a veteran roster, even if that's lesser of a concern, right? Predictability and rigidity with organizations typically is a good thing. And when you make meaningful changes like this, sometimes there are unintended consequences. And by and large, I mean, we should not overlook the fact that Sean McDermott had one of the most winning stretches over the period he was the Bills head coach of any team in the league, right? I mean, Buffalo was, if they weren't number one, they were in the top three for sure in terms of win-loss record since he took over the helm, especially in the post-Josh Allen era. I should emphasize that part. But I think more to the point, like, even if you assume that's a wash, like the 900-pound, elephant in the room that I just have not been able to get past, and I've gotten long past, okay, let's move on from McDermott. Brady's the guy, blah, blah, blah. You sit on it for a day, you move forward. This roster just isn't that good, and this has been the problem for 3 or 4 years now, especially on the defensive side of the ball. And anyone who has fears about pockets of weakness on this roster, which I think should be every Bills fan, to maybe varying degrees, but this is not a top three roster in the league, top five roster in the league. Like, the problem I've always had is the guy who architected all the personnel decisions for a very long time, not just we're reacting for an 18-month stretch, for a very, very long time, and Brandon Bean, still kind of has the keys to the kingdom, and that has never sat well with me, because I look at this roster now, last year, the year prior, versus where it was the 3 years predating this 3-year stretch, and it's worse. I mean, there's no way about it. And you can how you apportion or attribute the blame there, the Von Miller contract, some of these moves that didn't pan out. Like, GMs are going to win and lose on deals, but great front offices win more often than not, and I'm not sure the Bills front office has won more often than not. I actually think they've lost more often than they've won, but the great eraser has been Josh Allen in this whole ordeal.
0: McDermott 98-50, and that includes
7: crazy.
0: Allen's rookie year and the year before. So right on. Travis, thanks for today. Enjoy the fourth.
7: Have a good holiday, guys.
0: Travis Yost, TSN. Sal Capaccio coming up in about 15 minutes. Mike Schoep and the Bulldog here, WGR.
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4: 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Mike Schoep and the Bulldog, WGR.
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6: The first World Cup game of the day goes to Spain as they get a pretty comfortable 3-0 win over Austria. The next one's going to be in about 2 hours at 7, Portugal versus Croatia. That one's in Toronto. Then the night's going to wrap up at 11, Switzerland. They go up against Algeria over in Vancouver. To the Sabres, they wrapped up their development camp today with the 3v3 tournament. For more on that and the signing of Aiden McDonough to a 1-year two-way contract, Paul Hamilton has pieces up at our website, WGR550.com. There is another big signing in the NHL today. It's the Capitals as they get some good news. Alex Ovechkin signs a 1-year deal with the team after some speculation the 40-year-old would call it a career. And goaltender Jakub Dobesh signs a 3-year extension with Montreal, $5.3 million per year. Then in baseball, Bison's at St. Paul. First pitch for that one just after 8 o'clock. And you can listen over on our sister station, the Bet 1520. It's Paddock Chevrolet Sports Update. 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I'm Zach Jones for Western New York's Voice of the Fan, WGR.
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8: Always a good day to talk to Sal. This time of year, we have to dig a little deeper, but that's just fine. I was looking up, I guess this would have been Tuesday night during or after ADP chasing, the MVP odds. Because we were talking about the Chargers, and remember Sam Monson voted for Justin Herbert last year for the MVP, and I respect him a great deal. I think you do too. Mm-hmm. The guys on my other show just make fun of it constantly that Herbert got the vote for the MVP. And this year I feel like he might be a great bet, but he is the third favorite. He's no dark horse.
9: There's no value there. Yeah, right.
8: Allen, Burrow, Herbert is the list I saw. Hmm. Let's bring Sal in, see what he thinks about that. I mean, I'm not sure if you want to look at this from a betting standpoint or not, Sal, but from that standpoint, it's not great value on a guy that's barely even. I mean, it was considered pretty strange that he got even one vote ever in his career. That was last year. But I kind of like the idea of Herbert. How about how would you size up MVP?
10: Yeah, I've seen, and I'm looking at Allen, Jackson, Herbert, then Burrow, and Mahomes. I don't know. Yeah, you know, so I don't know. Different, you know, if you saw something different.
9: Different houses, different stuff. Yeah.
10: Yeah, but that's I think the consensus from what I've seen lately, and I think Josh Allen has just as good of a look at it as anybody. So does Lamar Jackson. I think those would be your, you know, probably top two guys. I think Mahomes normally would be there, obviously, but we just don't know about the injury. If we knew Mahomes was healthy, it would be different. If we know Mahomes is healthy 2 weeks into the preseason, he probably jumps into that group, I would say. I think that's the only thing holding him back right now. Burrow has a chance to obviously put up monster numbers at any point, and that could always fluctuate. A lot of that is team success, We don't know the thing about Allen is team success. They've had it. They are also the Bills. It's funny you say this. Matt Bove and I just did a podcast today, and we talked about, and I asked him about, you know, do you think that the Bills being the co-favorites of the, you know, AFC to win the AFC is justified right now, because they are. And that ties into Allen. Mm-hmm. If the Bills do have the kind of season they normally have had, Allen's going to be right there again.
8: You're right that Jackson is consensus number two. I flipped him. FanDuel goes Allen, Jackson, May, Stafford, Burrow, Herbert. So that might be the best you can do
9: on
8: Herbert.
9: That's where maybe where you want to go shopping then.
8: But yeah, May is the shortest of any site on that site. I mean, he really could have won last year. He was barely second. He arguably should have, based on some of the numbers. So, yeah, interesting. I just feel like, listen, I'm gullible, right? I always admit it. It's the Chargers. I'm doing it again.
9: Right. It's not just you. I think collectively, I feel like I don't want to even just say we fall for it. We all have probably taken a turn falling for it. And one of these times, right? It's going to be correct.
8: I don't know.
9: I mean, maybe.
8: I might die first. I don't know. Chargers, well, Jets, Browns.
10: I like the conversation. Again, it's so funny you talk about this. We just had this conversation today in the pod, and I'm going to ask you guys something I asked Matt Bove, which is, like, you might already know this by looking at it. You probably looked at it in some capacity. Do you have an idea of where Joe Brady ranks for coach of the year odds?
8: Oh, now that is good.
9: I don't have the slightest idea.
8: It would be pretty high.
10: Right.
8: It would be pretty high.
10: Because he's a first-year head coach.
8: First-year head coach and offense. Like, he'll get credit. He'll get more credit for Allen's year, if Allen has a big year, than McDermott ever did.
10: That's exactly the point that I made to Matt. Like, Joe Brady has a better look at coach of the year than Sean McDermott really ever had. Because McDermott was sustained success. Kind of, there's a floor. We know that. Brady comes in like, well, I don't know. Oh, my God. And if he has a really great year, even if he has the same year Sean McDermott has had, he will have more of a chance, I think, to win coach of the year than McDermott had. Now, that said, he is generally listed in the top five. I've seen anywhere from 3 to 5. Harbaugh is usually number one. Jesse Minter is usually number two.
8: Jim Harbaugh. Then it's right?
10: John Harbaugh.
8: John Harbaugh is number one?
10: Yes.
8: With the Giants?
10: Yes.
8: Wow. Well, I mean, that, I guess you can figure that out. It'd be a big comeback. Anyway.
10: So Harbaugh, Jesse Minter, Baltimore. And then it's Brady, Robert Saleh, and Kellen Moore kind of in a grouping.
8: The competition comes down to the coach of the Ravens and the ex-coach of the Ravens.
10: Right.
8: I don't know.
10: There you go.
8: I am not optimistic for the Giants. I don't think John Harbaugh is a great idea. I think he's kind of, for me, he works as kind of a figurehead, as a symbol. Mm-hmm. And that organization could use that. But Matt Nagy is the offensive coordinator of the Giants. The quarterback's iffy. The best receiver might be hurt. The best running back might be hurt. And then what am I doing? Then I'm throwing the ball to, Theo Johnson. I feel like it could go. I like the Jets more than the Giants this year.
10: It's so funny, everything that happened with the Giants and Joe Shane, and people wanted him out. The Giants fans very much, wanted to change there. And then, Harbaugh gets hired and was very, I think universally, okay, yeah, that you guys got
8: makes
10: a really
8: sense.
10: Good coach, right. Good coach in the market. But it was like diminishing Shane. Like, okay, his role is totally diminished. He's no longer the GM. Harbaugh's kind of running the show there. And then Joe Shane gets a 2-year contract extension, or multi-year contract extension, I should say. So like they went out and said, oh, we're gonna keep Joe Shane around for a while. I think he's actually longer than two. But either way, it was kind of interesting how all that happened. And Shane was considered really to be the guy that will maybe acquiesce to, Harbaugh having more of a power and authority. And maybe that's the case. I don't know. But for the Giants to go out and do that was really interesting.
9: Sal Capaccio on the Wester Hotline with us here on WGR. Not exactly MVP related, but we have a new bet on the bet board in here, Sal. I don't know how often you look at the bet board.
8: Oh.
9: But it just came up in conversation. We did reverse AFC power rankings this week. And I feel pretty good about Cincinnati. I know there's always going to be questions about their defense, but, they did make that move for Dexter Lawrence, and I think that's a hellraiser in the middle of that defensive line. It's got to lift the boats a little bit for that defense. And I just think Burrow with the weapons just is it's a team I would want to bet on. So I bet Mike that the Bengals will have a better record than Houston. How do you feel about what side of that I'm on?
10: I'd have to go and look at the schedules. Do we know? Have you guys looked at that at all? Like,
9: I don't consider things like that.
8: Those divisions play each other. Because the Bills play the AFC West. So those divisions play each other.
10: I like the bet for you, Bulldog. I think Cincinnati, to me, like, oh my gosh, Houston's defense can be amazing, right? It's kind of the opposite teams here.
9: Yeah.
10: Right? Cincinnati has this incredible offense and a defense that, like you said, maybe they get a couple of pieces that can really help, but man, what are they really looking at there? Houston's the other way around. Their defense looks amazing. We all know, we've seen it up close firsthand against the Bills, but man, their offense really struggled towards the end of the year. CJ Stroud, they still have not come to a contract agreement, and there's a lot of talk about what's going to happen and where that's going to go, and that should tell you a lot right there of how that's kind of going down.
11: I'm Tobin Heath.
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1: Odds in the NFL.
2: Oh, boy.
1: Is last year's winner. Vrabel.
3: Wow. And it has to be partly because of everything that's happened, because you don't, like, are you betting on someone that maybe at this point people say, well, could something happen there? He doesn't survive the season, then he's got no shot, right? I don't know.
1: Look at the teams at the bottom are all the good teams. Well, not all. New England, Philadelphia, Denver, Seattle, Kansas City, Rams. Like, these are the coaches.
2: These are the best
1: coaches in the league.
2: We expect you to be good, therefore your coach is disqualified from winning the Coach of the Year.
1: Yeah. If you're one of the best coaches in the league, the one thing we have to agree on is you cannot win the Coach of the Year. This year.
3: Yeah, you know, I get tied up with that because I do believe that a Coach of the Year should be the coach, a coach that has done more with less. It's a coach that's really done a good job. Like, you haven't given him the greatest tools, but he's done a really good job. At the same time, I don't think that's impossible to do with a really good team. If you have a really good team, you can also do a really good job. I mean, you know, it was always something about, I would used to hear something about, like, how, like, the magic of Phil Jackson was that he could coach Michael Jordan, you know, and that, he had to navigate through coaching the best player and some of the best teams in the world. And that might be just people propping him up, but I totally get it. Sometimes there is something to that.
2: Well, for us older fellas, that was a lot of what you'd hear about Marv Levy over the years, or maybe even more so, maybe once his career was done as the Bills head coach. It was like his. And I remember hearing this from the players themselves. That's probably where it started, because I think players started saying it. Like, we were not an easy bunch to handle. There were a lot of egos and a lot of alphas, and he knew how to just get out of the way when he needed to get out of the way and when to step in and say the right thing. And that there's a touch to that. Not everybody can master that kind of that many personalities.
3: I think the problem there, though, Bulldog, is when you're 100% right that you don't see that from the outside enough, right? Who would see that in most markets or voters who are voting on it? Yeah, it's easy to kind of say in concept, and it's probably true, but unless you're there every day and understanding what's happening, it's probably hard for you to really recognize that.
1: I love when Levy's name comes up. Head coach high school football, 1951. He'll be 101 a month from tomorrow.
2: Amazing. Marv, beautiful.
1: Back to MVP now, if you don't mind this sort of roller coaster ride here with awards. We're getting our taste of Sam Panayotovic, so to speak, without having a show tomorrow, talking the awards markets with Sal, which is fun. Allen as the favorite. So you talked about, you brought up Brady, Sal, as like, this is different. If the Bills have a coach that's sort of high ranking on the Coach of the Year odds, Allen at the top, it's obviously well established what his ceiling looks like. I wonder if, like, is this a couple things? Are the voters ready to go to him for a second time? They did that with Jackson, and it wasn't even Jackson's best year, but he still got the second MVP in his pocket. And I wonder just like what kind of season it would need to be for Allen. It's always a quarterback of a team that wins big in the regular season. That was true of the Rams. Again, that was true of Stafford last year. So in that respect, Allen is, of course, well-positioned. That's why he's the favorite. I wonder just like how it'll feel if we get close to the end this year and the Bills are the Bills in contention with a half dozen other teams and MVP candidates, and we're talking about Allen in terms of whether he wins a second. Because I think the fact that he's got one probably hurts him in voting if it's close.
3: It might. I mean, guys have been multiple winners, right, throughout their careers. Mm-hmm. Plenty of them. Aaron Rodgers has won multiple MVPs.
1: Jackson.
3: You said it, Lamar. Mahomes, obviously, Super Bowl's there too. But so what I find interesting is Allen won it in 24, right? 2024 was his MVP season. And that was like his worst yards passing, number of yards passing since his second year in the league. 4 years of over 4,000, 4,200 yards. He has 3,700. He has also the fewest amount of touchdown passes that he had in that. The one thing that he did was the thing that people criticized him for. He didn't throw interceptions.
2: Turn it over. Right?
1: Well, there it is.
3: And that's right. And I think that was really kind of what vaulted him in a lot of voters' minds to me, which was, well, he's not throwing interceptions, even though he didn't have the huge numbers and touchdowns.

0: touchdowns in yards. We might be past that now, where I think if Josh can put together a, you know, 4,400, 4,500-yard season, that's what gets him more than fewer interceptions. Because I actually believe, with Joe Brady coaching him, I'm going to predict that Josh's numbers are going to spike in both the positive and negative categories.
1: Well, this is a touch of Coach of the Year, because as we always say, and we talked about a few minutes ago, Coach of the Year is, in all sports, it tends to be how much better was your team than we thought. And the Allen point you're making is a form of that. Well, this is what we thought. This is what we thought of your reputation, and you did X to improve. So here you go. Here's your award. They did not want to give Jackson a third. Like that was his best year. 40-4 was the year Allen won. And they just weren't, and it was close, but they were not going to give him a third. You know, I'm still sore about John Cooper, by the way, too.
0: And you just, if you look back at history and you just reversed the 23 and 24 MVPs,
1: it'd be fine.
0: And no one knew anything about how it all went down, no one would have an issue with it.
2: Yeah.
1: Right.
2: Yeah, I wonder, like Mike just said, I mean, I know Lamar did get a second one without having been to a Super Bowl, but I wonder about, with the controversy that there was when Allen won it because of the year Lamar had, whether voters would think giving Allen a second one before he reaches a Super Bowl is just, like, too much, you know?
0: They have to vote before that.
2: Yeah. Well, that's what I mean. Like, so you're voting not knowing he's going to get there, and that might hold you back. He hasn't even been to a Super Bowl yet, and I'm going to give him a second MVP. You know, let me find somebody else.
1: Well, you do have – Burrow is right there. Herbert is almost right there. Guys that have been knocking around at it but just not winning. Guys that – especially quintessentially Burrow, that people think is, you know, literally great, elite, but his teams have not won enough, so he can't seem to get to this thing. May could have won last year, right there. Prescott's been worthy of being in the conversation more than once. So you have other names, Caleb Williams, maybe. You have other names of guys that have not won it yet that are worth considering for it. Sal, you watch some hockey today?
0: I did. I went down to Harbor Center. Yeah, I'm thinking about it for a second. Wait a minute. What was on TV? No. Yeah, I went to the took Max down to the 3-on-3 scrimmage. It was a great atmosphere. A lot of people there.
1: Jealous because it had to be 30 degrees cooler than it is in this room right now. that was a great move, going to watch the Sabres today. That was a great move.
2: Bravo, Sal.
1: What's our number right now?
2: 83 degrees.
1: Still hanging in there
2: hanging
1: at 83.
2: Hanging in there at 83 degrees. Yeah.
0: it was fun.
2: I'll tell you, the barometric pressure is, I don't know, sorry.
0: They used to do the three teams, though. They only had two teams now. They didn't have as many guys there, I think, as the normal in years past. They used to do a...
2: white, blue, and gold. Yeah.
0: Correct. Right? Now it was just blue and gold, and they played more of a, like, they had two halves, two, like, 20-minute halves, I think it was. I can't remember. But either way, they did two halves instead of three separate games and figuring out, you know, and having a champion at the end. And, you know, you like to kind of see these guys and what they look like up close a little bit. You can't really judge. It's the same thing with me going to rookie minicamp, and I'm not really watching the guys that the Bills that they brought in necessarily that aren't the draft picks that we're focused on. But when you do focus on a Rudolph, I mean, this Kleber kid he was impressive.
1: 6'6".
0: Yeah, he moves. Now, I know he's not, like, known as a speedster, I don't think, like, from what I read, but he was moving very well. Now, granted, look at the competition he's playing against in this particular, you know, environment, but, man, for a defenseman, big, he's got hands. That was really nice to see. And how really awesome and cool was it to see, you know, Marty Biron's kid in the net.
2: Right.
0: And, you know, Marty afterwards taking a picture. I got to meet Jacob, and I think I might have met Jacob years ago, but I got to talk with him a little bit after. And, you know, I mean, for him to be in the Army, in the Army, playing hockey, doing what he's doing is just, I mean, that's just super cool in all aspects.
1: You took some pictures of goalies, including Jacob. They're giant.
0: They are. He is. He's 6'4", yeah.
1: So much taller than the net.
0: He is big. He is big. And I took a picture of Samuel Melosh, and I had read, I made a mistake. I tweeted out he was Gilles Melosh's grandson because I thought I read that, but apparently it was erroneous because I checked into it and they are not related, but it just reminded me. Gilles Melosh was like one of the first goalies I ever remember in hockey. Mm-hmm. And partly because of his name was Melosh and he had a great mustache, right? And it was like Melosh and mustache and went together. And then he had I'm looking up pictures of these incredible masks he wore when he was with the Cleveland Barons, for crying out loud, I think.
1: Yes. I would have possibly made matters worse for you on that, because when I saw that from you, I went to my basement to look for a card to tweet for card of the day with Jill Milosh. Any chance, wow, like you, you're, yeah, feeling, any chance you can get to tweet Jill's Milosh, you want yes, to do that. But I got sidetracked, and then by the time I thought of it again, you had corrected yourself on that. But Minnesota, Milosh. His son did play in the NHL.
2: Oh, yeah?
1: Mm-hmm. Eric Milosh.
2: All right,
1: Sal, what do you do for the fourth?
0: You know, we normally don't host, but we are hosting this year. A lot of times my mom will have, you know, some family over, but we are hosting this year at our place, and we decided to have some people over. And I live in the city and near the border, so like it's kind of like fireworks week out here.
2: The west side is
0: notorious. The west side is bumping at 4th of July, so we don't have to shoot anything off in our yard. That's not my deal anyway. Right. I'm just gonna walk down to the end of my street, and you know there's gonna be fireworks everywhere, basically. Right. So that's what we're gonna do.
2: I think you can pretty much count on it. Yeah,
0: that's right.
2: That's absolutely right.
1: The 4th versus Memorial Day. At least you get a weekend with this one, but it is so hot, and the fireworks do not help. Maybe it'll cool off by Saturday. Oh, or I don't know, actually, if it is expected to do that. Or
2: if only there were a way to find out.
1: No way to find out. Right on. Bang. Sal, thanks for your time.
0: You got it, guys. Thanks.
2: All right, have a good weekend. This is Sal Capaccio on the Whistler Hotline. His appearances are brought to you by New York's only outlet liquor. When you need to stock up, it's the place to buy a case. What's your outlet? I tell you what the weather forecast is for the weekend, but my glasses just got all fogged up because it's so freaking hot in here. I can't see right now, so I'm literally my glasses are fogged up. High of 83 Saturday, so that's a little cooler than it's been the last couple days.
1: Storms,
2: yeah,
1: rain Sunday,
2: yeah.
1: Top 4th of July food. You go to Sal's picnic party, what's the one thing? I mean, you're assuming a few things. Maybe I don't mean this on Sal. Maybe you're assuming hot dogs and hamburgers. You go to a 4th of July, yep, somebody's house for 4th of July, you're kind of assuming that. It's not going to be bone-in ribeye.
2: Probably not lasagna.
1: Be, yeah. Probably not lasagna.
2: Yeah.
1: The cold, what?
2: Imagine it's like 85 degrees lasagna in the blazing sun, and you've got a plate full of lasagna.
1: Hey, I made chili.
2: You're in shorts.
1: It's 4th of July.
2: Tank top and flip-flops, and you're eating lasagna.
1: It's chili and mashed potatoes tonight, folks. Thought I'd mix it up. Lasagna.
2: What you got on the grill? Lasagna.
1: Yeah, it's grilled lasagna.
2: It's coming right up.
1: Yeah.
2: The cheese is almost done melting. Just be another minute for the lasagna. It's got to sear it.
1: I think that seared lasagna. We're getting delirious in the heat.
2: I can't see.
1: You can't see. Dripping in sweat. G even came in and turned the lights off. He feels so bad. He took the lights away. He's put them away. The key to hosting on the 4th, food-wise, is the cold salads. And you got to be careful with that if it's hot.
2: That's right.
1: Like, you get a potato salad with mustard. You
2: can't just have that out
1: in the heat
2: too long.
1: No. You got to be careful. Pasta salad, mm-hmm, mm-hmm, with the swirly noodles.
2: Yeah.
1: Rotini.
2: Oh, sure. That's what you want. Yep.
1: Mm-hmm. And the little blocks of mozzarella cheese, maybe some grape tomatoes. Like, that's a good salad.
2: You're making me miss the cookouts we used to have at the cottage here.
1: That's a good one.
2: Yeah, yeah. Oh, yeah.
1: Macaroni salad, of course.
2: Yep.
1: Potato salad. Fine. I mean, you can miss on potato salad, I think.
2: Not if my mom's making it. She never misses.
1: Too much dill.
2: Give me no dill. One of the first sources of conflict in my marriage, I'm not kidding you, was dill in those kinds of salads.
1: Really?
2: It's like, what are we doing here? And then one of our friend's wives showed up with like basically the potato salad that was my mom's potato salad. I'm like, see, now this is how it's done. There's no dill in here. I don't need dill. If I want dill, I have some pickles. I don't need dill in the salad.
1: Interesting. You know what you got to get right with that one? The size of the potato cubes.
2: Oh yeah.
1: Can't be too small. Can't be too big. They're sometimes too big.
2: Yeah, not if you know what you're doing.
1: And hard-boiled egg is in there.
2: Oh, yeah. It's a must.
1: And dill. Or not.
2: Get the hell out of here with dill.
1: What about pickle relish in the potato salad? Would you?
2: I don't have it. It might be fine, but I don't really need it. I don't know that I've ever had it. I'm a pretty plain gent. You know, you grew up in a house My mom's potato salad was pretty, maybe people would criticize it as bland, but it's what I grew up with and what I want. I don't want added flavors in there. It just sort of throws me off.
1: Why has no one ever attempted a combined macaroni potato salad? Would there just be no chance that would be good? Potatoes in a macaroni salad or vice versa? There's just, it's such conflict. You can't do that. I'm not saying you should.
2: I don't know.
1: Curious.
2: I'm really sitting with this question.
1: Why does it ever not come
2: more
1: in together?
2: More so than I would with, like, how do I think the Sabres should fix their power play? I really want to dig in.
1: What is it about the potatoes and the pasta? I mean, they're just too similar. Starch.
2: I think it's just easy enough to make them both, and you can combine them on your plate if you want anyway.
1: But no one ever does.
2: No.
1: You never
2: see
1: that.
2: Not intentionally. I mean,
1: You never
2: see
1: that.
2: Sure, you get a bite with both in there on occasion because, you know, the proximity of one another.
1: Important stuff.
2: Yeah.
1: Mike Schoep and the Bulldog here, 803-0550. More after the update here on WGR.
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3: 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So I said no. 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
5: Bit of a break in the World Cup action today. We've got one game in the books. Spain comfortably takes down Austria 3-0 at 7. We'll have the second game of today, Portugal versus Croatia. That one in Toronto. And then the night's going to wrap up at 11. Switzerland goes up against Algeria over in Vancouver. For the United States, they're not back in action again until Monday, but then they will have their round of 16 game against Belgium, the team they fell in 2014. Monday's game will be in Seattle. Around the NHL, Capitals got some good news today. Alex Ovechkin signing a one-year deal after there was some speculation that the 40-year-old would call it a career. And goaltender Jakub Dobish signs a three-year extension with Montreal, $5.3 million per year. Then in baseball, Bison's at St. Paul. First pitch for that one just after 8 o'clock, and you can listen to that over on our sister station, the Bet 1520. That's your Paddock Chevrolet Sports Headlines. 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I'm Zach Jones for Western New York's Voice of the Fan, WGR.
6: First NHL game was against the Sabres. Yeah, that was a whirlwind. We came back from Abbotsford and with San Diego goals. So I got called up and we ended up winning that game. Anaheim did. So yeah, it was good. It was a good game. I was just happy, you know, my family got to be there and got to experience that. Overall, it was a great experience.
7: New Sabre, Olin Zellweger. I looked him up the other day for how his career started and saw that, I think it was his first point, was on a goal scored by Sam Carrick at Anaheim.
8: Okay.
7: Were you here for that? That exciting moment?
8: No, I was not. That would have been last Friday when they made the trade, probably, and I was busy riding my bicycle last Friday.
7: That's right. It was an assist on a Carrick goal against the Sabres in Anaheim.
8: All right.
7: At a 10 o'clock start, which makes it very likely I didn't see it.
8: Yeah. Well, I am, as much as not feeling great about, nothing being done up front, there's always been an argument that they had enough internally, and if they really believe that, then, you know, maybe they'll just go with it. But I happen to believe they were trying to get Dylan Larkin and whatever else they were attached to. Or not Dylan Larkin, Matthew Knies, I mean, because their name was prominently mentioned there. So I think mostly they were open to trying to improve there and now are going to tell us, oh, we knew all along we had enough. Okay. But I do like the Zellweger. I think that was right away that trade is made. And we talked to Travis Yost an hour ago, and he's like, maybe my favorite move made so far in the offseason by any team is replacing Byram with Zellweger. Right.
7: Yep.
8: What they got in the return for the trade. And I'm there too. I mean, I think there's, you know, growth has to happen. I don't think this guy is not as finished maybe as a guy like Byram was at the stage of his career that he was when he left here. But I think it's a very reasonable bet.

0: to make to me. I have no problem with them saying, hey, okay, we've got our Byram replacement here. Or at least we're confident between the two guys, Crevier and so, like, one of the two is going to be good enough at playing that way. My money would be on Zellweger, but we'll see. Paul likes to make the point about the lefty versus righty thing, which would be achievable with Crevier playing with power. But either way, I think they did a good job there. Like, I didn't need them to go. Didn't get a chance to really follow up, but Travis mentioned the Sharks. Like, I've been crushing on the Sharks. The draft picks, they've got elite talent. They were very close to making it this year. Celebrini already is getting MVP consideration. Like, he's a rock star. And they got a lot of other really, really nice high-end young pieces. What they did with their blue line, especially Trouba. Nurse is a weird case because I think Nurse is okay if he were making $6 million bucks. But he's making 9.25. And he got paid off a 20% shooting season that was completely unsustainable. And anyone with a brain knew it. And Eminem just did it. Like, oh, we've got our cornerstone defenseman. Nope. So San Jose takes that on. If they can afford it, because all the young guys are making $1 million, okay, maybe it won't sting that bad. Trouba getting 8.25. Like, I wanted to ask Travis, but I didn't want to dwell on stuff that didn't have to do with our team.
1: Or the Bills.
0: Like, what are we? Are we just being gaslit? Like, I think it was obvious he was shot before he left the Rangers. And that was two years ago, at least. I cannot believe a team in 2026 is choosing to pay that man $8.25 million a year on a multi-year contract. It might be, in my opinion, like Travis said, he liked the Sabres move there with Byram and Zellweger. The Trouba move might be my least, hardest for me to understand how a team got to that as a idea. I don't know. Weird.
1: Mike Greer.
0: Yeah.
1: Ryan is next. Hi, Ryan.
2: Hey, guys. Yeah, just wanted to comment on, thanks for taking my call. Just want to comment on the conversation you guys had prior to the break with the 4th of July foods, a couple awkward foods here.
0: All right.
2: One thing we had a couple years ago, we had a few friends in from Vegas, long story short, we had a full Thanksgiving dinner, baked turkey, the whole shebang, the cranberry sauce, gravy, and it was, 90 degrees outside. We're all eating outside. A full Thanksgiving dinner. So now the joke is, happy Thanksgiving during 4th of July.
1: Was that intentional? Like, to see if it would be funny?
2: Yeah. No, it was just a...
0: maybe you haven't seen these people for holidays, and you wanted to have the holiday with them, even though...
1: Yeah. Wow.
2: Just something my mother-in-law would do. I was kind of funny to share with you guys.
1: Yeah.
0: All right. I don't want to get you any trouble with your mother-in-law, but that sounds awful. I mean, I just like, that is very adjacent to the lasagna idea I had during the last segment. No thanks.
1: Hot soup. Yeah, don't get cute.
0: Yeah,
1: on 4th of July.
0: Obviously burgers, dogs, easy. I think, like, you can screw ribs up, but if you know at all what you're doing. Like, you can slow cook them in an oven and then finish them on the grill, and they're falling off the bone, and you're home free. And you'll get a lot of credit for having something other than burgers and dogs. And like, oh, these are delicious, melt in your mouth. It's a grueling time behind the grill cooking them. Believe me, I know. I'd cook them for 70 people on 4th of July weekend. But it's a good, to me... You get a lot of them. I don't think it has to be terribly expensive. And the prep is not, again, there's a couple of steps, but an idiot like me can do it, and it's comes out very good almost every time.
1: Don't forget ice. Easy to forget ice. For your cooler, and even give your fridge and freezer a
0: break. I don't know if we gave instructions to you and your group when you would come to this party that we used to have at the cottage. But there were designated ice carriers.
1: Ice people.
0: Like you're, ice men. You're coming, do me a favor, grab a couple bags of ice. Hey, you as well.
1: Ice man.
0: Right? Everybody's going to bring their beer and to share and everything, so there's a ton of that. Man, we need ice.
1: Right. Because you'd have beer set up in like five different coolers.
0: Right.
1: So you would need ice for all of them.
0: Yes.
1: Today in baseball, we had the fastest pitch ever.
0: Again?
1: Yes.
0: Didn't the dude just do the 105.3 last week?
1: Mizorowski?
0: Yeah.
1: 106.3 today.
0: Oh my gosh.
1: 106. Is that even different than 105 or 100 or 97?
0: I don't know. How do you hit that? How do you wait to see the ball and hit that?
1: The clip, if it's of that particular pitch, was a home run.
0: Ha!
1: I'm looking at Steve Palazzolo.
0: That's kind of incredible.
1: Someone tweeted the video with the line, "What can't he do?" And Steve wrote, "Beat the Reds." The Reds won 7-2 in this game. I don't know. Was that the 106 that just Sal Stewart took out to right center?
0: Wow, I love it.
1: Seventh pitch of the game?
0: Wow.
1: Yeah. Mizorowski of Milwaukee,
0: right,
1: who have, I think, the second best record in the majors, before today's loss at least. One is the Dodgers. Yeah, game and a half better than Milwaukee. Wow, the Dodgers, what a story. Are we not all completely bored with them by now?
0: Yeah.
1: Otani sort of saves, I don't know, they have likable players. Otani, Freeman, Betts are likable players.
0: Mm-hmm. I agree.
1: But winning like this does get old. And, you know, you can suffer from Chiefs fatigue with the Dodgers. They're going for three straight.
0: I just watched this video again. Sorry to interrupt you. The pitch that was hit out, it said 102.
1: Okay. I didn't see that on
0: the little score box. It was quick. Just as he hit it, they flashed it up there, and then they showed.
1: Well, was the tweeter playing games? What can't he do?
0: Yeah.
1: It's the fastest pitch ever recorded, and it's taken out for homer by the Reds.
0: Just watching it again. Yeah, 102. I think, they wouldn't throw the exit velocity up on that already that fast, would they?
1: Maybe. Andrew's worried about Skeens.
0: Yeah, I know. No, the exit velocity is shown after, and it's also 102, so I don't know. Anyway, yeah, Skeens, I saw a little thing on him today, sort of still-shotting through his mechanics, through his delivery, and something subtly has changed in his wrist. Like, at the very top, just as he's getting ready to release, they're showing a difference that this, whatever this account was supposing that he's changed that for longevity and health reasons, and therefore is lost some velocity. Like it was, 103 last year, and now it's 97 or 96, and that this little thing that, again, maybe he's doing intentionally so as to not put as much strain on his arm is costing him velocity.
1: I texted Andrew last night to tell him that I was betting the tie in the U.S. game, 1-1. I bet 1-1. And he responded with, "I'm worried about the game and Skeens." It turned out that you didn't have to worry too much about the soccer game.
0: No.
1: They were clearly better.
0: Right.
1: Even when down a man for 30 minutes, got there pretty nicely, U.S. So great job. They'll play Belgium on Monday night. We did not get deeper on Skeens, but I know he tweeted something too.
0: Yeah.
1: Did he pitch last night or yesterday?
0: I think the highlight that I saw was from yesterday.
1: At the Phillies?
0: Yeah.
1: Yeah, last night. That's right. It was on before soccer last night. We'll take a break and then talk some more. Thanks for listening. Mike Schoep and the Bulldog, WGR.
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0: It was sort of a shag rug, right? The logo you're talking about that was on the Sabre logo that was on the wall in that interview room was like a sort of a fuzzy, furry rug looking thing.
1: Right.
0: Right. Okay. Yeah.
1: Were you ever in there?
0: Yeah.
1: You were?
0: Yeah.
1: I never had any media
0: experience
1: at the Odd.
0: I started, I interned in the summer of 94 with Howard at WBEN, and for the 95 season, I think 95, 96, I was down there a lot. I was in the room I did a lot of work down there. In fact, I remember leaving, maybe this was at the end of the 94-95 season. I still was just like part-time guy, didn't have a show yet, and it was like,

0: end of the, you know, they'd lost whatever, the end of the season, locker clean out, news conference day that day. And I remember walking past Muckler, John Muckler, the late John Muckler, I don't know who else was standing there. And as I walked by, like, someone in the group acknowledged me walking by, like, nodded at me. And I just said, have a great summer. And as I walked past, I thought, was that a jerky thing to say to the hockey people? Like, did it sound like I was making fun of them because, like, their season's
1: your
0: over?
1: Your golf season has started.
0: Right. Like, I hope your golf clubs are... Like, I remember I was so, you know, new, raw. I wasn't that young. I was, you know, already 30 years old, but, you know, easily intimidated by the hockey people. And I just thought, was that... Did I just do a jerky thing? As I'm walking, walking out of the odd, going to get my car and go home. You know, I'm sure it was fine, but I just remember being very self-conscious about, did I just crap talk John Muckler? Like, I didn't mean to. That wasn't my intent.
1: What kind of times did you have with him? Any? Many?
0: I mean, one. I had him on my nighttime show a few times. Always fine, you know?
1: Yeah.
0: Really. But, you know, he could be... I don't think I ever asked him a question in a news conference setting. I think I was too...
1: You better ask a good one.
0: I was just too nervous, I think, and new. I just let other people that, you know, seemed more like seasoned pros. Going back that far, like, he and... I don't know if people would remember this. I mean, maybe you just had to be in the room. Like, he and Mike DeGeorge, who worked at Channel 2 at the time... Like, had a thing. They were like a, there was sparring that would happen between the two of them, and like, I wanted no part of that. Like, who am I? I'm not throwing my hat in that ring. I just, all right, I'm rolling on this. Yeah, Howard will get whatever he wants for his sportscasts out of this, but I am not asking John Muckler about his power play.
1: Somebody else can do that,
0: right?
1: I had one kind of jerky thing moment in the hallway at the arena. But it wasn't the same as yours. It was when the Sabres beat the Flyers 8-0 to win that series in 2001. Mm-hmm. I talked about this game like I was too big of a baby to, like, just go to the game. I only wanted to go once they got a big lead. And then I wanted to be down there. And I was different then. Like, I had players I considered friends, and I kind of wanted to be around that for the celebration. And you'd walk by... all the Philadelphia room to get to the Sabres room. Mm-hmm. And Bobby Clark and Lauren Hart, the anthem singer, who's still wonderful, still great, were standing together in the hallway, and you don't say anything. You know, you're not there to chirp the Flyers,
0: right?
1: Even if it is Bobby Clark. But I just spotted, like, Lauren Hart was to his right, which was sort of hidden in a little doorway area as you walked by there, and I saw her, and I went, that's Lauren Hart. And, you know, she looked at me, I'm like, I'm sorry, and kept walking. I did not mean for that to be out loud.
0: Right. And Bobby Clark was
1: there. That was exciting.
0: Going, I'm Bobby Clark.
1: See, I was happy with that.
0: Like, what's your...
1: That right, part, that right, part right, felt good.
0: Yeah, right.
1: That I didn't even acknowledge Bobby Clark.
0: Right.
1: Who's Bobby Clark? That's Lauren Hart. She outranks you in my world. Yeah, she's still performing the anthem at the Flyers.
0: Saw her during the playoffs.
1: And it's her...
0: God Bless America during the playoffs.
1: God Bless America.
0: Yeah, Kate Smith. And it's
1: her anthem in Miracle.
0: Oh, okay. I didn't know that.
1: Even if it is at Madison Square Garden. It's the scene where they get destroyed by the Soviets at MSG.
0: The last exhibition before the Olympic Games.
1: And they have her singing the anthem before that game. What a great movie.
0: I should see it again. I saw it once, I think, when it came out, and I've never have revisited it.
1: I think I'm pretty much once a year on Miracle. It has Lauren Hart in it.
0: Well, there you go.
1: And Al.
0: That's right.
1: How do you beat that combo? Our combo, Paul and Sal, just pounding out the appearances all these years. Paul Hamilton's visit on the Sabres prospects after the update. Mike Schoep and the Bulldog, WGR.
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20: A little bit of a break in the World Cup action. Game one, though, of the day is in the books. Spain comfortably takes down Austria 3-0. 7 o'clock is when our next game will get going. Portugal versus Croatia. That one's in Toronto. And then is going to wrap up at 11. Switzerland goes up against Algeria over in Vancouver. For the United States, their round of 16 game against Belgium is going to be on Monday. Belgium, again, the team they fell to all the way back in 2014. And Monday night's game is going to be in Seattle. Around the NHL, the Capitals got some good news today. Alex Ovechkin re-signing with the team, one-year deal. And this comes after there was some speculation the 40-year-old would call it a career after the season. And then goaltender Jakub Dobesh signs a three-year extension with Montreal, $5.3 million per year. Then in baseball, a little bit later on tonight, Bison's at St. Paul. First pitch just after 8, and you can listen to that one over on our sister station, the Bet 1520. It's Paddock Chevrolet Sports Update. Paddock Chevrolet with you for the extra mile since 1935. I'm Zach Jones for Western New York's Voice of the Fan, WGR.
1: Well, one way to have stayed cool today was to have jumped out to the 3-on-3 Sabres prospects stuff this morning. The Sabres, even maybe it was Pete Guelli or maybe it was PR or both, tweeted, you know, come on over and beat the heat.
0: Get a little air conditioning today. Right.
1: If I'm Paul, I might never leave. I don't know. It's over, though, at least now. You have some incentive to leave. But, man, I bet it felt pretty good in there today, Paul.
21: Yeah, it did. And there were a lot of people in there. They had a really nice crowd for it. So it was like what the All-Star game used to look like. It was basically just road hockey, but yeah, I think it wound up like 18-15 or something like that. But yeah, they got to see a show, and that kind of gives the prospects a chance to show what they can do in that type of a situation where their talent maybe can come out a little bit. But you can't really get too much out of it because it's at the end of the day, it's not really a hockey game.
0: Right, yeah. I wanted to ask, it feels a little bit like overreacting to mini camp highlights in football.
21: Yeah.
0: Except it's with, you know, younger guys who aren't even really league ready yet. But that said, Paul, you know, you're there, you're making observations as you're watching. Like what did stand out to you? Again, grain of salt implied in anything you have to say here about, but you know, I'm curious about what Mertke looks like, how much closer he might be to being NHL ready after watching him for a few days, and anyone else that requires or would, you know, be deemed, you know, in the same group.
21: Well, we've talked a lot about Adam Kleber, you know, almost being right there with Mertke as far as development and that kind of thing. And the thing with Kleber is they really wanted him to start working on his offense. Well, he worked on his breakaways, I can tell you that. He had 3 breakaways and wound up with a hat trick and put, like, gorgeous moves on. It was like, wow, where did you pull that out of? I mean, you know, back forehand, backhand, roof. You know, and it was just like some really nice moves that he made. And, you know, he did a good job killing plays, too. I mean, he was noticeable at other ends of the rink, too, you know, in a 3-on-3 format. He skates pretty well, especially for a big man. So he's not behind the times when it comes to skating or anything like that. And so, you know, that was, you know, a good. And even though he didn't get a goal in the 30-some-odd goals that were scored in this thing, their number one pick, Ilya Morozov, I liked him a lot. I was sitting with Dan Dunleavy, and I kept commenting to him. I says, look at how he tracks the puck. Like, he causes turnovers. He uses his size and strength to, like, muscle the guy off, take the puck, and go the other way. Numerous times I saw him do that. And he almost seemed like he was made it his mission to go out and play a hockey game and not a skills competition. And, you know, to show that, you know, hey, I'm not going to get scored on when I'm out here. I'm going to cause some turnovers when I'm out here. I'm going to show that I can use my size and strength to my advantage. And I liked him a lot.
0: I want to get back to Kleber for a moment here, because I don't know that that's a name. You know, I think certainly a certain level of Sabres fan is very tuned in to who these guys are and where they came from and all that.
1: It's a level above me.
0: Okay. Kleber is a second-round pick. This is not like some fly-by-night dark horse guy. He's been playing at Minnesota Duluth for a couple of seasons. 6'6". And was named the conference's defensive defenseman of the year. Thus, the comment about working on his offense, Paul. So this is a big body to go, and another right-handed shot to go along with Mertka. We've been worried about right-handed shots with so many lefties around. There are guys; they're not here yet, obviously, but you know they're getting closer. But this is a guy that I think is projected to be an NHL defenseman. Like, there's not much question about that at this point, right, Kleber?
21: Well, right now I'd have them both ranked against the guy above the guy they drafted. I mean, they are studs, and they're different between Mertka and Kleber. Kleber's filled out. I mean, he's muscular, he's big, he's strong. Mertka still looks like a skinny young kid. I mean, they're the same height, but you know, he still looks like a skinny young kid, and he'll fill out. I mean, he's only 19, so I'm not worried about him at all. But, you know, they look quite a bit different when you look at them out there. And their games are quite a bit different. You know, Mertka does have a lot of offensive flair to his game. He can kill plays where you mentioned, you know, Kleber has already been named Defensive Defenseman of the Year in his league. He's the first sophomore ever to be named that. No sophomore or freshman has ever won that award. So he was the first one to do that. So that shows you maybe where he is at in his growth. And that's a good program that he's in, Minnesota Duluth. So he's going to go back to school for one more year. He felt, especially playing at Duluth, it was a place where he could still grow. And then it sounds like he'll probably come out after that. But if those two stay in the organization, it'll be very interesting to see who winds up in the top four in the Buffalo defense earlier, Mertka or Kleber, because they are both, you know, right now studs. Now they still have to develop, but they are both ticketed for good things in the National Hockey League.
1: Kleber off to school. So too, Dax and Rudolph. He'll be a freshman only?
0: Freshman at Denver.
1: Did you see anything? You said you'd put him behind the two guys you're talking about, but
21: yeah, just I did. I mean, he had a nice shootout goal. Same thing. He went in and deked the goalie out of his shorts and and made a nice play for a shootout goal. He put a move on a defenseman like right off the bat, right off the puck. He came in and made whoever the defenseman was look absolutely silly and got in on goal. He wasn't able to score on that play. You know, I was watching a little bit. You talk about, well, how were they as a defenseman? Well, this really was more of a three-on-three. It was like pond hockey. It was like, you know, everybody picked sides in the backyard and went out and played. That's basically what this turned into. So it's hard for me to say, well, this guy really played great defense.
0: he really
21: killed plays out there. It's like, yeah, he also was up at the other blue line yelling for the puck, too. And, you know, so it makes it a little bit tough. But you can see how the fluidness he skates with. You know, the strides are just very easy for him. He's got speed. He can get up ice. You know, it wasn't surprising to me that he did that on the shootout because he is an offensive defenseman. But one of the reasons he was drafted is he also was good defensively, you know, at killing plays too. So they felt he was good at both ends of the ice. It's just this wasn't a format to actually see that.
0: Right. Before we move off of the defenseman and maybe talk about a couple of the forwards that may have caught your eye or that I just have questions about, one other defenseman that I feel like sort of gets lost in the shuffle, and I mostly say that because he was someone that I didn't really keep track of last year when he went back to juniors, but that's a third-round pick from last year, another big guy, Bedkowski, who to me was he not like voted last year like the best hitter in the OHL or something when they drafted him? I just remember hearing raves about his physicality. What sort of prospect is he, Paul?
21: He's listed at 6'5", 221. He's a beast. I mean, I think he's grown since they measured him.
0: Yeah.
21: At 6'5", you should see him out there. No, he's a very good prospect, you know, that they drafted. They were very high on him when they drafted him. He had a good year, apparently, last year. And another one, you know, that really has people talking is Luke Osborne, who was a fourth-round pick at Wisconsin. And I kept hearing all about him during the regular season last year. Everybody was raving about him, how he really, has, mm-hmm. has improved his game and now is really – you wouldn't think, well, that's a fourth-round guy. You might be thinking that's a first-round guy or something like that. So there's a guy that since he's been drafted a couple of years ago, has improved his stock. And another guy, you know, that maybe is going to get on their radar.
0: Well, we know Paul Hamilton on the Western Hotline with us. We're putting the wraps on development.
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1: Yes, Ben. It's like, who is this guy? And then he goes and only scores 10 goals at UConn. But, yeah, he's going to be one of the forwards down in Rochester that, you know, they're going to be looking. Is his first year in hockey. They re-signed Trevor Kuntar, a guy from this area, right, as you well know. And, you know, he got a two-year deal. So he's going to be one of the forwards down there. That's the thing. They just actually, Rochester today had a signing, Matthew Pekka, for an AHL signing at forward. And they've got the guys like Connor Sherry and Jason Polin, you know, the guys that they brought in that are there to kind of help the young Amherst, so to speak. So, you know, that's another thing that they, you know, they've got like AHL veterans. The guy they just signed today,
2: McDonough, right?
1: Aiden McDonough, you know, same thing. So, you know, a lot of – plus Buffalo has one too many guys. So I don't know if there's not an injury, who winds up going. You know, what? Because they actually have, as I wrote a depth chart, five full lines. So I don't know who winds up down in the minors. Is it Kozak? You know, do they waive Danforth or Carrick or, what do they do? So, you know, there's an extra guy that might wind up in Rochester from that group. And I imagine still there's going to be some signings, you know. And as I mentioned, you know, before free agency started, I know people get, oh, wow, they signed Jason Polin. Wow.
2: Right, yeah.
1: They're going to win the Stanley Cup. Now, well, wait a minute, guys. They do have to sign guys for Rochester. That's
2: right.
1: part of their job is they do have to sign some guys for Rochester who you can also call up in an injury type of a situation. So let's not get too crazy here. You know, and they've done that. You know, free agency's gone the way I thought it would. I mean, I didn't think they should or would go in there and start overpaying for the people that were actually out there. I mean, if they're going to get better, it's going to have to be by trade. I've never felt that you build a team through free agency, and I definitely feel it now that free agency isn't even what it used to be. And there were a lot of people yesterday who got overpaid. Great. Their teams are going to have to worry about it. But I didn't sit there and go, boy, Buffalo really could have used that guy. You know,
2: same. Yeah, I think I told you yesterday, like, so far, that was, you know, at the time it was 3.5 hours into free agency. I was like, there's not a single move that's happened. And probably were numerous that I was like, thank God we didn't do that. Because we knew for months leading up to it that the class was going to be really, you know, nothing that appealing. So, you know, I'm not bothered in the least that the Sabres didn't dip in there. And frankly, I'm still not eager for them to do so, even though prices maybe go down. Trade-wise, you know, I just wonder how much action there's going to be. Kekalainen, to my ears yesterday, Paul, sounded like he was ready to go to the cottage. You just like, get me out of here. I'm gone fishing.
3: I wondered if Paul got a chance to look over there today and see if it was boarded up.
1: I didn't see the duck. There's supposed to be a Jeremy told me to look for the duck.
2: They're inflated. The duck is being inflated, Paul.
1: Okay, I didn't see a duck.
2: The giant duck, the 10-story duck.
1: Jeremy had me all fired up to see some large duck rolling around down there, but I didn't see him. So.
3: That's a symbol? Is that like the end of?
2: I don't know. The giant inflatable duck goes on tour, and it's been here before, but it will be at
1: before.
2: Canal Side. Yeah, there's a
1: people all go running down to see him. Whatever, right. That's fine. But
3: I thought you were saying that's like the if you see the duck in the window, don't come calling. Like a red flag at Bob Woodward's patio that means he wants Deep Throat wants to talk to him or some sort of like a inside knowledge symbol. But no, apparently it's just the giant duck at the
1: and you know they've got harbor. About. $8.7 million, just under $8.7 million available in the cap. Krebs isn't going to. I mean, he might eat up $3 million or so of that. If they want, I don't know how to put this. If they want to sign a guy like Pat Kane, he wants to come here for $3 million to see if he can help your power play. I mean, your power play is on the way to nothing.

0: thing. Lindy Ruff's power plays, if you look back in Dallas and in New Jersey, with the exception of one year when they were fourth, I believe it was with Dallas, were awful. Awful. And what I can't get people to understand, everybody wants to blame Seth Appert. Seth Appert coaches Lindy Ruff's power play. You know, Lindy Ruff, that's what they do over the summer. They sit down as coaching staff. They talk about everything, including power play and penalty kill. Lindy Ruff listens to recommendations, and then he decides what they're going to do on the power play, and then Seth Appert coaches it. And Lindy Ruff just has not had good power play since he left Buffalo, and with the exception of that one year. So if they want – I wouldn't criticize them if they went out and got Kane and paid him $3 million for a year and let him go out there and see if he can help the power play at all. Okay, knock yourselves out. Go for it. I mean, I don't have any desire to see that happen, and I don't have any – well, if they did it, all right, fine. Go for it. See what happens. Because, you know, that's the kind of move that they have left without getting rid of somebody. You know, they could fit him in if he makes around the money he made last year, even after they signed Krebs.
1: Paul, so Devin Levi traded yesterday, and if you don't mind my asking, who is now next on the Sabre goalie – development chart? I know Marty Baron's son Jacob was a part of festivities this week. He plays at West Point.
2: He's not in the organization, though. He's that was just a camp invite, right?
1: Right. Yeah, just to mention his name. Mm-hmm. But with Levi gone, if the Sabres were to, you know, who's next in line, I guess, maybe?
0: Well, in 2022, they drafted Topias Lehtinen from Finland. He was up and down. He and Ratzlaff, Scott Ratzlaff, who was a fifth-round pick in 2023, went back and forth. One went to
2: East Coast League.
0: Right. The other was in the AHL. Then they'd switch. But they felt when they drafted Lennon, and it was 41st overall, he was the first goaltender. And they thought they had to take him then because he would be gone. They felt he was the best goalie in the draft. So, you know, he... His numbers, I don't think, are going to knock you out from last year, but it was his first, you know, he only got 15 games in, 7 with Jacksonville and 8 with Rochester. His goals against was 3.24 and 3.48. His save percentage was .880, .855. So that's his first year. He's 22 years old. He'll be 23 in January. So, you know, he's going to be around. And, you know, Ratzlaff, too, is going to be around. Now, I would imagine they're going to sign a veteran goaltender to be with those kids. I don't think they're just going to hand it over. Ratzlaff is 21. And his numbers, as I look, in Jacksonville were pretty good. He had a .913 save percentage. In Rochester, he had an .878 save percentage. He played more. He played 13 games in the AHL and 15 in Jacksonville. So, you know, he will, you know, so those two will be involved. And then, as I said, I wouldn't be surprised if there's a veteran that they you know, pull in there to be with those two kids.
2: How, I don't know, Paul, this is a tough question to ask you. Like, what, as you're sitting here today, like, how much on watch are you going to be over the holiday weekend and even into early next week, wondering if, not just with the Sabres, but of course, you know, that's when your phone really buzzes, that there maybe trade activity will pick back up as we've gotten through free agency, because as Mike kept pointing out while I was, you know, to some degree throwing a fit here yesterday about the inaction and how Kekalainen sounded, none of the big names got moved. You know, no Larkin trade, no Jason Robertson trade, no Hellebuck trade. I don't know who, Matthew Knies.
1: Werenski in Columbus kissed and made up.
2: He said, like, I'm ready to stay, I guess. I don't know what's going on there. Do you think that all just gets shelved? Or, like, is there another round of action that might sort of bubble up here as we get into the holiday weekend?
0: Well, I can tell you when the Sabres traded for Jeff Skinner, that was on August 2nd.
2: Right.
0: So that was in August. So I think I may have mentioned this to you yesterday. If I was going to overpay for anything, whether it's free agency or a trade, it would be for Dylan Larkin.
2: Yeah.
0: That would be the one. If I had to throw an extra prospect in there, I think I would, because I think he would really somebody like him in the lineup would really vault them back up again.
2: Yeah.
0: And if it's going to cost you Mertka and maybe Oslund or Helenius, maybe you got to do it. You know, if he's willing to waive his no trade to come here, and you still have a lot of prospects around, and I know you hate to do it, but to be able to put that into your lineup when you are an up-and-coming team, you were one overtime goal away from going to the conference finals, and now you've lost your, who some people would say was your best forward, I think you got to do it. That would be the guy I would overpay yeah. for if I had to.
2: Paul, with that in mind, like we were, you know, eventually we got around to, I get in the habit of, you know, like you all, you do, you mentioned, you put the lines together and you've got five full lines of forwards, right? I didn't quite get that far, but, you know, we, Mike and I, on the air, we're talking it through, like, okay, I'm going to put all the centers down here. And so I put, you know, Kulik, Norris, McLeod, and Carrick. And then we started filling in the wingers, and we had mentioned Oslin's name, but then by the time we got done with the exercise, I didn't have a spot for him, which where I ended up was, that's why you make a trade involving a couple of these guys for someone that's a proven player, because I don't even know if I've got room for everybody. You know, I don't know what they have in mind for Sam Carrick, but to me, that's a fourth-line center. You re-sign Krebs and Malincine's here. There's my fourth line. McLeod played almost all year with Zucker and Quinn. There's my third line. I want Doan on an offensive, you know, line. He's with Norris, and that's where I put Hellenius, and then Benson, Thompson, and Kulik up top. Like, I don't have room for everyone, I don't think. So maybe they'll free that up somehow, but right now there's a lot of bodies.
0: That's the thing. I sit here and look at these lines, and I got Oslin with Krebs and Malenstein. I'm going, no.
2: Right.
0: That's not where I want to put him. Right. I ideally would like to put him in McLeod's slot, because I think McLeod was not anywhere near as good last year as he was the year before. And maybe that's what you do. Maybe because McLeod was down with Malenstein near the end of the playoffs because Lindy Ruff just got tired of it. So maybe that's what you wind up doing there. And I have Carrick centering my fifth line with Danforth and Kozak. So, you know, it's going to be a battle for jobs. Injuries, I'm sure, will happen in training camp, so we'll see where that all goes. But, yeah, I sit here and look where I have Oslin in my lineup, and I don't like where I have him. So, you know, it's who knows? But everything else you just said would be the same.
2: Yeah.
0: That I had.
1: Paul Hamilton there covering prospects camp, development camp all week out at Harbor Center. Next, our chat with Sal Capaccio, getting into some awards stuff. That's next here on WGR.
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14: Always a good day to talk to Sal. This time of year, we have to dig a little deeper, but that's just fine. I was looking up, I guess this would have been Tuesday night during or after ADP chasing, the MVP odds, because we were talking about the Chargers. And remember, Sam Monson voted for Justin Herbert last year for the MVP, and I respect him a great deal. I think you do, too. Mm-hmm. The guys on my other show just make fun of it constantly that Herbert got the vote for the MVP. And this year I feel like he might be a great bet, but he is the third favorite. He's no dark horse.
15: There's no value there. Yeah, right.
14: Allen, Burrow, Herbert is the list I saw. Let's bring Sal in, see what he thinks about that. I mean, I'm not sure if you want to look at this from a betting standpoint or not, Sal, but from that standpoint, it's not great value on a guy that's barely even. I mean, it was considered pretty strange that he got even one vote ever in his career. That was last year. But I kind of like the idea of Herbert. How about how would you size up MVP?
16: Yeah, I've seen, and I'm looking at Allen, Jackson, Herbert, then Burrow,
14: okay,
16: and Mahomes. I don't know. Different, you know, saw something different.
15: Different houses, different stuff. Yeah,
16: but that's I think the consensus from what I've seen lately. And I think Josh Allen has just as good of a look at it as anybody. So does Lamar Jackson. I think those would be your, you know, probably top two guys. I think Mahomes normally would be there, obviously, but we just don't know about the injury. If we knew Mahomes was healthy, it would be different. If we know Mahomes is healthy 2 weeks into the preseason, he probably jumps into that group, I would say. I think that's the only thing holding him back right now. Burrow has a chance to obviously put up monster numbers at any point, and that could always fluctuate. A lot of that is team success. We don't know. The thing about Allen is team success. They've had it. They are also the Bills. It's funny you say this. Matt Bove and I just did a podcast today, and we talked about, and I asked him about, you know, do you think that the Bills being the co-favorites of the, you know, AFC to win the AFC is justified right now, because they are. And that ties into Allen. Mm-hmm. If the Bills do have the kind of season they normally have had, Allen's going to be right there again.
14: You're right that Jackson is consensus number two. I flipped him. FanDuel goes Allen, Jackson, May, Stafford, Burrow, Herbert. So that might be the best you can do on
15: Herbert.
14: That's
15: where maybe where you want to go shopping then.
14: But yeah, May is the shortest of any site on that site. I mean, he really could have won last year. He was barely second. He arguably should have, based on some of the numbers. So, yeah, interesting. I just feel like, listen, I'm gullible, right? I always admit it. It's the Chargers. I'm doing it again.
15: Right. It's not just you. I think collectively, I feel like I don't want to even just say we fall for it. We all have probably taken a turn falling for it. And one of these times, right? It's going to be correct.
14: I don't know.
15: I mean, maybe
14: might die first.
15: I don't know.
14: Chargers, well, Jets, Browns.
16: I like the conversation. Again, it's so funny you talk about this. We just had this conversation today in the pod, and I'm going to ask you guys something I asked Matt Bove, which is, like, do you have, you might already know this by looking at it. You probably looked at it in some capacity. Do you have an idea of where Joe Brady ranks for coach of the year odds?
14: Oh, now that is good.
15: I don't have the slightest idea.
14: It would be pretty high.
16: Right.
14: It would be pretty high.
16: Because he's a first-year head coach.
14: First-year head coach and offense. Like, he'll get credit. He'll get more credit for Allen's year, if Allen has a big year, than McDermott ever did.
16: That's exactly the point that I made to Matt. Like, he has, Joe Brady has a better look at coach of the year than Sean McDermott really ever had. Because McDermott was, you know, sustained success, kind of there's a floor, we know that. Brady comes in like, well, I don't know. Oh, my God. And if he has a really great year, even if he has the same year Sean McDermott has had, he will have more of a chance, I think, to win coach of the year than McDermott had. Now, that said, he is generally listed in the top five. I've seen anywhere from 3 to 5. Harbaugh is usually number one. Jesse Minter is usually number two.
14: Jim Harbaugh. Then it's right?
16: John Harbaugh.
14: John Harbaugh is number one?
16: Yes.
14: With the Giants.
16: Yes.
14: Wow. Well, I mean, that, I guess you can figure that out. It'd be a big comeback. Anyway.
16: So Harbaugh, Jesse Minter, Baltimore. And then it's Brady, Robert Saleh, and Kellen Moore kind of in a grouping.
14: The competition comes down to the coach of the Ravens and the ex-coach of the Ravens.
16: Right.
14: I don't know.
16: There you go.
14: I am not optimistic for the Giants. I don't think John Harbaugh is a great idea. I think he's kind of, for me, he works as kind of a figurehead, as a symbol. Mm-hmm. And that organization could use that. But Matt Nagy is the offensive coordinator of the Giants. The quarterback's iffy. The best receiver might be hurt. The best running back might be hurt. And then what am I doing? Then I'm throwing the ball to, Theo Johnson. I feel like it could go. I like the Jets more than the Giants this year.
16: It's so funny, everything that happened with the Giants and Joe Shane, and people wanted him out. The Giants fans very much, you know, wanted a change there. And then, you know, Harbaugh gets hired and was very, you know, I think universally, okay, yeah, that you guys got
14: makes
16: a
14: sense.
16: Really good coach, right. Good coach in the market. But it was like diminishing Shane. Like, okay, his role is totally diminished. He's no longer the GM. Harbaugh's kind of running the show there. And then Joe Shane gets a 2-year contract extension, or multi-year contract extension, I should say. So like they went out and said, oh, we're gonna keep Joe Shane around for a while. I think he's actually longer than two. But either way, it was kind of interesting how all that happened. And Shane was considered really to be the guy that will maybe acquiesce to, you know, Harbaugh having more of a power and authority. And maybe that's the case. I don't know. But for the Giants to go out and do that was really interesting.
15: Sal Capaccio on the Wester Hotline with us here on WGR. Not exactly MVP related, but we have a new bet on the bet board in here, Sal. I don't know how often you look at the bet board.
14: Oh.
15: But it just came up in conversation. We did reverse AFC power rankings this week. And I feel pretty good about Cincinnati. I know there's always going to be questions about their defense, but you know they did make that move for Dexter Lawrence, and I think that's a hellraiser in the middle of that defensive line. It's got to lift the boats a little bit for that defense. And I just think Burrow with the weapons just is it's a team I would want to bet on. So I bet Mike that the Bengals will have a better record than Houston. How do you feel about which, what side of that I'm on?
16: I'd have to go and look at the schedules. Do we know? Have you guys looked at that at all? Like,
15: I don't consider things like that.
14: Those divisions play each other. Because the Bills play the AFC West. So those divisions play each other.
16: I like the bet for you, Bulldog. I think Cincinnati, to me, like, oh my gosh, Houston's defense can be amazing, right? It's kind of they're the opposite teams here.
15: Yeah.
16: Right? Cincinnati has this incredible offense and a defense that, like you said, maybe they get a couple of pieces that can really help, but man, what are they really looking at there? Houston's the other way around. Their defense looks amazing. We all know. We've seen it up close firsthand against the Bills. But man, their offense really struggled towards the end of the year. CJ Stroud, they still have not come to a contract agreement, and there's a lot of talk about what's going to happen and where that's going to go, and that should tell you a lot right there of how that's kind of going down right now. So I think I like your bet of Cincy only because I will bet on the upside of the offense and Joe Burrow. Even if Houston's defense is really good, I don't know if they have quite the offense that they should have. So I like that bet for you, but it should be a fun one. Now, the real big question there is, you know, can Burrow stay healthy, which has been an issue in the past. And a lot of that has been because of their offensive line, which actually did stabilize a bit more last year.
14: The AFC North Bengals would also play the NFC South. I know that from the Ravens. So that's a pretty good draw. If you get the two Souths for those AFC North teams, that's a pretty good draw.
15: Right.
14: Zach Taylor, I'm looking at Coach of the Year again since Sal brought that up. Zach Taylor plus 4,000, very much in the middle to the bottom. D'Amico Ryan's the same plus 4,000. The last, I don't know, I could be tempted. The last name on the list, the highest odds in the NFL.
15: Oh, boy.
14: Is last year's winner. Vrabel.
16: Wow. And it has to be partly because of everything that's happened, because you don't, like, are you betting on someone that maybe at this point people say, well, could something happen there? He doesn't survive the season, then he's got no shot, right? I don't know.
14: Break here and then more with Sal Capaccio, Mike Schopen and the Bulldog, WGR.
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14: Welcome back. Talking about a few different awards-related topics with Sal Capaccio earlier today. Look at the teams at the bottom are all the good teams. Well, not all. New England, Philadelphia, Denver, Seattle, Kansas City, Rams. Like, these are the coaches. These are the best coaches in the league.
15: We expect you to be good, therefore your coach is disqualified from winning the Coach of the Year.
14: Yeah. If you're one of the best coaches in the league, the one thing we have to agree on is you cannot win the Coach of the Year this year.
16: Yeah, you know, I get tied up with that because I do believe that a Coach of the Year should be a coach that has done more with less. It's a coach that's really done a good job. Like, you haven't given him the greatest tools, but he's done a really good job. At the same time, I don't think that's impossible to do with a really good team. If you have a really good team, you can also do a really good job. I mean, you know, it was always something about the magic of Phil Jackson was that he could coach Michael Jordan, you know, and that,
15: right,
16: like,
15: right,
16: that, like, he had to navigate through coaching the best player and some of the best teams in the world. And that might be just people propping him up, but I totally get it. Sometimes there is something to that.
15: Well, for us older fellas, that was a lot of what you'd hear about Marv Levy over the years,
16: yeah,
15: or maybe even more so, maybe once his career was done as the Bills head coach. It was like his. And I remember hearing this from the players themselves. That's probably where it started, because I think players started saying it. Like, we were not an easy bunch to handle. There were a lot of egos and a lot of alphas, mm-hmm, and he knew how to just get out of the way when he needed to get out of the way and when to step in and say the right thing. And there's a touch to that. Not everybody can master that kind of that many personalities.
16: I think the problem there, though, Bulldog, is when you're 100% right that you don't see that from the outside enough, right?
15: Right,
16: like,
15: right.
16: Who would see that in most markets or voters who are voting on it? Yeah, it's easy to kind of say in concept, and it's probably true, but unless you're there every day and understanding what's happening, it's probably hard for you to really recognize that.
14: I love when Levy's name comes up. Head coach, high school football, 1951. He'll be 101 a month from tomorrow.
15: Marv. Beautiful.
14: Back to MVP now. if you don't mind this sort of roller coaster ride here with the awards. Yeah. We're getting our taste of Sam Panayotovich, so to speak, without having a show tomorrow, talking the awards markets with Sal, which is fun. Allen as the favorite. So you talked about, you brought up Brady, Sal, as like, this is different. If the Bills have a coach that's sort of high ranking on the coach of the year odds, Allen at the top, it's obviously well established what his ceiling looks like. I wonder if, like, is this a couple things? Is the bet, are the bettors or the, sorry, the voters ready to go to him for a second time? They did that with Jackson, and it wasn't even Jackson's best year, but he still got the second MVP in his pocket. And I wonder just like what kind of season it would need to be for Allen. It's always a quarterback. It's always a quarterback of a team that wins big in the regular season. That was true of the Rams. Again, that was true of Stafford last year. So in that respect, Allen is, of course, well positioned. That's why he's the favorite. I wonder just like how it'll feel if we get close to the end this year and the Bills are the Bills in contention with a half dozen other teams and MVP candidates. And we're talking about Allen in terms of whether he wins a second. Because I think the fact that he's got one probably hurts him in voting if it's close.
16: Ooh, it might. I mean, guys have been multiple winners, right, throughout their careers. Mm-hmm. Plenty of them. Aaron Rodgers has won multiple MVPs.
14: Jackson,
16: Mahomes. You said it, Lamar. Mahomes, obviously, Super Bowl's there too. But so what I find interesting is Allen won it in 24, right? 2024 was his MVP season. And that was like his worst yards passing, number of yards passing since his second year in the league. 4 years of over 4,000, 4,200 yards. He has 3,700. He has also the fewest amount of touchdown passes that he had in that. The one thing that he did was the thing that people criticized him for. He didn't throw interceptions.
15: Turn it over. Right?
14: Well, there it is.
16: And that's right. And I think that was really kind of what vaulted him in a lot of voters' minds to me, which was, well, he's not throwing interceptions, even though he didn't have the huge numbers in touchdowns and yards. We might be past that now, where I think if Josh can put together a, you know, 4,500 yard season, that's what gets him more than fewer interceptions. Because I actually believe with Joe Brady coaching him, I'm going to predict that Josh's numbers are going to spike in both the positive and negative categories.
14: Well, this is a touch of coach of the year because, as we always say, and we talked about a few minutes ago, coach of the year is, in all sports, it tends to be how much better was your team than we thought. And the Allen point you're making is a form of that. Well, this is what we thought. This is what we thought of your reputation, and you did X to improve. So here you go. Here's your award. They did not want to give Jackson a third. Like that was his best year, 40-4. Was the year Allen won. And they just weren't, and it was close, but they were not going to give him a third. You know, I'm still sore about John Cooper, by the way, too.
16: And you just, if you look back at history and you just reversed the 23 and 24 MVPs,
14: you'd be fine.
16: And no one knew anything about how it all went down, right. No one would have an issue with it.
15: Yeah.
14: Right.
15: Yeah, I wonder, like Mike just said, I mean, I know Lamar did get a second one without having been to a Super Bowl, but I wonder about, with the controversy that there was when Allen won it because of the year Lamar had, whether voters would think giving Allen a second one before he reaches a Super Bowl is just, like, too much, you know?
16: But they have to vote before that.
15: Yeah. Well, that's what I mean. Like, so you're voting not knowing he's going to get there, and that might hold you back. He hasn't even been to a Super Bowl yet, and I'm going to give him a second MVP. You know, let me find somebody else.
14: Well, you do have Burrow is right there. Herbert is almost right there. Guys that have been knocking around at it, but just not winning. Guys that, especially quintessentially Burrow, that people think is, you know, literally great, elite. But his teams have not won enough, so he can't seem to get to this thing. May could have won last year right there. Prescott's been worthy of being in the conversation more than once. So you have other names, Caleb Williams, maybe. You have other names of guys that have not won it yet. That are worth considering for it. Sal, you watch some hockey today?
16: I did. I went down to Harbor Center. Yeah, I'm thinking about it for a second. Wait a minute. What was on TV? No. Yeah, I went to the took Max down to the 3-on-3 scrimmage. It was a great atmosphere. A lot of people there.
14: jealous because it had to be 30 degrees cooler than it is in this room right now.
16: Yeah.
14: That was a great move, going to watch the Sabres today. That was a great move.
15: Bravo, Sal.
14: What's our number right now?
15: 83 degrees.
14: Still hanging in there
15: hanging
14: at 83.
15: Hanging in there at 83 degrees. Yeah.
16: It was fun.
15: I'll tell you, the barometric pressure is... I don't know. Sorry.
16: They used to do the three teams, though. They only had two teams now. They didn't have as many guys there, I think, as the normal in years past. They used to do a...
15: White, blue, and gold. Yeah.
16: Correct. Right? Now it was just blue and gold, and they played more of a... Like, they had two halves, two, like, 20-minute halves, I think it was. I can't remember. But either way, they did two halves instead of three separate games and figuring out, you know, and having a champion at the end. And, you know, you like to kind of see these guys and what they look like up close a little bit. You can't really judge. It's the same thing with me going to rookie minicamp, and I'm not really watching the guys that the Bills that they brought in necessarily that aren't the draft picks that we're focused on. But when you do focus on a Rudolph, I mean, this Kleber kid he was impressive.
14: 6'6".
16: Yeah, he moves. And I know he's not, like, known as a speedster, I don't think, like, from what I read, but he was moving very well. Now, look at the competition he's playing against in this particular, you know, environment. But, man, for a defenseman, big, he's got hands. That was really nice to see. And how really awesome and cool was it to see, you know, Marty Biron's kid in the net.
15: Right.
16: And, you know, Marty afterwards taking a picture. I got to meet Jacob, and I think I might have met Jacob years ago, but I got to talk with him a little bit after. And, you know, I mean, for him to be in the Army, in the Army, playing hockey, doing what he's doing is just, I mean, that's just super cool in all aspects.
14: You took some pictures of goalies, including Jacob. They're giant.
16: They are. He is. He's 6'4", yeah.
14: So much taller than the net.
16: He is big. And I took a picture of Samuel Milosz, and I had read, I made a mistake. I tweeted out he was Gilles Milosz's grandson because I thought I read that, but apparently it was erroneous because I checked into it and they are not related, but it just reminded me. Gilles Milosz was like one of the first goalies I ever remember in hockey. Mm-hmm. And partly because of his name was Milosz and he had a great mustache, right? And it was like Milosz and mustache and went together. And then he had I'm looking up pictures of these incredible masks he wore when he was with the Cleveland Barons, for crying out loud. I think.
14: Yes. Thanks for listening. We're off tomorrow. So enjoy your, if you have it, longer holiday weekend. We'll try to do that. Then talk again next week. Mike Schoep and the Bulldog, WGR.
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7: Good afternoon, everybody. Zach Jones with you for the next hour as we do wrap up a Thursday night here on WGR. Getting ready for the 4th of July here. We'll all be off tomorrow. We're supposed to be back on Monday. I'm taking a trip down south. Me and the girlfriend going to go road trip a little bit in the southern states. Going to go visit her sister. Going to go visit my buddy in Washington. Should be a good time. Also a good time, the World Cup. I've had such a blast with this. I've talked about it a lot over the last couple of days. In the United States, their big win last night over Bosnia, 2-0, their first knockout win since 0-2 when they beat Mexico. There is, of course, the issue that Balogun is almost definitely going to miss with that red card. But if they're going to lose a position to a suspension, striker is probably the position they have, maybe the best depth with Ricardo Pepi and Haji Wright. And I can't wait for the game on Monday against Belgium. It's a team they lost to in 2014. They ultimately lost 2-1. There was a chance late in the game. Chris Wondolowski just missed, not really necessarily a sitter, but a pretty clear chance that maybe would have given the U.S. a 1-0 win there. Instead, they lose in extra time 2-1. But they'll hopefully get their revenge. They'll have a chance at it on Monday in Seattle. Cannot wait for that game. It's going to be 8 o'clock on Monday. We've got games going on today. Portugal and Croatia just getting underway in Toronto. Spain pretty handedly took care of Austria earlier today, 3-0. And then a little bit later on tonight at 11, it's going to be Switzerland going up against Algeria over in Vancouver. But for more on the World Cup, our first replay tonight, we've heard from him a lot. He's kind of become GR's World Cup expert. And so we go back to our morning show, Nick Mendola, earlier today with Jeremy and Joe.
9: NBC Sports, Nick Mendola, on the way. Where are you headed? You're headed to Toronto, Nick?
14: That is correct, sir.
9: What's your next game?
14: Portugal and Croatia.
9: Oh,
14: I'm buzzing for it. Yeah, Portugal and Croatia are the two biggest kind of cultural communities in Toronto that are not Canadian, so it's going to be fantastic.
9: 7 o'clock game tonight, you've got that. Before that, Spain, Austria, and then Switzerland, Algeria is 11 o'clock tonight. All right, Nick, we can get to the win. I mean, I feel like it's definitely one of those games. You know, we see this in sports where the bigger headline is what goes forward. It's the matchup with Belgium, the suspension for Flo Balogun because of the red card. Where do you come out on how it played out, and what do we do about the fact that, as it's been suggested, they used slow motion to assess the red card, which is something they're not supposed to do in VAR protocols?
14: Yeah, man. I mean, it's the offside challenge in hockey. That's what this is. It's you could tell from the moment that they were showing you. We see the same thing that VAR is seeing, right? When they show you that slow motion of the replay that the referee is about to see, that's exactly what the referee is about to see. And you could tell from that moment that Balogun was going to be sent off, because you're saying, hey, listen, you missed this. Come on over the screen to take a look at it. And before we press play, here's a gruesome ankle and a guy's metal studs of his boot on top of it. And so where I come off is exactly what the quote you played. Fantastic work, producer. that's exactly where I'm at. That is something that visually, in slow motion, a referee is going to say, oh, man, am I going to look biased against the host or against the non-hosts, the visitors for this? So yeah, it's a terrible red card. There's justification for it if you want to lean on something because of, you know, how gruesome it looked, but there's no malice there. It is, he's trying to step in front of a guy, the guy gets position, and it's essentially the same thing that Lionel Messi did not get sent off for about 2 weeks ago.
15: Right, I saw a lot of, like, Messi did the same thing and didn't get sent off. And, like, you know, he's Messi. So does he get the benefit of the doubt on things like that? And maybe you would have thought the U.S., because they're the host, would have gotten that too and didn't.
14: Yes, I did. I think it's a terrible thing to say, But it's funny. I was preparing to defend the play, right? I was preparing to defend the play against accusations of bias. That's exactly where I was living. And you know, they went in the other direction with it.
9: So how about the suspension for a game, Nick? Is it different governing bodies, different tournaments, different federations have different ways that they do this? Some, I mean, even in this World Cup, the collection of yellows resets after the group stage, right, and then resets after the quarters, right? Right. Like, this is not always one tried and true formula. How does that work with red cards being a suspension in the next game? Is that universal, or is that case by case also, depending on the league or the federation?
14: It is pretty darn universal. However, in the Premier League, for example, you will see these things reviewed, and they will sometimes get overturned, and then you get, you know, that sort of validation. I think if this were a club league, that this would be getting overturned because of the malice angle. However, there is no mechanism that we're seeing right now. And if you want to worry about bias, it will certainly look like bias. And I just don't think FIFA can do that to Belgium. I don't think FIFA can rule in favor of the U.S. as hosts, no matter how much money has been given to them by the United States, and no matter how much favor has been curried by figures in our country. I can't see them bucking what looks to be a pretty concrete rule that they've put in place for this tournament, even if that yellow card rule was changed just for this tournament as well.
15: Yeah, because I had seen overnight, same thing. Like, there's no mechanism for appeal. I did wonder, like, could they rescind it? It's not technically an appeal, but maybe that would all fall under the same umbrella, and I'm getting, you know, cute with words, that they could rescind it.
14: Yeah, that's probably right. Again, I guess I wouldn't be surprised given the history of, you know, controversial changes. But yeah, it's really unfortunate, and I think they have to stick with it. I don't really see a way that they could do it without some serious accusations of bias, and it stinks. It really stinks. It changes the tournament.
9: Yeah, it's like, I want to stick one more thing here. Like, you know, accusations of bias. There have been plenty of examples of a governing body being worried about bias, but if they feel like it's the right call. And like you said, FIFA is no stranger to controversy and or scandal and or whatever. So I almost want to say, would you put it 50-50 just because of that? That, you know, like you said, a political figure makes a phone call and there's just like, whatever. Politics are at work in awarding these tournaments to the places that they go to. Never mind just like a player in a game.
14: Listen, the organization, and I'm not making any judgments here, let people have their own opinions on it, so I'm not trying to be controversial here. The organization did give a peace prize to the president of the United States. I mean, this is something where there's a very cozy relationship here. And so, yeah, I think 50-50 is about right. Yeah. I just wouldn't be surprised. It's been the history of it. I still, given all that, don't think it's going to happen.
15: How about the on-the-field impact, Nick? Like, let's start with what Balogun has been for them so far and what he had been earlier in the game, because, I mean, I don't think they win that game without him. I mean, he has been dangerous all tournament. So how did you think he had been playing, and now how do you feel like, I don't know, they can replace him? I don't feel like they can, right? It's just like, do the best you can.
14: No, I mean, he could have had a hat trick. He is becoming one of the hottest names on the transfer market. He had been an Arsenal star. He's 20, or an Arsenal prospect. He's 24. He went to Monaco. We're talking about the United States having one of the players who led the Champions League group stage in scoring. I mean, he's a very, very, very good player, and it was great work by the Federation and Greg Berhalter to get him. He's fast. He is a complete forward. He might not have the height that their other forwards have, but he brings a threat and sort of stretch in the field and clinical finishing. And you saw, I mean, one of the only things I don't like about Pochettino's preferences is his number two striker, Ricardo Pepe, who's going to be very good, but is still figuring out some of the things that Balogun already has. And, you know, they have another guy in Haji Wright, who I think would be your guy for most coaches, who has scored at World Cups. but it's just a drop-off situation, right? I mean, him and Tyler Adams are probably the two guys you can't afford to lose for a game. And I don't want to use the word can't afford because they can beat Belgium, but it's largely because as much as Romelu Lukaku, their striker, has a fantastic resume, guys, he has not been, although he scored two goals at this tournament, he has not been the Romelu Lukaku of old. So now you're betting that the rest of your cast, plus a striker, can do better than Belgium's cast, who has Kevin De Bruyne and Jeremy Doku, plus a striker.
15: Yeah. Lukaku also doesn't play, right, full games at this point, or close to it anymore. And would you assume then, with that being said, like, Pappy would be the move? I know Pochettino had been trying out, like, Pulisic false nine stuff, like, you know, maybe a winger being added, but would you feel like that wouldn't be his move at the World Cup?
14: You know, the thing I wonder about is which guy, Pepe or Haji Wright, is closer to a Harry Kane, which is obviously, they're both miles off one of the best strikers in the world, but does Pochettino look at those guys, and I think Wright would be the play, but again, does he look at Pepe and say, look, I have played so much of my career with this sort of big, tall, drops deep striker who can do just about everything you need. Who's the closest to that? Or does he just fundamentally change the way he...
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14: Penny.

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1: I think, first of all, money does talk, and the Federation has some money. Pochettino is probably feeling the love right now. There's a World Cup coming up that is going to be very attractive based on where it is, and he's never done the qualifying thing. That said, they win another game. They beat Belgium, and I think he's the number one name on the market besides Guardiola and Klopp. Klopp, who is being linked very heavily with Germany right now after they were upset. So it's right, darned if you do. Not darned if you don't for the U.S., because they win one more game, and it's, wow, look what the U.S. did on home soil. Who engineered that? And it is very clearly Mauricio Pochettino.
2: Yeah, he had been connected with the AC Milan job, and they filled that since. Oh. So that could be...
1: Correct. With Amorim, yeah.
2: Yeah, so that could be maybe a positive to keeping him.
3: Well, does it all set up for the Belgium game, Nick? You know, every game, you know, starting last night would be the most important game in American soccer history, I'm sure. And here's one where if they were able to beat Belgium without Balogun, we would quickly turn to Spain, right, and say, all right, now that he returns... Here's the most important game. Like, how much is at stake in this Belgium game, do you think, to really, for the U.S. stamp that they have arrived? I know, like, winning the World Cup is another level here, but, like, to really say, you know, the U.S. is a legitimate team that can win on the international level, whether it's crowning Pochettino, a win over Belgium, who's a good side, without your star.
1: I mean, if I can be honest, I think they're there already. Reading about things on the world stage, seeing the way that people discuss this team. And it's not just, I mean, people will say, well, you know, Thierry Henry and Zlatan Ibrahimovic, they're employed by Fox. So when they say how good this team is on the broadcast, there's some bias. I no longer think it's that. Not only are neither of those guys known for, you know, catering their opinions.
3: Yeah. Rebecca Lowe asked each of them, do you believe? And Zlatan was like, in who? What are you talking about? I'm Swedish. Yeah.
1: Yeah, yeah. I mean, I think they're there, guys. As weird as this is to say, because, you know, I'm just a dude in Buffalo, right? Like, I am so proud. It's such a good feeling to watch your team like this. And you start to get to that daydream scenario that we were, I mean, really, I hate to say it this way because they could then lose the next round, but where we were with the Sabres this year, where you start to say, you know what? They just beat a European team and they handled them for a half an hour down a man. And next up is the team that they played in the round of 16 and the Tim Howard game famously at the World Cup and kind of captured the imagination of us as what could be possible. And were they to beat them, they'd be, oh, they'll never beat Spain. The team that they ended their 37-game unbeaten streak as a program, of course, in 2010. And you start to daydream and you start to, like I heard Carly Lloyd last night say, she thinks they can win the tournament, which of course is a cop out because they can, right? Like they're in the tournament. They can continue to win games. And I still think that's a little bit far fetched, but I'm in belief mode. If Balogun was healthy, I would be entertaining them as 50-50 to win this game. And I think it drops to maybe 40-60 or 35-65. But they have Pulisic. They have Adams. Chris Richards had his game as a U.S. player last night at center back. Still major questions at keeper, guys. But, yes, I can't help. I don't know how to put it into words, guys. You can help me frame it, maybe.
2: Yeah.
1: I can't help but believe they are a contender in pretty much every tournament they're in as long as they continue to produce players now.
2: Right. I feel like... I go into that game against Belgium. You just said like 40-60. I feel like they're on par with

0: a European, I mean, power might be a little strong for Belgium, but like a really respected European team, I'm going in thinking like, yeah, they could win it. Or at least, you know, that they could look like they're on par with them playing the game. Like, maybe you'd think differently, Nick, but I feel like I'm going into this game not expecting them to just be on their heels, play counterattack, and like pack it in the way you do when you're a huge underdog sometimes. Like, I don't know. Can't you just play up and down with Belgium, play the way you want to play because you're not that far off of them in terms of talent?
1: Yes, thank you. You've kind of rephrased it for me, and that's exciting to me. I think that they can have there could be a victory here soccer-wise, not on the field, because we've seen them at a major tournament in 2014 get absolute, I mean, they could have gotten their doors blown off. Tim Howard made 14 saves and became a World Club legend in a loss where Chris Wondolowski puts one over the bar in extra time. So, like, they can go out there and be even and still lose. They can be better than them and lose the game, right? I mean, Bosnia could have done it. Red cards are possible. The Balogun thing does just kind of change that. And I think that's where I go back to Pochettino, guys. He is a fantastic mind. We saw that in the Paraguay game. They did not know what was coming. And while I still think Paraguay was very fortunate to upset Germany, they just beat Germany, and the U.S. played them off the park. They played them out of the stadium. And let's not forget, Jeremy, I think you were the one who, maybe more than anyone, including some national pundits, kind of talked about how vibrant Seattle jumped off the screen. Yeah. Well, that's where this game is going to be. And maybe, like, I don't know if it was Shope talking about it yesterday or you guys, but maybe they do the hotel trick with Belgium.
0: Yeah.
1: where they do what happened to Mexico or in Mexico. So, yeah, guys, I mean, it is really right there for them. It's just they can lose, and I'm already preparing myself for whenever that happens, whether it's Belgium, whether it's Spain, whether it's further. There are going to be people who do the whole very annoying, well, of course they couldn't live up to the billing, and that's just it's not the case anymore.
0: Right, the 2014 World Cup game against Belgium in the round of 16, they were outshot shot attempts were 38-14 in favor of Belgium. Like, it should not be that wide a gap anymore. And part of that is Belgium, right? Like, Belgium is not the same, and they're older.
1: That's true, but you're not. Here's the thing, though. Now you're now facing one of the best goalkeepers to ever play the game in Courtois. You know, I like to think as wonderful and magical and slow motion worthy as Tillman's free kick was, Courtois gets to that. You know, that's the danger. Maybe a couple of the chances they misses where Bajrak Derevic, the Wisconsin Messi or whatever they call him for Bosnia, where he gets around the corner in the second half and nearly gets it done. You know, that Doku is in on goal and beating the keeper. And even Lukaku, right? Edin Dzeko, who is a legend for Bosnia, is 40 years old and past his prime. Lukaku's not, it might be past his prime, but he's not quite there. It will take a better effort, but, I mean, the U.S. has it in him, guys.
2: Nick Mendola. Nick, England and Congo. I felt like that's a world watching to see if England can get through. And is it the first time they've ever come from behind to win a World Cup match? Is that?
0: I think it was since the final in 66, I think.
2: Okay, so 60 years since they'd come from behind to win?
1: Yes, I mean, it feels just about as long, guys, as it's been since French was their national language in the World Cup show. but, yeah, look, and in 1966, by the way, I don't know if you guys know this, in the World Cup final, it's controversial whether they should have won the game because a ball probably didn't cross the line, and Germany is still mad about it. But, yeah, look, that was a scary situation for them, and that's what we fortunately don't have to deal with in America is this overblown. What should be happening right now in England was, wow, we played our real bad game of the tournament. I guess that means we can win because we got by, and instead it's, oh, what do they need to fix? Well, what they need to fix is, like, I mean, Harry Kane could have scored earlier in the game. Bellingham had his worst game in the tournament. DR Congo played out of their minds and scored a gorgeous goal. It's, to me, a situation where that's why England are the Toronto Maple Leafs. They won't, media-wise, as an entire nation, they will not get out of their team's way, and the team tends to deal with that in the same way that the Leafs do.
2: Yeah.
1: And England, to me, is they're a top three team in this tournament. Harry Kane is a top three player in this tournament, maybe.
2: On Kane, we said earlier, quick, like, Harry Kane is underrated, is he not?
1: Yes. And I think because he's English, which is funny because they usually overrate their players. It's usually a guy is 18, he plays 4 minutes for Liverpool, and there's a $60 million price tag on him. Yet Harry Kane is out here scoring every single game, and you guys will remember this probably. In 2010, Wayne Rooney was the only English player who showed up. They got knocked out, and suddenly it was his fault because he didn't score 4 goals in every game. This is what England does to their players. Kane is unbelievable.
2: Yeah.
1: He is a complete striker. He's one of the few guys of his size who can also probably lead the team league in assists if he wanted to. He is an unreal talent on Haaland's level, but Jerry, you and I have even said this. You know, he's a little bit goofy. He's understated, and you know, he's got that kind of weird-ish voice, and I think people don't want to give him the credit.
2: Maybe it's that. Maybe he's one of these guys. I'm trying to think of like another player where they don't look like the most impressive athlete, but they're just better than everybody, right? Like,
0: that's
2: Kane a little bit. He's, you know, he's incredible. And like you said, like a top three, top five player, like it's just, I feel like he is, whatever. He's not thought of course, he's not Messi, but Haaland, Mbappe, like he's in the tier. Fair, yeah. Nick, before we let you go, I got two words for you. I want to get your reaction. Paul George?
1: Dude, why are you doing
2: Paul
1: this to me
2: George?
1: So early in the morning?
2: Paul George still plays?
0: That dude has been traded so many times.
2: Paul
0: this
2: George?
0: Point. Yeah.
1: We left Banshee at halftime to watch the second game with my wife. I took my son out to Banshee just to get the experience, but it's a bar, and we left.
2: Mm-hmm.
1: And after a little bit of food. And Asher read the trade to me, and you know how it is with your kids. Even at 15, I wanted to like yell at him, like, "What are you not reading?
2: Yeah, something else is in there."
1: Who's the player you didn't mention, Asher? Not Paul George is 150 years old.
2: Yeah,
1: and he's like, look up his stats. Read me his stats. I felt bad for him. It's got to be another move coming.
2: There must be another younger.
0: They're going to get LeBron.
2: It must be Paul George's son you're speaking of here, right?
1: PG Junior. Yeah. Yes.
2: All right. Well, Nick, enjoy tonight's game. Enjoy Croatia, Portugal. Be a big one. I mean, Portugal.
0: Yeah.
2: We'll see. They haven't looked great, and Croatia is always dangerous. So, enjoy the game tonight. We'll check in Monday ahead of the U.S. Belgium game.
3: Nick Mendola from earlier today with Jeremy and Joe, and Portugal-Croatia is currently underway. We are in our first hydration break. We're about 24 minutes into that one. It is 0-0 in Toronto. We'll take a quick timeout. When we come back, Joe Yerden joined myself and Derek Kramer to give his thoughts on development camp that had just wrapped up this morning with a 3-on-3 scrimmage, and then also free agency and what has not happened for the Sabres, and if the likes of Connor Hellebuyck, that rumbling around that Vezina winning goalie coming to the Sabres, if that is still realistic in Joe's mind. We'll listen back to that interview when we come back here on the Nightcap on WGR.
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1: 50 years ago, exercise was a dirty word. 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

0: This is The Nightcap with Zach Jones.
1: Joe, it's Derek, it's Zach. How you doing, buddy?
2: I'm doing good, guys. I'm sitting in the air conditioning in my car because,
1: Good. good. Yeah, wait, so were you at Harbor Center earlier?
2: I was, yeah.
1: Just stay there, yeah, man. Yeah, that's a way to stay cool.
2: It is, but, like, I don't know, like, could go home.
1: I want to go home. Yeah.
3: That's right. And that's right. In terms of today, I mean, we had the 3-on-3 tournament. What were the big takeaways there?
2: Well, Jake Richard is it continues to be awesome in these scrimmages. He was a goal scoring machine, which was, you know, we've gotten kind of used to seeing that. He mentioned today that this was his fifth development camp, which I'm like, holy smokes, man. Okay. Like, I think that might, I don't know if that equals or surpasses the Victor Olofsson record for number of dev camps, but yeah, it's a lot of time. It's a lot of time seeing a guy that the team drafted a while ago, but yeah, we learned Adam Kleber's got a breakaway move, which I didn't know he did because he's a defensive monster. And also every defenseman the Sabres have is a monster. So every prospect defenseman anyways. But, yeah, I don't know. Development camp is fun because you don't really need takeaways, but also, like, you're kind of keeping an eye on stuff. So it's interesting. It's fun and it is interesting.
3: Joe, real quick, not a Sabres question, but we got this coming down here in just the last few minutes. Alexander Ovechkin is going to be signing a one-year deal with Washington. Did you think he was maybe going to retire, and how do you feel about Ovi being back at least for one more year with Washington?
2: You know, I did see the Darren Drager report saying, mm-hmm, like he was thinking he might be hanging it up, and I was like, I don't know, man. I think if Ovi was going to hang it up, he would have gotten that word out way more in advance. And you know, I'm glad he's going to be back for one more year. I think he saw the moves that they've made. Obviously, you know, they had Alex Tuck, you had Jordan Kyrou. And you're thinking, like, all right, maybe we got one more shot at this. Let's do it. But, I mean, the guy's won a cup. He's the greatest goal scorer of all time. Like, there's not much else to do, but, I mean, hey, listen, a guy like him, he wants to go out on his own terms. And, I don't know, why not? Why not? One more run at it, man. Let's see what he's got. I'm glad to see it. Also, you know, seeing him going for, like, what, season 21, whatever this is going to be, I mean, it ages all of us tremendously because, I mean, those of us that were online with the message board wars back in the day where you're either Team Sid or Team Ovi, man, it was a time. And, yeah, it's amazing. It's amazing to see him still going, though.
3: You're right, though. Seeing the gray hair, whenever he takes off the helmet, you're like, dude, please, just dye it. Dye it for me so I don't feel like age is hitting me.
4: Dye it for me.
3: Oh.
2: Well, you know what, though? He's been gray for, I think, probably about as long as I've been going gray for. So, like, that's kind of, it's weirdly comforting, but also very deeply disturbing at the same time.
3: Yeah. Ovi, though, he's one of my favorite players to watch. I was locked in. I mean, I love that it was on a random Saturday that he broke the goal scoring record. It didn't have to come from a big moment. It was just a random game, and we got to have that moment, and he gets to keep playing, and maybe Washington gets one more shot here. But, Joe, I did want to get your thoughts because it's been a very, I would say, weird offseason for the Sabres and for Sabres fans. There's been really high moments. Like, I joked about it yesterday, tweeting out, we'll always have Bo Byram trade day. And then there's been some, like, down days where the draft, they pick at both 4 and 20. And then free agency, well, maybe not any of us actually wanted them to spend money. It's more Rochester moves. You know, the big move might be trading Devon Levi out of the organization.
2: Yeah, it's kind of a weird one. And I mean, honestly, I think if you looked at, you know, the big picture of the roster and the way things were set up, I think it was kind of, I don't want to say it was obvious, but, like, it was kind of clear that, like, this wasn't going to be a busy free agency. And the Sabres haven't really been a free agency team for a few years now, just because it caused them problems in the past. And, you know, the guys that you want to get aren't always going to be there. You know, trades are where it's at, and trades are how you're going to get the real help that you're looking for. I mean, it's fine tuning and depth purposes. I think free agency is great for that now, but But as far as like adding to this group that, you know, you're trying to build on the playoff run from last year and you want to go further, I don't think you were going to find that help necessarily. I mean, you know, you can set your sights big and say like, oh, they got to go for John Carlson. Oh, they got to, you know, they got to go for XYZ guy, but they weren't going to be in those, you know, those swimming pools for those guys. Like that just wasn't going to be the case. And, you know, I think, you know, Rochester needs a lot more help. So I think getting guys to help out on that end is fine. I know our friends in Rochester would certainly say they need a lot more help. And yeah, I would agree. They do. But as far as like this Sabres team, I mean, you lose Tuck, you trade Byram, you know, I think they did great by getting Olin Zellweger. I think that's a superb pickup. But you're banking on your younger guys to step up and fill what's missing from Tuck, which is going to be a little tricky. But I mean, geez, everything we saw in the playoffs from Oslin and Benson and Hellenius, it's easy to feel good about where things are headed with those guys and thinking that, yeah, I think the answers for how you replace a guy like Tucker right there, right in front of you.
1: Joe, that's exactly where I was heading with this question is, you know, there might be a little bit of trepidation from the fan base about the fact that there hasn't been a move to replace the Alex Tuck production. And yet we're asking the question for a third year in a row. Who's going to replace the Jeff Skinner offensive production? Who's going to replace the production from J.J. Paterka leaving? And now, for the third year in a row, we ask the question with a different name. Who's going to replace the offensive production left behind from Alex Tuck? You said it exactly the way that it's presented, though, Joe. But it's also a trend where the team has continued to answer this question.
2: Mm-hmm. Yeah, and I mean, you know, listen, I give Yarmo a lot of credit. He's very blunt. he makes it very clear with the direction that he says he wants things to go. And I think he makes it very clear with a lot of what he doesn't say or how he says it in a different way, which I think, you know, was kind of an interesting way to talk about, you know, offers for pick, you know, the number four pick and whatnot. But as far as replacing Tuck, I mean, you know, how do you replace a guy who scores 30 goals and kills penalties and does all that? Well, you find it with, you know, giving Zach Benson a bigger role with the PK. You find it by leaning more towards Noah Oslin being a regular part of the lineup, towards Konsta Hellenius being part of the lineup. And the hard part there is finding enough spots in the lineup to make it work, because you still do have a lot of other guys around that, you know, you're thinking are going to be in this lineup. And it's, you know, to me that's a nice problem for Lindy Ruff to have, is to figure out like, all right, what's our best lineup here. But, you know, off season is, you know, still, you know, we still got a few months till September here, and you know, that leaves you a lot of room to make things happen. And I do look at the roster as it is right now, and I say you could tweak some things, you could swing a deal here or there, maybe to rearrange things, but I think they like what they have. I think they like what they have a lot, and there's, you know, I buy that. If you want to tinker and you want to maybe, you know, find like another veteran out there that could maybe help a power play or something like that, I mean, it's a nice idea, but I don't know, you know, for an ultra specialist type guy like that, or I don't know that there's really a spot where you're like, okay, I'll sacrifice one of these young guys' minutes or games to get somebody like that in there to make it happen. I don't know if there's a way to do that without making something else really uncomfortable.
1: And that's gonna be the next question there, Joe. I mean, Yuri Kulik's kind of a forgotten man, and yet at the end of season, also, you know, I think it was post trade deadline where Lindy Ruff was again glowing about Kulik and what the timeline's going to be on him. He's cleared to skate again, and they still, the coach at the very least publicly keeps saying, that's a guy that I'd want to see project as a 1C, or I see him being that 1C, and yet he's kind of the forgotten man in this lineup.
2: Yeah, and, you know, it, being out of place, out of mind is a big part of that. Yeah, it's kind of wild to think, because, you know, he was going to be a fixture in the lineup. and, you know, everything with the blood clot comes down, and it's like, you know, you can't, you there's no timeline. Like, you just have to wait for it to go away to figure itself out and hope that he comes through it, you know, on the positive side of things in the end. It's headed in that direction now, which is good. And unfortunately, we have to wait until training camp to see him back out there practicing and doing all those things again. But yeah, I mean, if he's your 1C, or, you know, if he's on the wing, I don't know. Like, I think you could see him and, you know, if you put him back on the line with Tage and maybe Benson, you could see those guys swapping it out for face-off purposes or whatever. But yeah, that's really, it's a really interesting setup. And, you know, the shot is so good, and, you know, the way he works, he's worked so hard to be a center and to be better at draws and all that. If he's able to jump in there and be what he showed he's capable of, and he can grow in that role, boy, it's a huge change. It's an addition without having to make a move. And, you know, I think allowing the roster to breathe to a point where you can figure out where these guys can fit into the lineup, I think that's a good idea. But they're also young. And I know there's a comfort zone that comes from veterans because you kind of know what you're going to get. But I think the upside with all of those guys, with, you know, with everybody we've talked about, the sky's the limit with all of them. And you kind of want to see what you're going to get, which is a bit of a tricky spot when you're thinking, all right, we're a cup contender now. And you're kind of leaning on guys that you're not 100% sure what you're going to get, but you have a good idea of where they're headed. And, you know, sometimes that's a matter of time, and you got to hope time is on your side, really.
3: Joe Yerden here on the Western Hotline covers the Sabres for Bleacher Report. And Joe, last thing here for me, I think we've all been sort of on the edge of our seats waiting for any kind of update. Where do you sit with the Connor Hellebuck stuff?
2: In my mind, I think the moment's passed on that. I think the time to get that done was before July 1st. Because I think some of the names that were kicked around to go to Winnipeg to make a deal like that happen, and, you know, obviously the draft picks side of that too. I think all of that has kind of timed itself out. That's not to say you can't make a deal. You very, very well can. But it gets a lot. It's gotten a lot harder, because I think if it's true that some of the names that were out there, and it's you know, at least one of them anyways, I think you have to believe was going to be part of that, you know, in Luukkonen. I would imagine that the second that talk started, he told his agent, 12 o'clock on July 1st, you better make sure Winnipeg's on that no-trade list. In my mind anyways, yeah. But... you know, that kind of thing makes it a lot harder to do that kind of deal. I'm not saying you can't do it and it's not possible, but the roadblocks got a lot taller after the fact, and especially after the draft. You know, once you've settled in and you've made that fourth pick in the 20th pick, it's not like you can't trade those guys and say, like, all right, this is what we're going to do. But I don't think you want to do that after that point. You know, Yarmo sounded very adamant that, you know, we were going to make pick number 4, and we got the guy that we wanted to get. And, you know, once you've settled on somebody like that, it's like, oh, all right, well, you've got a guy that you wanted already. And, you know, if you wanted to get Hellebuck, then maybe that moment's passed. I think that was a real, like, I don't know, man. It's so tough, because I don't know that goaltending was like the biggest worry. But a guy like Hellebuck becoming available is so tantalizing, because he's so good. And that answers a lot of other questions that you might have had about your team.
3: Yeah, I definitely agree on especially that last point. I don't know if goalie was their biggest need, but boy, when you dangle Hellebuck in front of me, I'm gonna want to at least make a run at it. Joe, thanks so much for jumping on with us. It may be done for the offseason for the Sabres. So you got any plans coming up here as we head into the July 4th weekend?
2: I mean, I haven't really planned anything out here. I'm just kind of like on pins and needles, because I don't want to run away anywhere if there's still something out there to happen. I mean, we're going to be talking to Olin Zellweger later this afternoon, so that's something. But yeah, until I start seeing cottage pictures from from folks who are in the organization, then I'm not ready to call it a day.
3: Sounds good, Joe. Thanks so much for jumping on with us, and we'll talk again soon.
4: Joe Yerden from earlier today with myself and Derek Kramer talking a little Sabres there as free agency is in full swing across the NHL. To the World Cup game, we are nearing halftime. We've got about 4 minutes here of injury time before half. It is still 0-0 between Portugal and Croatia as we are in game number 2 of 3 in the knockout round today. The other knockout game will be at 11 o'clock. That is Switzerland taking in Algeria. And then earlier today, Spain took down Austria 3-0. We'll take a quick time out here. When we come back, we'll wrap up tonight's show and get you off to, well, I'm not going to say the rest of your weekend. If you have off tomorrow, wonderful. If not, well, we'll get you on to the rest of your Thursday night into Friday. 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
14: Very quick final segment here as we wrap up a Thursday night on WGR. We'll be off tomorrow. We'll be back on Monday. I will not be, though. Derek Kramer will have the X Point Show and The Nightcap covered for you for the next week. I will be taking a road trip with my girlfriend down south. We're going to go to South Carolina, Virginia. We're stopping in Washington, D.C., and then going to North Carolina as well, visiting her sister and her boyfriend, and then my buddy and his wife as well. Should be fun. Hopefully it's not too hot, although seem to get used to the heat this week with it being in the 80s. It's going to be much hotter down south, but I'm excited for that. But we'll talk again soon. But until then, have a great 4th of July and have a great rest of your week. This is WGR.
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